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2: Good afternoon. I'm Steve Young with your CFAX 1070 news to 5 o'clock. The federal government upping tariffs on American steel and aluminum products from 25 to 50% in retaliation for the U.S. imposing tariffs last week on nearly $28 billion worth of Canadian goods. Ottawa will also impose 50% tariffs on clothing and apparel and levy a 25% tariff on appliances, dairy products, seafood, and certain steel and aluminum derivative products. Finance Minister François-Philippe Champagne gave the details today at a news conference in Ottawa.
3: For each product, our tariff would match the American tariff on the same type of Canadian good.
2: Premier David Eby used a liquor store as a backdrop for comments about the trade war. He pointed to the success of the U.S. liquor ban. He also took the opportunity to encourage another Buy Canadian movement.
4: We've seen another attack from the United States. And again, I'm asking British Columbians, if you have a choice, please don't travel to the United States. Choose another place to do your tourism. If you can choose a Canadian product instead of an American one, please choose it. Right now, Canadian workers from coast to coast to coast need our support.
2: EB says he was pleased for the most part with the counter tariffs and support for workers impacted announced by the feds today. Mounties in Duncan responded to a report of a weapon incident on Boys Road where a person was reported to have discharged a firearm just after 9 this morning. Multiple units, including the emergency response team, police dog services, and Air 8 were deployed. Police say there was a brief shelter-in-place issued to ensure public safety, which has since been lifted. At this time, there's no known threat to public safety. BC Conservative leader Carrie Lynn Findlay has denied purging the party or making changes in her platform that are to blame for the recent defections of legislators. Findlay held her first news conference with members of her shadow cabinet today, says she hasn't fired anyone and executives either left voluntarily or they were moved out by the board of the party. She says the caucus does have a vision for the province.
5: We will do this. This is our primary agenda, to protect what British Columbians already have and help them have more, a better life, a more affordable life, a job with more certainty, a job where instead of looking for EI benefits, they know where their job site is the next morning.
2: Meanwhile, BC legislator Rosalind Bird is the latest MLA that has left the Conservative caucus. Bird, who represents the riding of Prince George Valmont, is the third one this month to quit the party. Bird says British Columbians are tired of political infighting, name-calling, and division, and that legislators should respect each other and work together. There are 20 active wildfires still here on Vancouver Island, but that's down more than 10 from yesterday. The most southerly small fires that are still a fraction of a hectare in size are east of Port Renfrew, with one out of control, one being held. Premier David Eby is urging British Columbians to be careful with warm and windy weather ahead.
4: We're going into a dry, warm, windy set of weather ahead, and there are increasing risks again of wildfires. So just asking British Columbians to please be careful out there, especially in the backcountry, and report those fires as soon as you see them. The Wildfire Service has been doing excellent work in knocking them down, but they have to know about them.
2: There are now 3 wildfires of note across the province, all of those in the interior. An icon of country music, Dolly Parton, passed away at age 80.
6: Dolly Parton is one of only 17 people to be inducted into both the Country Music Hall of Fame and the Rock and Roll Hall of Fame, her name appearing alongside Elvis Presley, Johnny Cash, and Ray Charles. She was nominated for a Grammy more than 50 times, winning 10 of them. And in 2011, she won a Lifetime Achievement Grammy Award. 2 of her songs, Jolene and Coat of Many Colors, are in the Library of Congress. And in 2024, Billboard Magazine put Dolly Parton at the top of its list of greatest country artists of all time. Mike Dubusky, ABC News.
2: The bid to own one of the FIFA World Cup-themed beaver statues sprawled across a downtown Toronto neighborhood has officially closed.
1: The online bidding on 50 Beaver installations closed yesterday and received more than $170,000 in total bids. The Vibrant Beavers were part of an artistic scavenger hunt, which ran between May and August.
2: By the way, the Beaver that represented Spain, which won the tournament, $3,000 for that one. Second highest bid was more than $700,000. That was for the Scottish Beaver. You can't have too many beavers. Sports coming up.
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2: There's an upset in the making at the Little League World Series in Williamsport, Pennsylvania. They're now in the top of the sixth inning. Team Canada, in an elimination game, is leading South Korea by a score of 5-1, top of the sixth. Meanwhile, the Blue Jays put Shane Bieber on the 15-day disabled list today. They're on the field right now, taking on the Royals in the first game of that series. They're in the bottom of the fourth inning. It's Kansas City and Toronto tied at one apiece. Shamrocks will be out to force the seventh and deciding game of the Western Lacrosse Association Finals tonight. Shamrocks trail Coquitlam 3-2, heading into game six on the road tonight. I'm Steve Young. If it's happening, it's here on CFAX 1070. It's 5:08.
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15: Seatbelt.
16: Good afternoon, Victoria. Thank you so much for sticking around with us today. We've gone all over the place, from tariffs to buses and trains and everything in between.
17: Sea lions. Stuck in packaging?
16: No, yeah, like the plastic strips that kind of hold the boxes together.
17: Yeah, if you thought that the issue was not real, it's real. It's happening still. We have too much debris in our ocean still.
16: Too much crap in the sea.
17: Yeah.
16: At least cut the loop.
17: Mm-hmm. At least cut the loops. Come on. Yeah. I still do that. It's my favorite thing.
16: Now, we were just talking with Alan Perry there from Tech Talk before the news with Steve Young. And we started talking off kind of tariff impacts once Canada's counter tariffs on the U.S. Kick in on the 8th of September. And one of the things we were going to mention if we had time, which we did not, but I did want to bring it up now because it was interesting, is this increasing prevalence of like the smart glasses.
17: Have you ever seen one in person?
16: No, have you?
17: But then, do we know if we're seeing them in person?
16: That's the thing.
17: Mm-hmm.
16: I wouldn't be able to recognize one if I saw one.
17: Unless Alan was saying there's like this little like light you're supposed to see when they're recording.
16: Of course.
17: So I guess you would notice like a little light.
16: Or where somebody's covered up with like, you know, masking tape or something like that.
17: That's yucky behavior.
16: It is yucky behavior, especially when you think that people wear their glasses all over the place.
17: Yeah.
16: The grocery store, the change room with the pool, and but apparently, just like everything else, there's an app for that.
17: Okay, yes, yeah. Alan was saying it was something funny named.
16: Yes, we have to say it carefully because you can easily swear if you say it wrong, but it's called, with a Z, Zuck Off.
17: Like, you know, Zuckerberg, the creator of Meta.
16: Oh, yes. Okay, that makes more sense now.
17: You know, like, get out of here, Zucker. Zuck off.
16: Zuck off.
17: what a funny name.
16: Oh, what a funny name. But they say that it's, if you're concerned that someone near you might be spying on you with smart glasses, this free iPhone app is available now for download called Zuck Off, and it will let you know if there's, it looks like, I've punched it up on the Apple Store.
17: Oh, Apple Store.
16: You know, that's where you would get it for your iPhone anyway, right?
17: If you have an iPhone, yeah. So, and like Google Play is the Android equivalent.
16: But it sounds like it's iPhone only. Is it on Google Play as well?
17: Well, I don't know. That's what I would say. Is that usually they have whatever you can get on the Apple Store, you can also get on the Android Store these days.
16: Usually, yeah.
17: Just to make it fairsies.
16: And if it's not this, it's going to be another one.
17: Mm-hmm.
16: I think he was mentioning off air that there were a handful of ones that you can pay for. Mm-hmm. But this one's actually free. But they do say that it looks like it'll tell you not only like the Bluetooth devices, your phone is heard,
17: mm-hmm.
16: you know, within its bubble, but it'll

0: you know, a couple of smart glasses and maybe some of those big VR goggles or something like that that are actively recording right now.
1: Mm-hmm. Meta glasses, tisk tisk. Yes, you can actually get the Zuck Off app for Android, but it's closed for beta testing right now on Google Play. So it's working its way over there.
0: Okay. Well, I mean, a lot of people have iPhones.
1: Yeah.
0: So, you know, if you were concerned about such a thing.
1: You better not say such things. You know, once you say that, we're going to get people going, I've only ever used Android forever.
0: Sure. And I'm happy for
1: you. People have deep feelings about them.
0: I was the same way. Like, I was like, Android all in. And then I got an iPhone. Like, oh, man, this thing just works.
1: I tried the Android life. I know we're diving into a different subject here. But Android, I tried for several months. Mm-hmm. And I was too confused. Then I had to have, like, antivirus software. And I said, I don't know how to. I don't know how. I'm just not that techie, you know. Yep. I can do some radio tech. Mm-hmm. Some audio tech is my specialty when it comes to computers and phones.
0: I know my limits. Mm-hmm.
1: That's why I appreciate that there's an app telling you if there's someone recording you. Glasses that can record me? Ew. Yuck.
0: And there's Alan who's listening in the car writing in. Yeah, Android version is there, but it's in beta mode.
1: Well, soon. But yeah, the fact that people can record you without you knowing, yuck. And good thing that there is apps being created to help find those and call people out for that. Because what are people doing covering those little lights up and being sneaky
0: come
1: about
0: on.
1: It?
0: I mean, that's why like every single camera you know has like some sort of a red light on it, or they used to at least.
1: Yeah.
0: To let you know when it was recording you.
1: Yeah, I don't know. Yuck. No, thank you.
0: Yeah, no, thank you indeed. Traffic and weather time with Jade.
1: Looking at congestion, it's remained mostly the same over the last 15 minutes. Still a bit thicker for congestion at this time of day than we're used to. Building just after Uptown and extending to just about Helmkin Ramp. Looks like it's still 30 minutes from Victoria to Langford. Down Wilkinson, it's calming a bit. It's now Cherry Road at Wilkinson. It's building just ahead of Interurban and Wilkinson intersection and going in, at least until Helmkin and Highway 1 merge. Also seeing that congestion down McKenzie slowly dissipate, but it's still building just after the Cherry Road area down McKenzie into the interchange. I'm peeking back over to Craigflower, where it was pretty busy today, but it seems to be smoothed out. It's building just ahead of Admiral's Craigflower and Island Highway and extending to just past View Royal Avenue, and it seems to smooth out. Nice. Over in the Island Highway Colwood portion, there was a bit of congestion today. I'm still seeing patchy congestion around that area, but it's building a bit further down Island Highway near Whale Road, Ocean Boulevard, and Island Highway, and only extending like a couple blocks just past Souk Road and Goldstream Avenue. Tonight in Victoria, it's a low of 14 degrees, a few clouds into tomorrow, where it's a mix of sun and cloud and a high of 22 degrees. In Esquimalt, we're still at 21 degrees.
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9: There have been several firsts recently for Lions wide receiver Javon Katoy. His first 100-yard game in receiving versus Hamilton last week, and his first touchdown reception of the season yesterday in BC's 30-16 win over Saskatchewan at BC Place. But what happened after the touchdown catch yesterday caught everyone's attention. Katoy raced over to the stands.

0: headed the ball to his mom, who had flown in from St. Vincent and the Grenadines to watch her son play. Did we mention it was the very first time she had seen him play in person? Pretty cool story. And the touchdown's nice, too. Now all we have to do is get Javon to at least get her and his other relatives some up-to-date jerseys. The one she was wearing was from Katoy's rookie season in 2019, which is already about three generations old.
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9: A sea lion found near Race Rocks with a plastic packaging band cutting into its neck has been successfully rescued and released thanks to the team at the Vancouver Aquarium Marine Mammal Rescue Society. After weeks of monitoring and waiting for the perfect opportunity, rescuers were able to safely remove the debris and give the animal a second chance. And joining us now is Lindsay Ackhurst, Senior Manager with the Vancouver Aquarium Marine Mammal Rescue Society. Lindsay, thank you so much for joining us today to kind of unpack this all with us.
10: Thanks for having me.
9: Can you walk us through just how the rescue unfolded from, you know, August 1st to you know, recently seeing the successful detanglement a few weeks later? It's a while.
10: Yes, definitely. So the Eco Guardian at Race Rocks Ecological Reserve was able to observe an animal for us for those 2 weeks' time. She called it into the Fisheries and Oceans Canada Observe Report Hotline. And they got a hold of us, and we were able to finally, after 2 weeks, with a good weather window, we had a lot of fog in the area and a lot of wind, so we weren't able to get out to that area and successfully rescue this guy.
9: Wow, yeah. I mean, that sounds like you had to really, perfect timing was everything, because you had to wait for the right weather window before attempting that rescue?
10: Yes, so when you're dealing with these large animals that obviously come in and out of the water, a lot of it is boat access and a lot of it is a boat rescue. We have to prepare for some of those things for these situations. We were lucky that morning the fog did clear mid-morning and we were able to observe the animal. And when he hauled out, we were able to sedate him via dart from land and successfully remove that packing band safely from the animal.
11: I was going to say 280-kilogram sea lion being tangled up in these packing bands is probably not in the mood for human interference. But you say there you did successfully sedate them, but before the folks can go in and treat them.
10: Yes, yeah. It's a specially formulated sedation, a combination that we're able to actually sedate the animal and then safely work with the animal, removing that packing band that was deeply embedded into the underside of his neck. If left on too long, sometimes these can go on for even years embedding into their necks. Mm. The animals grow larger as that packing band doesn't break down. So it's, you know, it can cause quite a bit of damage to those animals and sometimes can be fatal.
9: Oh my goodness. Yeah. I mean, and we're hearing like 60% of sea lion entanglements, we respond to involve plastic packaging bands. Why are those particular items so common and why is it a common problem?
10: They are still used in some packing or boxes for shipping across wherever, Canada and things. So some companies still use them. It's important to obviously, you know, if we are seeing those, even if you are getting those packages, to clip them and what we say lose the loop around. So even if they did get away from the garbage dump or something like that, that they would not be able to be entangled around a marine mammal.
11: How common are these incidents? I mean, I want to say around the world, but at least around the island and the BC coast.
10: Yeah, in British Columbia at any time, specifically in the fall months and the spring when we have an increase, like say right now with the salmon runs that will be coming up and then the herring spawn in the spring, we have an increase of marine mammals, specifically sea lions coming around. Mm-hmm. So at any given time within British Columbia, you can get up to 400 animals that can be observed with some sort of what we call marine debris.
11: Wow.
10: Not always packing bands. Mm-hmm. Yeah, not always packing bands and can be fishing gear or any other debris that's found within the ocean.
9: So what are some practical things, you know, individuals, boaters, fishers even, and businesses can do to help keep marine debris out of the ocean?
10: Yeah, for some of those things, like I was saying, if you're seeing one of those packing bands, cutting it, first of all, recycling that plastic, if we're able to, single-use plastic, decreasing the amount of single-use plastic that we use in general, and supporting local businesses that, say, maybe don't use the plastic, they'll use other products instead of the packing bands. But also if you are a fisher, whether it's commercial or just an everyday backyard fisherman, to ensure that all of your equipment is coming back home with you. And if you do see a marine mammal or any animal, reporting it specifically for marine mammals, we ask to report to the Fisheries and Oceans Canada incident reporting hotline. And then they'll get a hold of us if we can actually get out and help these animals out.
11: And I'm glad you brought up the fisher people, either the recreational or commercial, because we hear a lot about this ghost gear impacting marine life.
10: Yes, yeah, there are lots of studies done about what they call ghost gear. So that's gear's unknown origin, basically, that is still found out in our ocean. And there are companies out there that are collecting some of these, the derelict gear and things. So many of them, if it is lost, the responsible fishers will report it. Most of that fishing gear does have identification on it. So it can be, if it's found, obviously potentially returned to the owner if it's still in good use. But if they are reporting it, and then they may know, fisheries may know to look for gear in certain areas for it.
11: Is there a means of reporting this on the ends of fisher people beyond just calling Fisheries and Oceans hotline?
10: Yeah, we have our own hotline too. We work very closely with fisheries on these cases so they can call it in. It's really important if you're seeing an animal out there, specifically obviously marine mammals in this case, to have these repeated reports of these sea lions for us. You can imagine how hard it is for us to go from Vancouver to Vancouver Island and go out to these animals right away. We have to ensure that we have consistent reports for a period of time that the animal is in the area. They often swim away, never to be seen again, or to pop back up in the same area. So repeated reports are really important for us.
9: Are the animals wary of people in rescue boats after an intervention like this, or do they generally return to normal behavior fairly quickly?
10: Yeah, for specifically the animals that we've treated, We do reverse that sedation, so they do wake up slowly. The animals around that area obviously kind of move back in. Many of the animals around here are used to a bit of interaction of boats and things, but obviously this is not something that we would recommend people doing on their own, although they may be approachable at times. These are large animals. They are wild. And, you know, we as professionals are using sedation on them to ensure that the safety not only for the animals, but also for us.
9: And just one more time, if someone spots a sea lion or a seal or a whale or other marine mammal that appears to be injured, entangled or in distress, what's the best thing for them to do?
10: Yeah, the best thing to do is obviously stay back, keep people and pets away, and give Fisheries and Oceans Canada Incident Reporting Hotline a call, or our hotline at the Marine Mammal Rescue Society a call, and we can go through to see if that animal does need to be rescued or even brought it back into our center.
9: Incredible. Okay. Well, thank you so much, Lindsay, for taking the time to join us and giving us a behind-the-scenes look at the incredible rescue and just how we can help the mammals out there if they are in distress or if we see something where we think they are. Thank you so much. This is Lindsay Ackhurst, Senior Manager from the Vancouver Aquarium Marine Mammal Rescue Society. We really appreciate your time.
10: Thanks so much for having me.
9: Thank you. Cheers.
11: Take good care. Lots of useful information there.
9: Tons, yeah. And hey, we live right amongst the life.
11: Yep.
9: So we have to know these things so that
11: Indeed.
9: We can, yeah, prepare ourselves. You never know when you might need that information.
11: Absolutely. And not only what to do if you encounter a sea mammal, you know, in distress like this, but also what you should keep in mind when you've got these plastic waste, like the shipping bands or even fishing gear, how you can deal with it safely so you're not, like, jeopardizing other life down the line.
9: Absolutely.
11: Traffic and weather time with Jade.
9: Congestion time. How is it out there on the road? When it comes to Victoria Langford, it's 25 minutes. Congestion's maybe mostly the same that it typically is each day, just smoothing out around Helmkin Ramp. Did have someone call up and mention, yo, Happy Highway, it's still pretty busy, and it's just getting almost more congested day by day. And I can see that patchy congestion is building as far back around Halliburton Road is where it seems to start to build. And then it does smooth out after Sayward when you're heading toward Swartz Bay. When you're coming from Swartz Bay, it's building just past Tanner Road and continues to just past Sayward. So there is that common theme of Sayward intersection just before and just after Sayward intersection. Both sides are impact. Looking at the way to Souk, seeing congestion only in the interchange on the way to Langford. Otherwise, fairly smooth into Souk at 50 minutes. And otherwise, BC Ferries. This has been a very busy area for when it comes to traveling from Victoria to Vancouver via the ferries with a vehicle. Today, it's been much better than other days. We're seeing it around 13% for that 6.5 an hour, which is not bad. The 7 does have a delayed mark on it, so just be aware of that. There's still 28% room. And the 8 and the 9 are limited room with between 11% and 14% on the 8 or the 9 for vehicle space. Tonight in Victoria, it's low of 14 degrees, a few clouds overnight into tomorrow, where it's a mix of sun and cloud and a high of 22 degrees. In Esquimalt, we've gone down a degree to 20.
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8: I'm Steve Young with your CFAX 1070 News Update. BC Conservative legislator Rosalind Bird is the latest MLA who has left the opposition caucus. Bird, who represents the riding of Prince George Valmont, is now the third legislator this month to quit the party led by Carrie Lynn Finley. Bird says British Columbians are tired of political infighting, name-calling, and division, and that legislators should respect each other and work together. She says she'll sit as an independent. The BC Wildfire Service says the Brunswick Creek blaze in the Fraser Canyon is still considered out of control, but it's no longer a fire of note. The service says the change is due to the downgrading of evacuation orders, as well as a reduced threat of it spreading further. Crews in the area say cooler temperatures, shorter days, and higher humidity levels have helped them deal with more active areas of the wildfire near Boston Bar. I'm Steve Young. If it's happening, it's here on CFAX 1070.
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11: As we draw closer to the October 19th local government elections, we're seeing a number of interest groups sending questionnaires to candidates, tabulating scorecards from their responses, and then organizing candidates by based upon how much or, frankly, how little they support particular causes and issues. One such group is Restore Island Rail, which has launched a new election initiative tracking candidate positions on the future of the Island Rail corridor and encouraging voters to ask where candidates stand on rail restoration. Joining us now to discuss it is the founder of Restore Island Rail Society, Warren Scalrud. Warren, welcome back to the program. Thank you for your time.
26: Yeah, thank you very much. Thanks for having me.
11: So you've launched an election scorecard focused on the Island Rail Corridor. What prompted Restore Island Rail to get involved in the local election conversation in this way?
26: Okay, let me clarify. We're not doing a scorecard. Okay. What we're doing is it's an education campaign, and then also we're letting voters know where people stand in their own words, right? Mm-hmm. So in the past, we've had a lot of municipalities up and down the island that have had different views of what the corridor should be, and that's caused a bunch of confusion, and they've never been able to come to a common vision on the entire thing. So what we've decided to do is to actually let voters know, which of these candidates are actually supportive of rail, and critically, do they understand what they can do as councillors to actually increase the case for rail. So, you know, things like, you know, how would they make it a priority, whether they understand zoning decisions and transit exchange placement, things like that. Also, if they understand how integrated rail, bus, and trail networks work together to be more efficient, and whether they would approach transportation planning from an island-wide perspective, right? So there's a lot of things that the council, like being a councillor, especially a new one, is a learning exercise. You know, I've watched so many council meetings where the councillors are like, isn't this a BC thing? What can we do? And I've seen that repeatedly. So what we decided to do this year, you know, I see other, you know, groups that are going out there and you know, with slates and stuff like that. But what we want to do is, this is really important for Vancouver Island, first of all. Like, we've got congestion that's increasing rapidly throughout multiple areas up and down the island. You're seeing higher rates of collisions. You're seeing more and more closures and things like that. You know, there's the environment and all that stuff as well. So we want to make sure that voters actually know which of the candidates actually support the railway and how they support the railway, how well they understand it, right?
11: If the goal is to inform voters rather than to tell them who to support, what information do you believe voters need about candidate positions on the corridor that they're not getting currently?
26: Yeah, so, well, right now, it's just a generalized bunch of information that are out there. Like, there's, like, livable CRD and stuff like that, that sort of try to give them a scorecard on a whole bunch of different things. Whereas what we're doing is we're actually taking statements from the candidates and we're posting them on our website, the storeislandrail.com website, where, the you know, when you're going to cast your vote, you can go there and see if you're your candidate you want to vote for is on there, or whether you're bouncing back and forth between two of them, and you want something to help you decide. Well, you go to the Restore Island Rail webpage, you see that one of them is in strong support of the railway, and you don't see the other one there. That may be your decision factor, right? Yeah. We know that the railway is not the only factor that people are going to use in their decision on who to vote for, but we want the information in front of them so that they can actually make an informed decision when they do go to vote.
11: So how are, remind us, how are the candidate positions being gathered and verified? Are they based upon, like, responses to questionnaires, public statements, direct outreach, some combination of all of that?
26: Yeah, so we put a candidate questionnaire together. It's got six questions on it, and it also has instructions in it on to send it into our info at restoreislandrail.com website, email address. And we take that in, and they also provide a statement. And so what we're doing is we're putting that statement online so people can go to our website. They can click on the CRD or CVRD or whatever regional district they're in so that they can see where their candidate stands on that information. And we're also going to compile all of the answers that they have into a PDF document that people can download if they want more detail.
11: So the election page on the website, will it include candidates who oppose rail restoration or alternatively support some other use for the corridor? And if so, how will those positions be presented?
26: We were going to do that, to be honest with you, but we've decided not to. We want to stay on a positive note for the railway. Yeah, like going after people and saying, oh, this person doesn't support the rail, it just doesn't run with our theme. We want to be a very good movement. There's a ton of people behind this, right? There's 43,500 people that have signed our petition now, so it's actually quite significant. And we want to drive forward with a very positive, very positive message for Islanders to get behind.
11: One of the interesting things I've seen is that Restore Island Rail and the society behind it has registered as a third-party advertiser for the election. What role do you see the society playing during the campaign period?
26: Yeah, so we may choose to start doing some advertising online, pulling people to our website, explaining what we're doing. And we can do that through, you know, social media and whatnot. We just wanted to make sure we covered all our bases going into this and didn't violate any election rules, right?
11: Sure.
26: So, yeah, so we got our third-party election status so that we can spend money and actually advertise across the island, because this corridor is big. I mean, it goes through five different regional districts, you know, 225 miles worth of, like, I think it's 60 different races that are happening within those five regional districts.
11: Yeah.
26: So, you know, we're going to need that advertising to get the message out there. And we just, like I said, we just wanted to make sure that we are falling within the rules. And when I did go through the rules on the third party advocates, the third party advertising sponsor, I did see us in there. You know, it actually brought up to me, like, I'm not sure how these slates run without becoming third party advertisers.
11: Oh, interesting.
26: But yeah, we wanted to make sure we were on the right page.
11: So you touched on this before, but let's dig into a little bit more, because municipal councils do not directly decide whether trains return to the island. Local elections matter so much to the future of the corridor then?
26: Yeah, okay. So, when the candidates are doing up their official community plans and whatnot, right, if they're not looking at the corridor as a corridor for the future, they may not be considering how they should be zoning around it, right? So They are in charge of the zoning. They're going to be, higher density stuff can be around certain areas of the corridor. Stations don't have to be where the old stations were. Maybe there's a better spot for it. They could be making decisions like that. And then just understanding how BC Transit, for example, they deal with all the municipalities individually. And so they need to be ensuring that the BC Transit stations and exchanges are along the corridor. Like Nanaimo did that just earlier this year. They directed their staff to ensure that new transit exchanges are connected to the corridor. So that's why the municipal elections matter. And that's why educating the people that are going to be on these councils matters. And that's why we decided to take the approach that we have.
11: Several candidates have already publicly expressed support for rail restoration, and sometimes candidates who may not even see eye to eye on many other issues. Have you been surprised by the level of support or, frankly, the opposition you've encountered so far?
26: Oh, no, it's amazing. Like, honestly, I don't think I would have cared. This is my fourth year doing this now. And if there wasn't such a humongous positive support for this railway, I don't think it would have been able to carry on this long. Mm-hmm. But no, it's well known. Like, everybody knows it, right? It just makes sense. We've got this rail corridor there. Other cities, they wish that they could have a corridor sitting there that they can just build a railway on. We have it. And everybody recognizes it, but they also recognize the complexity that's involved with ours. You know, because we've got five regional districts, a whole bunch of municipalities. We have First Nations involved in there as well. And it's a big mixing pot of a whole bunch of different opinions and whatnot. And they seem to be cracking the nut finally down in the capital region. So down in the capital region, we have the Reconciliation Corridor Initiative that is led by the Songhees and the Esquimalt First Nations. Right. So the Lekwungen Nations, they're leading the charge on bringing light rail into the CRD. So that's going from basically Goldstream into Victoria. And, you know, the way we see it working would be a high frequency system in there. And then you'd have something going over the Malahat that was maybe, more commuter rail type, solution.
11: Having a conversation with Warren Skalrud from Restore Island Rail about the group's initiatives going into the fall local government elections. But beyond the campaign trail, conversations about the future of rail on Vancouver Island are also gaining momentum as Greater Victoria looks at higher capacity transit into the future and what comes after conventional bus service. We'll explore where rail fits into that discussion after Jade's Traffic and Weather Report.
9: Yes, taking a look at traffic right now, Victoria to Swartz Bay. Hopefully we can do that route to just help some folks out that are still in the congestion, as there typically seems to be a bit more building each day. You know, not the peninsula, it's been pretty busy lately. So it's about 30 minutes, which seems to be as good as it gets heading from Victoria to Swartz Bay. Only seeing minor congestion as you're approaching Sayward towards Swartz Bay, but that's pretty typical. We do know that, at least. Victoria to Langford now, 20 minutes is the case right now, and not a lot of congestion, but I'm still seeing, even when I'm heading home after 6, it's still there at the Mackenzie and Admirals Interchange, and it still is a bit slow going through Colwood, but that's because of the low speed reduced for the construction zone of 60 kilometers. Seeing patchy congestion down Wilkinson, but not too bad, just a patchy congestion building around interurban and lasting until Highway 1. Tonight in Victoria, it's low of 14 degrees, a few clouds, into tomorrow where it's a mix of sun and cloud, and a high of 22. In Esquimalt, it's 20.
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11: Continuing our conversation with Warren Skalrud from Restore Island Rail. Warren, thank you for holding the line, sir.
26: Yeah, thank you.
11: For years now, the conversation around the Island Rail Corridor has largely been about whether rail service could ever return. But these days, Greater Victoria is now talking about higher capacity transit, growing issues related to congestion, and the rapidly approaching limits of what buses alone can provide. From your perspective, why should the Island Rail Corridor be part of that conversation?
26: Well, for one, the Island Rail Corridor serves the CFP Esquimalt. There's 6,000 people at CFP Esquimalt alone. They're expected to expand to 9,000 within the next 10 years. So additional capacity required for additional ships and submarines, right? So they're going to be probably losing parking. I worked at CFP Esquimalt for 35 years, so I'm aware of the travel patterns of people going to CFP Esquimalt. And they don't go the straightest route. They go, you know, the way that's the quickest. And it has gotten highly, highly congested on the way there and on the way out, especially. So If you take those, the people that are going to CFB Esquimalt, and you actually give them a way to get to the base without having to go through traffic, they're going to take it, or a lot of them are going to take it, right? And the ENN rail corridor is the quickest way, like basically by the, you know, the way a crow flies, right down into Victoria where the Blue Bridge is. So it ends right now just before the Blue Bridge, but the piers are there to actually, you know, cross the strait again, or the gorge again, and then into the right into downtown. So from my perspective, I think the ENN rail corridor has the highest potential ridership than any other route. I know they were talking about back in 2011 going along Highway 1 right into toward uptown there. But there's not a lot along that route for light rail to really make sense. I mean, you're just going to be getting on, you're going to be going straight there, and that's it. There's nothing in between. So, yeah, the ENN corridor, and this is another really important thing, right? If they try to do light rail on the Highway 1, you're looking at a 10 to 15-year project, because you're talking about upsetting a major highway route. Like, that is the only way in, right now? So whereas the ENN corridor, it's not even used at all. They could have higher order transit up and running on that in a matter of years rather than decades.
11: I'm glad you brought that up, because BC Transit's draft regional transit plan for the next 25 years suggests that any future use of the Island Rail Corridor would complement higher order transit along that Douglas Street Highway 1 corridor rather than replacing it. Sounds like Absolutely. You wouldn't agree with that assessment.
26: Well, no, because if you cross the piers down in Victoria, like if you go down, you go through Esquimalt to get to Vic West, and then you actually take it across the water again, you're right into the south end of the Douglas Corridor. So you just have to go up north, up that corridor, straight up towards the ferries and the airport.
11: So when a lot of folks look at the corridor now, which is frankly laid idle now for more than 15 years, they ask themselves kind of the simple question: if the tracks are already there, why aren't we using them? What would you say?
26: It's been caught up in a lot of controversy, right? If you look back at the First Nation engagement documents, they talked about wanting to move the road. Some of them wanted to do land swaps, some other things. And those weren't really being entertained. Like when I looked at the Island Corridor Foundation's business case, the last one from 2020, it didn't have any adjustments to the corridor. It was just simply get the tracks up and running, right? And that was obviously not palatable to the First Nations, because if you look at what the Lekwungen Nations are doing, they're actually going to move the corridor a little bit. Like they're going to shift it away from some housing and their longhouse, in fact. So, you know, they kept saying, like, you're sticking your fingers in your ear and you're not listening to us. And I think they were right, because now that things have changed, you've got a new CEO of the Island Corridor Foundation in, and they're listening, and they're... Right after all of that happens, bang, we have the First Nations actually leading the charge in that area to bring light rail in. So to me, it was about being way too rigid. And to be fair, the cheapest way to bring it back online would be to just replace it as it is, like just to fix it up as it is and run the trains. But some adjustments needed to be made. And now that they are being made, we're hearing success.
11: And I'm glad you brought up the Reconciliation Corridor Initiative, because it is now a major part of the discussion surrounding the corridor. How do you see the RCI, the feasibility study it's in the process of producing, influencing the future of passenger rail and transportation planning on the island?
26: Well, so that's a beautiful intro here. So back in, I think it was 2018, there was a regional transportation service that was conceptualized in the CRD, and then but it was parked. It didn't. Nothing was happening with it. And well, back in I think 2023 or maybe 2024, they picked it back up again and started running with it. So it used to be just that the Victoria Regional Transit Commission was basically it for transit in the region. But it was still fractured. Like there were still all the different municipalities had a say of their own, and it just makes it overly complex to get anything done. With the Regional Transportation Service and with BC Transit plugged into it, and now also the Island Corridor Foundation plugged into it, suddenly you have a single body that can make decisions, not unlike TransLink, right? So TransLink gets the big projects because they actually speak for the entire Metro Vancouver area. We didn't have that before, and now we do. Now it's, or at least it's developing, and that is key. So what I would like to see is now that there's success happening with that regional transportation service, and the Island Corridor is plugged into it, I would like to see them sort of start growing that up the island. Like, so, you know, the Cowichan Valley Regional District should be next in joining that. That's a key piece, because then, you know, you think of yourself as the BC government, you're coming in, you're wanting to do a project, and you're either going to be talking to one person with the regional transportation service, or you've got to talk to 13 municipalities in order to get consensus on moving forward, right? So you want that, you want all of that work done in advance.
11: The island faces a number of transportation challenges, be it to congestion in Victoria or Duncan or Nanaimo, or even interregional travel up island, to even the resiliency of the Malahat Highway itself. Which of those do you believe is restored passenger rail is best positioned to address?
26: Well, obviously the Malahat would be, I would like to see the project go over the Malahat, first of all, maybe up to Duncan, right? Because the CRD is not that far away from gridlock. Like, it gets so bad there that even if you were to widen the Malahat, for example, you're going to have cars coming down the Malahat faster to go into a highly congested area. That doesn't help anybody, right? So, yeah, I would like to see the rail go all the way up to Duncan. I know that they probably want to keep it to the CRD because of the Regional Transportation Service, and then figure out what they're going to do up island after that. But the CRD for me, like, I live up in Shawnigan, right? But I go to the CRD all the time because my mom's there, my kids are there. And so I end up in the middle of that traffic down there. It is the worst down there.
11: Final moments with Warren Skalrud from Restore Island Rail, and I'll end with this one, sir, because Restore Island Rail often describes the corridor as a connected transportation asset stretching from Victoria to Courtenay. If portions of that corridor are reclaimed, repurposed, or otherwise cease to be contiguous, what does that mean for the long-term viability of restoring passenger rail service?
26: Well, obviously, the federal government and the BC government are going to have to talk to the First Nations to figure out, like, anywhere that they've put up a blockade and said no. But in terms of, like, they are the ones that are going to have those discussions, like whether they can go around them, whether they can find do some cut and cover or raise it up. But that's going to be up to a conversation of the federal government and the BC government to have. I can't go have that conversation with First Nations because I don't have the money to do anything, right? Like, if I were First Nations and an outsider came and started telling them what they should do, and I don't have any money to be able to do it, it's a pointless conversation. So to me, they need to have those conversations. And quite frankly, the reason that some of those First Nations might have pulled out is just simply because of the fact that they've waited a long time and they're getting tired of waiting.
11: Warren Skalrud from Restore Island Rail, I appreciate the conversation this afternoon. All the best.
26: Thank you very much.
11: We're right out of time for today's program, but we still have time. We will make time for the song of the day today.
9: We must make time for the legend that was Dolly Parton. She passed away today at the age of 80 in Nashville. What a legacy she created, especially with her iconic song from 1980, 9 to 5.
11: Stand by. Your CTV Vancouver Island News at 6 o'clock is coming up in just a moment. Have a fantastic evening. Stay safe. Morgana, add these in the chair. Woo! Tomorrow and Thursday. I will talk to you in a week and a half. Bye.
9: Bye.

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3: We're also targeting products that will target states in the U.S. And so we're being wise and strategic to put political pressure.
4: Tonight, Ottawa outlines its counter tariffs on U.S. imports while announcing supports for Canadian workers and businesses.
5: Completed the building piling and most of the foundations, and we're now proceeding to the piling for the new wharf facility as well as the vertical walls.
4: While a trade war takes center stage, a vital link between Victoria and the U.S. starts to take shape. A peek into the new Belleville terminal. Plus, Adam finds out why a woman has spent more than 1,000 postcards from almost 80 countries to herself. Later on the Sawatsky sign-off. Good evening. Thank you for joining us. We begin with the latest on the trade war. With Canada firing back at Donald Trump's 50% tariffs, with dollar-for-dollar counter-tariffs worth almost $30 billion. They will apply to more than 700 U.S. imports like smartphones, kitchen appliances, and makeup. The feds are also announcing measures to protect Canadian workers and businesses. CTV's Mike LeCouture breaks down the retaliatory approach and the list.
6: The Plott family has been in the metal roofing business for three generations. In that time, they've weathered a lot of storms. But this trade war feels different.
7: We've been focusing and trying to grow our sales in the U.S. for the last 50 years, and now to see that disappear is quite the shock.
6: It's why he and his son are welcoming the $7.5 billion support package from the federal government, including extra money for employment insurance.
8: We're going to stand up for you.
6: The federal government also released the nearly 700 products it's targeting in their dollar-for-dollar tariff package on American goods starting September 8th. The tariffs on U.S. steel and aluminum will go from 25% to 50%. Other goods seeing levies at that rate include perfumes and makeup and honey, among other things. Seafood products, cheese, and large kitchen appliances will be hit with 25% tariffs.
3: We're also targeting products that will target states in the U.S. And so we're being wise and strategic to put political pressure.
6: There will also be economic pressures on Canadians. And government officials couldn't put a number on how these measures will impact the economy on this side of the border.
8: We will publish our estimate when we come to the budget 2026. But for the time being, I would say with the measures we're putting forward, this is really about supporting Canada, supporting worker communities and businesses.
6: Now, to help businesses even more, Philippe Laplante would like the government to go one step further.
9: Our Canadian government needs to be pushing that the hospitals, army bases, whether it's a school being built across Canada, is using Canadian steel by Canadian manufacturers here in Canada.
6: The government is also expanding a number of federal loan and grant programs. Billions of dollars will be made available to fund shovel-ready projects for Canadian businesses. And the Canadian Chamber of Commerce says this help needs to be in place urgently. Mike LeCouture, CTV News, Ottawa.
4: NBC Premier David Eby is hoping the federal government will continue to apply pressure to the U.S. and didn't rule out tariffing or restricting the province's energy exports.
10: We are a sovereign country. We've got to stand up for that. If we don't stand up for that, then what will we stand up for? So we'll stand up for Canada. BC will be a part of that, and we'll do our part.
4: While supportive of Mark Carney's counter-tariffs, Eby also hopes the feds will look more closely at non-tariff measures as part of its response. This includes halting a multi-billion dollar purchase of American-made fighter jets. Eby also called on British Columbians to continue seeking out Canadian products and to avoid travel to the U.S. Despite the trade war, construction on one of Victoria's major connectors with the U.S. is well underway and has hit a major construction milestone. Today, CTV's Brendan Strain went behind the temporary fencing at the new Belleville terminal, showing us where the project currently stands and how travelers will one day move across the border in a more streamlined fashion.
0: As the Coho Ferry arrives in Victoria's Inner Harbor, passengers on board are getting a bird's eye view of a construction site that will one day house a new international gateway for visitors coming to the capital.
5: The new Belleville terminal is making good progress.
0: In fact, it has just hit a major construction milestone, now 50% complete.
5: We've completed the building piling and most of the foundations, and we're now proceeding to the piling for the new wharf facility as well as the vertical walls.
0: Construction began in June of 2025, tearing down the old Clipper building to make way for a new two-story facility that will consolidate both the Clipper and Coho Ferry terminals, as well as both the Canadian and U.S. border agencies.
11: There's enough space to handle, you know, 300 to 400 passengers.
0: The president of Blackball Ferry Line, which owns the Coho, says the new setup will allow for a streamlined travel experience for both passengers of the Clipper and Coho, offering pre-clearance at the Belleville terminal with no post-inspection on the other side.
11: Because then you'll just drive off or walk off and they're gone.
0: The terminal has a price tag of $416 million, which Transportation Investment Corporation, the provincial crown corporation delivering the project, says is on time and on budget.
5: We're on track to open in late 2028.
0: Work is underway to complete a new dock for the Clipper, with the Coho's existing dock set to get a bit of a facelift.
11: We built a new dock on our side where we're landing in 2016.
0: The one still unknown at this point in time is what will become of the current Blackball Ferry Line building once the new terminal is complete.
11: You know, we do not really know. It does revert back to the Ministry of Transportation, and they tell us they don't really know what they're going to do with it.
0: Blackball's president expects to hear more on the fate of the building sometime towards the end of 2028. Brendan Strain, CTV News, Victoria.
4: Today marks the one-year anniversary of the tragic death of a 12-year-old Shawnigan Lake boy who was struck and killed by a teenage driver. Xavier Rasul Yankovic died while he was rollerblading with his brother and father not far from his home. Tonight, just after 7, a Light the Night event will take place to remember Xavier. North Cowichan Duncan RCMP will be leading a procession of first responders down Hillbank Road to a memorial that sits where Xavier was struck and killed. Many of the first responders called to the scene that night will be attending along with Xavier's family, friends, neighbors, teammates, and the community.
12: The community response and support is a direct reflection of Xavier, of his character, of his kindness, of his inclusivity and love. He just put love out into the world. He was a genuinely good person and a genuinely bright light.
4: Xavier's parents will be announcing two scholarships in honor of their son, one at Shawnigan Lake School and the other for a first responder who is entering Simon Fraser University's new medical school. We will have full coverage of the memorial in tomorrow's newscast. A sea lion with a packing band tangled around its neck is once again swimming free off the shores of Vancouver Island. The entangled sea lion was first spotted in the Race Rocks Ecological Reserve and reported to the Vancouver Aquarium Marine Mammal Rescue Society earlier this month. The animal was monitored for several weeks before a team from the Rescue Society was able to free it from a plastic packing band. Rescuers say reports from the public are key to responding quickly.
13: Each year we do get calls specifically about sea lions who are entangled in some sort of marine debris. We do ask that people obviously call that into the Fisheries and Oceans Canada Observe Report Hotline. And that way we can find out about these animals. They can also call it into our hotline and we'll be able to work really closely with Fisheries and Oceans Canada to be able to assist with these rescues.
4: The sea lion is expected to fully recover with some scarring on its neck. It was given identification tags and medicine and monitored by the veterinary team until it was alert and upright. The Victoria SPCA is putting out a call to help feed cats and kittens in our community. 4 days ago, the shelter flagged a low supply of dry cat food in its pet food bank, which helps hundreds of people who are struggling to feed their pets. The SPCA says it got an influx of donations and staff are touched by the community's care. Still, the shelter says the food will be gobbled up by ravenous little creatures within a week or two, so the need for donations persists.
14: Us doing an outreach offering like the pet food bank means that a loved animal and their loved guardian gets to stay together rather than that animal becoming vulnerable and maybe having to enter our care. It means that we can actually do a better

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1: Low to mid 20s around the Victoria area through the day today. Felt into the upper 20s with some humidity. A little bit of a cool down on the way over the next couple of days, though, and some showers, especially Thursday. Talk more about that after the break.
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19: Happy to help. 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

0: Well, Josh, you mentioned it before the break. A cool down is coming.
1: Yeah, I don't think it's going to get super cold, but it's going to feel a handful of degrees cooler than it has the past couple of days. Humidity's going to drop. And, I mean, it was feeling like 29 in Victoria this afternoon, 24 on thermometers for a daytime high. 29 was feeling like about 33 in the Nanaimo area. Port Alberni got up to 31 today. Temperatures are going to get knocked down by a handful of degrees, it looks like, over the course of the next couple of days. And a little cloudier as well. We've got a low pressure system that's going to start to draw some cloud cover and some showers in, especially late in the day tomorrow, more like the evening hours from Port Hardy south towards Tofino. Victoria, no showers expected tomorrow, but watch Thursday. Couple occasional showers moving through.

0: Nothing all that heavy, but a bit of precipitation in the forecast for Thursday. Then things dry up towards the end of the week. In the north, a little different story. You will see some rain this coming weekend. And Wednesday late in the day, Thursday and Friday, pretty good chance of some showers. Temperatures mid to high teens for daytime highs. Mid-20s for inland areas tomorrow. So 31 in Port Alberni today, 26 for a high tomorrow. That's a lot closer to average. And then below average, closer to 20 for daytime highs Thursday, Friday. You get a chance of some showers Thursday, especially early in the day. And then Friday, it's more like a late afternoon, early evening shower risk. Chance of some showers tomorrow out on the West Coast, especially, as we pointed out, tomorrow night, and especially from Tofino North. Chance of showers on Thursday. Temperatures in the 16 to 17 degree range, 16 to 18 range, really, over the course of the next 5 days. Friday, Saturday look dry, but a chance of showers to close the weekend. 23 in Comox, partly cloudy tomorrow. Chance of late day showers on Thursday, afternoon or early evening. And then some occasional periods of rain Friday. Doesn't look like it's going to be all that heavy, but it will be a little steadier on Friday. And as a result, temperatures probably stay just short of 20 for a daytime high. Sunshine, 25 tomorrow in Nanaimo, and then 20 on Thursday. So up around 30 today, mid-20s tomorrow, and then about 10 degrees cooler than today by the time you hit Thursday, Friday. Chance of showers both those days. 23 on Wednesday with partly cloudy skies. Humidex is going to be around 26 instead of the 29 range. 20 chance of showers Thursday. And then around 20 or 21 for daytime highs and dry Friday, Saturday, Sunday. Back to a little bit of sunshine. So a little bit of moisture in the forecast for Thursday. Aside from that, just a slight cool down over the course of the next couple of days.
1: All right, taking the edge off that heat. Thanks, Josh. The city of Nanaimo is looking for seniors and their caregivers living in the harbor city to help develop an emergency preparedness guide. Feedback received through the survey will form an emergency preparedness guide for seniors in case of a community-wide emergency like natural disasters, extreme heat, power outages, wildfire smoke, and earthquakes. The survey is accessible in a variety of formats and in different languages. The city says the guide will be published sometime next spring.
2: When we are distributing the guide, we can be as effective as possible, bringing it to where people live and in formats that are effective for seniors and their needs. So whether that's digital formats or hard copy formats in locations where seniors gather and socialize.
1: The survey is open until October 1st on the city's Get Involved website. Paper formats can be picked up at all recreation facilities. Esquimalt is once again paying tribute to its military roots with its Memorial Banner program. Now in its sixth year, banners featuring veterans' names are displayed on main Esquimalt roads through November. The banners feature the name and rank and can be dedicated to any deceased member of the Canadian military or allied country. Esquimalt's mayor says the banners give families a chance to revisit their family history.
3: The second part of that is sharing their story and their pride with the rest of the community. As I said, I have had a banner up, and it's just wonderful to be able to point it out and then be able to speak about my father. And that's what I hear from members of the community.
1: Banners are on sale until September 9th and sold at cost. The banners are then returned to the owner after 3 years for families to have as a keepsake. Country music lovers around the world are processing the news that Dolly Parton has left us. The legendary musician and philanthropist rose to stardom as a singer-performer, but will be remembered for so much more. Her songwriting, her acting, her larger-than-life career, her big smile. CTV's Genevieve Beauchemin shares Dolly's story.
4: With her outsized personality and hairdo, Dolly Parton lived her life in rhinestones. Down-to-earth empathy shown through in the music she brought to millions worldwide.
5: I don't think about my life in terms of superstar. I'm just a working girl. I always say, and it's the truth, that I am a workhorse that looks like a show horse.
4: Just days ago, she shared a health update with fans, saying she was dealing with issues, and that even though she was healing, she was still working. Dolly Parton often said, as she did in song, that she was a country girl's version of glamour. She rose from poverty, the fourth of 12 children. her mother making clothes from rags, to riches attaining glittering country music stardom and crossing genres. With her soprano voice, she delivered 25 number one country hits, many of them she had written herself. She was one of the first woman stars to write much of her own material. In the 1970s, her star rose. She delivered movies like 9 to 5, TV shows, and more hits. She was a country star inducted in the Rock and Roll Hall of Fame, and in later years focused on her charity work. Her husband, Carl Dean, died 17 months ago, a heartbreaking loss to Parton, who described the relationship as a great love story. Dolly Parton's nephew announced her death, as was her wish.
6: She wants to rest in a beautiful bed of plush cotton because after a life wearing heavy rhinestones, she finally deserves to be comfortable and have some rest.
4: Parton once said she hoped people would see her brains beneath her hair, her heart beneath her chest. But many also say it was her humanity that touched so many, and that her legacy is far more than her music. She was 80 years old. Geneviève Beauchemin, CTV News, Montreal.
1: 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Next on the Sawatsky Sign-Off.
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16: Finally, Adam finds out why a woman has been visiting mailboxes around the world to send postcards to an unexpected person on the Sawatsky sign-off.
17: To appreciate who she could be mailing her latest postcard to, we have to go back to when Deborah Dolan sent her first.
18: When I started wanting to escape from my small town.
17: Back when young Deborah embarked on her first vacation by herself.
18: A journal was just too heavy in a backpack, and I didn't want to carry a camera.
17: So, when she found postcards that depicted the place perfectly, she wrote about her impressions.
18: And it makes you be concise and in the moment.
17: And then sent them to herself.
18: And when I came back, there they were.
17: A pile of postcards to greet her.
18: And it was just this most beautiful thing.
17: So, she committed to never stop. And now, after visiting almost 80 countries over 40 years, Deborah never travels with a camera or smartphone and always sends herself postcards. More than 1,000 so far, chronicling a life well-traveled.
18: So it's the good, the bad, the ugly.
17: Along with documenting where she went and what she did, Deborah's postcards reveal who she was.
18: The memory is deceptive. The postcard, it holds a mirror to your face.
17: Which is why, no matter the cost of the postage, the postcards are proving to be a priceless gift.
18: I never knew how adventurous I was, how curious I was.
19: Because were you judging yourself at the time?
18: Oh, always.
17: And because they offer perspective on her past, Deborah says they inspire her to be more grateful for her present.
18: Remind you, these are the good old days. They're here right now, and why not capture them?
17: And why not do what Deborah often does, mailing a postcard to herself following a meaningful experience back home.
18: Your stories matters. Your place here on Earth matters. And why not celebrate it?
17: Adam Swatsky, CTV News.
16: 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Thank you so much for joining us. Good night.

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13: Now this update from the Canadian Press. Prime Minister Mark Carney held a series of calls with other party leaders today where he discussed how Ottawa is responding to the latest round of U.S. tariffs. President Donald Trump says the United States is giving serious consideration to changing the name of Lake Ontario to Lake America after trade talks devolved into social media insults. A fourth Montreal police officer has been suspended in an investigation over racism and misconduct on the force. Accusations made public in June against a patrol unit in the city's Montreal Nord neighborhood include allegations officers cut the hair of racialized citizens and kept it as trophies. A Canadian-American yachtsman has been arrested after being indicted in Hawaii on a child exploitation charge. Two people have died from measles in Pennsylvania, the first related to the contagious virus this year. And the bid to own one of the FIFA World Cup-themed beaver statues sprawled across downtown Toronto neighborhood has officially closed. From the Canadian Press, I'm Hannah Stoles.
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14: Yes, you can see and hear the likes of Doc Walker, Aaron Prochit, set to headline the Country Music Festival going on in Langford this weekend. Starlight Stadium pitches itself as a family-friendly double-stage event, and it's the first time we've seen this festival, if I'm not mistaken. It's called the Country Roads Festival, organized by Dylan Stone with Cascadia Concerts, who is joining us on the phone right now. Sir, how you doing this morning?
15: Good morning, Ryan. How are you?
14: So am I correct that this is the first time this festival's happened?
15: This is it. Yeah, this is number one on Saturday.
14: Ooh, that's exciting. Country music. We've obviously seen a big resurgence in country music, I feel like, myself. And, you know, here on the island, we've had the Lake Town Country Music Festival that has been very successful. And now we got this one right here in Langford. Tell me where this idea came from.
15: Yeah, actually, I started a stadium a few years back called Langford Rocks, where we had a bunch of bands play. And I had the idea after the event. We just saw how great of a, how much the in the area are hungry for events. It just seemed like a to put a country music festival in the thing.
14: Hey, Dylan, can I bug you for a second? Your phone is kind of breaking up a little bit. Do you want to, like, walk around and see if you can find some reception? Sorry, just all of a sudden it's just disappearing on us.
15: Yeah, give me 1 second here. Let me see if this works. Is this any better?
14: That is better. Sorry, I apologize for doing one of those can-you-hear-me-now moments for you live on the radio, but I wanted everybody to be able to hear you.
15: Yeah, no, absolutely. I'm out in Souk right now, so you know how reception gets out there.
14: So take it away again. You mentioned that you did this rock festival, a rock concert a little while back, and you're like, hey, we should do more of this. And then why country? What's going on here?
15: It just seemed like a no-brainer to me to put. I mean, I love country music, and I love when it's in rural communities, country fair and that sort of thing. And Langford, the chosen Souk area, just seems like the right place to do a country music festival. And Sunfest is an amazing event, but I think there's enough room and enough appetite for country these days that we could host a second event in our neck of the woods.
14: So it's billed as a two-stage festival. How does that work?
15: Yeah, we have two big stages. We have our main stage and then our side stage. So basically, we're going to have music playing all day long. We're creating kind of a festival rodeo atmosphere at the stadium. And we got a couple great local bands from the Duke Saloon are going to be playing on the side stage between headlining acts.
14: Oh, cool. And who are the headliners? Tell me more about that.
15: Yeah, so we got Doc Walker's coming out from the prairies there. I mean, those guys have been going for 2 decades now and are, you know, more number one hits I can count on my hands. Amazing act. And then Aaron Pritchett as well, which is, you know, one of Canada's best long-standing country rocker party guys. He's amazing, really nice guy too. So those guys are going to bring an incredible energy. And I'm actually bringing in one of the bands that did the Langford Rocks Festival called Eagle Eyes. And they do the music of the Eagles. So we're throwing that in for a little bit of fun. Local guys, Born Reckless, are playing as well. Yeah,
14: and more. It's going to be a great weekend. Again, it's Saturday. It is the Country Roads Country Music Festival. First time they've done this at Starlight Stadium. Gates opening up at 3 p.m. And like you said, you got a side stage going. You got the main stage. There's always going to be something happening. Sounds like a great time. And there's a kids' zone, family-friendly event. Right. Are tickets still available? And if so, where can people get them?
15: Yeah, tickets available. You can grab one online right now at countryroadsfest.ca. And we're also going to have the box office open on day of. It's a nice big field there, so we got lots of room, and we got Mechanical Bull, we got a kids zone, we got barbecues that are going to be on site on the field, so it's just going to be a big kind of fun tailgate party.
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14: All right, our next guest weighing in on the U.S.-Canada trade dispute. I've got Elizabeth May here, Green Party leader, and of course, local member of Parliament, Saanich Gulf Islands. Elizabeth May, thank you so much for joining us on the program.
3: Oh, thanks, Ryan, and hey, Lisa. It's great to be with you.
14: Now, Elizabeth, can I ask, how attached were you to the name Lake Ontario anyways?
3: I'm putting this in the present tense. The name is Lake Ontario, is now and always will be. Lake Ontario, Gulf of Mexico, that's like checking Atlas.
4: We'd have to change the Tragically Hip song if it changed to America, so that can't happen.
14: Yeah. Didn't want that.
3: Well said. Now, there's a, you know, it's the level of pettiness, and it gets to the point of absurdity, but it's a terribly serious subject because they're really, I mean, the Prime Minister said that he thinks Trump is now trying to, quote unquote, destroy our economy, which is a lot different than negotiate.
14: Now, I want to hear behind the scenes in Parliament or wherever you happen to be, what is going on right now today? Because I know we've got Canada unveiling the counter tariffs. That's coming up really soon. So we're going to be hearing that.
3: Yeah.
14: We've got this, you know, the war of words between the likes of Doug Ford and Donald Trump happening in the background, getting absurd. There's a lot happening. So for you as a member of the, not a member of the government, but a member of Parliament, what's going on with you today?
3: Well, I'm very engaged in the by-elections because, I mean, of all things, we did on July 26th have three by-elections announced for the month of August, which is you almost never have. Well, 1953 was the one time we ever had elections in August. So it wouldn't suggest me what I'm doing. I do have a phone conversation with the Prime Minister of Shedward for later this morning. I'm also going to be going back to the North Vancouver Capilano, where our candidate, Shelley Luce, is an amazing candidate, but all this overshadows that because people are saying, well, wait a minute, if we're in a trade war, Pierre Poilievre said we should reconvene Parliament. I don't think that we need to reconvene Parliament, but I have asked for not just a briefing of each individual leader of an opposition party separately. We used to have in the past when it was Justin Trudeau, and I know people think, oh, well, so glad he's gone. But we did used to get all the opposition members together, opposition leaders. So Pierre Poilievre and me, and Yves-François Blanchet, and at the time, Jagmeet Singh saying with the Prime Minister, so that we were all more or less equally informed and could share our views with each other. But at least we're going to have individual meetings with the Prime Minister. I think the meetings with the Bloc Québécois and Conservative Party have already happened. But Parliament is scheduled to resume on September 21st. And then scheduled to be a week away in our constituencies starting the very next week. So what I'm arguing is, look, at least start September 21st. Let's not leave right away. We'll take the National Day for Truth and Reconciliation on Wednesday the 30th. But, and that's a statutory holiday. But let's not lose the momentum. We really do need Parliament to be functioning. And we've been on the summer pause since the end of June. I think it is an all hands on deck kind of moment. All parties and, of course, all provincial premiers need to be as close to each other as possible in the sense of no daylight in between us. Alberta's setting a slightly different tone or a very different tone in the way Daniel Smith has responded. I haven't heard anyone say, and this is, I think, significant, regardless of party or province, no one has said our negotiators should have stayed there and taken that deal. Even without specific information on every element of what was on the table, a lot of trade commentators and experts are saying, why did we stay so long? Because this wasn't a negotiation, this was a shakedown.
14: And we're in the middle of a conversation with the leader of the Federal Green Party and local member of Parliament, Elizabeth May. Thanks again for holding on the line and being here to weigh in on the trade dispute. Elizabeth May.
3: Hey, Ryan. I'm always happy to wait on hold. It means I get to listen to CFAX and what's going on at home. Well, I'm, as I mentioned earlier, in the Vancouver area to be campaigning in North Vancouver again because of the by-elections, which all come. There's three of them with electing three new MPs a week from today. But again, all overshadowed by the not entirely surprising collapse of talks between Canada and the U.S., trying to avert Trump's 50% tariff threats.
14: Do you know anything about what we're going to expect to hear today? Because I know very shortly this morning, we are expecting details on Canada's counter-tariff plan against the U.S. We'll get the finance minister, some other cabinet ministers who are fanning out to talk about this. The prime minister did mention that whatever these counter-tariffs are, these retaliatory tariffs, they're going to take effect September 8th. We're going to get the details today. What do you know about what we're going to hear today?
3: Well, I imagine I hope it's as skillfully done as it was under previous ministers back. Remember the first set of retaliatory tariffs seems so long ago now, when Chrystia Freeland, they were designed and careful. I was so impressed at the time. They were crafted to hit particular U.S. Republican states. They were crafted to have a political as well as an economic impact in the U.S. There's no point in, and let's be really clear about this, and the sort of eye for an eye strategy in a trade war with an economy 12 times our size is not going to be, oh, it's going to be pain for us. And that's my first thought, and I'll talk to the prime minister about it later, is let's make sure we are sort of in the style that we did during COVID, opening up some financial taps to protect Canadian workers and particularly small business. Because small businesses that hung on through COVID, this is going to wallop a lot. The strange things, I mean, some of the U.S. tariffs apply to things like bookbinding machines and Christmas and other seasonal decorations. I mean, so the U.S. tariffs are kind of mind-boggling. How do our retaliatory tariffs really protect us? I think beyond retaliatory tariffs, we have to rethink the way our own economy works so that we are processing more raw natural resources in Canada before exports. So we get more benefit out of every tree log. We should stop raw log exports. We should be processing bitumen in Canadian refineries, not shipping it in pipelines. All of these things, this moment is a moment of reckoning, and it allows Canada, I hope, to rethink our own economic relationship, not just with the U.S., but the way we conceive of ourselves. Are we just suppliers of raw natural resources to other countries where we buy back their finished products? Can we take control now? And we are a sovereign nation. We are Canada. We are not, and I was very pleased the Prime Minister said it, the U.S. attitude was that we were some sort of wholly owned subsidiary of the United States. No, we are not. We're a neighbor. We're a good friend. And we're not a good friend of this current White House. But, you know, our friends and neighbors and relatives south of the border, we've got to keep those relationships, but protect Canadians first. And that's where I'm hoping the retaliatory tariffs are very skillfully crafted.
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14: So when Peter Miliband, the MLA, left the BC Conservatives 11 days ago or so, there was a lot of speculation that others would follow. And then yesterday, that speculation became reality when Ian Paton, another BC Conservative MLA, announced he was leaving the party and that he wants to establish a party with Miliband, who already left. Details to follow. We don't have details, just this this intention announced by the two of them, a center-right alternative party they're hoping to form up as now just two independent MLAs. Somebody with a hot take on this. I've got a professor of economics from Langara who we've spoken to about BC politics before, but he also is a former BC Conservative candidate himself. So he does have an interesting relationship with this party. We love to talk to him. Brian Brigo is joining us on the line. Sir, how you doing?
13: I'm good. Thank you for having me this morning.
14: Great to talk to you. So, like I said, just introducing you a little bit, you've got this, you're a professor of economics at Langara. You've got that take, but you also, I mean, you were involved in the BC Conservatives yourself. So you've got a personal relationship with this party. How do you feel watching this go the way it's going with, the first leader, John Rustad, struggling to keep this big tent together and MLAs splitting off on either side of the political spectrum of the party? And now Carolyn Findley comes in for another attempt to have a better path forward, and it looks like the same thing's happening again. What are you thinking about this?
13: Yeah, we always knew, right? When we got the, I want to call it the forced merger in September 2024, when the BC Conservative and BC United just became one party, we always knew that at some point down the line, there would be some sort of ideological conflict between the two wings. So I guess it's a day of reckoning. The issue for me is really that Carolyn Findlay and her team are not helping. This party was already divided, and we saw it at the leadership race. She won with, 51%, 60 votes in total. But then instead of uniting the party, she has decided to just assume that she won with 80%, and you replace 80, 90% of the staff, and you just change completely, even though things were working in terms of polling and, fighting the WDB. So I think that's the main issue I see out there.
14: Do you think, and I believe you've mentioned this on your social media, do you think in hindsight, it's 2020, I know, but in hindsight, was it a mistake for the BC United and the BC Conservatives to do that thing, where the BC United said, okay, we're going to step back and not run anybody except here's some of our members that'll run with you? I mean, I guess that wasn't necessarily done at the high levels, but there were a number of candidates who would have been BC United candidates who decided to join up and run for the BC Conservatives themselves now that, their own party wasn't running anymore. For all of those members, it seems like in hindsight, was that the right thing to do? Are we seeing that might have been a mistake?
13: I can see the argument that it was maybe a mistake. I mean, it was the right thing to do in the sense that it gave us the chance to really win government and beat WDB. But the way it was done so fast without really any discussion, and the fact that, the BC Conservative had risen from 2-3% to 30-35 by being truly a conservative party out there, and all of a sudden we were getting those moderates and those centrists out there without much say in it. I mean, again, we knew a day of reckoning would happen, and so I'm wondering sometimes if we hadn't done this, if we had had one election where both parties were on the ballot and one had won clearly, then at least the other wing would know, to essentially stay quiet and be like, we know we're not the majority. We know we have to stay quiet. The issue right now is we see, Peter Miliband got barely 10% of this leadership race. He doesn't represent a large share of this party, at least at the base level. And so the idea that he can just leave and form his own party is a little bit ridiculous to me. I mean, it's not going to be successful outside of while getting 10% of the vote.
14: And so for you, again, you ran for the BC Conservatives. I mean, this is a party that you have felt aligned with before. Do you think that it makes sense for this party to try to represent? You've got the moderates, you've got the people further to the right. And like you said, the folks like Peter Miliband maybe don't fit ideologically in this. Whether or not they should go make their own party is another debate, I suppose. But is this a party that maybe... I have a thousand questions I want to ask it all at once. I'm trying to narrow this down. But like, do you think this party makes sense as it is with everybody in it, or should it sort of split off and represent its different factions more accurately?
13: I would rather have two parties. The issue is obviously the electoral system we have in BC and in Canada isn't conducive to this. Right? If we split in two, then the NDP wins 70-80% of the seats, right? So we don't really, unless we somehow split off and don't run in the same ridings, but that's not something that is very common in Canada. So, and most people are not open to this. So I think staying together and trying to be this big tent party makes sense. It's all a question of management, right? Because more than anything, it's not so much the policies that Peter Miliband and Ian Paton disagree with. I mean, despite what they said, we saw it during the leadership race again just 3 months ago. Peter Miliband agreed with the other four candidates like 80-90% of the time. It's really not so much on policies. It's on style. It's how do you communicate? What kind of ads do you put out? How do you manage your caucus? So when it comes down to those issues, much more than, you know, left-wing, right-wing policies, they should really be able to work together. But I guess both sides are really not willing to compromise right now. So, I mean, at this point, I don't know, maybe two parties and you just make a deal, which was... It almost happened, right, in 2024. For a while, Kevin Falcon and John Rustad were negotiating ridings, right? You take the interior, we take the island, you take Richmond, we take North Van. So maybe something like this would actually make more sense, but it's not typical in politics.
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1: It's Good News Tuesday, August 25th, 2026, from the nation's capital all across Canada. Here for you, Shane Hewitt and the Night Shift. In the village of Merrickville, just south of the city of Ottawa, I'm Shane Hewitt. Noah Skanga's in downtown Toronto. And in downtown Calgary is Ryan O'Donnell, listening on the iHeart app, live streaming, on the radio, and on the podcast for everybody who joins us every single week, every single day. We appreciate you doing that. Because the numbers come in, the report card keeps looking good, and that's 100% because of your investment in this time. So we are grateful for that. Now, it is Good News Tuesday, and I struggle to give you the news, if you haven't heard yet, that at 80 years old, the one and the only Dolly Parton has passed away. And that's terrible any day. At least on Good News Tuesday, it allows us the ability to celebrate her a little bit. 1946 to 2026, Dolly Parton, 80 years old. And it was about 4 weeks ago that she had shared that she wasn't doing very well. And in taking care of her ailing husband, she said she hadn't been taking care of herself very well, had some things she needed to get checked out. As of 4 weeks ago, she said, but I'm going to be fine. I got lots still I want to do with life. And 4 weeks later, unfortunately, she has passed away. So Dolly Parton passes away today. And a couple of conversations, actually, we're going to have about Dolly. We're going to tap into our music network of friends of Pure Country Country Radio that happens on the iHeart app and across the country on FMs in all kinds of different cities. In fact, when I'm in Sudbury, it's one of my favorite channels to listen to. They do such a great job. And here in Ottawa as well. It's kind of a sad day. Ryan O'Donnell, Dolly Parton.
2: Yeah, I did 9 to 5 in high school. It was my favorite music. Yeah, we did the musical. And oh my God, that show was so much fun. And I remember at the start of every year, we would watch the movies or the musicals that we were going to do that year. And we had a watch party for all of that. So it was 9 to 5 and Xanadu were the mm-hmm. two. And that's probably one of the best nights of my life, honestly. Oh, really? Was watching those movies with the drama kids. We were just like singing along, having such a good time. Like that woman just like, she bled joy, you know, yeah. Like it just was impossible. Yeah. Yes. Authentic joy. It was impossible to not catch it when you were watching it, whatever she was doing.
1: Mm. Yeah. It's a tough one. 7-10-10. Feel free. It is Good News Tuesday. And for good news today, of course, you can share no matter how big or how small the good news is, whatever is going on in your life from good news, because good news makes good news babies on a day like today when we're dealing with all kinds of political things in our faces. Passing of Dolly Parton, unfortunately, is one of those things that just does not make this the easiest of the days to navigate. So your favorite Dolly Parton memory, your Good News Tuesday. Whatever it is, no matter how big or how small, good news makes good news babies. So let's make sure that we share a little bit of good news for everybody who can't really find it today. Now, speaking of which, Noah Skanga, it's been a little while since you've been here for Good News Tuesday. So I feel like why not throw the fire your way and make you go first for what's your good news?
3: Well, have you ever enjoyed a Slurpee or a Slushie?
1: Oh, I was craving one today. It's crazy that you bring it up.
3: Well, a couple weeks ago, my sister came by and she dropped off a home Slurpee machine.
1: Oh, no.
3: And it can hold a 2-liter. And I've been filling that thing up and enjoying Slurpees ever since until she takes it away.
1: Oh, boy. So how much weight have you gained and how's the diabetes?
3: We don't. Those things don't get measured. No.
1: We're just kidding. Plug 10. So we have one of the we have one of the Gourmia soft ice cream machines. So it's similar to yours, except it's smaller. And it makes those little slurpy things, too. Like, you can do, like, an entire bottle of that, like, margarita mix. And then you put in, like, a cup of tequila. And it is the perfect margarita. It's dangerous, those things. So, hey, Noah, because I know that, I mean, you are an athlete. So let me give you this tip that my buddy Fred did. He has one of those ones that's like the Ninja ice cream ones.
3: That's exact same one.
1: Is that the one?
3: Yep.
1: Oh. So he takes the cream and whatever, but no sugar, and he adds in protein powder with sweetener, and it's like those Mr. Frosties from Wendy's, or Frosties, whatever they're called.
2: Just Frosty. Frosty. Not Mr. Frosty. Who's that?
1: The Frosty. But he makes the ice cream with a protein powder. Poof! Instant.
3: Interesting. I'm gonna have to look that up.
1: Can you imagine an ice cream cone with 40 grams of protein?
3: That would be awesome.
1: That's what it is. It is. Oh my goodness! I'm so glad you brought it up. And it's one of the things I've struggled with. I don't drink those Slurpees very often, but there's no slushy machine. There's no 7-Eleven here. Living in a village, so I can't. I love that you brought it up. It's Good News Tuesday. Ryan O'Donnell, what's your good news?
2: Music related. Stumbled across a TikTok this morning of a guy who was giving a tour, and he said, right behind me in this building is where the Smiths recorded their first ever song in that studio. And he said, I play drums on that recording. So look him up, and sure enough, this guy on TikTok, yes, this is the guy who played with the Smiths on their first ever recording. And he shared this whole story about what it was like, the building, and I commented. And he responded to me. I basically said, thanks for sharing. And he said, it was my pleasure to share it with you, Ryan. And for a moment, a member, not really, but kind of my favorite band acknowledged my existence. And that hit hard. That was really cool.
1: Oh, wow.
2: He's a really cool guy. Look, he played for bands other than the Smiths, Shane.
1: Okay.
2: Just so you know. Yeah. Like The Fall.
1: Yeah.
2: Yeah.
1: Okay.
2: Yeah.
1: Yeah. Okay. That's okay. Awesome. But that's good. I mean, he recognized you're a fan and said it by name, and look how happy you are. And
2: I'm doing my best.
1: I'm trying to not tear it down. Did he quit the band because it was too sad?
2: He declined to like probably jam with them more. So he probably saw what Morrissey was like and went, I'm good.
1: Yeah.
2: Oof. Which is fair. What?
1: It's always something when the drummer quits, right?
2: Well, the drummer dies. It's like, what was that, Spinal Tap? Yeah.
1: I've kind of struggled for good news today. I do have to be honest, is that it's not that anything bad is happening today, but I did go for a walk. Nice. And you know how we talked about those libraries on the street corners? Mm-hmm. Like you like people little book library in the corner. And then we had the bright idea because we saw one and we were stealing the idea. Somebody had like a Blockbuster video and I wanted to make like a Blockbuster video one on the front where people could put in DVDs and swap DVDs. And I think you mentioned or somebody mentioned this before, but I was walking today with the house donkey and down the road about 4 or 5 blocks, there's a puzzle one. It's a puzzle library. Give a puzzle, take a puzzle. And I just love that idea. So I'm going to do it. I'm going
2: to
1: go.
2: You got a puzzle to leave?
1: I'm going to go get one. I have a couple around here. I'm going to go find one in my box of things. And I sent one to Kelsey, our old

0: She was like, it was too much sand. I had to quit it. I had to control myself.
1: It's the same color. That's tough. Yeah. That's tough.
0: Yeah. So anyway, I thought that's kind of cool. Like a nice. Take a puzzle, leave a puzzle. What a great idea. So I saw one myself. I'm going to get in on that game. Love Absolutely. It. Why not? So whatever your good news is, 71010, do text it in. Dolly Parton conversation here in 15 minutes. Shannon Ella does Across Canada on the Pure Country Network and does a fantastic job. She's based in Toronto and in Barrie and is going to help us understand the impact of not only on country music, but women in country music, of Dolly Parton with her passing, 80 years old. And I feel like in today's, by today's numbers, that's young. You know, I feel like that's too soon. I feel like you got to get a 95, 98 out of it now. That's the expectation. But high five to Dolly Parton. And I have a new challenge as part of that conversation that I talked to Shannon about, that I think we need a new Dolly Parton meme. And I think we already recognize what it could be. And I think we have a new season of how Dolly Parton impacts us that we all should tap into. So we'll get to that coming up. Plus more good news stories for Good News Tuesday. And again, 71010, you can text it in or use that microphone button, that talk back feature on the iHeart app. Listen online, send it in. Noah will let us know and we'll include it for Good News Tuesday.
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1: It's Good News Tuesday. Shane Hewitt and The Night Shift. And Ryan is here. We've got some conversation about Dolly Parton in about 15 minutes. Impact of her life, Dolly Parton passing away today. And so let's focus on some of the good news. Ryan, one of my favorite videos, of course, online are the Doggo videos. I do get every Great Dane video ever made sent to me because I have a Great Dane.
2: I wonder why.
1: And I've seen them multiple times. And you know what? I love it. Keep them coming because I keep, like, I'll watch them again and again because they're all the same. I would like to say my dog is special. She is not. She is like every other Great Dane. And everything you see in those videos is what my dog does. But I like the ones where it's like, you know, this dog saves people's lives. He's a guardian. And then there's the other ones like, this dog helps people with special needs. He takes care of you. And then there's like this ugly dog and it just says, I like chicken. Because real dogs do stuff and our dogs do not. I think those are great memes online. That could be my age showing. This is a story about dogs that do good stuff for Good News Tuesday. Dogs with jobs. I think all dogs are like teenagers. They should have a job. Otherwise, they just bark and snarl at things that they really shouldn't. And I know this because with my big dog, the little ones that bark and snarl, but as my dog gets closer, she gets bigger, and then they run and hide behind their mama. Dogs need jobs, and here's a good news story about some dogs are, of all things, working in the fight of against invasive mussel species, you know, the stuff that gets stuck to the bottom of boats.
3: So Hilo knows where all the mussels like to hide. Check it.
4: So by inspecting watercraft and making sure our boats are clean, drained, dry, that is helping to eliminate the threat of these invasive mussels. It is mandatory for watercraft when we have an open station to stop and be inspected. And in this way, we're educating the public how to do their part to keep aquatic invasive species out of the province.
5: Once they're in to stay. Well, they're only as big as your fingernail, and they're extremely proliferative. They'll completely cover a beach. So to the point that you can no longer walk on it.
4: We use hot water and high pressure that will effectively kill and remove the mussels from the watercraft.
3: So he gets that toy just for doing a good job and being the best boy.
6: Yeah.
3: Oh, that's so good.
1: I kind of want a squeaky toy.
2: You did such a good job today. Yeah. It's interesting when you see the comparison of like these dogs that you follow that do amazing things. I follow a dog on TikTok named Cashew. And that's because Cashew just looks like a bunch of rolled loaves of bread into one weird body. And I will give that dog all the attention in the world just for looking a little weird.
1: Is this a little chubbo or what?
2: Well, it's kind of deceptive because Cashew looks like a corgi and a golden retriever, but like those dogs that have all the folds on them all at once. It's the weirdest looking dog I've ever seen.
1: Really?
2: And I love Cashew, but maybe I need to be paying more attention to the muscle fighting.
1: Yeah, like the dogs with jobs. I'm telling you, this could be a thing. Dogs with jobs.
2: Real jobs, not just making me laugh and smile. That's not a real job.
1: No, yeah, that's true. Okay, it's Good News Tuesday, 7-10-10. Send in your good news. Here's a story that comes out of Winnipeg, of all places. Winnipeg is cold in the winter, very cold. And it's hot in the summer, though, for a very brief window of time. Mosquitoes are as big as your head. Yep. And from Churchill, like up north, on Hudson Bay, like Churchill, like cold. There's a new polar bear cub. It's an orphan polar bear cub. Good news. We got lots of animals on the good news today that's making its way to Winnipeg.
7: We don't know the circumstances that resulted in mom's passing, and we want to make sure the cub doesn't have anything that it might be incubating that might cause concern for other animals in our care here. So we're monitoring him very carefully. And we're also supporting his transition. He doesn't know people are here to help. He doesn't know what our food is. And so it's getting the bear used to all of the aspects of care here as opposed to what he had living in the tundra.
1: I love how he's incubating his emotions.
2: It's always funny with polar bears because they're so cute, and yet they are the most dangerous animal. They're like, I think they're the only animal in the animal kingdom that actually see humans as prey, like,
1: oh, really?
2: Food. Yeah. So they're so cute and they're being acclimated. Bite your face off.
1: I don't understand. Like, why do you care about his emotions?
2: Because he's a good boy.
1: He's a bear. Like, if he wants to swat your block off, he's going to do it.
2: He will.
1: Anyway, they're doing good things by saving the bear for sure, but I don't know. that seems like a bit. All right. I was just double checking to see if there was another animal story, but there's not. Father and son surprise a woman with a new farm stand. I like the farm stand. Do you ever stop on the side of the road and buy things?
2: Absolutely. It's Tabor corn season here in Calgary. So yeah. All the farmers from Tabor are bringing up the best corn in the world. So yeah, I'll stop and buy corn out of a truck. I did this weekend.
1: Yeah.
2: Yeah. And peaches from BC too.
1: I bought flowers from a kid on the side of the road once.
2: Oh, were they?
1: Which was questionable because it was like a farm road and there was not a house for miles.
2: We went to Safeway and are reselling them.
1: Yeah. And he wanted like $30.
2: Yeah.
1: And I'm like, dude, like your prices are high. Anyway, of course, I gave him the money because he had the hustle. It was a hot day, and I don't know where he went. He just, like, walked into the woods to Willy Wonka's place, whatever it was going on, farmland. But it was cool, and I always admire Farm Fresh Eggs, side of the road, everywhere you go. These guys, someone stole the lady's farm stand, so they helped her out.
8: I was actually baking for us at home, and I figured that it would be nice to be able to, like, make it for other people, too.
9: That is how Kay's Bake Stand started. But this beautiful stand wasn't the first one, unfortunately.
10: She'd been on me for a while to make this over the winter.
9: Her husband, Ian, says he spent months making the stand of her dreams. They put it out the day before the 4th of July with plans of passing out samples for publicity during a big race. But then that morning, while weeding, Ian couldn't believe what he didn't see.
10: I look up and it's not there. I was like, oh, that's kind of weird. I had a little shock and I was like, there's no way somebody would have taken this.
8: He's like, the stand's gone. And I like jumped out of bed and I was like, what? Like, are you sure? Like, are you kidding? Because that thing is big. It was big. The fact that it was at 2 a.m. was just really sketchy.
9: Neighbors started reaching out with surveillance video showing an SUV taking off with it atop of their vehicle.
1: So, okay. I have driven by farm stands and gone, aw. If someone puts the $10 in for the flowers, do you ever worry about someone stealing the $10? Or what if someone just goes and takes the flowers? Well, that's not very nice. These people stole the whole store. Like, they stole the stand. Anyway, there's a group that came back and built a new stand and helped them out. It's a good story. And I've always kind of wondered about that. But then I did stop at a farm stand and I was like, well, how does this work, right? And I've often gone, oh, I don't have cash. I can't stop. Oh, no. They had a QR code and a swipe here. Ready. Yeah, automatic, like, yep. Stripe, battery operated. Yep. Beep, take your money. Efficient. Well done, my friends. It's Good News Tuesday. Share your good news. Because it's Tuesday, we do have some of our regulars coming up on the show like we do. That does include Matt Gurney going to be here, Uncle Bob's Bits. Bob got himself in trouble online. Do you remember the video of the kid who he was going to have a new baby? He was going to be a big brother. And then he was like, the baby can stay with me. And then he quickly changed his mind and realized that he wasn't going to get mom's attention anymore. It's like 16 years old or something. Something like that. 10 years old, this video. Anyway, Bob commented on it. He just found it for the first time, commented on it, and got torn up by the internet. His first experience of all of that. We'll talk to Bob in a little bit. This is why you don't say funny. Try to be funny online out of context. We're going to learn about AI in schools. AI is starting to expose fractures in school teaching, not because the kids are cheating, but more so because they're learning much differently than we used to, and some of the practices are old. We've got Dr. Michelle Singara coming up for that one. And what's on your mind, Mark Mendelson, former homicide detective, in just a little bit. Up next, Shannon Ella. Dolly Parton passed away today at the age of 80. We're going to talk about it.
11: Now this update from the Canadian Press. Canada struck back at the United States today with retaliatory tariffs on about $20 billion worth of American goods. Finance Minister François-Philippe Champagne says they did not choose this conflict, but Canada needs to stand up for itself when its economic integration is used as a weapon. Former Alberta Premier Jason Kenney is questioning why his province is taking oil and gas off the table in the high-stakes tariff war with the U.S. Montreal police say they've suspended a fourth officer as part of an investigation into a patrol unit accused of racism and misconduct in a multicultural neighborhood in the city. The union representing workers at Metro Vancouver's waste-to-energy plant say members have launched strike action against its employer. The union says about 40 steam engineers and other skilled trades workers have begun picketing the facility in Burnaby, B.C. And music and movie lovers mourn the death of Dolly Parton, who passed away at home in Tennessee at 80 years old. From the Canadian Press, I'm Hannah Stolz.
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1: Today is a very sad day to share the news. If you hadn't heard, Dolly Parton has reportedly passed away. She was born in 1946, 80 years old. And somehow that feels too soon, too young. And I'm perhaps a little selfish with that. Shannon Ella is here. Host on the Superfun country shows across the country, Pure Country. On the FM side of all the stations, Shannon. A day we knew was going to come, but yeah. I don't think anybody was actually prepared.
3: Not at all. No. You know, we had gotten all these updates from Dolly recently. She kept us. It's one thing about her that she didn't have to do, but she kept fans kind of up to date on what she was dealing with. And so we knew she wasn't at her best health, but never, ever imagined a day where Dolly Parton wasn't in the world that we're living in.
1: I mean, Dolly Parton to me was going to live to 120, and even after that was somehow going to live longer in robot form. Like I mean, Dolly Parton has been such such a staple of our lives, and beyond country into sort of the movies, the soundtracks, the other songs for other people, into just, I don't know, a guiding light, I would say. No.
3: Yeah, I mean, I don't think there is a world that Dolly had not touched. I mean, Broadway, like you said, movies outside of country music. She has a hotel in Nashville, Dollywood, her theme park. My son actually was reading, which made me very emotional, but was reading this book in his room about rainbows. And when you live in the U.S., you can sign up for Dolly Parton's Imagination Library. And so every month we would get a book from Miss Dolly. And we have a whole library collection of books that were sent to our home because of Dolly, because of her just desire to want to help people. Even if it had absolutely nothing to do with music, she just wanted to make the world a better place.
1: So tell me, you follow this stuff, being a country music host and stuff. Her health wasn't well. What was going on? And to which she had said, like, there was so much more that she wanted to do. Obviously, this, I'm assuming, is very sudden.
3: Yeah, I mean, she did say that when her husband, Carl Dean, got sick, she was spending her time caring for him and kind of forgot to care for herself. So she had never really revealed exactly in detail what was going on, from my knowledge, because I tried to follow as closely as possible because I was just like, please, Dolly, be okay. But I think that's a real thing that happens when you're dealing with someone whose health is not great. You're caring for them. And of course, she would be the type of wife that would care so much for her loved ones. And, you know, then when he had passed, she really started to put her health in order and found out some things that were not great news. And I think it was like 4 or 5 days ago that she kind of gave an update to the world that she, you know, was not doing well, but that she was taking care of herself and whatnot. So it's obviously heart-wrenching to hear, but I think she was still working and working on projects and doing things, I feel like, up until it happened, which is so very Dolly Parton of her. I don't know if there's a human being in the world who worked as much and as hard as that woman.
1: Tell me about the example that she set. When you look at country music generally as a genre, dominated by men for a very long time, there are a couple of people that changed that. And I think Shania Twain probably was a direct result of someone like Dolly Parton and her work. But really, it all kind of leads back to the same place. I mean, this was a woman that stepped into this, like many, like a select handful of women in the 60s and 70s in TV, Carol Burnett, those folks, that had a massive impact on entertainment generally and music generally. And I think that you can trace this back, country music's growth from the country and western of back in the day to the new country of the 90s to this a country pop hybrid mainstream thing that is just so popular today. Tell me about the impact of Dolly Parton generally on what you would think is country music and specifically women in country.
3: Oh, absolutely. I mean, I think if you look over the years since Dolly really started to make her mark, any woman since that moment that has made an impact, if they are asked who is someone that inspired them, Dolly Parton is always on there. Shania has many times talked about Dolly, just her confidence and the way she dressed and her style being such an inspiration to Shania. I just interviewed Shania Twain like 3 weeks ago when she released her record, and I asked her about songwriting, and Dolly Parton was immediately her answer. Just her writing moved her so much. And I just think that because of the path that Dolly paved, being exactly who she was, it has shown women today, like, okay, we can do that. We can be exactly who we are and look at what Dolly has done. And Lainey Wilson being probably one of the most recent big stars in music, one of her first records had a song, WWDD, which was "What Would Dolly Do?" And, you know, she's working in all these other worlds outside of music. You know, Lainey's acting and doing all these things. And she's like, I do that. I think of Dolly, because what would Dolly do? She would do it all. She would never say no. She'd just keep working as hard as she could. And I think women in country music are so fortunate to have someone like Dolly to look to for guidance and advice. Even though she's not with us anymore, she has left such a legacy that young women still to come will be able to look back at what she's done and go, oh, okay, what would Dolly do here?
1: Yeah, I think the Lainey Wilson example that you bring up is probably a great example. When you hear stories from Lainey about just grabbing a travel trailer and never towing one before and making her way to Nashville to build a life. There was an unapologetic tenaciousness that is consistent with leaders like the names that you mentioned, with Shania and Lainey and Dolly, and what amazing company to put that in. Of course, both of them would probably say, I don't belong in that company. But from a fan perspective, I think it's probably pretty safe. Let's talk about the other people that she accidentally perhaps created, like Whitney Houston, which probably would have had a great career if she had never met Dolly Parton's song. But outside country music, I mean, it's safe to say that her career was built on the foundation of Dolly Parton's writing.
3: Oh, for sure. I mean, just that song, like, it's funny that I think I watched an interview this like a couple minutes ago, being Dolly talking about that song and her just not even realizing how impactful that song could be, because it was so personal to her and it was her writing, and she was just such an artist. And she was also the most humble artist, I think, which is so crazy to think. And she was talking about how she never could have imagined that would fall into the hands of Whitney Houston, and that she would get to hear her words being sung by someone like her, and just how floored she was. And I'm sure they're singing up in heaven right now, that song. But I mean, what an iconic, that was the song that Shania Twain, I think I had said, what would be the song you'd choose to sing in a bar if you wanted to make the entire room cry? And she said, I Will Always Love You, the Dolly Parton version, because yeah, that would definitely do the trick.
1: It's remarkable to think the impact that one person can have. And this is just coming to me now. It's not something I'd thought about. But as we talk about Dolly Parton is like the Chuck Norris of women in media, because she's the soul that could ward off everything and take care of everybody and do all the things just like you just described. So all of the Chuck Norris jokes about Chuck Norris could do everything, Dolly Parton deserves that same meme, I think.
3: Oh, I mean, what is there in the world that Dolly Parton did not accomplish? I mean, it's wild. And I think what is like one of my favorite things about Dolly, it's hard to nail down just one, but I remember vividly being like on the radio doing my show and finding out that Dolly Parton had actually tried to turn down being inducted into the Rock and Roll Hall of Fame because she didn't feel worthy.
1: Yeah, I remember
3: and
1: that.
3: I think the entire world was like, what? Are you crazy? Like, you're Dolly Parton. Of course you're worthy. But that's who she was. And then she felt like she had to prove, she was like, all right, I got to put out a rock album now because I got to make sure I deserve this honor that I'm about to receive.
1: What would Dolly do? Dolly Parton passing away at the age of 80. It's remarkable. Shannon Ella, you can catch online on the iHeart app anytime on the Pure Country Network, on all of the stations. You're going to find her somewhere depending on your time zones and all the things. Shannon, thanks for taking the time and sharing the Dolly Parton stories.
3: Thank you so much for having me.
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1: What's on your mind? Every single Tuesday, we at this time, we like to talk to one of our friends and family on the show and let you get to know them a little bit. It's not necessarily about something specific in the news. Maybe it is. Maybe it's about something going on in life. And Mark Mendelson is our guy here to do this today. What's on your mind, Mark Mendelson? Hello.
34: Good evening, Shane. How are you?
1: I'm good, thank you. For those who don't know Mark, former homicide detective, is on the show. You see him on CTV from time to time. Toronto people know him, but for people across the country, you've heard him on the show before many times, talking about policing things. What's on your mind, brother?
34: Well, we are in interesting times in this country, and not just from a geopolitical perspective, but from a provincial perspective, just from a national perspective, and from a policing perspective. You know, we've seen more and more situations and occurrences over the last couple of years involving policing and quote unquote corruption. Criticisms of policing, you know, how they're dealing with demonstrations certainly in Toronto and in Ottawa, I'm sure as well, the number of demonstrations and how the police are handling it, whether they're being neutral about it. So the criticism is flying all over the place. And I have the opportunity to speak to, not just retired investigators, but current investigators, current cops, deputy chiefs and chiefs, and watching how they're sort of stick handling through all the different changes that we're all seeing, not only in the world, but, you know, as we sit here in this country. And it is changing. It is changing fast.
1: There seems to be a few things that bubble up every now and then. Montreal has been through a lot when it comes to policing lately. And then there's changes in policing. In Montreal, it's funny because they're talking about body cams now, saying things like, oh, yeah, we're going to do body cams. It's like, what do you mean you don't do body cams? Like, that is mind blowing to me. But at the same time, Surrey went through their policing thing. Alberta is going through their new police force provincially now and what they're getting into. In some forms, it feels like we're moving ahead, Mark. Things look good in policing. And in some ways, you're like, oh, my God, this is still a thing and still a problem.
34: Like body cams, I mean, I didn't know that, Shane, and that's quite fascinating to me because that's almost become old technology now. I mean, you know, everybody was up in arms, especially police, when they talked about body cams, when they were using it widely in the U.S., and we got it here. And I always took the position, you know, the body cam is a good thing to have because it can actually, you know, extricate police officers from vexatious complaints, from frivolous complaints, things of that nature. It can be of benefit. And we've seen it now in the courts, and we've seen it now in the internal dispute, police act charges that are taking place right across this country all the time, where the body cam is actually saving the officer all the grief in the world and really making the complainants incredible, or, their credibility's gone. So that surprises me. And technology, it's changing so quickly now in terms of policing, not just body cams, but everybody's got a security system in their homes, and every business has got cameras, and cities have got cameras all over the place. We're actually seeing crimes now that are being solved, not with witnesses, not with people giving statements, but with, the technology expertise that certain officers have in police services, where, they can go out and you can actually follow these crime vehicles from the crime scene to where they ditch the car or where they park the car without ever having to deal with a witness. And, the courts love it. Juries love it. So, but this is technology we didn't have 20 years ago. Lord knows I wish we did when I was in homicide. These are all good, positive changes. But, you mentioned what's happening in Alberta. They're going to go to a provincial system like we have in Ontario and they have in Quebec. There are some, good reasons for that. In terms of the quality of service, I think that people are going to be receiving, because right now a lot of them are not happy. BC's doing some of the same things. I don't know whether, Saskatchewan or Manitoba or some of the maritime provinces need this at this point, because the RCMP are sort of, with the exception of Newfoundland, I guess, they're de facto provincial police. But these are all, whether this is, service quality discussions or whether this is finances about how expensive it is to have a police service, I don't know. But these changes are going to happen, and there's going to be growing pains. And, at the end of the day, let's face it, there's going to be people that just aren't happy anyways, because they wouldn't have been happy no matter what.
1: It is crazy to think that there's more doorbells with cameras on them in Montreal than police officers. It's kind of a crazy notion in today's world. They say over the next year that stuff's going to roll out. What does it look like ideally, though? If you could go, former police guy, former detective, looking forward at policing, what do we need to do to have the confidence? Do we still need to grow up a little bit when it comes to this? Because we blame police for all kinds of things that aren't their problem, and, that we put them on them, people's opinions and stuff online. And at the same time, though, the police still have things like the racism accusations and stuff that's happened recently in Montreal. So some of it's not warranted. Some of it is long overdue. What's the dream?
34: Well, The dream is, I think that in many cases, there are so many societal issues that are placed on the lap, as you mentioned, of the police. I mean, if you look at Toronto and traveling the transit system, and you got people who are just, you know, completely out of it, and they're laying on the seats, and they ride the subways and streetcars 24/7 if they can. There are mental health issues, there are emotional issues, and there are drug and alcohol issues. And you cannot expect a police service to be the social service agency that looks after these people. I mean, it's, you know, for years it's been going on in Toronto where we've got homeless shelters all over the place. But I can tell you from experience, a lot of the people that I would come in contact with, say, in homicide investigations, and I would ask them, why aren't you going in the shelters? And they would say, because they feel safer out on the street. Because they get into those shelters, they get robbed. People steal their shoes. People steal their coats. And they also don't like the rules. Because a lot of these shelters at 8 a.m. say, okay, you're out for the day. Goodbye. And when you do come in at 9 or 10 o'clock at night, they lock the door and they say, no, you can't go out every half an hour and, you know, have a hit of crack and then come back in. That's not our rules. They don't like rules. That's why they're quite comfortable, you know, living in parks and in stairwells and on transit systems, because there are no rules and because, you know, they can do what they want. And again, they feel safer. That falls onto the cities and onto the provinces, I would suggest, as well. There's just not enough safe places for them. And when we talk about putting up new shelters, they're putting them or suggesting to put them in places because we've got this NIMBY, you know, thing going on. Nobody wants a shelter near their house. So they're putting them in faraway places, which are hard to get to, which don't have any nearby social services, let alone a Tim Hortons, if you will. That's not attractive for them. So you're balancing people who love their neighborhoods and don't want these shelters in the area, you know, or safe injection sites, things of that nature. And they make a lot of noise and they carry a lot of weight when it comes to the elections. You know, so where do you go? It's a societal problem. It's a mental health problem. It's a hospital problem. It is social services problems. It is a policing problem in many ways. And you can't just dump it on the lap of the police and expect them to sort of take care of it all, because every time they do that, it's one step forward and two steps back, because something goes wrong. Somebody, you know, posts a video of police officers trying to extricate a guy, you know, who's on fentanyl, and getting him out of a streetcar, and a fight ensues, and everybody's filming it, and it's on TikTok and Instagram in about 8 seconds, and the police are criticized heavily for that. So, you know, this is something that the police are facing. Everybody's a photojournalist now.
0: Yeah, it's true. It's so true. I hear you. What's on your mind, Mark Mendelson, former homicide detective? Let the police. I think is my takeaway from this conversation. Well, thank you for being here, brother. I do appreciate you as always. Love having you on.
34: My pleasure, Shane. Have a good show and take care of yourself.

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1: It's always interesting to me, this sort of back to school notion, right? It's a reset of the habits. And is it good or is it not good? Now, even though back to school is the timing of this conversation, it really is so many different things. And it's New Year's. It's back from vacation. It's Monday. And every time we reset our habits and every time we reset into new routines, hopefully new routines, we have an opportunity to reevaluate. And that's where we're going to start here in this conversation. Dr. Michelle Singara is here, education specialist, cognitive social scientist. I imagine you with like a cauldron and glowing green social stuff. To talk about a couple of things. And so AI is obviously everywhere. Habits around AI is interesting to me. And there's been an awful lot about, oh, kids aren't learning this. Kids aren't, you know, with some critical thinking and all these different pieces. And as I use AI to learn and develop things and try some things that I've no idea what I'm doing, like how does my son fix his alternator in his car? It is interesting because I feel like we need to rephrase it, Michelle, because the cognitive development part could actually be a long ball. There was a long time where people said video games were bad. And then we learned that small tactile maneuvers and three-dimensional thinking for kids became a big skill over the course of time. And so process versus performance. I wonder if the process part, yes, we are missing some key elements. Is it a long ball that we just can't see yet of what the benefits might be?
2: It's a great question because I think if you distill it down, the question is really about how we are all scared of things when they first come out. And you can go back even before video games and the calculator and radio. I remember.
1: Oh, electricity. I love electricity. It's a great story. People didn't want to walk in the room.
2: So fear is our natural default, but that's because our brains, fear is our braking system. It's super critical to keep us safe and to help us survive. So it seems to be where we start. I think, being a cognitive social scientist, I believe that cognition is something that we are living with, on a daily basis and need to be considering how all the things that we're doing in our lives, how much time are we spending outdoors in natural light on video games with AI, all speak to how our brains are developing. And we're at a time now, Shane, where we need to move past the fear and get into the opportunity of it all, as you're talking about. The back to school time period is one of those opportunities where we're naturally able to have conversations like this and talk about ways to interact and integrate technology from a place of hope and opportunity rather than fear.
1: Yeah. Screen time on your phones, I think, such a great example. Your screen time numbers, like we get like our little alerts on our phone. Oh, you spent 5 hours on the phone today. Well, technically, no, I didn't. I had Spotify running and I had 7 phone calls. And so I wasn't on my phone. I used my phone. And again, for me as a word guy, the language part matters because we see those numbers of 4 hours or 6 hours or what everybody uses. And then we're like, yeah, that's too much. Let's do it again tomorrow. Like, at what point do we know what is the new baseline?
2: Exactly. And what you're talking about, definitions and measures here, because it frustrates me to no end, Jane, when people talk about participation and people are like, yeah, butts were in the seats. I had this many check marks in terms of they showed up. Well, what did they do? Did they actually learn anything when their butts were in the seats? We have too many online learning programs that are completion based. So it's like, did they click the video? Did the video play until the end of the video? They can watch that stuff, right? That's on a dashboard. They didn't stop. Their eyeballs must have been on it. Were they really on it? And unfortunately, we are measuring the wrong things in terms of these technology screen time. So you have a device in your pocket. Is looking at how much screen time I have on a daily basis a measure of whether or not I'm using that device in a way that is helping my brain develop or hindering it? These are essential questions when we look at how we're using these things in the classroom, boardroom, lecture hall, wherever we're talking about it.
1: It does translate everywhere. We can sit here and pontificate about kids are terrible. Get off my lawn. But I mean, really, it does. It's exactly what we do all day, every day.
2: It's the adults who are the problem, Shane, I find also, you know, when you're talking about habit formation. And I just was putting out some social content around parenting tips and things about how to build healthy habits at home. And it's modeling to your kid. I have a 2.5-year-old toddler, okay? And she knows when I am on my phone. It is incredible how sensitive they are at that age when they're so connected to attention and attachment. We are the ones who have to understand first and foremost that we are not superhuman individuals. Like, we don't have the discipline necessarily to fight the bells, the whistles, the notification, the dings. And if we can start to look at our habits as parents, as caregivers, as educators, as leaders, it's going to funnel down into habits of those that we're working with or raising, as it were.
1: Oh, I see your toddler and I raise you my Great Dane. Because my dog knows that when I finish this conversation, I say, thanks, Michelle. Okay, see you later. And I take my headphones off. She gets up, comes over for a bum scratch because she knows full well that she can have my attention now.
2: Mm-hmm.
1: Isn't that crazy?
2: And that's what it is. When you look at, I am a designer really at heart. Like I always say to my artistic friends, like I'm not an artist, but when you look at what teaching and learning really is, or the design of any sort of interaction with teaching and learning involved, you have these levers that you pull, which are like your paintbrushes and your colors. You have what you teach, how you teach, and how you define and measure success. That's curriculum, instruction, and evaluation. And it is all about attention. How are we keeping people's attention, moving people through an experience, put the attention on the content and the curriculum we want them to focus on, and hopefully on how we want them to demonstrate that they actually learn something. Now, in the traditional ways of old school ways, literally, of thinking about these things, we have to remember that it was the industrialized model, Shane. Like, the Industrial Revolution is what dictated our schools, the current way we look at what a school looks like, from the desks and the way they're oriented to the bell system. You know, it's the summer right now, and I still hear the bells of my local school going off every 40 minutes. The fact that we've separated content, right? You have math from 9:10 to 9:50. These are all arbitrary ways of organizing our interaction with material and each other. So AI, what I love about it, like I was working as an educational consultant for many years, looking at the introduction of technology, online learning environments way before COVID. But COVID really changed the game in terms of like, okay, well now we have to do stuff with technology. Like technology has to come into these designs, which was not part of the old industrial model of way we would look at these interactions of instruction, evaluation, and curriculum. And AI is just pushing the envelope that much further. Like, the old ways don't work. So we need to redesign. We need to take these traditional colors. It's the same brushes. I'm not telling people to, like, throw out their toolkits, right? Like, obviously, we have what we learn, we have how we learn, and then we have how we define and measure success. Like, that stuff's the same. But what we do with those and the colors and the pictures we can make now are just so much more vibrant and interesting and relevant than what's currently happening.

0: that if they looked at the source code, they could see the answers.
1: There you go.
0: And so, okay, well, let's do a test. And then you have the kids who are willing to look behind the scenes, and the teachers don't know. Yeah. They didn't look. Yeah. And then they're all of a sudden, everyone's getting 100% on the tests, and they're like, everyone's cheating, and they're sharing answers. No, we didn't share answers.
1: Mm-hmm.
0: It turns out the kids figured it out before the teachers did. And, okay, so, yes, they did not answer the questions truly, but the reality is they learned something there. And isn't that valuable? The way we look at things is so different. And I remember back in grade 5 when my teacher, Mr. Wade, used to throw the chalk just past people's head. Either he had terrible aim and missed every time, or he had impeccable aim and always missed on purpose, including throwing chalk brushes sometimes. Those things, we can leave them in the past. But when it comes to the way kids are answering questions and learning from the technology, isn't there so much more we could do? We're going to learn about this. Dr. Michelle Singara is here. We've got more to come. Shane Hewitt and the Night Shift as we get ready for back to school.
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3: Kids and adults, attention and back to school. It's old systems, leaning into old systems versus new systems. Now, it's hard to turn the Love Boat. I would say the Titanic, but let's keep it more positive. It's hard to turn the Love Boat through a slalom course, right? It's a pretty big ship. So curriculations and systems, curriculations. I just made that up.
4: It's a new word. I like it.
3: Curriculums and systems are not, they're not easy, right? They take time. And then all of a sudden you have provincial governments that are overseeing curriculums and schools. And that's a layer of politicking that also is bothersome. But we also have a system. And I think you said it earlier. And if everybody missed it in the conversation, it's on the podcast that bums in seats. And, you know, while we have their attention, they're paying attention. And all of you adults that have done those corporate security tests, right? Like on how to not click on the phishing email that you get at work.
4: Mm-hmm.
3: That is it. That's the attention. So we have their attention. And here's what I truly worry, Michelle. And if it's off topic, that's fine. You can tell me. In today's world of just building worker bees and more lemmings to follow the system, when we focus on attention and retaining attention, we're just building them to buy into the advertising systems and the media systems, the shopping systems, the dopamine hits of the social media, all of the bits. We're actually grooming them now through school to fit that mold, as opposed to challenge that mold and build things newly. My honest gut from this conversation is, oh, this reveals that we're actually training them on how to be good consumers. And I find that concerning. Is that off topic?
4: Well, no, because you're talking about ways in which we're capturing attention. And if you're talking about designs of like interactions with content, whether you want to talk about an online asynchronous, you know, someone doing a workplace training initiative module or a first year chemistry lecture course with 500 students in it in higher ed, it depends on how you're doing it. And if people are leveraging the same tools, like if things are not in our best interest, and the research is very clear now that this kind of short-term attention seeking, bells and whistles, dog salivating, old school behavioralism model of getting attention is not good for us, then we need to be rethinking what it means to get people's attention. Because lo and behold, Shane, we actually are interested and engaged based on other stuff than just shiny objects passing in our field of view. We are actually super interested in things that have value to us, that are relevant to our worlds, that tap into intrinsic motivations that we all have as human beings, you know? So we need to be designing, like, for example, a case-based scenario learning, right? You could have a quiz, to your point earlier about your son doing the Google quiz, right? Like, you could design an assessment for a secondary school classroom that is a Google, that's a quiz. And they could have, even, you know, and teachers, I mean, I'm not hating on you, I'm sorry, but they could have short answers in there. They could have like a case study that they're doing in there, right? All of these things could be plagiarized and then we end up being police and it's not working with the current systems that we have. But if instead we ask students to generate scenarios where they would think this information is useful and then use those generated scenarios from our students in a case-based, you know, walk yourself through this scenario and tell me how you would do this. We get them to record themselves or do things with a peer and record it and submit it and get another peer to look at it, get peer feedback in the mix. Like, now we're talking like a totally different game-changing way of capturing attention.
3: Yeah, okay. So, and what I hear in that is I can say on the radio, hey, by the way, stick around because Michelle has news that if you don't hear it, you could die tomorrow. Right. And then everyone's like, oh, my God, I don't want to die. Like fear-based hooks, right? It's terrible.
4: Fear works.
3: But you do. You hear that. You see that online and you hear it in different media outlets. We'll do it, you know, generally for profit.
4: Mm-hmm.
3: But if I do nothing but share my enthusiasm about something, there must be some sort of like a electron chemistry, acknowledging your drooling dog Pavlov, just kind of throwaway that you've put in there. But like that, the enthusiasm becomes the drooling dog, right? The enthusiasm is, oh, I'm going to surround myself with more people who care. I'm going to surround myself with more people who are excited about what they do. And now all of a sudden the friend circle has changed. You're not hanging out with a bunch of complainers. Mm-hmm. Oh my God, did you hear I'm going to die tomorrow? Yeah, the media, whatever. And then, and then you're surrounded by these people that are go-getters and trying to do things. Like, it seems to come together quite simply, no?
4: Yes, because this is how we're built. The cognitive social science thing, by the way, that moniker just means I understand the nature and the nurture side of things. So I understand how we learn, act, and behave, think in terms of like what the biology says, but then also what sociology and psychology say about it and how our context matters. We are literally neurobiologically wired for emotional contagions, Shane, okay? Like a smile, like the classic adage of the spider walking on someone's forearm and then you get tingles on your forearm. We are connected. We're mammals, okay? We're super interested. And I get hired over and over again because, as you may have noticed, I'm super enthusiastic about the work that we're doing and we're talking about. And this is another topic that is really close to my heart, Shane, and I think it connects, is that educators, if we're going to make these changes, we're going to ask educators in all spaces, whether we're talking about HR, L&D professionals, or we're talking about parents who need to work on skill building in their homes around AI use and device use, like there needs to be a way to support them and give them the energy that they need, the tools to support them so that they can be energetically motivated to have these kinds of conversations and to engage in this type of work. Because what we're experiencing everywhere is distraction, disconnection, burnout, right? We asked so much of people to flip the script and move to turn the Titanic. The Titanic hit the iceberg, Shane. Okay. We're not going to use that one. We're going to make it. We're going to turn it. It's happening. Okay. Lumbo. We're going to make this turn. We're going to do it. But I think if we're looking at all the levels at which change has to happen in the home, in formal school systems, in the workplace, I think we need to talk about this level of emotional contagion and energy and enthusiasm and what it needs. Like, what does it need to survive but thrive? How can we fan the flames of interest to get people who are working with folks to want to do this work?
3: Is this a parenting conversation or is this a teaching conversation?
4: All of them, dude. Education is everywhere. The importance of learning how to interact with technology to keep our brains from atrophying and to promote these amazing essential human capacities and skills that are going to totally keep us versatile and valuable in an machine-mediated world. Like, we are all responsible for it, whether we're working as a caregiver, parent, or a formal educator, or learning development with adults. Adults always get left out of the picture, you know? Like, you graduate from university after cramming and memorizing, you know, for an exam that doesn't really matter anymore. And then all of a sudden learning stops. That could not, you know, the upskilling, reskilling conversations that we're having now, right? Like, we're all invested in it.
3: Yeah. Well, it never does stop. That's for sure. And, you know, I guess as you get older and you start to see life a little differently, and all of our friends and brothers and sisters are in their 70s and 80s right now that are going, oh yeah, you just wait, right? Like, the minute I realized that I was presented with the opportunity to watch my parents grow up, right? I remember at 50, my dad wearing a tracksuit, you know, building a cabin for him and my mom, and wearing a tracksuit, new hairdo, sneakers. And I'm like, oh, my dad's cool. And then now that I'm 50 and I look at this and I go, oh, like, this is what my dad felt like at that time. And for me, he was old.
4: Yeah.
3: Right. And then, but in reality, for me now, it's like, oh, there's a lot of learning yet to come. So now you see the people around you with an opportunity to learn. Teachers, parents, I would say strangers, because it's an opportunity for strangers. That smile at the cute little girl who's wearing her, a ballet tutu or whatever, carrying her unicorn magic stick, walking down the road and singing to butterflies, and the stranger who smiles and gives that cute little wave, you know, after waving to mom, is like, these are the human things. And this is absolutely fascinating. Nature versus nurture. That's a whole other conversation that we'll have to have another time.
4: Okay.
3: Nurture makes sense. Nature, kind of wild. Yeah. And Dr. Michelle Sangara is the guest. Thank you very much.
4: Thank you so much for having me, Shane. I look forward to speaking again.
5: Now, this update from the Canadian press. The federal government is increasing tariffs on American steel and aluminum products from 25 to 50%. Two former Alberta premiers from different political parties will co-chair a campaign from the Canadian Chamber of Commerce to make the case Alberta should stay in Canada. UCP Premier Jason Kenney says he'll work with former NDP leader Rachel Notley ahead of the October 19th referendum. Authorities in Canada and the U.S. say a dual citizen who sails around the world has been arrested in B.C. The Transportation Safety Board is calling for stricter rules on medical fitness assessments after an Alberta train crash. The Trump administration is now threatening to tear down the iconic Kennedy Center if a federal judge doesn't greenlight President Trump's efforts to renovate the building and put his own name on the front of it. And Canada's submission for the International Film category at next year's Academy Awards is Nina Rosa. From the Canadian Press, I'm Hannah Stoll.
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0: Dolly Parton has passed away at the age of 80. And it's, does it feel good to just hear Dolly Parton? If you're listening on the radio, if you're on the podcast, you can't hear that because of licensing things. But doesn't it just put a smile on your face? Because I don't know a time ever when a Dolly Parton song didn't come on and somebody always says, oh, Dolly. That's just the way it was. I mean, even when Ghetto Superstar came out, people were like, oh, Dolly, right?
1: You know, she had 50 records. 50.
0: Is 50 that what it was?
1: Records she put out. Yeah. Yeah. Crazy. And all of them are bangers in their own right.
0: In their own right. We have the clip from her family on here, don't we?
1: We do. Yeah.
0: Okay.
1: Yeah, saves. Yeah.
0: So Ryan O'Donnell's in Calgary, Noah Skanga, Toronto, Shane Hewitt here in Ottawa. Dolly Parton passing away, one of the most beloved of all the people, celebrity people, musicians, I don't know what you want to call her, just like the North Star of all things. And, you know, end of 2026 is going to be the story of the end of the year is going to be two things. Politically, we know what that's going to be. We're not talking about that right now. And it's going to be Dolly Parton. That's what it's going to be. And how lucky are we truly to not only have had the influence of her music and those songs and her voice, and but the personality. I mean, what was it, like 2 years ago she did the Dallas cheerleader thing?
1: Yep.
0: Like it's wild and fun, and man, we know her music. We know the fun. We know the joy. We know the personality. And Ryan's put together some Dolly Parton highlights here, Ryan. So why don't you take over and,
1: and
0: thank
1: share
0: you. Some of the stories.
1: I wanted to share because, you know, you're going to hear Dolly all over the radio and your day today, tomorrow, for probably weeks. But there's all these so many incredible clips and moments from interviews over the decades that she was performing that just tell you such a good story of like who she was. One of my favorite one here is this is she's on a talk show and a balding man is going bald, and he's asking Dolly advice on how he should proceed. Should he embrace being bald or should he shave his head? And just listen to Dolly's advice. I love it.
2: I get a wig, or should I stay the way I am?
3: I think you should stay the way you are, because just because you've lost your fuzz don't mean you're not a peach.
0: Come on.
1: She just pulled that. She just had that. She just, yep. That wasn't like a line she prepared, you know? It's like, it's just built into her. And she was very funny. Like, God, she was so funny. This is advice from Dolly. This time, it's for the youth.
4: Valley, the question is, if you could tell teenagers of America today one thing, whether it be advice or something of support, what would it be?
3: I would say, act like it's raining every day and wear your rubbers.
1: She just said that.
0: Well, no, she had that. There was a little bit of like Tom and Jerry hidden. She was very subtle in her very not PG-13-ness in a lot of the things that she said, right? Like, there was a lot of suspicious dark thinking, dirty thinking, in subtle undertones and innuendo to the things she said.
1: She's so pure, though, right? It's like she's saying something that's so raunchy or just out of pocket, but she says it genuinely funny and not in any way that's meant to make you feel uncomfortable or any insulting way. She's just being silly and goofy in a genuine way. So it came across well. Like, you know, what she was saying there, you know, like in the 70s or 80s, the whole crowd is laughing and cheering along because Dolly said it, you know, because Dolly said it.
0: Dolly could say anything.
1: Yeah, she really could.
0: All right. So here's a thing Dolly sharing with reporters about 9 to 5. You know, 9 to 5, the makeup for 9 to 5.
5: Jane Fonda and Lily Tomlin used to get so mad at me because when we were doing 9 to 5, Jane was teaching her exercise class. And, of course, Lily did not like to get up early. So she would be the one come in with a scarf on, rollers in her hair. Of course, I'd already cleaned up, put on my makeup, went across town. They have to take all the makeup off, start again for the movie. And I'd be all bouncing around coming in with my makeup on. And Lily looked at me one morning. She said, and I was so perky and I was doing my thing and had my makeup on. And she's looking at me and said, Dolly, go to hell.
0: Perky is a good word.
1: Yes, she was very, yeah, she just was. She just has that, I never saw her frown. I don't know if I've ever
0: totally
1: seen
0: it. Perky. Yeah, it's very good. Okay, and this is for Ryan Feld, this one. Probably the best Dolly Parton quote of all time.
5: So, you know, when I'm talking about making money, I said, you know, I need to make a lot of money because it would amaze you to know how much it costs to make a person look this cheap. And there's a lot of truth in that.
0: Ah, so good. Now, Dolly worked hard. There's been some really cool text messages that have come in at 7:10:10, and a couple, you know, about her husband passing and stuff, and saying things like, you know, she just died of a broken heart. She gave away all of her love, and just ran out. I mean, it's been quite delightful, your text messages at 7:10:10. So thank you for those. I appreciate them. Dolly Parton passes away at the age of 80. And if you think Dolly's impact on the world stopped with, you know, the Gen Xers like me, Ryan's a millennial, probably knows more about Dolly than I do. She has transcended all generations. Yeah, Ryan?
1: She has. And it's kind of hard to imagine, like, a kid today listening to Jolene, which came out, what, is that 1974? You know, it's like, why would they be listening to Dolly Parton? But this clip you're about to hear, this is from just a few months ago. Okay. And it's at the Dolly Parton, like, theme park. It's like her, you know, her attraction. And Dolly is on a carriage being drawn by a horse, right? And there's this 8-year-old boy who's standing in the crowd, and Dolly points at him. And the sounds you're about to hear are of unbridled joy from an 8-year-old being pointed at by Dolly Parton. Just listen to this.
0: Just because she smiled.
1: Literally, because she smiled and, like, waved at that little boy. And I'm thinking of that little boy today, honestly.
0: So if you're feeling sad about Dolly's passing, dollyparton.com and at Dolly Parton, they've got some stuff set up to leave messages already. This was obviously well prepared for, I imagine, years ago, just in case something went wrong. And Dolly's nephew shares that she had invited him some time ago to be the spokesperson of the family. He has an interesting history because his dad did security. He did security. Like, she kept the family close. And here's a little clip. And you can hear the level of professionalism that not only Dolly had, that she instilled in the family around her.
6: Dolly was a farmer, just like her daddy. He farmed the soil. She farmed songs and happiness. Dolly called me and said she wants to rest in a beautiful bed of plush cotton because after a life wearing heavy rhinestones, she finally deserves to be comfortable and have some rest.
0: The entire piece is quite beautiful. Mm-hmm. He's very well spoken. And at Dolly Parton on Instagram, for example, you can see it there on dollyparton.com. I do recommend that you take a moment to go listen to the entire thing. I think it just goes to show the level of passion and love that she carried generally for the people around her, and her level of professionalism, polish, and how much she cared about the way that she was leaving everybody behind. Even though, like, this illness thing was not really well known and it seemed to be quick, she was making sure that everyone else was taken care of, which seems like very Dolly Parton thing to do. A couple of conversations coming up on the show. We had one, it's on the podcast, with Shannon Ella, who does the Pure Country shows on the Country FM stations on the iHeart app about Dolly generally. That'll also be on the podcast. So you can grab it there. Okay. Coming up for you next, we're going to take a tour around the iHeart Talk Radio Network, some of the trade war conversations that we did not get a chance to get to on the show, plus some new tech and some Apple luxury stuff with Chris Abel in just a bit. It's Good News Tuesday. We'll be right back.
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1: Shane Hewitt and the Night Shift, in case you missed it, tour around the iHeart Talk Radio Network. It's a chance for us to touch on some of the other stories that our colleagues have gotten up to through the course of the day today, and a chance for us to be able to learn a little bit more beyond what we've already done. So let's dig into that. Of course, the big conversations today around trade on the newsy shows, including Graham Richardson filling in for Vasya Kapelos, spoke with Reynolds Mastin, president and CEO of the Canadian Media Producers Association, about the decision to stand firm on Canadian content requirements, trade negotiations, and Canadians' cultural sovereignty.
2: What's at stake is whether Canadians get to control and decide what stories they tell, and whether they even have access to Canadian stories on screens in the future. So what was at stake here was, based on the reports we've seen and heard, is the U.S. negotiating team at the 11th hour essentially wanted our government to undo the Online Streaming Act. And that's a piece of legislation that was brought in a few years ago to basically ensure that in the digital space, because we all now stream content, it's not through the TV antennas anymore, that Canadian stories still have shelf space and still continue to get made through having streamers like Netflix and Amazon, those streamers that you mentioned, commission Canadian stories and ensure that they're discoverable on their platforms.
3: Somebody mentioned today they do that in Europe. This is not a uniquely Canadian thing, right?
2: It is far from uniquely Canadian. They do that in Europe. And in fact, right at the end of the year, the Australians also brought in legislation with similar requirements.
3: The suggestion was that, let's just take Netflix, and we don't know if this was at the table. The suggestion was that Netflix would not have a requirement to, for instance, get into the algorithm Canadian content, French Canadian content, which was just a non-starter for the negotiators.
2: It was, because, you know, it's a little bit like when you walk into a grocery store. You know, there are lots of studies that show that if you put a product on a display at the end of an aisle, even if it's not on sale, people are more prone to buy it just because it's got a nice display and you're drawing people's attention to it, right?
3: Of course. Yeah.
2: And the reverse is also true. You could have the best product in the world, but if you put it on a shelf that's too high at the back of the store, chances are not many people are going to purchase it, no matter how great it is. So what was partly at stake here was ensuring that, you know, when you go onto Netflix or you go onto Amazon and you get that homepage, that there are also Canadian choices of shows that you can watch on top of all the other great content that these services provide and that we all love.
1: There you go. It's conversation on, in case you missed it, from Graham Richardson filling in for Vasya Kapelos today, talking about trade negotiations, Canadian cultural sovereignty. You can grab it on the iHeart app, by the way, Vasya Kapelos' podcast, also Graham Richardson's podcast for that matter. Bill Carroll from CFRA in Ottawa had David Fraser on talking about Trump's comments on Canada's military.
4: You know, it's sad to hear, you know, a world leader say things like that, when in fact, if you talk to the American military, they know what we did, our sacrifices, and, you know, they're more than appreciative. They're brothers and sisters to us. They're cousins. And, you know, they get it. There's a lot of Americans that get it. There are a lot of American politicians, but we're dealing with an administration here that is completely detached from reality. And, you know, that's the only way I can justify it, is just, they don't get it, but many Americans do, and I know they appreciate what we've done.
5: Talk to a couple of people who are serving right now, and they've served with Americans recently, and I asked them, how much does this come up? How much does it impact your relationship? And the answer, both cases, not at all. We don't talk politics. Everybody's very professional. We work together as one team, which is what we're supposed to do when we work together under the NATO banner or whatever it is. Is that what you hear too? You must still be in touch with people who are serving.
4: Yeah, even last week I was talking to a bunch of military people. I was on a trip, and you know, I always ask the question, you know, has this come up? And the answer continues to be no. I mean, our militaries are professional. They separate politics from the economics and from, you know, everything else that's going on. And they have a job to do, and they are just exceptionally good at doing that job and working together and integrating our mutual capabilities here. It does not come up. And, you know, I don't see it coming up in the foreseeable future, because our militaries are, you know, are you know, apolitical, and they are professional. So this is a political discussion. This is an economic war. It's not a military war.
1: An economic war, trade war. It's going to be not easy for everybody. Conversations with, in case you missed it, around the iHeart Talk Radio Network. All of these live streams from these stations are on the iHeart app. And you can also get the podcast too. CKLW Windsor. Kyle Horner with friend of Shane Hewitt and the Night Shift, Ian Lee, on the show talking about tariffs and export taxes.
0: We have known for 250 years since Adam Smith, he's the guy that we call the father of capitalism, that tariffs are bad, bad, bad, bad. They are destructive. Doesn't matter what your justification is. People say, yeah, but I have a good reason. It still doesn't make the economy stronger. It weakens the economy. And this has been studied by people who have won Nobel Prizes in economics. It's been studied by Trevor Tombe at Calgary. It's been studied by profs at U of T. There is no question that tariffs hurt the economy. Trump is wrong. Okay, but I don't believe retaliatory tariffs are the way to go, because the studies done, econometric studies, show that when you have a trade war between a bigger, much bigger economy and a much smaller economy, guess who loses? Well, the smaller person loses, the smaller country.
6: Okay, so let's look at, let's say, a different avenue here. It's our Aim and Hard News Poll question. It's got over 1,000, I guess, replies, 1,000 votes already. Should an excise tax be placed? Let's go with the oil, the potash, uranium. 90% of us say yes to that already when it comes to the news poll question. Your thoughts on that? Is that one route that we could go?
0: Well, first off, when you oppose a retaliatory, whether you call it excise or retaliatory tax, it's generally the retaliatory tax. Well, let's deal with whether they're going in or going out. Goods coming into Canada from the States, retaliatory tax will fall on those goods. It is paid by Canadians, not Americans. And people, you know, and people aren't really focused on this. When Carney or Ford promised retaliatory tariffs, they're talking about goods coming into Canada that we Canadians are buying. And that retaliatory tariff falls on us. We pay the tax, not the Americans. Yes, there will be American businesses that will probably lose that business, because they'll probably stop exporting because the market won't support it. But we pay the retaliatory tariff. Now let's talk about the excise tax, because you brought it up. Mm-hmm. The excise tax is paid on the products leaving here. That assumes that the buyer is going to continue to buy from you.
1: Ian Lee with Kyle Horner, CKLW. 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Grab our podcast on there, too. Coming up, speaking of being online, Bob Addison got himself in trouble with some comments. We are going to talk trade with Matt Gurney, but first, a little bit of fun and tech, some luxury, and the Care Bears with Chris Abel coming up next.

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1: Shane Hewitt and the Night Shift. Chris Abel is here. Good News Tuesday, bringing tech, new fun things, playful things, weird robots. As always, there's a little something there. And today, a little psychedelia. We'll get to that in a second. We did chat about robots and running and Olympics and all the bits. The Olympic robots are Olympicking and running like drunk people.
2: Well, yes. So, I mean, it has been fun to watch them crash into walls and fall down.
1: And short circuit? Did you see the sparks out of that one?
2: I did. That was really great. I mean, you have to be a little careful because everybody kept saying that a robot had broken in half. No, there was sparks that came out of the midsection of the robot. That doesn't mean it broke in half.
1: Yes, he landed on his head backwards.
2: Yeah. But what I was kind of surprised with, I mean, we did talk about it last week, but it's been making headlines this week because of just how close it's come to the Olympics. I mean, when we talked about it last week, I said the second annual world humanoid races in China, it could be kind of like the Olympics, except now here we are. And you've had all these events, and at the end, there are three humanoid robots on a podium, and they're putting a gold medal on one and a silver medal on the other, and I'm thinking, okay. And then the big news that's been circulating around while the news agencies are paying attention is they've started to break some of the world records. Now, the world records have been held by humans, and so now you've got humanoid robots. They're starting to break those records. And what's fascinating, I mean, to me, that's not a big deal. I didn't think that was news. It's like, yeah, sure, of course, robots are going to beat human capabilities. But they've done it in a very human-like way. Because every year when you have the Olympics, there's always news that an athlete has broken a world record. And it's usually very incremental. You're talking about thousandths of a second or even just a few seconds, and that's about it. So here we've got the news that humanoid robots have broken some of the big world records. And again, incrementally. So the 400-meter dash, they broke the world record, coming in at 38.15 seconds. The world record was 43 seconds. So again, didn't really, you know, beat it by much, just 5 seconds. And then, of course, another humanoid robot beat the record that was held by Usain Bolt. Mm-hmm. And again, only by seconds. You would think that, you know, you're talking about technology and robots, that of course they would come in and beat the record, and it would be like by 20 seconds or 30 seconds. And no, they're beating it with the same amount of gain as if it had been a human athlete.
1: It's interesting to me, Chris. Yeah, because it's with our bodies, the way our bodies are and the way that we run, it really is quite the compliment to these athletes and humans in general, because these computers are running bajillions of calculations trying to figure it out. And they do look like drunk people. I mean, the fact that they're breaking world records looking like drunk people is quite amazing, because they're like wandering all over the place trying to find their way. But when you think about like just the brain, our big dumb brains are doing such a better job, and the computers will get better, but it just goes to show that there's a lot more going on for us with the limitations of our bodies, because they are running the same way we're running, right? Yes. Like, it's not like they've got like rockets on their feet or anything. It's nothing it's just running. And so I think it's quite a compliment to humans to go, oh yeah, we actually do a pretty good job at things.
2: We do. It speaks to the kind of forces, the physicality. The robots are being limited by the same forces that we humans have been. So, I mean, that's just, it's fascinating to watch and then gain, as you said, an appreciation of just what athletes have been able to do in terms of improving upon themselves and getting better at it and being able to avoid running into a wall. I mean, the sight that is great, that when these humanoid robots do fail, and often they fail after they finish the cross line, they go straight into a wall or straight into a bucket or something like that, that a team that looks like medics come out with a stretcher to then pick up and lift up the prone humanoid robot and put him on the stretcher and carry him off. I thought that was hilarious to watch and interesting that they felt like that's the exact same solution. Whether it's a human or a robot, you still have to send out, you know, 4 guys with a stretcher and then pick each person up by a limb and drag them in and carry them off. I mean, it was just fantastic.
1: It's fun to watch. It's going to be a thing. I mean, watching robots fight, like just like the Robot Wars things. I mean, this is going to be a thing that we watch. It's is robots kicking the crap out of robots. That's for sure. Chris Abel is here. ChrisAbel.com and real Chris Abel on the socials. K-R-I-S for Chris, by the way. iPhones on your list today.
2: They are. So Apple did do some announcements today. Just a few hours ago, they announced the new Mac Mini as well as the new Mac Studio. So the Mac Mini is the small little brick, aluminum brick that you connect up. They've got a new chipsets, which is why they're unveiling a new generation. And the Mac Studio is the one that's like a big, beautifully designed monitor that's got the computers built in. Again, the chipsets. And again, much more pricier because those are more professional machines. So in anticipation, everybody thought that maybe we're going to get the new iPhones, and that didn't happen. It was just the Mac Mini and the Mac Studio. But in anticipation, this luxury company called Caviar decided to announce that you can pre-order that whenever Apple's next phones come out, they will be able to release one that is going to be luxury. It's going to be covered in liquid metal. It's going to be used with silver. It's going to have ripples and run through it. And it'll cost $13,000 if you don't mind having something that's got that sense of limitation and luxury and, ooh, you're better than everybody else kind of thing. But I love the fact that they call it the Ultra, because they felt that Apple's going to come out with their iPhone and it's going to be a folding iPhone and it's going to be called the Ultra. So that's what they're promising. They're saying when Apple announces and releases their Ultra iPhone folding one, then they will release one that's going to be decorated in all this liquid metal silver. There's even an edition that's going to have Steve Jobs' autograph engraved on the back. Again, for the huge amount of $13,000. But again, the word Ultra was used today, but it was for the Mac Mini. You can get the Mac Mini Ultra. So, not the iPhone. Again, people are sort of jumping ahead. You gotta wait. Apple, who knows what Apple's going to release when it comes out? Probably in September. And, you know, everybody can then check their bingo cards to see if it says Ultra, if it's got clear sort of glass, if it's got a silver casing on it. That kind of thing. But there are companies already ready to sell you huge lucrative accessories and cases for it whenever it comes out.
1: Yeah. People complain the price of groceries is up, huh?
2: Yeah.
1: Crazy notion. Okay, we only have 2 minutes here, but the Care Bears are bringing the psychedelia to robots.
2: Yeah. So Puppetronics is an electronics that's now being applied to Care Bear toys. And these are small. They say they're palm-sized little Care Bears that sit, and they have 40 different sounds that they play, but very emotional movements in terms of when they perform. But again, because it's Puppetronics, you can actually puppet them. So you can actually manipulate its head, its mouth, and you can get it to do all sorts of dancing things. And all this is about, you know, giving out hugs and being very positive. And so when I saw that, I thought, okay, we got to talk about that on Good News Tuesday. And then the other twist that I like is that these are supposed to come out on September 9th, which is, I think, Share Your Care Day. But all the fans have gone crazy because it turns out Walmart Canada has it before anybody else. And I just love the fact that you have all these Americans who are going, oh, Walmart Canada. Oh, let's go up there and let's go get the new Care Bears there.
1: Oh, wow. Who knew, hey?
2: Yeah.
1: Would you watch the Care Bears today as an adult, though? Like, it really is psychedelic. Like, they're really on to something with the Care Bear stare, the Standing United, the da-da-da, the, you know, express your belly, which is the heart, right? Like they really are on the hippy-dippy. It's pretty great.
2: Oh, yeah. I love it when these kinds of, you know, franchises that were designed for kids and then they make them for adults. What was done with My Little Pony, for example, that was really incredible, especially the bronies that came out of that. I love that you have this kind of weird counterculture comes out, but also that there's meant to be a kind of positivity to respond to the negativity in our world today.
1: Well, like all the Gen Xers that grew up on Pac-Man and couldn't figure out why they were attending raves in the dark with techno music eating pills at the end of the

0: by trying to make a joke. Also, trade talk and more. Matt Gurney is also on the way.
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0: developments because of technology and all of the stuff I couldn't have done, you know, like 30 years ago. And it's amazing. Sometimes it just sort of smacks you in the face that, I'm not sure it's good, but, it makes life more interesting, I guess. Question mark.
1: Tell me about the story. There's people have seen this video.
0: Yes.
1: So you had some fun with some AI. We'll talk about that. First, though, you made some comments because everything I'm seeing on Instagram right now is AI. Like there's accounts with 100,000 followers where it's very clearly a little old granny AI. So all of these things come together here. And they, yet we're trolling humans for their opinion and we're gobbling up AI. It drives me nuts, Bob. So first of all, you caught it's the story of the kid. He's in the back seat. His mom gives him a picture of the ultrasound saying there's a baby in my belly and the baby, the young, oh, I'm going to be a big brother. Like it's a cute video. How did this go sideways? What did you do?
0: Well, I'd never seen before. And, the comedian, actress, entertainer, Amy Sedaris had posted on her, Instagram this picture of this young, I believe English, boy who's about 5 and he finds out he's getting a baby brother. And it's very cute. And he's sitting in the back seat, in his, car seat, you know, for the toddlers. And all I did was comment that shoulder strap is too low on his shoulder. That's got to be up over his collarbone.
1: Oh, safety dad.
0: And as you know, and others may not, but you know now, I was / maybe still am, even though he's 14, a bit of a helicopter parent.
1: Oh, yeah. We all assume that, Bob.
0: Yeah. So I just said... That strap has got to be up over his collarbone. It's too bloody loose. He could lose an arm if they were in an accident and, you know, those things could cut. So then, I guess I hadn't remembered, like I've been criticized online before for the job I used to do. But as a citizen of the world, they started coming for me. The first comic made me laugh. This was taken 11 years ago. His arms are still intact.
1: See, that's a pretty good comment.
0: To
1: which you should have said, please verify with photo evidence.
0: I might come back to that. It got 75 likes that comment. And then people are like, there's always one. That's your takeaway. They are still parked. Ha, ha, ha. Calm down, Karen. Seriously?
1: Karen.
0: Unbelievable. Anyway, and it just shut up. But it just made me laugh. And it just none of these people I know, by the way, just randos. Somebody said it was a hilarious response. So that was good. Glad his arms are intact. No, my wife would say I'm an idiot, but that's what you got from this wholesome video. Bet you feel stupid now, LOL. You're lots of fun at parties, aren't you?
1: Well, anyway. That one's true. That one.
0: That is true. Used to
1: that
0: be.
1: Is something I, you would do at a party, right?
0: Yeah. Jeez, what a miserable person. Anyway, so there we go. I guess I'm supposed to be, as the kids say, butt hurt. Do they say that anymore?
1: I don't. Anyway, I don't know. Okay, well, congratulations on making a stir on the internet. I look forward to seeing your reply.
0: Yeah, made my day. Yesterday.
1: Now everything online though is like, and I'm not joking. There's a Mark Carney AI of an old lady, not old lady, like a granny lady, talking about how she's tracking everything. And it's very obviously AI and has almost 100,000 followers. Fine. If you disagree with what's going on, then you can go and you can share your opinion. But if you're going to pretend to be AI, this is the part that I don't like is when people pretend to be AI, the amount of videos that are getting forced into the feed, the search feed for me, for, Instagram is staggering. And even more so in the last few weeks, you were playing with AI images. Yeah. I think it's changed in the last few weeks. I really do. You've been playing with some AI images too and having some fun. Look at you. You're the guy who couldn't even change a old reel to reel tape back in the day.
0: That's true. I'd always get it upside down and try to get it to go right to left instead of left to right. Anyway, no, a couple of things on that. An old coworker, it was used as a bit on a show I worked on. He just basically said I was a Luddite when it came to technology, not denying that. And my son...
1: Might be true.
0: With reference to what you were saying, not necessarily in the last few weeks, but he will come by if I'm using, he will see something I'm on technology wise and go, that's AI. That's AI. That's not real, you know, Dad. That's AI. So, I mean, he seems to be able to pick it off no problem. Maybe it's just because my sight's going a little. Maybe things are a little blurrier, but, yeah.
1: It's the glasses.
0: Yeah, it's the glasses. Absolutely. But so last night, my son's soccer coach, his name's Wally, and he's in Montreal with another team at the Nationals, National Championships for youth soccer this week. So he wasn't at training last night. And there's a bit of a joke among the team that all I do at practice is take pictures of the moon. So I sent him a note this morning with AI pictures of the moon that I supposedly was taking, just pictures of practice. But of course I got distracted by the moon. It was very prevalent in the south sky last night, almost a full moon. And, oh my God, I ended up spending, well, I screwed it up once. So I had about a dozen photos and then I erased them by mistake. So I guess I am a Luddite, but then I sort of remember what I had done. But I sent out a dozen photos last night, all generated by AI, and holy crap, it was fun.
1: So yeah, you should make an AI video of, his name is Ethan, by the way, the baby brother. He's now 16 years old. You should make a video of Ethan with one arm saying, I told you so. So this is, right?
0: Oh, yeah, no, and... I did use AI one other time, and it was about 2 weeks ago when my son was on I was taking pictures of him on a playground in Penhold, Alberta, when we were on a road trip. And, at one point he was literally vertical. So I used AI to scrub out the chains of the swing and the shadows of it before. So it looked like he was floating. I thought this was one of the greatest accomplishments of my life. Like, but I just thought it was.
1: Yeah, but you didn't do anything.
0: No, well, AI scrubbed it out for me. I had to guide where it was erasing the lines.
1: Yeah. Yeah, but no, that's like the person who walks into the store and points at things. Give me that. Give me that. You know?
0: Oh, I know, but it was just, I don't know. I just guess, you know, and then it made me
1: think. Am I taking away your fun right now? I'm sorry.
0: No. It's have I learned something? I guess not. I've just found a shortcut. Like, I'm not artistic in any sense of a word, but then it had an art deco function and it took my picture of the moon and of the moon and put it in an art deco situation setup. And I just thought that was the coolest thing I've ever done. For about 5 seconds, by the way.
1: Very cool. Although I don't think it's the coolest thing you've ever done.
0: Well, no. I managed to become a parent, I guess. I guess that's the coolest thing I've ever done.
1: Also something you did very little work for, just to be clear. Pretty sure Michelle did most of it.
0: Oh, how dare you?
1: Team Michelle!
0: How dare you?
1: That's a good place to stop now.
2: Now this update from the Canadian Press. Alberta Premier Daniel Smith is calling on Ottawa to get back to the negotiation table with the U.S. before its counter-tariffs take effect in 2 weeks. Canada is increasing its tariffs on American steel and aluminum products from 25% to 50% in retaliation for the United States imposing tariffs on nearly $28 billion of Canadian goods. Alberta's opposition leader says now is not the time to hold a separation referendum as the country is in a trade war with the U.S. A wildfire in BC's Fraser Canyon continues to burn out of control, but it's no longer considered a fire of note. There are three remaining in the province, the Ainslie Creek, Pear Lake, and Bald Range wildfires. Public health officials in Toronto have identified a Toronto Transit Commission cooling tower as the source of a recent outbreak of Legionnaire's disease. And retailer Target pulled a children's Halloween costume from its shelves after widespread social media backlash. From the Canadian Press, I'm Hannah Stolz.
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1: Uncle Bob's Bits. I'm Shane Hewitt in Ottawa. We go to Surrey, BC for Bob Addison, who's here to tell us stories about his online commenting. Hi, Bobbo.
2: Well, among other things, Shane, this is sort of technology-based just because it's things that have happened in the last, I'd say, 12, 24 hours where I've embraced some technology. I've become the butt of comments.

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1: Mr. Sunshine, Matt Gurney, is here working hard, talking about all the things Canada these days. Readtheline.ca. Go there. Or it could be Read the Line. Just saying, if you've already been.
2: Either way, we hope you've read the line, and yeah, we hope you'll read it again.
1: Yeah, exactly. So you can sign up for the newsletter. It's a Substack and all the things as well. Matt Gurney, here's a question for you. The Prime Minister and the deal last week with the trade and pulling out of all of the things that's in the news cycle and all of the conversations right now, I didn't agree with the Conservatives going, we need to get into Parliament and talk about this. And I was like, this is the Conservatives trying to insert themselves into a conversation that they're not a part of. And then as I realized, I'm like, after the speeches about, well, there's trucks and they wanted to veto our future deals. I was like, oh yeah, there needs to be some transparency and conversation here, especially if they're saying there's no deal to be had. Then why are you worried about things getting into the public? So now there needs to be some conversation. So there's all this planning in the government that they do. And I think one of the planning things is to tie the proverbial midterm noose for the president and hope that that works out is part of the plan, I'm guessing. And yet they won't communicate transparency to Canadians about what are the deals, what are we expecting, all the things.
2: Yeah, I thought the Prime Minister in his comments on Saturday. So just to refresh everybody on the timeline, talks broke down Friday. The PM brought the team home. And on Saturday morning, he gave a press conference. And it was a weird press conference, I thought. I thought the Prime Minister's speech was good, but also ill-timed. Like, it wasn't the time for Davos Part 2. It was time to get up there and go, hi, everybody. So in recent weeks, we've been bargaining hard with the Americans, and this is what we were prepared to give them, and this is what they said they were prepared to accept. And at the last minute, they hit us with ABC, 1, 2, 3. Just like lay it out there to say exactly what we'd agree to and exactly how it changed. We did get some of that information, and we're getting more and more of it now. It's trickling out, as always, to American news outlets because the Americans are better at releasing information than Canada is. And I know this seems like a point that's a little bit to the side, but here's the thing, and I just want – look, I don't know how much time, Shane, your audience spends thinking about, like, access to information in Canada, but don't touch your dials. Don't change the channel. This is going to be more interesting than it sounds. One of the things I've found in almost 20 years in my career in the media is that if I need info and I go to the Americans, if I go to there's been a crime and I call the FBI or the local law enforcement, I'm like trying to report on something, like the lead investigator will call me back within a day. If I try to get info out of the Canadian government, I get some 22-year-old comms intern emailing me back going, "What? Why do you want to know? Who are you writing it for? What are you writing about?" To which I've just become less charming in my advancing middle age. And I just write back, I'm a Canadian citizen. I'm a member of the press. This is my question. Answer it. Like, I'm not telling you why. I don't need to. It's not how this works. Canada is a country that is reflexively secretive, and Canadians don't think of themselves that way. But as a matter of proactive disclosure, Canadian governments routinely publish less information than many of our peers. We also make it much harder to access information that hasn't been published. And this is a culture, it's a habit, it's a way of living now, and I think it's going to get us killed here, because the Americans are savvy. They're good at what we now call info war, which is maybe a bit of an updated term for propaganda. The Americans had senior people out there giving exactly their version of what happened within hours. We had the Prime Minister give a long speech, but he didn't actually talk about what happened until he was asked about it by my friend Mackenzie Gray at Global News. The Prime Minister didn't give any details until the questions and answers. What are we doing? Why do we not have senior Canadian officials going to every major newspaper? I don't care. Go to the small newspapers in the United States. Call up whatever community papers left in Spokane and offer them to, like, a sit down with the finance minister. Like, why do we not have our own armies of influencers here? The Americans are better at it than us. It reminded me, you'll remember this, a few years ago, the former prime minister one day gets up and he drops a bombshell. He gets up there and he announces that Indian intelligence has been killing our people on our soil. And I go, wow, that's terrible. I can't wait to see the evidence or some sense of what happened. And I never did. Because, like, we make the accusation and then we just, like, say thank you and we walk away.
1: That's funny because there's a meme out there that says Canada's number one export is announcements. Is pretty good.
2: Oh, yeah, no, we announce the crap out of stuff, but we don't answer questions. And then you go to one of these announcements, and it's like, okay, so, like, when will this thing actually be open? And the kind of answer you get is, well, this government is committed to working with Canadians to build out the 21st century economy that will build resilient communities. And you go, oh, okay, well, how much is it going to cost? And you know, the minister or the prime minister or whoever will nod, and they go, look, our government remains committed. We take this issue incredibly seriously, and we've listened to Canadians.
1: Well, that could be why everybody was so, whether they agree or disagree with his tactics or even his opinion, Doug Ford's rant was so refreshing because it was candid and information.
2: Yeah.
1: And that's the thing I said about Doug. Like, I don't even know if I agree with what he's done, but it was so refreshing to hear someone of like public stature.
2: Yeah.
1: Give a damn. Like, I'm like, this is the part that actually, and I don't know if that's okay or not, but it felt great to hear it, even though it may not have been what was best.
2: Wab Kanu, premier of Manitoba, also speaking extemporaneously. Look, I give some credit to the prime minister here. When he was asked the questions on Saturday, he answered them. But, you know, look, I understand that some of the details of trade negotiations are complicated. Put together a technical briefing. Like, do the people in Ottawa not know how to run a communication strategy? Like, honestly, that is a legitimate question here. Right now, American reporters are getting briefed by American government officials while our own press corps, myself included, nibbles around the edges, begging like Oliver for a little more.
1: Which is interesting because you could probably accuse of all of our political parties in the country, the Liberals to be masterful when it comes to politicking it all. And the Conservatives are dreadful at being prepared for that stuff. And the NDP fell apart because they gave it all away to another party. And yet at the same time, when it comes to communicating the Canadians' priorities, not the Liberal Party's priorities, it seems drastically different.
2: Something has happened in this country in recent decades where the announcement has become the plan. How are we going to deal with this problem? Our government has already committed $38 million over the next 3 years to address this problem. Like, oh, okay. Like, got anything else for me? No. All we have is an announcement. But we've also become incredibly good, and the Liberals are very good at this, but this is a government and Canada-wide problem. Our politicians, our leaders, our bureaucrats, and our press attachés, the people who work like for media relations in governments, they will reply to your question, but they won't answer it. And those are different things. So you ask a specific question and you get a pre-approved soundbite. My favorite ever memory of this was it was a couple of elections ago. The former prime minister was asked a question that clearly caught him off guard. And I was watching live. It was during an election campaign. He was at some riding stop. And he paused for a second and he thought. And you could see the wheels in his brain turning because the question had caught him off guard. And after a clear second or two of indecision, his face became resolute. He became very brave. His gaze hardened. And he said, "This government will never apologize for standing up for a woman's right to choose." Question had absolutely nothing to do with abortion or reproductive health care at all. But when in doubt, go to the talking point. This is muscle memory now for our government. We are now in an info war with a country that is much better at us than this. And my gut feeling, and I have some hands-on information to back this up, but I can't tell you what it is. I think the government is trying to run this the same way they would run any other policy and political problem they have. They're taking the exact same playbook, and they're just scaling it up to a trade war with the United States. And it's not going to work.
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13: 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Tonight on CTV National News, how Ottawa is retaliating. 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
1: Three things we learned today. Shane Hewitt on the Night Shift. Ryan O'Donnell's in Calgary. No Skangas in Toronto. I'm Shane Hewitt. I'm in Ottawa, the village of Merrickville, just south of the city. Now, earlier on, we had the unfortunate conversations to talk about the passing of Dolly Parton, which is not fun. I do stand by my earlier comment, Ryan, that Dolly Parton is the next Chuck Norris, in that Dolly Parton, nobody could take her down. Nobody was smarter, nobody's more delightful, nobody was better. It's like we need Dolly Parton memes where Dolly Parton saves the world.
14: I mean, we've always had good Dolly Parton memes, but we'll have more. And I think, like, Dolly Parton aged beautifully. I think she will continue to age perfectly. Like, in the clips that people dig up from past interviews, like we heard earlier, and all this stuff. Like, I think it's just going to be... She will be forever a machine of love and also memes.
1: Yeah, it's a sad day. Shannon Ella from Pure Country joined us all across Canada on the FM country stations on the iHeart app. You want to listen to that to help us understand the impact of Dolly Parton and her music.
9: If you look over the years since Dolly really started to make her mark, any woman since that moment that has made an impact, if they are asked who is someone that inspired them, Dolly Parton is always on there. Shania has many times talked about Dolly, just her confidence and the way she dressed and her style being such an inspiration to Shania. I just interviewed Shania Twain like 3 weeks ago when she released her record, and I asked her about songwriting, and Dolly Parton was immediately her answer. Just her writing moved her so much. And I just think that because of the path that Dolly paved, being exactly who she was, it has shown women today, like, okay, we can do that. We can be exactly who we are and look at what Dolly has done. And Lainey Wilson being probably one of the most recent big stars in music, one of her first records had a song, WWDD, which was "What Would Dolly Do?" And, you know, she's working in all these other worlds outside of music, you know, Lainey's acting and doing all these things. And she's like, I do that. I think of Dolly, because what would Dolly do? She would do it all. She would never say no. She'd just keep working as hard as she could. And I think women in country music are so fortunate to have someone like Dolly to look to for guidance and advice. Even though she's not with us anymore, she has left such a legacy that young women still to come will be able to look back at what she's done and go, oh, okay, what would Dolly do here?
1: It's great advice. Shannon Ella from Pure Country on the FM, and you can stream them all the time on the iHeart app, no matter which city you're in. There's a bunch of them across the country, of course. There was some information, too, about if tributes. They're small funeral, family only, kind of makes sense with all of it on their releases. Donations be made to Dolly Parton's Imagination Library, which was talked about in that conversation with Shannon Ella. And tag Dolly Parton at Dolly Parton, or leave a message at dollyparton.com. They're very well prepared to make sure that when this all happened, that everything was organized for fans to have a voice and a place to go. So if you want to get in on that conversation, you can. Part of Good News Tuesday, we always do What's on Your Mind, and former homicide detective contributor here on the radio, Mark Mendelson, joined us today with What's on Your Mind, Mark Mendelson, and he talked about policing.
15: In many cases, there are so many societal issues that are placed on the lap, as you mentioned, of the police. I mean, if you look at Toronto and traveling the transit system, and you got people who are just, you know, completely out of it, and they're laying on the seats, and they ride the subways and streetcars 24/7 if they can. There are mental health issues, there are emotional issues, and there are drug and alcohol issues. And you cannot expect the police service to be the social service agency that looks after these people. I mean, it's, you know, for years it's been going on in Toronto where we've got homeless shelters all over the place. But I can tell you from experience, a lot of the people that I would come in contact with, say, in homicide investigations, and I would ask them, why aren't you going in the shelters? And they would say, because they feel safer out on the street. Because they get into those shelters, they get robbed. People steal their shoes. People steal their coats. And they also don't like the rules, because a lot of these shelters at 8 a.m. say, okay, you're out for the day. Goodbye. And when you do come in at 9 or 10 o'clock at night, they lock the door and they say, no, you can't go out every half an hour and, you know, have a hit of crack and then come back in. That's not our rules. They don't like rules. That's why they're quite comfortable, you know, living in parks and in stairwells and on transit systems, because there are no rules and because, you know, they can do what they want. And again, they feel safer. That falls onto the cities and onto the provinces, I would suggest, as well. There's just not enough safe places for them. And when we talk about putting up new shelters, they're putting them or suggesting to put them in places because we've got this NIMBY, you know, thing going on. Nobody wants a shelter near their house. So they're putting them in faraway places, which are hard to get to, which don't have any nearby social services, let alone a Tim Hortons, if you will. That's not attractive for them. So you're balancing people who love their neighborhoods and don't want these shelters in the area. you know, or safe injection sites, things of that nature. And they make a lot of noise and they carry a lot of weight when it comes to the elections. You know, so where do you go? It's a societal problem. It's a mental health problem. It's a hospital problem. It is social services problems. It is a policing problem in many ways. And you can't just dump it on the lap of the police and expect them to sort of take care of it all, because every time they do that, it's one step forward and two steps back.
1: Mark Mendelson, What's on Your Mind? Full conversation, Shane Hewitt and the Night Shift, the podcast, which is available for you on the iHeart app to hear all of it and share it with your friends. We had Dr. Michelle Singara on talking about kids back to school. It's officially here. Some of the kids back this week even. And AI in the classroom is exposing some stuff, not necessarily the kids cheating, but how kids are learning so much differently than the old tools the classroom has to offer.
16: But when you look at what teaching and learning really is, or the design of any sort of interaction with teaching and learning involved, you have these levers that you pull, which are like your paintbrushes and your colors. You have what you teach, how you teach, and how you define and measure success. That's curriculum, instruction, and evaluation. And it is all about attention. How are we keeping people's attention, moving people through an experience, put the attention on the content and the curriculum we want them to focus on, and hopefully on how we want them to demonstrate that they actually learn something. Now, in the traditional ways of old school ways, literally, of thinking about these things, we have to remember that it was the industrialized model, Shane. Like, the Industrial Revolution is what dictated our schools, the current way we look at what a school looks like, from the desks and the way they're oriented to the bell system. You know, it's the summer right now, and I still hear the bells of my local school going off every 40 minutes. The fact that we've separated content, right? You have math from 9:10 to 9:50. These are all arbitrary ways of organizing our interaction with material and each other. So AI, what I love about it, like I was working as an educational consultant for many years, looking at the introduction of technology, online learning environments way before COVID. But COVID really changed the game in terms of like, okay, well now we have to do stuff with technology. Like technology has to come into these designs.
1: It's a remarkable conversation. Michelle Singara, the learning needs to change as technology changes around it. Back to school. Parents, in some cases, really happy with all this. Shane Hewitt and the Night Shift, that's on our podcast. 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You can also get our podcast on all the podcast apps. We'll be right back.

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6: From the National Newsroom of the Canadian Press, I'm Hannah Stoles. We're learning more about the death of Dolly Parton. A publicist revealed that Parton died after facing a brief battle with cancer. Her death was deeply felt in her home state. Nashville Mayor Freddie O'Connell remembers Parton's passion for childhood literacy through her Imagination Library program that provided free books.
7: Already kind of seeing some of those public displays of honor and grief. And I will say, I mean, it is a sad day for the city, the state. I mean, she was still very connected to her roots in East Tennessee and then, of course, the world as she was a beloved figure.
6: The country music icon was 80 years old. Manitoba Premier Wab Canoe says the province is back to giving preference to non-American firms for government contracts after the federal trade deal with the U.S. fell through. He says the province had held off on sending out some tenders during negotiations because the trade deal would have forced provinces to remove clauses favoring companies that aren't American.
8: And we were sitting on those tenders because we said, well, if we're going to get to a deal, we don't want to blow the thing up and we'll change that language. But no deal. No change. So those tenders are going out the door.
6: The premier says the government is also working on provincial supports to help companies and workers manage the escalation of U.S. tariffs and will have details in the coming days. One of the Great Lakes has become the latest target in U.S. President Donald Trump's trade war with Canada. Trump wrote on social media that the U.S. is considering renaming Lake Ontario to Lake America, since his country doesn't expect to do business with Ontario for much longer. Canada doesn't have to recognize name changes made by other countries. Another BC Conservative legislator has quit the opposition caucus, the third this month. Rosalind Bird says she'll continue to represent her riding as an independent and that she has a responsibility to reject hatred and discrimination. Ian Paton quit the party on Monday and Peter Milibar left earlier this month. Health department officials in Pennsylvania say two people have died of measles. ABC's Michelle Franzen has more.
9: Pennsylvania Governor Josh Shapiro now urging people to get vaccinated for measles after two deaths in his state.
10: So far this year, there have been 393 confirmed cases of measles in Pennsylvania. That is the highest number of measles cases since 1992.
9: The CDC showing a record number of measles cases nationally for a second straight year, with 2,700 cases reported across 45 states. Health departments report that the vast majority of measles cases involve those who are not vaccinated. Michelle Franzen, ABC News.
6: The deaths were recorded in Lancaster County and are the first measles death in the state in 35 years. And Toronto Blue Jays star pitcher Dylan Cease has landed some artwork in the Art Gallery of Ontario. The gallery displayed his artwork Eve of Toronto in its central atrium and launched a limited edition retail collection that includes prints, postcards, t-shirts, sweatshirts, and totes. The proceeds are going to support the AGO charitable mission. This is the Canadian Press. In sports, the Kansas City Royals extended their winning streak to 9 games with a 5-3 victory over the Toronto Blue Jays at Rogers Centre. Kansas City tacked on 2 unearned runs in the 6th after a Vladimir Guerrero Jr. throwing error. Canada stunned South Korea 5-1 to advance in the Little League World Series. Canada will next face Japan with a berth in the quarterfinals of the international bracket at stake. It's the first time a Canadian team has made it this far in the tournament since 2017. The Chicago Sky have banned Enes Kanter Freedom from their home games after the former NBA center was ejected from Sunday's loss to the Indiana Fever. Freedom was removed from his courtside seat after he was confronted by Sky guard Natasha Cloud late in the third quarter. Freedom was sitting along the baseline wearing a black shirt that read, "Woman, noun, adult human female." And Taylor Pendrith of Richmond Hill, Ontario, has been named a captain's assistant to the international team at next month's President's Cup. From the Canadian Press, I'm Hannah Stolz. Jolene,
11: Jolene. Country music legend Dolly Parton dead at the age of 80. Parton's nephew Brian Seaver announcing the news on social media.
12: Dolly called me and said she wants to rest in a beautiful bed of plush cotton because after a life wearing heavy rhinestones, she finally deserves to be comfortable and have some rest.
11: Parton rose from humble beginnings in rural Tennessee to become one of the most influential voices in country music, with hits including Jolene, 9 to 5, and I Will Always Love You. She also built a global brand through her philanthropy, her Dollywood theme park, and her Imagination Library program. Over her six-decade career, Parton earned 11 Grammys and sold more than 100 million records worldwide.
13: I'm losing my mind.
11: Spider-Man continues to crawl his way to new records. Spider-Man Brand New Day has now earned $858.4 million to pass Avengers Endgame for second place on the all-time domestic box office list. The fourth entry in the Tom Holland-led series is on pace to join Star Wars: The Force Awakens as just the second movie to earn $900 million domestically. Brand New Day has raked in more than $2.2 billion at the global box office. iHeartMedia announcing additions to the 2026 iHeartRadio Music Festival presented by Capital One, lineup including Ciara, The Smashing Pumpkins, and a special performance by Stella Lefty taking place Friday, September 18th and Saturday, September 19th at the T-Mobile Arena in Las Vegas. That's entertainment. I'm Jennifer Bolsoni.
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16: The gamification of money. They stopped calling it gambling, right? They started calling it betting for betting apps and sports apps. It's not gambling. You're not gambling your money. You're betting your money. And isn't that a nice way to market it? Well, marketing can be good and marketing can be bad. And I am a fan of good marketing that makes things better for people, just to be clear. But I do get cautious when words are used that mask what's going on. And that's sort of the conversation about money that we've been having here generally with Vincent Gregoire. Now, Vincent joins us from Montreal. And he's the Canada Research Chair in Finance and Technology, Professor at the of Finance at HEC in Montreal. And it's exciting, super cautious at the same time. And we've seen different platforms moving at very different speeds and tempos, Vincent. So some platforms are lightning, like Wealthsimple. And just to be clear, I do enjoy Wealthsimple. I use Wealthsimple. Then you have other ones that are a little bit more of a slower burn on them. And they... But at the same time, they seem to be trying to keep up and implement a lot of the same things, i.e. Questrade, which I also use and also do enjoy. So I don't pretend one is better than the other, but we are seeing a bit of an arms race, if you will, to take what was online sports betting and remove the transfer your money from your bank step into market betting. Your thoughts?
17: We now have prediction markets in Canada. Like, it's live. It's Wealthsimple has been the first one to, or not the first one. Interactive Brokers also has some prediction market offering, but Wealthsimple is the first one that lets us access the big U.S. market that Kalshi is, at least part of it, what the regulators have allowed. So we only have a subset of markets that are purposefully that we could assume may serve some economic purpose for people who want to hedge their portfolio or things like that. So in Canada, we only have access to to the economic indicators or weather, and long-lived contracts that have a maturity of at least 30 days, which is a small minority of contracts that you have on Calci on the American platform. But for these, even if they are only limiting to markets that could have an economic purpose, in practice, have strong doubt as to whether most of the users who will go and trade on that new separate app will actually look at that as a hedging strategy, especially with the large fees that they're charging. It's unlikely that it would be advisable to have as part of an investment strategy.
16: You'd have to make so much money in order to make back your fees. And it is kind of interesting, though. And Vincent, I was curious, are we the old men in the rocking chairs right now saying, put your money under your mattress? And is this the future? And we just don't want to admit it yet.
17: I have strong doubt as to whether that's the future of investment. I think maybe it's the future of entertainment. I find these prediction markets very entertaining. And if anyone's budgeting their cash allocation as to where to spend their money, I wouldn't take any allocation for my investment or retirement bucket and put it in prediction market. But if you want to allocate some of your entertainment budget to prediction markets, as you would to sports gambling, that's already legal in Canada, then to me, I see them as equivalent. It's not something that you, it's not an activity that you can credibly expect to make a lot of money from or to even recoup back your money. Mm. But if you have some entertainment value that you can derive from that, then yeah.
16: Well, have fun. As long as you know what you're doing.
17: It's okay to have fun. It's just don't expect to derive an income from that.
16: So it's interesting to me because one of my notes that I had for today was the way they talk about things. The one thing that I think that the fintech sort of online Quest Trades, Wealthsimples of the world have done, and where the traditional banking apps like a Scotiatrade, all those have not done, is they have very much simplified the information around it. And they've basically said, we charge less fees. I mean, yes, it's up to you and I to go digging in and see, okay, well, is actually less fees? I mean, they can't false advertise, but, we assume it's less fees. So they say we charge less fees. So you're like, okay, great, move my investment. They also say things like, invest here or transfer to this or get this account. And they've simplified the language down to a level where I'm not sure people realize that getting into the U.S. market or any of those sort of betting notions on forecasting, it's more gambling than actually investing. And people think because it's available on the same app, I think they've simplified it to a level where people just assume a lot.
17: Well, there's something different about Wealthsimple that they've done that I'm happy about is that they made it into a separate app. So it's still you log in with the same account. You create a new kind of account with the money that's dedicated to prediction market, but it is a separate app. So at least they made the clear distinction that it's not part of your investment app. It's a separate app called Predict. So at least there's I think that's good. And that's not, that surprised me. It's not something I was expecting. I was expecting them to bundle that into their everything app, but so that I think is a positive. But it's still, as you said, it remains that it's the same user account. Once you've approved, you've checked that you understand the risk of trading on these, prediction markets, then you can easily transfer funds that you have in your other Wealthsimple accounts directly and make them available ready for trading on that prediction app.
16: Mm-hmm. We saw that. I mean, Questrade did a good job with that too, because their trading app was separate from their just general do business app, which was these are I think they're smart moves, and they might be a bit of a good play on how to properly take care of themselves so there are no misunderstandings, right? Mm-hmm. It's interesting. We've talked about prediction markets generally. Maybe take a minute, Vincent, and talk about exactly that. I mean, some of the different questions like that I've seen on the predict version of Wealthsimple are things like, are Canadian trips to the U.S. up going to go up or down? And you can bet on that now. And that's where the gambling intersects with all this. Maybe explain that part for everyone who isn't familiar.
17: Yeah, so basically these prediction markets are all structured as what we call binary options. So you buy into a position, which is either you buy whether the question on which a market is based will resolve to yes or no by the due date. And these contracts, they trade at a price in between zero and $1 mm-hmm. Per share. And however share of the yes or the no position you hold, well, you win $1 if your position wins, or zero in the end. So that's like fairly straightforward. The way you can interpret those, and that's usually the way it's presented, is that the price that you see or that you pay kind of corresponds to the probability that you attribute to that event. It's not technically exactly that, but it's very close enough that you can think of those that way.
16: So when we look at all of this, there's so many layers to this conversation because the products are simple but not easy when it comes to some of these different things. For example, I will tell you, my cell phone bill. I do the auto debit on my cell phone bill, and I, you know, always worried about, okay, can I, you know, go get groceries? There's enough money for the cell phone bill, da-da-da-da-da. So with these online banks, and there's a bunch of them, not just the ones that we've mentioned, I can add a free account, not something that costs me $3 a month or $5 a month or anything like that. And now that account is dedicated, like money, like cash in an envelope, to my cell phone bill. So it pulls out of that account. I know the balance is there. I can see it on my app. It's just the cell phone bill app. That's all it does.

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23: In the past, we wanted overdraft protection. 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Now you're in debt. Now, you can't go spend that money with a card, but you can transfer from your accounts, and overdraft protection comes in really handy to save you fees. Costs you a little bit, maybe saves you a lot. With some of the new technology on the online banks, and one with Wealthsimple in particular, the one that I was familiar with that inspired this conversation, is they have overdraft protection now. The overdraft protection, though, is a loan against your investments and your stock options. And there's this maximum percentage you can get, which is

0: fine. You own some stocks. It can protect you if you take out your money from your bill. Catches, of course, if the stock market goes down, they can reclaim that money. Banks could always recall their money. Vincent Gregoire, help us understand what this means, because is it the same as the insurance policy? Is it risky? What are you seeing?
1: I mean, it's convenient for sure. It's always a trade-off, right? And these the ultimate kind of impact of all these new layers are hard to assess, because it really depends on your individual kind of situation and setup that you have. So that's like on the convenience way, like it lets you say keep a smaller buffer in your account so that you can invest more, right? And then use that as the as your collateral. And then like as to whether that's good for you, it's I guess it really depends on whether you're going to use that overdraft or not. If you're going to use it frequently, that's probably not the best play. You're probably better off just keeping some more liquidity in your account. But as a kind of additional layer, as you said, like sometimes you might not have that, and you're not aware, because the I'm assuming your cell phone bill is not the only recurring subscription or payment that you have that's coming out of your account, and keeping track of all the scheduling and the amounts can, like, sometimes it does happen that if you're not paying close attention almost every day, that you might miss one. So having that protection might be good, but it's different from the insurance, as you said, because as soon as the market moves against you, then you might be, I don't know exactly how, we'll see when that's applied, but I'm assuming that they would reserve the right to close off your positions and sell your bonds and your stocks to kind of recoup that collateral. And that's not when you want to sell.
0: Well, now because they're choosing when you have to sell, versus an insurance policy. If you fail, the bank gets covered, but you just still owe them the money. Now, we often forget that, you know, when you take a loan from a bank, they can technically recall those loans and say, by the way, we need your money, so you owe us the money, and you have to go find a new loan to replace that loan. Doesn't happen very often, but it does happen. And businesses go through that sometimes, right? When they feel like your business has become too risky, they'll be like, yeah, it's time to pay up, everybody. That's where you see, like, I might be oversimplifying it, Vincent, but you can help me with that, is that when you see businesses go through ratings online for their stock, and their stock ratings go really down low, and then all of a sudden you see, like, banking and bankruptcy and all these things, because the banks and everybody's kind of going, yep, we're not doing business anymore. This is not healthy. So, but we as people essentially can kind of go through those same things. And the catch is, though, is when you go click on it, it says, you know, leverage your position for overdraft protection. And you're like, and I might have fallen victim to it in that I was like, oh, I wonder how much I could get, because I assumed it was RSPs and all the same. It's not. It's just stocks, right? So then I learned and I read. Most people won't do that. They'll just click, okay, terms of service, go. And that's where this gets scary for me, because it's so quick on the apps.
1: Yeah, everything is like it's so quick. Like whether it's on the app or in the branch, it's like the recommendation would be like you should always read what you're getting into in terms of contract and documentation and things like that. But even if you go in person into a financial institution's branch, like the both of these contracts are multi pages. Whether you're actually gonna want to read it or even have time to read them properly in the half hour appointments slot that's allocated to you is not always clear. But I think in practice most people don't read the fine prints, and even though that's something you should always do, like at the very least, I would say, like, once you're thinking of taking these products, before clicking the agreement, look at least at the documentation. Wealthsimple, these institutions, they have pages with frequently asked questions. At least it's not as detailed as the document you're signing without reading, but it does give you way more details, at least some of the important details that you should know before getting into these products. So that, to me, that would be the bare minimum, even though my recommendation would be to read anything you agree to. on the caveat that most people won't because these contracts are so long.
0: Yeah, they are so long. Now let's go back in time to the prediction market notion. As the start of the conversation, which is on the podcast, by the way, is that if you're playing in prediction markets and you're using your leverage against other investments to do it, it does sort of skirt the credit system a little bit, which is interesting to me because you're not really applying for credit. You're just, they already have the asset. So you're, it's not going to show up on your credit, which I hate the credit system. Everything about it is biased and terrible, but that's just my opinion. But at the same time, you do need to play nice in the sandbox, and people can really screw this up and still get more money because it's not in the credit system, or they could screw it up and it won't affect their credit, which could be good if they need to, you know, get a loan for a car or something.
1: Yeah, it's not in the credit system, but typically when you apply for a loan, these assets, you've kind of not pledged them, but you've mentioned them as being assets that you own, and now you've kind of pledged them to something else.
0: So the other way around, when you go get a mortgage, they're like, how much do you have invested? I have $10,000 in a mutual fund. And they're like, great. But then when you've promised the $10,000 to somebody else, because you have a line of credit or you have an overdraft protection, well, that becomes an issue.
1: Yeah, so then it's good for you. It might be good for you in the sense that you might get the loan and you might get the mortgage at the rate you want. But then, on the other hand, the rules and the filtering that the banks do before offering these loans and these mortgages are also done for a purpose, right? So that you don't, they have federal regulations to follow so that they don't let you or get into in over your head with loans and mortgages that you wouldn't be able to repay.
0: Have you done any forecasting on when this all comes to a head? Because I mean, there's going to be a time when the market goes down, and what is the threshold of the market going down? Yeah, we hear a lot about things today, AI bubble, all these things bubbling around. We saw the dot-com bubble 25 years ago. Like there's been a lot there. And some of these stocks that people are in, this stuff could all dump and it all gets called. Is there any forecasting that you're reading or that people are doing of what is that number?
1: No. So I haven't seen any numbers on on how prevalent all of these, individual side leverage, is, which, we know the regulators are paying a lot of attention to how the financial institution deal with their leverage and their risk exposure. But now, post-COVID, we've seen a big trend into self-managed accounts and how people decide to trade their platform. But I haven't seen any numbers. I'm sure the government is paying attention to that, but I haven't seen actual numbers as to how prevalent that is, how big that is in terms of risk. But it's true that with all of these new products that are coming up and that let you kind of use your all your different accounts as collateral for leverage and for all the things, it makes things quite complicated. And that's usually when you get hurt, when things go really bad.
0: Well, it's fascinating. And read before you buy. That's really the answer to all things. Vincent Gregoire, as always, the investment money talks. And if prediction markets are on your thing, I think I will echo Vincent's advice of if you want to have fun, go have fun. Just don't go have fun with the foundation of your house and all those things. Thank you, brother.
1: It's entertainment. It's not investment.
2: Now this update from the Canadian Press. We're learning more about the death of Dolly Parton. A publicist revealed that Parton died after facing a brief battle with cancer. She was 80 years old. Manitoba Premier Wab Kanuf says the province is back to giving preference to non-American firms for government contracts after the federal trade deal with the U.S. fell through. One of the Great Lakes has become the latest target in U.S. President Donald Trump's trade war with Canada. Trump wrote on social media that the U.S. is considering renaming Lake Ontario to Lake America. Canada doesn't have to recognize name changes made by other countries. Another B.C. conservative legislator has quit the opposition caucus, the third this month. Rosalind Bird says she'll continue to represent her riding as an independent. Health department officials in Pennsylvania say two people have died of measles. And Toronto Blue Jays star pitcher Dylan Cease has landed some artwork in the Art Gallery of Ontario. From the Canadian Press, I'm Hannah Stolz.
3: 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Anytime. Absolutely. 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
0: Today is a very sad day to share the news. If you hadn't heard, Dolly Parton has reportedly passed away. She was born in 1946, 80 years old. And somehow that feels too soon, too young. And I'm perhaps a little selfish with that. Shannon Ella is here. Host on the Superfun country shows across the country, Pure Country, on the FM side of all the stations. Shannon, a day we knew was going to come. But yeah. I don't think anybody was actually prepared.
8: Not at all. No. You know, we had gotten all these updates from Dolly recently. She kept us. It's one thing about her that she didn't have to do, but she kept fans kind of up to date on what she was dealing with. And so we knew she wasn't at her best health, but never, ever imagined a day where Dolly Parton wasn't in the world that we're living in.
0: I mean, Dolly Parton to me was going to live to 120. And even after that was somehow going to live longer in robot form. Like, I mean, the Dolly Parton has been such, such a staple of our lives, and beyond country into sort of the movies, the soundtracks, the other songs for other people, into just, I don't know, a guiding light, I would say. No.
8: Yeah. I mean, I don't think there is a world that Dolly had not touched. I mean, Broadway, like you said, movies outside of country music. She has a hotel in Nashville, Dollywood, her theme park. My son actually was reading, which made me very emotional, but was reading this book in his room about rainbows. And when you live in the U.S., you can sign up for Dolly Parton's Imagination Library. And so every month we would get a book from Miss Dolly. And we have a whole library collection of books that were sent to our home because of Dolly, because of her just desire to want to help people. Even if it had absolutely nothing to do with music, she just wanted to make the world a better place.
0: So tell me, you follow this stuff, being a country music host and stuff. Her health wasn't well. What was going on? And to which she had said, like, there was so much more that she wanted to do. Obviously, this, I'm assuming, is very sudden.
8: Yeah, I mean, she did say that when her husband, Carl Dean, got sick, she was spending her time caring for him and kind of forgot to care for herself. So she had never really revealed exactly in detail what was going on, from my knowledge, because I tried to follow as closely as possible, because I was just like, please, Dolly, be okay. But I think that's a real thing that happens when you're dealing with someone whose health is not great. You're caring for them. And of course, she would be the type of wife that would care so much for her loved ones. And, you know, then when he had passed, she really started to put her health in order and found out some things that were not great news. And I think it was like 4 or 5 days ago that she kind of gave an update to the world that she, you know, was not doing well, but that she was taking care of herself and whatnot. So it's obviously heart-wrenching to hear, but I think she was still working and working on projects and doing things, I feel like, up until it happened, which is so very Dolly Parton of her. I don't know if there's a human being in the world who worked as much and as hard as that woman.
0: Tell me about the example that she set. When you look at country music generally as a genre, dominated by men for a very long time, there are a couple of people that changed that. And I think Shania Twain probably was a direct result of someone like Dolly Parton and work. But really, it all kind of leads back to the same place. I mean, this was a woman that stepped into this, like many, like a select handful of women in the 60s and 70s in TV, Carol Burnett, those folks, that had a massive impact on entertainment generally and music generally. And I think that you can trace this back, country music's growth from the country and western of back in the day to the new country of the 90s to this a country pop hybrid mainstream thing that is just so popular today. Tell me about the impact of Dolly Parton generally on what you would think is country music and specifically women in country.
8: Oh, absolutely. I mean, I think if you look over the years since Dolly really started to make her mark, any woman since that moment that has made an impact, if they are asked who is someone that inspired them, Dolly Parton is always on there. Shania has many times talked about Dolly, just her confidence and the way she dressed and her style being such an inspiration to Shania. I just interviewed Shania Twain like 3 weeks ago when she released her record, and I was asked about, I asked her about songwriting, and Dolly Parton was immediately her answer. Just her writing moved her so much. And I just think that because of the path that Dolly paved, being exactly who she was, it has shown women today, like, okay, we can do that. We can be exactly who we are and look at what Dolly has done. And Lainey Wilson being probably one of the most recent big stars in music, One of her first records had a song WWDD, which was What Would Dolly Do? And, you know, she's working in all these other worlds outside of music. You know, Lainey's acting and doing all these things. And she's like, I do that. I think of Dolly because what would Dolly do? She would do it all. She would never say no. She'd just keep working as hard as she could. And I think women in country music are so fortunate to have someone like Dolly to look to for guidance and advice. Even though she's not with us anymore, she has left such a legacy that young women still to come will be able to look back at what she's done and go, oh, okay, what would Dolly do here?
0: Yeah, I think the Lainey Wilson example that you bring up is probably a great example. When you hear stories from Lainey about just grabbing a travel trailer and never towing one before and making her way to Nashville to build a life, there was an unapologetic tenaciousness that is consistent with leaders like the names that you mentioned with Shania and Lainey and Dolly. And what amazing company to put that in. Of course, both of them would probably say, I don't belong in that company. But from a fan perspective, I think it's probably pretty safe. Let's talk about the other people that she accidentally perhaps created, like Whitney Houston, which probably would have had a great career if she had never met Dolly Parton's song. But outside country music, I mean, it's safe to say that her career was built on the foundation of Dolly Parton's writing.
8: Oh, for sure. I mean, just that song, like it's funny that I think I watched an interview this like a couple minutes ago being Dolly talking about that song and her not even realizing how impactful that song could be because it was so personal to her and it was her writing and she was just such an artist. And she was also the most humble artist, I think, which is so crazy to think. And she was talking about how she never could have imagined that that would fall into the hands of Whitney Houston and that she would get to hear her words being sung by someone like her and just how floored she was. And I'm sure they're singing up in heaven right now, that song. But I mean, what an iconic, that was the song that Shania Twain, I think I had said, what would be the song you'd choose to sing in a bar if you wanted to make the entire room cry? And she said, I Will Always Love You, the Dolly Parton version, because that would definitely do the trick.
0: It's remarkable to think the impact that one person can have. And this is just coming to me now. It's not something I'd thought about. But as we talk about Dolly Parton is like the Chuck Norris of women in media, because she's the soul that could ward off everything and take care of everybody and do all the things just like you just described. So all of the Chuck Norris jokes about Chuck Norris could do everything, Dolly Parton deserves that same meme, I think.
8: Oh, I mean, what is there in the world that Dolly Parton did not accomplish? I mean, it's wild. And I think what is like one of my favorite things about Dolly, it's hard to nail down just one, but I remember vividly being like on the radio doing my show and finding out that Dolly Parton had actually tried to turn down being inducted into the Rock and Roll Hall of Fame because she didn't feel worthy.
0: Yeah, I remember
8: and
0: that.
8: I think the entire world was like, what? Are you crazy? Like, you're Dolly Parton. Of course you're worthy. But that's who she was. And then she felt like she had to prove, she was like, all right, I got to put out a rock album now because I got to make sure I deserve this honor that I'm about to receive.
0: What would Dolly do? Dolly Parton passing away at the age of 80. It's remarkable. Shannon Ella, you can catch online on the iHeart app anytime on the Pure Country Network, on all of the stations. You're going to find her somewhere depending on your time zones and all the things. Shannon, thanks for taking the time and sharing the Dolly Parton stories.
8: Thank you so much for having me.
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29: 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Tonight on CTV National News, how Ottawa is retaliating. Plus, the reaction as Trump floats a new threat. 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
1: Entertainment is Broken is Richard Carlos's podcast that you can get online. It's got a lot to listen to. Doesn't really get old because there's so many stories on there to give it a go. Plus the iHeart Talk Radio Network on the weekends. And you're jazzed. What? Wait.
2: Well, it's crazy that Entertainment is Broken. We took the summer off and we're getting as many, if not more, downloads, which means that new people have discovered it since we've been off. Than as we were getting when we were making new episodes.
1: Wow. So it sounds like you're replaceable is what you're saying.
2: Maybe so.
1: Not the case. RichardKraus.ca is the best place to get connected with all of these things. Nice, easy way. One-stop shop. How you doing, brother? You doing good?
2: Yeah. It's just winding down the summer. I tend to think of things in terms of movies. So the movie summer is winding down. We're into the dog days now. Some good movies out and around still coming. But what this means is that I'll be sliding into the Toronto International Film Festival soon. So I've already started working on that, even though it doesn't start for another 20 days or so.
1: Yeah. Fall shows, yeah. Fall movies, festivals, time to ramp things up just a little bit. There was an auction, Richard, recently for some of Colonel Sanders' stuff. And like bow ties. Clip-on bow ties, in fact. But there was a notebook. And in that notebook was a list of 11 herbs and spices. Now, it didn't say that it was a recipe, but it did list 11 separate things, kind of like they talk about for the recipe, sold for like $30,000 just for the notebook.
2: I can tell you, I used to work at a Kentucky Fried Chicken. One of my first jobs when I was a teenager was as a fry cook at a KFC. And we had no idea what was in the 11 herbs and spices. We used to get big bags of it that were just marked herbs and spices. Nothing else, no ingredients, nothing. And that's what we had to use. And there were very specific ways of using it and, you know, very specific temperatures and all that kind of stuff. I learned a lot while I was working there. I haven't eaten it so much since then, only because back in those days, they had an all-you-can-eat while you were working thing going on. And I was like 15 years old and hungry all the time. So I ate a lot of KFC then.
1: There are some mock recipes online. Doesn't mean they're great, but there are some mock recipes online. Anyway, KFC is in your entertainment news.
2: It is. So KFC, Kentucky Fried Chicken, and the French wine brand La Ville Fermée are opening Coco Van, a limited edition or a limited pop-up kind of thing, a wine bar pairing fried chicken with wine, and it will be over the next couple of weeks in England. And La Ville Fermée has become widely known as the chicken wine because it has a big chicken on its label. You've probably seen it at the liquor store. And eventually, a couple of years ago, it became such a thing that they actually put out a limited edition where they just called themselves chicken wine for a couple of months, which was very successful. So now KFC and they are going to combine forces. You'll have to go to England to enjoy this, but tickets are only £15. You get 90 minutes. There are limited walk-in spaces available, but you're going to eat fried chicken. You're going to drink French wine. And it sounds like kind of a blast. I think KFC has done such a great job in recent years of marketing themselves. They've had like fire logs that you can buy that make your home smell like Kentucky Fried Chicken. They've got all sorts of cool stuff like that. And this is just the latest one.
1: Very cool. I have to tell you, I love the Twitter account because they follow the Spice Girls and other herbs.
2: Yeah,
1: it's genius.
2: Yeah, it is genius.
1: Okay, who doesn't like a little bit of merch when you go shopping for the chicken? And you gotta love it too. Bucket of chicken, best the day after. Okay, next on the list, let's actually dig into the movies and the projects.
2: All right. Well, Harrison Ford is coming back as Indiana Jones, and so This is kind of exciting news. He's 84 years old, but this was announced at a thing called D23, which is a big Disney convention that's happening that happens in Anaheim, California. And I've been to this thing and it is wild. It's where they unveil all the new movies that are coming out over the next year or so. There's, you know, footage you'll never see anywhere else. I got taken behind the scenes and was able to use this really cool camera that can place anything in context of like a comic background. So they would supply these backdrops and then I would shoot scenes with people and it would place them inside the comic backdrop. Very cool. Anyway, Harrison Ford showed up at this thing and said, I'm going to be Indiana Jones again, but it's not going to be another film. He's 84. He's working a great deal in television now, and I don't know that he really wants to commit himself to making a movie here. So instead, he's coming to Walt Disney World. There's going to be a new ride called Indiana Jones and the Myth of the Jade Serpent. And he's going to be doing the voices, and I'm sure there'll be some filmed aspects of him as Indiana Jones. And you take this crazy ride. And this one, from what I understand, is kind of a revamp of one of their dinosaur exhibits that was there for a long time, where you kind of take a ride through dinosaur history. And Harrison Ford will be your guide for that.
1: That's fascinating. I think it would be really cool to do it. And then, of course, you got Harrison Ford hanging out with you. If he would go on the ride with you, that'd be even better.
2: I had a coffee with him one time. I've hosted a couple of events with Harrison Ford, and I was told that he doesn't like to work with people that he's not met before. So the film company, I was going to host something with him in Toronto, flew me to Los Angeles and put me up in a very nice hotel, and they said, just wait for Harrison Ford to call. And so I waited the first day in my room thinking he would call, and he didn't. I waited the second day in the restaurant, and I got to say to the person at the front desk, Harrison Ford may be calling for me. So just when he does, let me know.
1: That's fun. That's worth it right there.
2: Yeah, he did not call. Called on the third day. We went, had a coffee, 10 minutes, in and out. He goes, yeah, you'll do. Fine. Boom.
1: Do
2: the shows in Toronto. And he might not have said exactly those words, but it was something like that. And then during the shows in Toronto, he was fantastic. And my late mother-in-law was a huge Harrison Ford fan. So I installed her in the very front row at one of these things. And as I was walking out to the stage, I said, is there anything you want me to say about you out there? And, he made a joke and I said, well, just call me beloved and intelligent and I'll do that for you. So I get out there and I do the thing. Then I bring out Harrison Ford and he steps up the stage and says, hey, I'm just so thrilled to be here in Toronto working with the beloved Richard Krause, the most intelligent film critic in Canada, .. And I thought, he did it. And it was awesome.
1: That's amazing.
2: Yeah, yeah.
1: That must have passed us. Pretty good endorsement, I would say, yeah.
2: Well, it's a joke, but yeah, it was fun.
1: Still a good endorsement. Okay, richardkrause.ca. Get connected with Richard.

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2: American tariffs.
12: Canada must respond. And today we are.
2: The imports on Ottawa's tariff hit list and a brand new threat from the U.S. president.
13: We'll always call it Lake Ontario. 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
2: Then Donald Trump's most outspoken political rival predicts when he'll come back to the table.
14: It's a matter of days, if not weeks, the latest, where he completely flips on this.
2: Plus, how hard Canadians could be hit in this tit-for-tat trade war.
15: It is going to be, without using a bad term, a horror show.
2: And tributes to a trailblazing music icon. Soaring soprano of country legend Dolly Parton falls silent.

0: National News with Omar Sachedina. Reporting tonight, Vashi Kapelos.
1: Good evening. The Prime Minister promised Canada would hit back against American tariffs on exports that came into effect this weekend. And today, the federal government did just that, detailing billions in counter tariffs and a first run at relief measures for Canadian businesses. CTV's senior political correspondent Michael Couture with our top story.
2: The LaPlante family has been in the metal roofing business for three generations. In that time, they've weathered a lot of storms, but this trade war feels different.
3: We've been focusing and trying to grow our sales in the U.S. for the last 50 years, and now to see that disappear is quite the shock.
2: It's why he and his son are welcoming the $7.5 billion support package from the federal government, including extra money for employment insurance.
4: We're going to stand up for you.
2: The federal government also released the nearly 700 products it's targeting in their dollar-for-dollar tariff package on American goods starting September 8th. The tariffs on U.S. steel and aluminum will go from 25% to 50%. Other goods seeing levies at that rate include perfumes and makeup and honey, among other things. Seafood products, cheese, and large kitchen appliances will be hit with 25% tariffs.
5: We're also targeting products that will target states in the U.S. And so we're being wise and strategic to put political pressure.
2: There will also be economic pressures on Canadians. And government officials couldn't put a number on how these measures will impact the economy on this side of the border.
4: We will publish our estimate when we come to the budget 2026. But for the time being, I would say with the measures we're putting forward, this is really about supporting Canada, supporting worker communities and businesses.
2: But to help businesses even more, Philippe LaPlante would like the government to go one step further.
6: Our Canadian government needs to be pushing that the hospitals, army bases, whether it's a school being built across Canada, is using Canadian steel by Canadian manufacturers here in Canada.
7: The government is also expanding a number of federal loan and grant programs. Billions of dollars will be made available to fund shovel-ready projects for Canadian businesses. And the Canadian Chamber of Commerce says this help needs to be in place urgently. Bashi.
1: Thanks, Mike. Michael Couture in Ottawa. Over in Washington, the president continues to throw shade Canada's way. The latest threat to change the name of a Great Lake. Our Abigail Beeman reports from D.C.
8: Among a morning barrage of anti-Canadian posts, we were labeled the most difficult and unreasonable. President Trump says the U.S. is seriously considering renaming Lake Ontario to Lake America, followed by this map and another in Lego from the White House.
9: We'll always call it Lake Ontario.
10: Great Lake.
9: Period.
8: Canada standing firm as it announced counter tariffs on the U.S. But a few hours later, a new Lake America map from a cabinet member and a White House press release headlined, President Trump is finally ending Canada's free ride, listing so-called facts of Canadian abuse without context and slamming Canada's countermeasures as doubling down on tariffs targeting American workers.
11: Doug, you are a lot more mellow right now. I mean, yesterday you were telling the president to kiss your tush.
8: Meanwhile, Doug Ford took to American airwaves again, mellow and encouraging.
12: I got a little heated back and forth over the last day, but I really want to just get a deal signed.
13: It's time to get back to the table and let's negotiate a fair deal. I'd rather make a great deal.
14: I think it's going to have a significant impact.
8: This trade expert, who was once assistant chief negotiator for the United States Trade Representative's office, says Canada's counter tariffs will hit Americans, especially in states critical to Trump in the midterms.
14: Carpets are being made a lot in Georgia. Georgia is a very big state that the Republicans are trying to win back that Senate seat. There's some on Tennessee, another critical state. There's some on products being made in Texas. So I think that there was some strategic thought put into not only what the products are, but where their production is located.
15: While there hasn't been much public presidential pushback from Republicans, sources tell us behind the scenes it's a slightly different story, especially in those states worried about midterms, with lawmakers listening more closely to constituents hurt by tariffs. Fasci.
1: Abigail Beeman in Washington. Thanks, Abigail. One of the first American politicians to criticize Trump's new tariffs was the Democratic governor of California, Gavin Newsom. I spoke with the governor earlier this evening, asking him what he thought of Canada's decision to rebuff Trump's deal.
16: And I've been saying this for over a year. Trump's success is figuring out your weakness and exploiting it. But he respects strength. He respects clarity. And those that were rolling out the red carpet, those that were kissing the ring, they most of them paid the price. And I think your prime minister has played this extraordinarily well. He's looking long term. I think he recognizes what we recognize here in the United States. Again, the temporary nature of Trump. He recognizes the midterms are around the corner, and the Trump presidency, as we know it, will end this November, certainly in January, when a new speaker is sworn in. More oversight, more accountability, more transparency.
1: You mentioned Governor November, and I think a lot of Canadians, kind of compare what's going on now. You mentioned Trump point one as well, right? We renegotiated NAFTA in that iteration of the presidency. And ultimately, at the time, we had a ton of people like yourself kind of conveying to the president, this is not a good idea to put tariffs on Canada, that we want to maintain the relationship that exists under the free trade arrangement that we have. The voices, yours aside, have been a lot quieter, I think it appears, on this side of the border, at least to us. Is that going to change, do you think? Do you sense that there will be more pushback in and outside of Congress at different political levels to the president's tariff regime, particularly, I would ask, where Canada is concerned?
16: Well, you just imagine if you're running for Senate in Michigan, a Republican. I mean, you're Mike Rogers, how you're feeling right now. Imagine running for governor in Ohio or Maine. I mean, he's putting all these races, they're all in play. But now, I mean, this is a boon for the Democratic Party. I mean, imagine the phone calls Donald Trump's receiving, again, from members of his party, not from those condemning him from my party. So, look, I think it's a matter of days, if not weeks, at the latest, where he completely flips on this and then tries to save face. It will be all about saving face, the ego at play here. But this is interesting. This one is broken through.
1: Final question for you, Governor. In that vein, sometimes when we interview Republicans about this subject, they kind of push back on the idea that, if Democrats were to assume power in the White House, for example, don't be so sure that those tariffs will be reversed. Traditionally, Republicans were actually more pro-free trade than Democrats were. Obviously, that has reversed in recent years. Can you assure Canadians who are watching this conversation that the tariffs that have been applied to our country and our exports to the United States under, Democratic leadership would be reversed, would not be in existence?
16: I think it's the right question, and to be fair, it's a foundational question on the basis of experience. You had Biden who came in and actually maintained some of the tariff policy of the Trump administration, particularly China, not just in relationship to other countries, but notably in China. And so I think, look, having targeted tariff policy is an industrial policy. This is not an industrial policy, what Trump's doing across the board on hockey sticks and everything. This is a tantrum. Being plain, honestly, it's literally a tantrum. I mean, the idea that he circles, I mean, this is the president of the United States that circles, the Lake of Ontario, making a Lake of America. I mean, it's just madness. But it's, again, weakness at the same time. And I think it's important that be reinforced. And so I can't guarantee that, but I can guarantee you nothing like this.
1: That was just part of our conversation with Gavin Newsom. You can catch the rest of it on News Channel and on our website, ctvnews.ca. Whether the governor is right about Donald Trump changing his mind on Canadian tariffs remains to be seen. In the meantime, though, the impact of this latest escalation in the trade war could soon hit closer to home, like right in your kitchen and living room. Here's CTV's Heather Wright.
17: Among the products soon to be hit with a 50% reciprocal tariff are many that are sold here at Brentview Electronics.
18: So it is going to be, without using a bad term, a horror show for us going forward while everybody is up in the air on what's happening today, tomorrow, next week.
17: The family business sells TVs and speakers and does wiring and installations.
18: Sonos is our bread and butter. It is the app.
17: Steve DeWeird says with costs up in general, another spike will likely keep many would-be customers on the sidelines.
18: If there is a 50% cost on wire that we put in new construction houses or renovations, it's going to bring the whole budget up and might put the average consumer on a holding pattern.
17: More than 800 different products were included in a list released by Ottawa, from fish to appliances to carpets. U.S.-made cosmetics will also be tariffed, including nail polish. Yeah. Stella Pham just opened this nail salon in Toronto and hopes she won't have to raise prices for her customers.
19: We will make the best way to make this client feel happy about it, and we feel happy about it too.
17: Also on the list, vital materials for infrastructure, including fiber optic cables, network cables, and building materials.
20: Whether people are building homes, or developers are building homes, or whether they're looking to build data centers or universities, I think those things are going to be changing the way that we look at expenses in a big way.
21: Many businesses say they are trying to prepare as much as possible, but in this environment full of uncertainty, it is hard to predict how this situation might unfold. Heather Wright, CTV News, Toronto.
1: That's the impact on your wallet, but the trade war also impacts, as Heather said, Canadian businesses. Inside a BC steel mill, for example, workers tell us why they think the latest government aid doesn't solve their biggest problem. CTV's Andrew Johnson has that story for us tonight.
22: At Brenco in Delta, BC, they can bend metal, cut metal, and fabricate beautiful public art, but they have no tool to solve uncertainty.
23: We don't know whether we should be investing in equipment or battening down the hatches.
22: In a nutshell, doing business costs more, and finding raw materials is suddenly a problem.
23: Our suppliers will then leave product on the docks because they cannot bring it into the country without a 50% tariff.
22: Brenco was named after Vanessa Heim's mom, a family business that's done well over 43 years. But over this unprecedented one, they've watched others disappear.
23: We had one of our largest customers leave the country last December. They shut their doors after 40 years, laid off 60 staff locally, and that was it. And they went to Texas.
22: This business expert says that is exactly what President Trump wants to see by making buying Canadian more expensive.
24: Those nuts and bolts have gotten a lot more expensive. There is a domestic supplier that I can use in the United States, and it actually would be cheaper. So I'm going to cancel my orders with you in Canada to avoid paying those tariffs.
22: Heim says the federal support announced today does not help her business. What would?
23: Allowing us to compete on a global market, which would include reducing taxes and increasing our ability to purchase automation, write off capital expenditures.
22: In response to criticism Ottawa isn't doing enough, the finance minister's office says it will work with industry partners to adjust programs to meet their exact needs. What it can't do is provide certainty, at least not yet. Andrew Johnson, CTV News, Vancouver.
1: The U.S. ambassador to Canada is weighing in on this escalating trade war. Pete Hoekstra reposted an image on X, originally posted by the U.S. Interior Secretary, that shows the Great Lakes. But Lake Ontario is labeled Lake America. When it comes to Lake Ontario, Donald Trump doesn't have the ability to force Canadians to call it by a different name. Here's how some people down at the lake today felt about the president's idea.
25: It sounds so laughable, just completely ridiculous.
26: I can only imagine that the border states are completely embarrassed by the conduct of their president, and I think we're kind of laughing about it.
27: It's not going to happen.
28: Seems like an empty threat. I mean, and it's probably a precursor to any other plans that he may have down the line.
29: Ontario's like history is really based in Indigenous roots, so the comments that he made just sounds like someone that you just don't really pay attention to.
1: In fact, Lake Ontario's name does come from the Huron Indigenous people's word for Lake of Shining Waters, and it predates either country. Sad news in the country music world, and well beyond this evening, there will never be another Dolly Parton. The country music legend has died at 80 after a battle with cancer. Parton leaves behind a career that stretched from songwriting and singing to movies, business, and philanthropy. CTV's Jean-Veve Vauchemin looks back at her extraordinary life and enduring legacy.
30: With her bedazzled look, outsized personality, and hair, Dolly Parton often joked that her famous quote, "It costs a lot of money to look this cheap," should be on her tombstone. Just because I'm wrong, don't think I'm dumb. But it's her humanity shining through her music that many now remember. in Nashville, and in Toronto.
0: For young women in music, writing these songs, she's such an inspiration to look up to.
2: A sweet lady who sang beautiful music and had a heart of gold.
30: Pardon?

0: inspiration to so many, including Shania Twain. With her soprano voice, she delivered 25 number one country hits, many of them she had written herself. In the 1970s, her star rose. She delivered movies like 9 to 5, TV shows, and more hits. She was a country star inducted in the Rock and Roll Hall of Fame, and in later years focused on her charity work, including the Imagination Library, providing books to children. More than a year ago, she lost her husband, Carl Dean, describing their relationship as a great love story. Dolly Parton's nephew announced her death, as was her wish.
1: She wants to rest in a beautiful bed of plush cotton because after a life wearing heavy rhinestones, she finally deserves to be comfortable and have some rest.
0: Parton died peacefully in Nashville at the age of 80. Geneviève Beauchemin, CTV News, Montreal.
2: Coming up.
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2: Some sobering fresh data tonight on the financial pressure facing Canadians. A new survey shows consumer debt loads are growing at the fastest pace in years. Here's CTV's Maria Saru on what's driving the surge and who's most vulnerable.
14: More Canadians fell seriously behind on payments in the second quarter of the year, with financial stress concentrated in Alberta, Saskatchewan, and Ontario.
3: Larger debt burdens are making, make some consumers more vulnerable to financial and economic shocks. And so they're using, in some cases, credit to offset cash flow.
14: According to TransUnion, Canadians carrying non-mortgage debt owed an average of $28,118. That's up 7.6% from a year ago. In total, consumer debt hit more than $2.6 trillion. At banks across the country, people are borrowing more money, with balances on car loans, personal loans, lines of credit, and credit cards all growing. Auto loans led the increase, up nearly 8%. And there are more signs of pressure. Growth in new mortgages slowed significantly.
3: Now that interest rates have sort of leveled off, we're starting to see more of a leveling off in new mortgages. So it's not necessarily a decrease, but it's certainly down from, you know, the peak we saw over the last couple of years.
14: At the same time, more people are declaring bankruptcy or filing consumer proposals to restructure their debt, with the insolvency rate reaching a two-year high. While the Canadian

0: Credit market remains relatively resilient. The outlook for the second half of the year depends on what happens next with inflation and tariffs.
1: What we thought might have been sort of a gradual recovery going through 2026 might end up being a little bit of an uneven recovery.
0: The impact will vary by region and sector. Maria Saru, CTV News, Charlottetown.
2: The Canadian National Exhibition in Toronto is known for its food, rides, and games, but today was also a welcoming place for some brand new Canadians. A citizenship ceremony was held at the CNE where those in attendance took the oath of citizenship, signed the official form, and sang the national anthem together. The ceremony happens to be an annual tradition at the CNE. Still ahead.
3: This is my hero, musical and personal hero of all time.
2: A Canadian music legend remembers Dolly Parton in a moment she'll never forget. 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
2: 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Shania Twain posted an emotional tribute online, calling Parton a light sent from heaven, her mentor, and hero of grace and humility. She signed off saying, "Rest in peace, beautiful angel," and posted a throwback clip of their duet from years ago.
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5: Before we leave you tonight, we wanted to take a beat from the drama of an escalating trade war and continue to highlight the life and career of country music legend Dolly Parton, who passed away today at the age of 80 after what her family said was a brief battle with cancer. 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The song, Light of a Clear Blue Morning, was written by Parton in the 1970s.
6: You know, we're living in troubled and uncertain times.
7: Yeah, we sure are.
6: But we can't let the darkness win.
7: It's time to wake up.
6: Yes, because I can see the light of a clear blue morning. Can you?
5: The song also features, as you can see there, Queen Latifah, Lainey Wilson, Miley Cyrus, and Reba McEntire. Canadian David Foster plays piano while Nashville's Christchurch Choir provides background vocals. All net proceeds of that re-release went to benefit pediatric cancer research at a local children's hospital. Parton not only had 25 number one singles, but gave millions to charity and gave many of us a reason to smile. We'll leave our program there tonight. From all of us at CTV National News, thanks for watching. And we look forward to seeing you tomorrow.

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0: Temptations Under the Sun Cypress, only on Crave.

0: Canada must respond. And today we are in a proportionate, targeted, and strategic way.
1: Canada fires back with its own dollar-for-dollar counter-tariffs in the trade war with the U.S.
2: Been focusing and trying to grow our sales in the U.S. for the last 50 years, and now to see that disappear is quite the shock.
1: The federal government offers a lifeline for Canadian businesses impacted by new U.S. tariffs as several industries continue to deal with the effects of the ongoing trade war.

0: the queen of country music, Dolly Parton, has died. Her iconic career as one of the greatest country artists spanned decades. Welcome to CTV News Channel. Thanks for joining us. I'm Akshay Tandon. Canada has responded, announcing a dollar-for-dollar counter-tariff package. From makeup to smartphones and kitchen appliances, we now know how the federal government will hit back against new U.S. tariffs and how it plans to support businesses and workers.
1: Canada must respond. And today we are in a proportionate, targeted, and strategic way. Today I'm announcing that Canada will match the United States tariffs dollar for dollar, rate for rate.
0: Canada's counter tariffs are targeting $27.6 billion worth of American imports. Minister Champagne says for each product, the Canadian tariff will match the American tariff. Some of the U.S. sectors targeted include steel and aluminum, seafood and dairy, consumer goods, plastics, paper and apparel. Electronics and appliances, along with agricultural equipment, are also on the list. There is also a push to help you buy Canadian.
2: This morning, I had the chance to talk with many associations of retailers to really have them on board to make sure that at your grocers, at your local shop, that you understand what are the Canadian products. And I have their support to make sure that's the case. And we will push them to make sure that that's the case.
0: The federal government also announced support for Canadian workers and businesses with $7.5 billion in new and enhanced measures. They include extending temporary provisions on waiving the one-week EI waiting period and providing an extra 20 weeks of EI benefits for long-tenured workers. There's also a suite of grants and interest-free loans for businesses. And President Trump firing off on Truth Social and musing about renaming Lake Ontario to Lake America. He repeated his mantra that Canada is ripping off Americans. CTV's Abigail Beeman has the American response to Canada's retaliatory moves.
3: Among a morning barrage of anti-Canadian posts, we were labeled the most difficult and unreasonable. President Trump says the U.S. is seriously considering renaming Lake Ontario to Lake America because we don't expect to be doing much business with Ontario any longer. Followed by this map and another in Lego from the White House.
4: We'll always call it Lake Ontario. Great Lakes, period.
3: Canada's industry minister firm on that, and firm in response to Trump's message that he loves French Canadians.
4: The question is not about love. The question is about sovereignty.
3: The president said he would never interfere with Canadians speaking French, a lie made up by a weak and ineffective prime minister for political support.
4: While all these shenanigans are happening, we'll just be smart. And we'll be strategic and we'll fight back.
3: But a shift in tone Tuesday from Ontario's premier.
5: Doug, you are a lot more mellow right now. I mean, yesterday you were telling the president to kiss your tush.
3: Doug Ford took to American airwaves once again, mellow and encouraging.
6: I got a little heated back and forth over the last day, but I really want to just get a deal signed.
7: It's time to get back to the table and let's negotiate a fair deal. I'd rather make a great deal.
8: I think it's going to have a significant impact.
3: While this trade expert, who was once assistant chief negotiator in the United States Trade Representative's office, says Canada's counter tariffs will hit Americans, especially in states critical to Trump in the upcoming midterms.
8: Carpets are being made in a lot in Georgia, in the state of Georgia. Georgia is a very big state that the Republicans are trying to win back that Senate seat. There's some on Tennessee, another critical state. There's some on products being made in Texas. So I think that there was some strategic thought put into not only what the products are, but where their production is located.
3: While there hasn't been much public presidential pushback from Republicans, sources tell us behind the scenes it's a slightly different story, especially in those states worried about midterms, with lawmakers listening more closely to constituents hurt by tariffs. Abigail Beeman, CTV News, Washington.
0: And CTV's chief political correspondent Vashi Kapelis had an interview with Governor of California Gavin Newsom in response to President Trump's tariffs on Canada.
9: Hi, Governor Newsom. Pleasure to see you. Thank you very much for making the time. Good to be with you.
10: Your initial response posted on social media, Governor, to the president's imposition of those Section 338 tariffs was pointed and it was colorful. What do you think it says that he slapped those additional tariffs on Canada?
9: He's weakness masquerading as strength. He's flailing. And you're seeing it across the spectrum of issues. And it was full display in terms of how he conducted himself in the last few days. And so, look, I forgive the language. It was colorful language. I'm not, you know, I'm prone to use some colorful language with Donald Trump. But, you know, this is embarrassing. It's embarrassing to the United States. It's embarrassing to the people in the United States. I think it's embarrassing the Republican Party here in the U.S. as well. I can imagine the phone calls the administration is receiving. He's creating a lot of political pressure for a lot of the members of the Republican Party in the northern states. But he's damaging one of the great relationships that we simply can no longer take for granted between the United States and Canada. And as a governor of California, I just want to make it crystal clear that we have a very different point of view than the occupant of the White House currently.
10: How permanent do you think the damage to the overarching relationship is?
9: Well, Trump's not permanent. That's the good news. Trump is, I don't know there's another and better way to say it, an invasive species. I don't think, and I'm in Ronald Reagan's old office. There's nothing that approximates the Republican Party that I remember represented in Donald Trump, particularly in trade policy and tariff policy. But as it relates to the damage, no, I'm not naive. I was there when your prime minister gave his remarks in Davos. I commented right after those remarks how impressed I was and also in many respects how distressed I was because he used some pointed words. You know, once the mind is stretched, it never goes back to its original form. The fact that this damage may be more long-lasting than I had originally believed. And so that concerns me, but I understand it at the same time. But I also hope you and your viewers understand that Trump does not represent the majority of this country, nor, I believe, the majority of his own party as it relates to his conduct vis-a-vis your country and the insults and the insulting policies that back up this current approach, I think are, again, deviant from the normal, well, certainly deviant from the vast majority of thinking here in the United States.
10: A lot of other countries did end up striking deals that saw, you know, sectoral tariffs, for example, American tariffs remain. What do you think of the fact that Canada did not ultimately settle for that deal and walked away from those negotiations?
9: Well, you're talking to someone who's, you know, been battling Donald Trump for years and years and years. Also, someone who's worked with Donald Trump in, you know, Trump 1.0, open hand, not a closed fist, working through COVID, supply chain, and issues related to social unrest. But this new Trump, this is something completely different. The grift, the graft, it's a corruption story at the end of the day. He's been using tariffs, and trade policy, in so many respects for his own personal benefits. And you've seen that, you know, in played out now in terms of his own tax returns and his family and the grift that you're seeing across the spectrum, across the globe. And I've been saying this for over a year. Trump's success is figuring out your weakness and exploiting it. But he respects strength. He respects clarity. And those that were rolling out the red carpet, those that you know, were kissing the ring, they most of them paid the price. And I think your prime minister has played this extraordinarily well. He's looking long term. I think he recognizes what we recognize here in the United States. Again, the temporary nature of Trump. He recognizes the midterms are around the corner and the Trump presidency as we know it will end this November, certainly in January when a new speaker is sworn in. More oversight, more accountability, more transparency. But I think the approach of strength is foundational. And again, respect, but at the same time, I think this notion of just being clear and maintaining your conviction is foundational and important moving forward.
10: You mentioned Governor November, and I think a lot of Canadians, you know, kind of compare what's going on now. You mentioned Trump point one as well, right? We renegotiated NAFTA in that iteration of the presidency. And ultimately, at the time, we had a ton of people like yourself kind of conveying to the president, this is not a good idea to put tariffs on Canada, that we want to maintain the relationship that exists under the free trade arrangement that we have. The voices, yours aside, have been a lot quieter, I think it appears, on this side of the border, at least to us. Is that going to change, do you think? Do you sense that there will be more pushback in and outside of Congress at different political levels to the president's tariff regime, particularly, I would ask, where Canada is concerned?
9: Well, you can just imagine if you're running for Senate in Michigan, a Republican. I mean, you're Mike Rogers, how you're feeling right now. Imagine running for governor in Ohio or Maine. I mean, he's putting all these races, they're all in play. But now, I mean, this is a boon for the Democratic Party. I mean, imagine the phone calls Donald Trump's receiving, again, from members of his party, not from those condemning him from my party. So, look, I think it's a matter of days, if not weeks, at the latest, where he completely flips on this and then tries to save face. It will be all about saving face, the ego at play here. But this is interesting. This one has broken through the level of disrespect that you're on the receiving end is really extraordinary. Going after allies, it's just an extraordinary moment in world history, in American history, in the history between our two nations. And so we have to be repairers of the breach, and we have to call that out. And we also have to remind you, not only is Trump's temporary nature, but you have a lot of states like California that are stable, that have back to an open hand, that don't have that closed fist. That's why I did ads up in Canada. I don't know that they were well received, but making the case, representing states larger than 21 state populations combined, you know, that you matter, that we care. We have 1.7 million visitors a year, and how proud we are of that relationship. We don't take it for granted. And so I think it's incumbent for people like me and positions large and small across the country to do more at this moment to make that case, because I don't want to see permanent damage done here. NORAD's too important. Five Eyes is too important. NATO's too important. Our supply chains are too important. Our people-to-people relationships are too important. I have 60,000 businesses in California, Canadian-born businesses, too important to allow what Donald Trump is doing to be made permanent.
10: Final question for you, Governor. In that vein, sometimes when we interview Republicans about this subject, they kind of push back on the idea that, you know, if Democrats were to assume power in the White House, for example, don't be so sure that those tariffs will be reversed. Traditionally, you know, Republicans were actually more pro-free trade than Democrats were. Obviously, that has reversed in recent years. Can you assure Canadians who are watching this conversation that the tariffs that you know have been applied to our country and our exports to the United States under, you know, Democratic leadership would be reversed, would not be in existence?
9: I think it's the right question, and to be fair, it's a foundational question on the basis of experience. You had Biden, who came in and actually maintained some of the tariff policy of the Trump administration, particularly China, not just in relationship to other countries, but notably in China. And so I think, look, having targeted tariff policy is an industrial policy. This is not an industrial policy, what Trump's doing across the board on hockey sticks and everyone else. This is a tantrum. Being plain, honestly, it's literally a tantrum. I mean, the idea that he circles, I mean, this is the President of the United States that circles, you know, another, you know, the Lake of Ontario, making a Lake of America. I mean, it's just madness. But it's, again, weakness at the same time. And I think it's important that be reinforced. And so I can't guarantee that, but I can guarantee you nothing like this. The level of disrespect, talking past people, talking down to people, talking past and down to you, talking about the 51st state, on the basis of our history, our proud past, our present, how important you are to our future and the world we're trying to build. No, those days are numbered. When Donald Trump's no longer president, that I can guarantee you, you won't see something like this again. I really believe that in my core, even from most Republican aspirants to the White House as well.
10: I'll leave it on that note. Governor Newsom, appreciate your time very much tonight. Thank you.
9: Thank you.
0: Up next, Canadian industries are bracing for impact as a trade war with the U.S. ramps up and with new tariffs on both sides of the border.
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0: Welcome back. Canadian businesses are now more than a year and a half into pivoting with every stroke of the pen, adding or removing tariffs. They say the uncertainty is the worst part. And as CTV's BC Bureau Chief Andrew Johnson learned, at least one company says new federal help isn't enough.
18: At Brenco in Delta, BC, they can bend metal, cut metal, and fabricate beautiful public art, but they have no tool to solve uncertainty.
19: We don't know whether we should be investing in equipment or battening down the hatches.
18: In a nutshell, doing business costs more, and finding raw materials is suddenly a problem.
19: Our suppliers will then leave product on the docks because they cannot bring it into the country without a 50% tariff.
18: Brenco was named after Vanessa Himes' mom, a family business that's done well over 43 years. But over this unprecedented one, they've watched others disappear.
19: We had one of our largest customers leave the country last December. They shut their doors after 40 years, laid off 60 staff locally, and that was it. And they went to Texas.
18: This business expert says that is exactly what President Trump wants to see by making buying Canadian more expensive.
20: Those nuts and bolts have gotten a lot more expensive. There is a domestic supplier that I can use in the United States. And it actually would be cheaper. So I'm going to cancel my orders with you in Canada to avoid paying those tariffs.
18: Himes says the federal support announced today does not help her business. What would?
19: Allowing us to compete on a global market, which would include reducing taxes and increasing our ability to purchase automation, write off capital expenditures.
21: The best case scenario for the team here at Brenco would be having some certainty over the near future. They say they can deal with tariffs if they know what'll be happening 6 months from now. And right now, no one does. Andrew Johnson, CTV News, Delta, BC.
22: Shower and the blood starts pumping out on the streets. The traffic starts jumping with folks like me on the job from 9 to 5.
0: Country singer Dolly Parton has died at the age of 18. We'll have more on her legendary career coming up after the break.
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13: Dolly Parton is the best-selling female country music artist of all time. She's written over 3,000 songs, including 9 to 5, Jolene, and the mega hit, I Will Always Love You. Let's now bring in film critic and entertainment correspondent Chris Bumbray from JoeBlow.com. Chris, good to see you. This is so tragic. It's sad. It's a massive loss. It's like we've almost lost a beacon of light when it comes to entertainment. But let me ask you this. Let me ask you this about, you know, Dolly's single greatest contribution to the music industry.
15: Oh, I mean, I think without a doubt, it's probably, well, there's two things. I would say Jolene, which is still probably one of the biggest country music hits of all time. But also, she wrote I Will Always Love You, right? Which not only was a hit for her, but became a generation-defining hit for Whitney Houston. And apparently, it made her enough money. She was actually able to buy Graceland just with the proceeds from it because she had written the song. I mean, she was an amazing writer as well as a performer. But, you know, like you said, the thing about Dolly Parton, she was just one of those larger life characters, was always famous, you know, from the time I was born. And it's strange. The world feels, like you said, a little less magical without her in it.
13: Yeah. Can you take me back to the time on how you were introduced to Dolly Parton?
15: Well, I think it was actually through her movies, funny enough, because 9 to 5 was a movie that was pretty popular on cable when I was growing up. It was on all the time, and she was very iconically cast in that movie with Jane Fonda and Lily Tomlin, and it's one that stood the test of time. She was also in Steel Magnolias. She was in a movie that I liked that nobody else seemed to like called Rhinestone, which paired her with Sylvester Stallone, of all people. Apparently, they had a lot of fun making that movie. But, you know, she was also, she would turn up on TV. She was just a personality, right? She was everywhere. And, you know, of course, she had hit songs all throughout the 80s, too, like Islands in the Stream, which she performed with Kenny Rogers. So she was just everywhere. But, I mean, even until recently, she was always in demand, right? I mean, they tried to induct her into the Rock and Roll Hall of Fame, and she actually turned it down, saying that she didn't feel like she deserved the honor. She was voted in anyways. But, yeah, like, it just an icon who's just it's hard to even put her into words. She's one of those people, when a legend like that passes, you really do feel the loss in a pretty potent way. And she is one of the greats, I think.
13: You bet. Okay, so of course, music is something that we can talk about a lot, but there is so much more to Dolly Parton. Let's take a moment and also talk about her massive philanthropic work, like the Imagination Library, that sort of reshaped what it means to be a superstar.
15: Yeah, so the Imagination Library gives free books to children from age 1 to 5, regardless of income. And one of the reasons that she started it was she came from a family of 12, right? A very poor family. And her father was illiterate. He never learned to read or write. And he was the one that she created this in his honor. And he always said that it was the proudest achievement of his life that she had managed to create this. But she also had the Dollywood Foundation, which was dedicated to reducing high school dropout rates in her hometown. And in fact, every student that graduated high school in her hometown got a check for $500 from Dolly's foundation, which I always thought was really cool. Raised about $12.9 million for families affected by the Tennessee wildfires, donated $1 million to Vanderbilt for COVID-19 research. I mean, she did a lot. She was very generous. She would always give money to a worthy cause. She was truly one of the great philanthropists, I think, of the entertainment world. So like somebody like Paul Newman, you know, it was more than just the image for them. It was something that they cared about deeply.
13: And I think the best way to conclude this interview will be to say, Dolly Parton, we will always love you, right?
15: Oh, certainly. Of course.
13: Chris Bumbray.
15: I mean, she'll last forever.
13: You bet. Chris Bumbray from joblo.com. Thank you, Chris.
15: Thanks, Akshay.
13: And as we head to a break, we continue to remember the life and legacy of legend in country music. We leave you with a song sang by the queen of country, Dolly Parton. Thanks for watching.

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5: From the National Newsroom of the Canadian Press, I'm Naira Ahmed. The federal government is increasing tariffs on American steel and aluminum products from 25 to 50%. Finance Minister François-Philippe Champagne says the move is in retaliation for the U.S. imposing tariffs last week on $27.6 billion of Canadian goods.
6: Those tariffs will have real consequences for Canadian workers, businesses, and communities across our nation. Canada must respond, and today we are, in a proportionate, targeted, and strategic way.
5: The government will also impose 50% tariffs on clothing and apparel and levy a 25% tariff on appliances, dairy products, seafood, and certain steel and aluminum derivatives products. Although British Columbia Premier David Eby hopes Prime Minister Mark Carney has a non-tariff response in the trade war with the U.S. He wants Carney to revisit the planned purchase of fighter jets from the U.S. and the shipping of American coal from a B.C. port, currently said to be phased out by 2030. Eby said, quote, "First of all, when your friend kicks you in the back, one of the first rules is you don't then go and buy $12 billion of fighter jets from that person." He's referring to the planned purchase of F-35 jets, already the subject of a review by Carney's government that was launched at the outset of the trade war in early 2025. Meanwhile, Alberta's opposition leader says now is not the time to hold a separation referendum as the country is in a trade war with the U.S. NDP leader Naheed Nenshi says Premier Danielle Smith needs to postpone the referendum on Alberta staying in Canada.
7: It's time to call off the referendum. The Premier's pandering to separatists just shows weakness. It shows that Canada is not united.
5: Premier Smith said on her weekend talk show that the vote on separation will go ahead as planned in October. And American music superstar Dolly Parton has died.
8: Her family says Dolly Parton died peacefully in Nashville. She was 80. Parton rose from life in a log cabin in the Tennessee mountains to the height of stardom. She wrote hundreds of classic songs, including Jolene, 9 to 5, and at 13, Dolly Parton appeared at the Grand Ole Opry. She entered the Rock and Roll Hall of Fame in 2022.
9: I'm a rock star now!
8: Dolly Parton was also known as a philanthropist.
9: There's nothing like that feeling, a feeling like you have really done something good that has really done some good.
8: Brian Seaver is Parton's nephew.
10: Dolly called me and said she wants to rest in a beautiful bed of plush cotton because after a life wearing heavy rhinestones, she finally deserves to be comfortable and have some rest. Rest in peace, Aunt Dolly.
8: Parton's husband of nearly 60 years, Carl Dean, died last year. I'm Ed Donahue.
5: This is the Canadian Press. In sports, the Toronto Blue Jays dropped a 5-3 decision to Kansas City in the opener of a three-game series at Rogers Center. Nathan Lucas was thrown out at second base to end the game after hitting a two-run single. Blue Jays manager John Schneider says patience can be a good play in a situation like that.
11: Yeah, I mean, he hit the ball well. You know, good job of cutting it off and getting into Bobby quickly. I think, you know, you always make a decision off the bat, and then you have to make another one kind of once you're around it, especially when the play's in front of you. So everything kind of gets magnified when you're not scoring, and then you get a little bit over-anxious, I think, when you're trying to make something happen.
5: The Blue Jays have lost four of their last six games and started the day two games out of a wild card spot in the American League standings. And Canada's Taylor Pendrith is returning to the President's Cup. The golfer from Richmond Hill, Ontario, played for the international team at the last two best-on-best tournaments, but will be a captain's assistant at the event next month. From the Canadian Press, I'm Naira Ahmed.
3: Los Angeles may soon have an alternative to jam-packed freeways and cramped public transportation. Rich Cassone with details.
12: One of LA's first air taxis was unveiled Monday at LA Live in downtown Los Angeles, where AEG and partner Archer Aviation plan to build a vertiport. The four-passenger all-electric Midnight Air Taxi doesn't yet have FAA approval and was transported to the venue by truck. Archer wants to have its network of air taxis ready by the 2028 Olympics and was named the official air taxi provider of LA28 and Team USA last year. The downtown site would join SoFi Stadium, USC, and Hollywood Burbank Airport as part of a citywide air taxi network, according to Archer. It predicts the air taxis could replace a typical 90-minute drive with a 10- to 15-minute flight.
3: The OpenAI hack of Hugging Face is now being investigated by the state of Alabama. The state's attorney general sent the company a subpoena over what he calls a lack of oversight and safeguards. And Bloomberg is reporting that smart ring maker Aura is looking to raise as much as $3 billion in an upcoming IPO. Tech Report. I'm at Mattinson.
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14: Good morning. Welcome to the program. Adam Sterling with you once again on CFAX 1070. This is Tuesday, August 25th of the year 2026. Lots to talk about on the show today. As always, the trade war, the economic war, whatever we are calling it, ongoing with the United States of America. U.S. President Trump, via his Truth Social account, amplified by official accounts associated with the U.S. government, including but not limited to the White House itself, sharing a post this morning that reads, "The United States is giving serious consideration to the changing the name of Lake Ontario to Lake America, in that we don't expect to be doing much business with Ontario any longer. Thank you for your attention to this matter." Signed, President Donald J. Trump. Now, that might have had something to do with Doug Ford, Premier of Ontario, who said, among other things, yesterday at a press conference, that he has a great deal of real estate on his backside, saying that the president has an ample area to kiss on his backside. This is just the way politics works now, I guess. All of us had just better get used to it. Was apparently going to go on the Situation Room with Wolf Blitzer on CNN earlier today. President Trump's relationship with CNN and its coverage, of course, has become the stuff of myth and legend in the United States, so the Canadians know exactly how to get somebody's attention. But the one thing that I will note with great interest is that threatening to rename one of the Great Lakes from Lake Ontario to Lake America, even if the Americans attempted to carry out this threat, is not the sort of thing that would negatively impact necessarily economic well-being of Americans as we approach the November midterms. What does that mean? Well, it can be interpreted lots of different ways, but instead of yet another threat that we saw for January 1st of next year, which is 130 days in the future, or was 130 days in the future, to implement more tariffs on things like cars, trucks, and auto parts for Ontario, the president, in a seeming act of escalation this morning, instead of promising more economic pain that would hurt his voters and supporters as it would hurt Canada, instead is opting for something much more symbolic. Meanwhile, Canada itself unveiling the specific details of the counter tariffs that are being planned to be implemented against the Americans on September the 8th. A couple of interesting things to keep in mind. Political deadlines that we all need to worry about. Is it true that these tariffs will be implemented in the run-up to the American midterm elections? Yeah, Doug Ford was saying exactly that yesterday. So he's not even bothering to deal with subtext here. He's just saying it outright. As for other political deadlines, though, there are political deadlines that we need to keep track of here on the Canadian side in particularly sensitive parts of the electorate that could be impacted. The big one October 19th. When is that? That's when Alberta has the question on the question as to whether or not to move forward with separation. It would not actually settle the matter, regardless of how anybody votes on October the 19th. And yet, those fighting for the various sovereignty versus federalist movements in Alberta would surely be sensitive if, in fact, we were to target oil exports with counter tariffs or anything similar with export taxes. So accordingly, I would suspect the government of Canada is going to be very hesitant to inflame that already sensitive economic file in Alberta as the run-up to the question on separation takes place. Place in late October. We talked yesterday about this on the show. At the moment, in terms of energy exports, it looks like electricity, though, might be on the table. That's still unclear at this point. The list that we saw unveiled earlier today is curious for a number of reasons. You've heard about the various issues on our newscasts that have been added to it. Yesterday on the program, we played clips of Vice President J.D. Vance, where he called Canada a state and said that's a Freudian slip. Everybody laughed. He talked about how difficult Canada was to deal with. He compared us to China in terms of the economic relationship the United States has with us. And then he kept on talking about how Maine was being impacted by this. Now, of course, he was in the state of Maine as he delivered these remarks, so that shouldn't be surprising to us. But I took great interest this morning as I perused the preliminary list of tariffs that I've put up on my social media accounts this morning in the specific items that are impacted: live fish, fresh fish, chilled fish. There's a lot of agricultural products. I don't have a complete count because the list is hundreds and hundreds of different items, but there's a lot of aquaculture products that are on this list that would surely target American producers in the state of Maine, that would surely target American producers in the state of Alaska, and suddenly the fate of those Senate seats in the pending American midterms becomes a very interesting question. Again, unclear at this point exactly whether or not the economic pressure that is seemingly attempted to be levied by Canada at this point could actually flip any of those races or change the outcome. And yet, when I look at that and I realize that J.D. Vance is in Maine yesterday talking about how difficult Canada is, I see all these seafood imports on Canada's list of counter tariffs this morning. I look at how soft the Senate holdings are for the Republicans. I look at Maine. I look at Alaska, and I think it's fair to say that these certainly are not random tariffs, nor are they claimed to be random tariffs. And while products like steel and other things and automotive parts are certainly being mentioned, I think aquaculture being shipped along the east coasts and west coasts of North America may also prove to be a very important factor as we move forward over the next 8 weeks toward the election in the U.S. this November. I want to play a little bit of what happened this morning. This is Minister François-Philippe Champagne talking about going through a commercial conflict, talking about how Canada will essentially be targeting these American industries. Now, it flips back and forth between English and French, and as all of you know, my French is somewhat rusty, so you're going to have to bear with me as we go through here. But there are some very important factors that were revealed this morning that we need to understand in order to effectively model what will happen next.
6: In our unions, and I want to say special thanks also to all the workers behind us.
14: This streamed out on François-Philippe Champagne, the minister's Twitter account this morning.
6: You made us proud. We're stood up for you. We're going to stand up for you. We're going to stand up for industry. We're going to stand up for business. Right. And we're going to stand for Ideal Roofing. That's the message. That is the message this morning to all of you. Je veux saluer évidemment mon collègue.
14: Of course, we're going to flip back between English and French. Minister of AI, Evan Solomon, is there. Minister Melanie Joly is there. There is a cast of characters behind Minister Champagne as these announcements are made in terms of not only the specific counter tariffs that are being unveiled this morning that are targeting specifically and deliberately American industries in key politically sensitive states in the run-up to the midterms. It also, by extension, will cause economic harm on this side of the border. That is unavoidable. A texter at 71010 writes, Adam, what both Canadians and Americans don't seem to understand is these tariffs will greatly harm both middle classes. Yes, my understanding is they will. And you and I live on the west coast of Canada right now. Where do you think Alaskan seafood and other aquaculture products get imported into Canada, if not through our province and its ports? This will presumably have impacts here. The exact length and breadth of those impacts have yet to be seen at this point. But one of the things that we can use to help understand this is that we can look at the Senate race. At least it looks like the Senate race is what's being targeted. We can look at the seats that are up for re-election. We can look at the softest Republican seats. And when you map that out, and I was mapping out the various holdings before the show this morning and start tracing them backwards, sure enough, you can look at the major manufacturing outputs of those states and you can find them represented, at least in part, on the list of counter tariffs that were unveiled this morning. So it's important for us to understand that as we move forward. There was also a commitment by the minister saying that later today he'll be heading to Alberta, British Columbia, and Ontario to meet with the business leaders and workers that will be directly impacted by these tariffs. Minister Champagne making that pledge. This is Minister Joly earlier.
15: I will be heading later today to Alberta, to British Columbia and Ontario to meet with business leaders and workers directly affected by these tariffs, hear what they need from government, and make sure that our support is reaching those who need it the most. We will be agile and flexible, and we will continue to adapt as we go. We will not accept a bad deal that asks too much of Canada and offers too little in return.
14: I like that messaging better. Yesterday I said that I don't like their messaging where they say that we won't accept the deal at any cost, because it can be interpreted as saying we just don't want a deal, even if it's a cheap deal, even if it's a good deal. That wording is better.
15: And of course, as François-Philippe just announced, we will respond to the U.S. tariffs dollar for dollar. My job in the context of this crisis is to present the support measures for industries affected by these tariffs.
14: Note the use of language. Crisis is the word that the minister is using to describe the situation that we are in right now. They're not downplaying this. They're using stark terms to describe what's happening.
15: And so our government is introducing a $7.5 billion package of new enhanced measures. So this package includes a lot of support through different agencies. So, if you're a small business right now, you have to contact either your regional development agency or the BDC, which you're potentially already working with. Small businesses through the regional development agencies will have access to $3 million of non-repayable loans, so basically grants for $3 million, and up to $2 million of interest-free loans. And
14: a lot of money.
15: Businesses that will be able to have access around those that will have $1 million in revenues. That entire support through the regional development agencies, that may be ACOA in Atlantic Canada, DEC in Quebec, FedDev in Ontario, which Evan is in charge of, FedNor, and
14: by Evan she means Minister Solomon.
15: Northern Ontario, which Patty is in charge of.
14: Minister Haidu.
15: Prairie Scan, which our colleague Eleanor is in charge of, and Pacific Can also in BC, which Gregor Robertson is in charge of, and CanNor, which our colleague Ribakar Chartrand is in charge of, will all be ready to help you.
14: Minister Gregor Robertson, of course, Canada's Minister of Housing file is one of the things that he's

0: salvo. I was going to say, like, I'm trying not to lean too hard into using military terms for this, even though the government seems to be quite comfortable heading in that direction. The exposure, varying by province, will be a significant and sensitive political issue. The amount of supports that are on hand, varying by province, will be a significant political issue. Premier David Eby has made a hobby out of always pointing out any time any province in Canada disproportionately benefits more from Confederation itself than British Columbia does. He has a press conference that's scheduled for 2 o'clock this afternoon. That's just a few hours from now. We will be monitoring that as it happens. I'm interested to see what he and his government think of these tariffs that we are unveiling so far, as well as what else might be on the table. This is special coverage here on CFAX 1070, and this list was just unveiled a short time ago. We're still going through it. There will be a lot of analysis and reaction and expert insight, I'm sure, put forward on various newscasts and agencies. So these are early days at this point. But the government is being overt that they are targeting politically sensitive United States manufacturers with their counter-tariff response. The American midterms are only 2 months away, and there are soft enough seats in terms of the projections at the moment that the outcome in terms of the Republican hold on the Senate itself could, depending on how this unfolds, even be called into question. We'll have more on that coming up. Stay with us.
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6: The list was just released a short time ago. There are hundreds and hundreds of categories of products on it as Canada matches dollar for dollar counter tariffs to be implemented in early September against manufacturers in the United States of America who ordinarily would sell their products to Canadian customers. 25% tariffs I'm seeing in some, even higher potentially in the future. And we also have context for some curious remarks that we covered on the show yesterday. For those of you who missed it, we were monitoring remarks that were being made by U.S. Vice President J.D. Vance in Maine. Now, he was in Maine making a big deal about how difficult Canada was to deal with, and he talked about how Canada and China are the two worst countries when it comes to trade policy anywhere in the world. That's a very odd thing to say, and we remarked upon how it was a very odd thing to say yesterday on the program. And yet, now that I see for myself the list of counter tariffs that Canada unveiled this morning and how many of them deal with seafood and aquaculture, the vice president's seeming frustration with Canada makes more sense. Now, the list was not public yesterday, but it's entirely likely, I would think, that the Americans knew what to expect in terms of what Canada was going to do. So these remarks you're about to hear that we also played on the show yesterday, they make a lot more sense today now that I've seen the list.
7: From the Portland Press Herald, I'm wondering if you can talk a little bit about the negotiations over the tariffs with Canada, and particularly what might you say to businesses and consumers that are worried about the impacts of those tariffs and how those negotiations are going?
6: Sure. Yeah, they should be afraid if they had seen the list that was released the next morning today, but let's remember what he said.
8: Well, first of all, I'd say we're very mindful of the fact that Maine is a border state with Canada. There's a lot of cross-border transaction between Maine and Canada. And what we're trying to do here is just make...
9: And they have a seat that's up in the midterms in 8 weeks.
8: Make sure that Maine actually gets a fair deal. If you look at the amount of tariffs that have been applied, not just on Maine, but on a lot of our northern states that are doing cross-border trade with Canada, Canada and China have been the two worst countries when it comes to trade policy anywhere in the world. What a shame that is. China, you of course expect. They're our biggest economic competitor. I would expect that from China. I would not expect that from Canada. We have to remember, Canada is a state. Sorry, Freudian slip. That was actually an accident. Canada is a country that has underinvested in its military that quite literally would get invaded by a foreign country were it not for the umbrella of protection provided by the United States of America.
6: But it's the next part that interests me the most. Because we listened to it yesterday, I'm thinking, why would Maine be out here complaining, saying Canada's treated it unfairly? Turns out that the tariff items were about to drop less than 24 hours later.
8: We respond to that by treating the people of Maine fairly? No. They apply ridiculous tariffs and other non-tariff duties on Maine products coming into Canada, and they don't expect Maine or anybody else to fight back.
6: But what he's doing is he's reversing the framing. The tariffs hadn't actually been unveiled yet, at least the public ones that I'm seeing this morning. It's possible that pre-existing tariffs that he was complaining about yesterday got even worse the next day. Can't rule out that possibility. But I chuckled to myself this morning as I was reading this, because it was kind of curious that, one, the vice president would be so strong in his language, equating Canada to China in terms of trade tensions, talking about how Maine seafood, presumably, products were being unfairly targeted by Canada trade measures. And then you open up the list of products, and I've got it linked on Twitter or X this morning in case you want to take a look for yourself. And literally the first, like, there's a few hundred probably lines that load up are live fish, live fish, live fish, fresh, chilled, excluding fish. It's also aquaculture and seafood products that either have to be kept alive or kept fresh. Asian consumers buy massive amounts of Alaskan seafood. Just enormous amounts of product gets purchased. But because of the long distances, it's less economically viable to try to ship either live or fresh or chilled products. The closer markets are the markets where that makes more economic sense. And at least at first glance this morning, it looks like that's exactly what Canada's targeting with our counter tariffs. Perishable aquaculture-based products produced by seafood producers in both Maine and Alaska, and both of those states have soft Senate seats that are up in the midterms this fall. It is very interesting to watch how all of this comes together. Also, a very interesting messaging choice this morning on the Canadian side of this dispute from Minister Joly. Guess when the repayment is required for some of these loans that the government of Canada is giving out in support for the tariff war? Guess when the horizon is for when some of these loans, because some of them are non-repayable, it's just free money from the government. Others have to be repaid someday. Guess when that starts?
10: Now, the other way we'll be able to help a lot of our small businesses is through the BDC, which will have $500 million to support through interest-free loans.
6: So it's an interest-free loan. So you have to pay it back. But for the moment, the taxpayers are going to be shouldering the interest. When is that repayment period start?
10: That will be between $250,000 to up to $5 million. And there will be no repayment, no capital actually to pay back to the BDC for the next 36 months.
6: So a 36-month interest-free loan, up to $5 million, in depending on circumstances. What does 36 months mean? They actually said it out loud this morning.
10: So after the Trump administration. And so...
6: Wow. So the government of Canada and the interest-free loans that they are offering to try to shield businesses that are exposed to the harmful elements of Canada's counterattack with respect to these counter-tariffs in what is being called by some an economic war or trade war. And if you get offended by that, I'm not trying to offend you. I'm just using the language that other people are using to describe it. Among the weapons that are unveiled this morning is interest-free loans for some Canadian businesses that can, in certain circumstances, extend into the millions of dollars interest-free until after Donald Trump is out of office. That is one hell of a message to send with respect to the Americans and ultimately whether or not Canada is attempting to signal that regardless of what Donald Trump throws at us, we have the ability to outlast him. His might can exceed anything that Canada can put up with. If you just extend the length of this conflict out to the horizon, the Americans win. They're just too powerful. They're too strong. They're too big. Canada has one thing on its side, and that is time. Donald Trump's time in office itself is limited, and the midterms happen 2 months from now, whether the Americans are ready to go for them or not. And both of those things appear to be what Canada is attempting to leverage in the counterattack package that was unveiled this morning, not just targeting specifically politically sensitive states that have seats that are up for contention in the midterm elections now just over 2 months from now, but specifically spelling out, that was Minister Joly, specifically spelling out that the interest-free loans will not go into repayment for Canadian businesses, at least some of them, until after Donald Trump is out of office. That message is targeted at one man only, I would think, and that is President Donald J. Trump himself being reminded that he does not have all the time in the world, even if he does have all the power in the world. Quick break, more to come.
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6: All right, Premier David Eby has another press conference coming up this afternoon. One of the things that I've been trying to glean ever since the list of counter tariffs was unveiled by the Government of Canada at a press conference earlier today is what sort of exposure British Columbia has versus other provinces. It'll be very interesting to hear the province of British Columbia's response. It's impossible to formulate a set of counter tariffs that impacts every province exactly the same way. There are certain provinces that are heavily reliant on specific industries. The example that all of us can imagine easily is Alberta with its oil. Oil products not being targeted by any export taxes or counter tariffs at this time. Probably the politically smart thing to do, given that on October the 19th, there's going to be a province-wide question asked of Albertans about whether or not they would want to move forward with a question relating to separation. And yeah, it's a question on a question. It's complicated. I don't even want to get into it. But accordingly, that's the sort of thing that would be very sensitive if Albertan industry was suddenly impacted by a counter tariff regime. And that's essentially the same problem that the Americans are dealing with their pending midterms, although Canada is exploiting the political sensitivity of some states. It looks like they're targeting Senate seats more than Congress seats, just from what I'm seeing this morning. It's the softest seats that are most likely to have the Republicans lose seem to be targeted. I'm thinking Alaska and Maine specifically. J.D. Vance, vice president, was in Maine yesterday rallying people, talking about how awful Canada was, as if he anticipated this list that was going to be unveiled this morning. And among the other economic salvos being unleashed by the Government of Canada today, Minister Melanie Joly announced millions and millions of dollars of interest-free loans will be given to Canadian businesses impacted by the counter tariffs. The way that you get them is you apply through your regional economic development agency, which is a little bit complicated. That's one of the things that we will be watching. But the key point, one of the most important lines that I heard at this press conference this morning, interest-free loans for Canadian businesses that don't go into repayment until after Donald Trump is gone.
10: 5 million. And there will be no repayment, no capital actually to pay back to the BDC for the next 36 months. So after the Trump administration.
6: And that's key. They didn't just say 36 months and let the pundits and the analysts out there like me go, oh, we solved the puzzle. We know what's after 36 months as we point to a calendar and realize when Donald Trump's second term comes to an end. But the government is actually saying the quiet part loud. They're actually saying that our businesses have the ability to outlast Donald Trump because, among other reasons, we're going to be giving them, some of them who qualify under certain circumstances, and those details are going to matter a lot, interest-free loans that they don't have to repay until after Trump is gone. She also goes on, she says the same thing in French, too.
10: And so what businesses will need to show is they only need to show that their cash flow will be impacted by the tariffs. So the cash flow forecast is clear that basically they'll be impacted by the tariffs. And finally, for bigger businesses, so medium and big businesses, we will work through the Strategic Response Fund, so through the Canada Strong Diversification Fund, to help businesses. And we are now putting $2 billion to support these medium-sized and big businesses.
6: Is this sustainable? Oh, goodness, no. Goodness, no. This is not economically sustainable. Certainly not ad infinitum, but it doesn't need to be ad infinitum. That's just against infinity in Latin. They're already carving out the actual time limit. Canada just needs to hold on until Trump is gone. And from a political analysis point of view, that's the sort of thing that's probably going to drive Trump absolutely up the wall, given that he will realize that despite having all the power in the world, which he basically does, he does not have all the time in the world. And even his powers, as vast as they might be, are still finite.
10: Donc, notre objectif présentement, c'est...
6: And then she goes back and she says basically in French again, and I just want to, and she says, I'm going to play this for you because she says after the Trump administration again in French. So both official languages, official Canadian policy is talking about after the Trump administration.
10: Sans intérêt, il n'y a aucun capital qui va être nécessaire à rembourser pour les prochains 36 mois, donc après l'administration Trump.
6: Après l'administration Trump. After the Trump administration, both official languages, English and French this morning, Mr. Evan Solomon opened in French at the press conference later on talking about, well, basically how we're all going to get through this, how the government is investing. It was another $1.5 billion through what they call the Regional Tariff Response Initiative.
0: This crisis. And that's why our government is investing another $1.5 billion through the Regional Tariff Response Initiative, delivered through our regional development agencies to help small, medium-sized businesses. We say that, but these are communities. Yep. These are people. These are moms and dads who are coaching hockey. Make sure they have those jobs, manage the tariff-related pressures, and continue investing in the future. And they're partners. And I always say that the regional development agencies are like the forward operating base of the federal government.
6: The FOB, the FOB, the Forward Operating Base, the federal government, war language, military analogies are replete through all of these press conferences and announcements. That, too, is significant.
0: They're close to the ground.
6: The Forward Operating Base.
0: Work incredibly closely with businesses. They know the communities. They know the chambers of commerce. They know the leaders. They know the ground up. And that's why they are such a critical part of our response. When uncertainty hits, relationships matter. And we know that businesses need more than words of encouragement. They need investment, they need partnerships, and they need confidence. And that's what the plan that the finance minister, industry minister, ESDC for Patty, that's what we've outlined today. And let me just say that Ideal Roofing is maybe the best example.
6: And they're talking about a specific company, and they'll go through anecdotes. I think he flips over to French right here.
0: Depuis presque d'un siècle ici, Ideal Roofing contribue à bâtir la collectivité canadienne à l'économie de notre pays. Founded in right here in Ottawa, 1929. Tough year.
6: October 1929, stock market crash. Not sure those are the analogies that we want to be drawing today, but it is what it is.
0: The company now employs 350 people. As you see, manufactures metal roofing and siding, steel built here in Canada, supporting Canadian to build houses across this country, and that's what we're doing as a government. And like so many manufacturers, Ideal Roofing's felt the impact of tariffs, the trade uncertainty. They export. We got the best businesses in the world here. We're exporting around the world. We want to continue that. The easiest thing would have been to pull back and wait, to pause, to let the uncertainty freeze growth. Instead, Ideal Roofing, like so many companies, have chosen to invest, to get on the front foot. They're choosing to build. And that's why I was so proud that with $700,000 of investment through the Regional Tariff Response Initiative, through FedDev, Ideal Roofing is now investing in new advanced manufacturing equipment.
6: Again, you and I, that roofing company is probably not going to impact us very much, but we do wish them all the best and their continued success. We're going to be taking a quick break. When we get back, we have another couple of key points that I want to go through. But the question and the answer session, I think, are among the most valuable things at these press conferences. Once again, this is a stream that went out on Minister Philippe Champagne's social media account this morning. I threw it up on my own social media account so you can review it and click through it yourself at your interest. Among the more interesting parts of it I saw, though, were questions such as official Government of Canada response to Donald Trump's threat this morning in a Truth Social post to perhaps rename Lake Ontario to Lake America.
1: Minister Jolie, this morning President Trump said that since he doesn't expect to do much business with Ontario anymore, that he's seriously considering renaming Lake Ontario to Lake America.
6: Ontario to Lake America. She says, I didn't hear that last part. Sorry, what?
10: I didn't hear the last part. Sorry.
6: He says he's considering renaming Lake Ontario. Hear the Government of Canada's response to that and other issues earlier today as trade war coverage continues. And boy, I am absolutely terrified and have a really bad feeling about all of this, but that doesn't really matter because it looks like it's all happening anyway. So buckle up, everybody. We're going to cover it, understand it, and anticipate it as best we can right after this.
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6: Forward operating base. Minister Everton Solomon using that military tactic term to talk about economic development agencies that will be responsible in large part for the distribution of federal and accessing, I should say, federal supports that are being offered to Canada's businesses that are impacted by counter tariffs. Government of Canada taking the extraordinary step this morning of specifying and describing the 36-month interest-free period for these loans as specifically putting repayment after the Trump administration is gone.
10: Months. So after the Trump administration.
6: And to say, like, to literally spell it out that way and to not let all the analysts sort of put the pieces together and operate by subtext itself is a significant development this morning. Among the questions that were put to the federal ministers assembled by members of the media this morning were responding to Donald Trump's newest threat that was delivered on Truth Social a short time ago, wherein he wrote, and this was also distributed on the White House account and other accounts as well, he writes, "The United States is giving serious consideration to changing the name of Lake Ontario to Lake America, and that we don't expect to or to doing business. We don't expect to doing business much or doing much business, excuse me, with Ontario any longer." Says thank you for your attention in this matter. A CBC reporter actually asked Minister Melanie Joly to respond to that this morning, to which the minister responded, "I'm sorry, what?
10: I didn't hear the last part."
6: It's like, it sounds like you just said that he's threatening to rename a great lake.
10: All right, sorry.
1: The question part?
10: Just before.
1: President Trump said he's seriously considering renaming Lake Ontario Lake America.
6: Renaming Lake Ontario.
1: Sorry. Is there anything you can do to stop that? And where do you
6: is there anything you can do to stop that?
10: We'll always call it Lake Ontario. Period. We're proud of our Great Lakes.
6: Oh my God, we're proud of our Great Lakes.
10: We've navigated the, you know, St. Lawrence River, the Great Lakes, for thousands of years. And it was part of a foundation of our country. And we'll just stand up for what we have. And meanwhile, I really think that while all these shenanigans are happening, we'll just be smart, and we'll be strategic, and we'll fight back.
6: See, the key in Donald Trump threatening to rename Lake Ontario, which, honest to God, sounds like something that would actually be quite funny as a parody, and yet it's real this morning, is that it's not anything, even if he went through with it, it's not something that would economically harm his constituents, the people that he needs to have good lives, better lives, getting better lives, who need to vote for him, or the members of his Republican Party. President, by definition, is leader of the Republican Party, now 2 months from now. And whether or not that actually happens. If they were secure, I don't think that we would have seen J.D. Vance in Maine yesterday talking about how mean Canada was and how difficult Canada was to deal with. Haven't heard much about Alaska specifically, but the reason that I brought it up this morning is you and I, of course, British Columbia is where I suspect much of Alaskan aquaculture would be imported into Canada through one of the vast ports in the Vancouver area. And ultimately, once these tariffs hit on September the 8th, which is when they're expected to be implemented, they were unveiled just a short time ago this morning, I would suspect that Canadian importers, like restaurants, food producers, and others, will face difficult choices with respect to either paying those tariffs, which is going to harm those businesses, which ideally should make them candidates for the federal supports that we're hearing announced, but exactly how the economy reacts to that, and more importantly, it seems, how the American producers react to that in these sensitive potential swing states. And it looks like they're targeting Senate more so than Congress. Although I might have missed something this morning. This is just quick back of the envelope electoral math. It is very interesting to see what was and what was not released this morning. Because there were omitted levers. And the big two were asked by a question from the Toronto Star. And it had to do with omitted levers, namely Canadian energy, Alberta, and Canadian potash, Saskatchewan. Sounded like this. Here's the question and the answer.
5: Aleatory tariffs. You are not bringing in any export levies on Canadian energy or Canadian potash.
6: That's being noted. And this is a question put to Minister François-Philippe Champagne. Again, this entire stream was put out over his social media feed this morning, if you want to watch for yourself.
5: Two areas that are critical to the U.S. economy. I'm wondering why you're not using those levers now, and if you might use them in the future.
6: So why aren't we using them now, and would we use them in future? Because I know the audio is a little soft there.
16: Let me start. We have always said from the get-go that we would be strategic, proportionate, and that we would respond in a way that serves Canada's best interest. What you see today is a number of tariffs, and we have been consulting broadly. I think you heard that from Minister Joly as well, and we have done that for a long time. You know, sadly, we have been in this trade conflict for quite some time. So we know the products that needs to be tariffed. We have been consulting, for example, with the steel industry. We've been consulting with Alu-Québec. We have been consulting with manufacturers across the nation. And what is different and what you have heard today is that the new tariff imposed by the U.S. administration is going to be disproportionately affecting small and medium-sized businesses. That's why we're here today, and that's why we have decided to put a very substantial support package. You're talking about $7.5 billion to support workers and to support industry.
6: But with the quantities specifically measured with the intention to be able to be sustained until the other side of the Trump administration when he's gone.
16: But you have to get back to first principle. This is about protecting a Canadian industry impacted by U.S. tariff. And I've said it yesterday. This is about the level playing field. We want to make sure that companies like the one we're here this morning can be selling and be competitive in the Canadian market. That's what's driving our response today. That's what's going to drive our response for the days and the weeks and the months ahead.
6: And note, the minister again, this is not just for a few days. This is not just for a few weeks. This is not just for a few months. Indeed, 36 months is the repayment window that right now is being specified in this public announcement that took place a short time ago. Still many details to be digested. Still lots of reaction presumably to come from the various representatives of business communities across Canada itself. Still unclear at this point as to whether or not British Columbia is disproportionately exposed to these counter tariffs opposed to our neighbors. And that has been a sensitive issue in the past with our provincial government often raising concerns as to whether or not we are shouldering more than an unfair burden in this partnership that we call cooperative federalism upon which this nation was founded. All of those questions remaining unanswered. The most interesting thing this morning I heard is that yes, there are supports and they are specific aimed at how much longer Trump is in office.
16: Can I? Sure.
6: Minister Joly approaching the microphone to add something to what Minister Champagne said.
10: I think when we're looking at, first, the Prime Minister has said that everything was on the table yesterday, and at the same time, this is, we think for now, the most strategic approach.
6: Carney also said at the press conference on Saturday, he talked about how much oil and how much electricity, whatnot, that Canada exports to the United States, saying they don't want us to stop sending them that. The overt, or perhaps veiled, I think would be a better term for it, threat issued by the Prime Minister. With Minister Joly now saying, this is all we're doing for now, despite oil products and potash not being on the list, giving them another card they can play if they need to further escalate.
10: Because when we're looking at the counter tariffs, we're looking first at protecting the businesses that are affected here. Because if they were exporting to the U.S., we need to make sure that the competitors don't have access to the Canadian market in a better way than their own, you know, products. And that's why the retailers need to show that the product is from Canada. For a second, we're also targeting products that will target states in the U.S. And so
6: states with Senate seats that are in play, I think. I haven't found any targeted that aren't.
10: But we're being wise and strategic to put political pressure. And that's why we think it's the right thing to do right now. And that's why I think Fossil Philippe's approach is just the perfect one for now.
0: Follow up.
6: I have somebody asking me about liquor. Yeah, Tennessee and Kentucky, I think, are liquor producers that are impacted by the... But that was already part of the trade war. But they are among those states that have already been targeted. The escalation today, the interesting thing that I see today that I did not expect and should have clued in on this morning when J.D. Vance was in Maine, you know, being very strong in his language, is the inclusion of aquaculture and seafood producers on both coasts, namely Maine and Alaska being the more interesting Senate seats that are in play.
7: Yesterday, Ontario Premier Doug Ford.
6: Oh, here we go. Yesterday, Ontario Premier Doug Ford, a member of the media, can be heard saying, called the president a loser.
7: Called the president a loser. He called him the king of bankruptcies and used some other colorful language to describe the president.
6: Champagne's face expression is just amazing as they're sitting here. He has like kind of a slight frown, but otherwise he's just looking straight ahead.
7: I'm wondering if you think that hurt the relationship and if anyone in the federal government asked him to tone it down.
16: Listen, we have seen this for a long time. Minister Joly and I have been both foreign minister of Canada. We have been engaging with the U.S. administration for a long, long time. And one thing I've learned is not to comment on every remarks that is being made on either side of the border. My job, our job here this morning, is to fight for Canada, is to fight for our workers, is to fight for industries, is to bring the support to make sure that we give them a bridge when we have more stability in our economy. And
6: see that? Bridge. The messaging. There is another side to this. It is not forever. All we have to do is make it to the other side, and our businesses will be able to support themselves again, as he circles back to that message point.
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22: From the National Newsroom of the Canadian Press, I'm Naira Ahmed. Canada's increasing tariffs on American steel and aluminum products from 25 to 50% in retaliation for the U.S. imposing tariffs on nearly $28 billion of Canadian goods. Ottawa says it's matching the dollar amount of the U.S. tariffs, but the list does not include all of the same items targeted by President Donald Trump. During Tuesday's announcement, Industry Minister Melanie Joly told Canadians they should buy domestic products.
10: This morning, I had the chance to talk with many associations of retailers to really have them on board to make sure that at your grocers, at your local shop, that you understand what are the Canadian products. And I have their support to make sure that's the case. And we will push them to make sure that that's the case.
22: The government also announced a $7.5 billion aid package for Canadian businesses impacted by the U.S. trade war. Among the measures are new loan programs for businesses and more flexibility to apply for employment insurance. Meanwhile, Alberta's opposition leader says now is not the time to hold a referendum on quitting Canada as the country is waging a trade war with the U.S.
0: NDP leader Nahid Nenshi is calling on Premier Danielle Smith to postpone Alberta's October 19th referendum on remaining in Canada. Nenshi says holding the vote would send the wrong message as Canada resumes a trade war with the United States. The U.S. has imposed tariffs on $28 billion worth of Canadian goods, with Canadian counter-tariffs set to take effect on September 8th. Now, Smith says the referendum will proceed because hundreds of thousands of Albertans signed petitions demanding a vote. She has said she plans to vote to remain in Canada. David Augustine, The Canadian Press.
22: Abroad, tragic news out of Pakistan, where at least 14 newborn babies were killed after a fire broke out at a nursery at a major government hospital. Hospital officials say at least one baby was rescued in the early morning fire. Officials say the fire allegedly began after the compressor of an air conditioning unit exploded inside the nursery, which is part of Islamabad's hospital's gynecology ward. Local media report firefighters quickly responded and extinguished the blaze, and rescue teams were carrying out cooling operations at the site. And Montreal police say they've suspended a fourth officer as part of an investigation into a patrol unit accused of racism and misconduct in a multicultural neighborhood in the city.
2: Allegations made public in June included claims that officers on the 16-member unit cut the hair of racialized citizens and kept it as trophies. Police previously said they had disbanded the unit, disarming all of the officers and suspending three of them. The latest suspension took effect on August 19th and involves an officer who worked with the unit at Station 39 in the Montreal Nord neighborhood. Police have provided few details about the allegations. Lisa Laporte, The Canadian Press.
22: This is The Canadian Press. In sports, the Toronto Blue Jays dropped a 5-3 decision to Kansas City in the opener of a three-game series at Rogers Centre. Nathan Lucas was thrown out at second base to end the game after hitting a two-run single. Blue Jays manager John Schneider says patience can be a good play in a situation like that.
3: Yeah, I mean, he hit the ball well. You know, good job of cutting it off and getting into Bobby quickly. I think, you know, you always make a decision off the bat, and then you have to make another one kind of once you're around it, especially when the play's in front of you. So everything kind of gets magnified when you're not scoring, and then you get a little bit over-anxious, I think, when you're trying to make something happen.
22: The Blue Jays have lost four of their last six games and started the day two games out of a wild card spot in the American League standings. And Canada's Taylor Pendrith is returning to the President's Cup. The golfer from Richmond Hill, Ontario, played for the international team at the last two best-on-best tournaments, but will be a captain's assistant at the event next month. From the Canadian Press, I'm Naira Ahmed.
8: Jolene, Jolene. Country music legend Dolly Parton dead at the age of 80. Parton's nephew Brian Seaver announcing the news on social media.
11: Dolly called me and said she wants to rest in a beautiful bed of plush cotton because after a life wearing heavy rhinestones, she finally deserves to be comfortable and have some rest.
8: Parton rose from humble beginnings in rural Tennessee to become one of the most influential voices in country music, with hits including Jolene, 9 to 5, and I Will Always Love You. 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
8: Spider-Man continues to crawl his way to new records. 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The fourth entry in the Tom Holland-led series is on pace to join Star Wars: The Force Awakens as just the second movie to earn $900 million domestically. Brand New Day has raked in more than $2.2 billion at the global box office. iHeartMedia announcing additions to the 2026 iHeartRadio Music Festival presented by Capital One, lineup including Ciara, The Smashing Pumpkins, and a special performance by Stella Lefty taking place Friday, September 18th and Saturday, September 19th at the T-Mobile Arena in Las Vegas. 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
23: We're going to war!
12: war or economic war, or maybe we've already been at economic war for a while and it's escalating. Either way, what began on Friday night with a statement issued by Prime Minister Mark Carney that he had instructed Canada's negotiating team to come back to Ottawa after trade talks with the Americans collapsed and the threatened 50% tariffs on some items would be implemented by the Americans. Canada announced that it was not going to accept the deal at any cost, is the language that was used. But what they meant was a cost that was considered too large. They were not going to be desperate and just take whatever was on offer, specifying that no deal might be better than a deal that permanently shackles Canada into unfair trade conditions. So what does that mean? Canada's leaning heavily on the idea that Donald Trump will not be in office forever, that time, while finite and while certainly being something that matters in terms of Canada's economic well-being, America's electoral system itself will not permit Donald Trump to stay in office beyond a second term. And the midterms, the point where the end becomes closer than is the beginning, is 2 months from now. And that's also a key signaling time that the Americans use in many cases as a de facto proxy or a referendum, if you will, on how happy Americans are with the various parties that are in control of the houses of Congress as well as the White House. Congress looking pretty soft to start with before this even happened. The Senate, meanwhile, shifting, according to some aggregators, closer to a toss-up situation. Is Canada using its economic, what economic might it has, albeit very limited because we're a lot smaller, are we trying to hit the Americans as hard as they can in their most vulnerable states right before the midterm elections to perhaps flip the Senate blue? That would be a tall order if it could be accomplished, ladies and gentlemen. I'm certainly not going to tell you that that's going to happen or even that it's necessarily likely to happen at this point, but that goal would be consistent with some of the tariff lists that we're processing right now. By the way, the list, and I've got the whole thing up on social media, there's 874 different items in this list that was published today. Going through it, it starts with a lot of fish, a lot of aquaculture, a lot of seafood, which aligns with what U.S. President J.D. Vance was telling an audience in Maine yesterday that we covered on the program. Not only aquaculture, though, there are other items on the list that seemingly are specifically targeted. We heard a question asked by a member of the media earlier today at the press conference.
13: You go, sir.
12: About the specific products and what's being targeted. Listen.
14: Thank you, Minister. Cameron Ryan with CPAC. In the list of tariffs released this morning, we see a lot of products used to build homes. I'm talking
12: home building, huge.
14: About treated wood, carpeting, fittings, doors, sinks, bathtubs, so many other products. Are you concerned that tariffing these products is going to make it more expensive to build homes in Canada when your government...
12: Ooh, that's a tough one.
14: It says that it's trying to make it easier to do so.
16: Well, as you've heard from the get-go, we have been very strategic in how we have selected the list of products. That the when you go down the list, and I appreciate it, it's fairly detailed. It's hundreds of pages of codes. But what you will see is that a large proportion of the countermeasures we're bringing forwards are relating to steel and steel derivative and aluminum derivative. So that's a big chunk of them, which the industry actually has been advocating to all my colleagues. Minister Aidu, she comes from a region that has been manufacturing for a long
12: time. So note the question is, well, won't this make houses more expensive to build in the middle of our housing crisis? And the answer is, let's talk about steel and aluminum.
16: Long time. So we've heard the pressures around the country. And sadly, I said, we have been playing at that movie before, so we kind of know where...
12: We have been playing at that movie before.
16: We need to act to protect Canadian industry, so that's the vast majority. The other ones have been more sector-specific. We have been listening to stakeholders across the nation, making sure that they are targeted, strategic, and very specific to the vast extent people can substitute for a Canadian product, because that's the whole point of that, is that at the end of the day, you want to have the level playing field for Canadian companies. Because if they're going to be, if our Canadian workers and industries are tariffed to go to the U.S., you have to make sure that, you know, imports from the U.S. would be tariffed at about at the same level so that you have a level playing field. That is the philosophy. That's the first principle. So that you have a level playing field. So like, that's why we have been very targeted, strategic,
12: Still waiting for an answer as to whether this will make Canadian homes more expensive to build.
16: Driving off that list.
12: And I don't think I heard one.
14: And the excise tax on gasoline, it's been a tax holiday for the past several
1: months. Oh, yeah, that's a good one. Are they going to extend that?
14: Months, kind of back in the spring. Do you plan to keep that gas tax when it expires in, I believe, September 8th? The Conservatives are calling for you to keep it.
16: First of all, let me thank you for your question, because whilst we're talking about all that, this has, and I think Minister Jolie highlighted that a bit with Minister Aidu and Solomon and colleagues, this is creating a lot of concern around the country. I mean, the situation we're living through. It is quite unprecedented when you have a close trading partner which is trying to exploit the economic integration as opposed to using that as a base to do a win-win.
1: Will you extend the gas excise tax holiday? Waiting for an answer to that.
16: Trade agreement. And I can understand for folks watching at home, I want to reassure them that we are confident in the Canadian economy and what we're doing today.
1: See, I'm not hearing a no, but I'm not hearing a yes either.
16: It is going to support families and communities. To your question.
1: Thank you.
16: Clearly, the things that is top of mind for people watching at home is the cost of living. There's no doubt about that. They're seeing that. This is adding to some anxiety because people are concerned about the end of the week and the end of the month, the price of grocery, the price of gas, the price of rent. What I want to say to Canadians is that we've been acting on all three fronts with the Canada Grocery Benefit to help people, making sure that they have the support they need when they need to go.
1: I know. We got a federal grocery rebate. Instead, we never got our provincial one, but at least there's a federal one.
16: To the grocery store. On housing, we have done generational investments to support people with affordable housing. And when it came to gas, we...
1: Okay, here we go. Finally, are they going to extend this? This is a simple question. Maybe the answer is we don't know yet, but I haven't heard it yet.
16: Spent in the excise fuel tax, the federal excise fuel tax. And so the Prime Minister and I are always listening. We understand cost of living is, if you look at the polls, you would say that Canadians, that's top of mind to everyone. And I can assure you that we're very much seeds of that issue. And we're always looking with my colleagues to support Canadians in times of need.
1: All right. So the question I heard asked is, is the scheduled end of Canada's excise tax on gas holiday going to be extended or moved because of this? That's what I heard the question asked. I'm rewording it slightly, but that's how I understood it. The minister talked a lot about how important these things are. I didn't hear a yes, and I didn't hear a no either. So I'm going to put that in our maybe, let's check again later column, as one of the things that would impact you and me directly in terms of our overall cost of living. If you're just joining us, it's special trade war coverage here on CFAX 1070 as we made our way through one hell of a weekend. Doug Ford was on CNN today, and they start the CNN segment with Wolf Blitzer by playing clips of Doug Ford saying that President Trump can kiss his backside on the news as the interview is starting, just to give you a sense of how all of this went. And the president had actually tweeted out, or excuse me, posted something on Truth Social earlier today threatening to rename Lake Ontario to Lake America because, among other reasons, the president asserts that it is unlikely that they will be doing business. They, being the Americans, will be doing business with Ontario, which you and I know is silly. Ontario and the United States have been doing business with one another since long before they were even called Ontario. And I suspect that they will be doing business with one another due to the geographical characteristics of our continent facilitating north-south trade, whether it's by land or whether it's by sea up and down the coasts, much more easily than east-west trade, which is blocked by various mountain ranges, including but not limited to the Rocky Mountains. The people who live in what we now call Canada will be trading with people who live in what we now call the United States, I suspect, for a long, long, long, long time. And it will be a good thing that people benefit from, that people help each other through those mutual benefits gained through economic activity. What is unclear at this point is how much time, effort, money, and energy will be wasted by various political powers today trying to obstruct that relationship, which has everything going for it in terms of natural characteristics. And therefore, I think all of us should expect will prevail in the end. In terms of David Eby, in terms of British Columbia's response, we don't know what that's going to be. We're now just over an hour and a half away from when the premier is expected to deliver his response. We'll be monitoring that press conference as it happens. But for the moment, we're still digesting what was in the counterattack package today that Canada proposed, what is missing, namely any counterattack tariffs involving oil or potash for the moment, as well as the supports for Canadian businesses that are impacted by this escalation in trade hostilities, namely, in some cases, loans that are interest-free and are not deemed to be repayable until after Donald Trump is out of power 36 months from now, in addition to a number of loans that don't even require repayment, more akin to, or thinking of them more accurately, perhaps as grants from the Government of Canada. Now, the details as to which businesses are going to get those financial supports and which ones won't, and how easy those supports are to access, is still unclear to me. Regional economic development agencies, we're told, will be playing a large role, with Minister Evan Solomon saying earlier today that they are akin to a forward operating base in a military conflict, which, again, is very interesting language. You've got it on CFAX 1070. Oh, look, as I look at the nightmare website that is Twitter.com, Danielle Smith, Premier of Alberta, has actually posted a response to this. It was 39 minutes ago. I'm going to read it to you. It says, today the federal government announced counter tariffs on U.S. goods and relief for Canadian businesses and workers impacted by this trade dispute. She writes, I appreciate the federal government's announcement that they will be providing businesses with greater access to liquidity, financing, and other measures to help them withstand the impacts of the trade disruption. Says the federal package also includes measures intended to help businesses diversify their markets, strengthen supply chains, and improve their resilience and competitiveness. Says Alberta will continue working directly with small businesses and industry to understand the pressures they are facing and determine whether additional provincial measures are needed. Says Alberta's government remains concerned that

0: I'm urging the federal government, it says here, to use that time to get back to the negotiating table with the United States. She writes, our focus must remain on protecting Alberta jobs, supporting Alberta businesses, and keeping our economy strong through this period of uncertainty. That statement issued by Alberta Premier Danielle Smith a short time ago, viewed in the proper context by all of us, in that she is talking to an electorate that on October the 19th will go to the polls and signal their intention or desire one way or the other as to whether or not to take a step towards asking a question of whether Alberta itself should remain part of Canada, which is a very, like, it's the elephant in the room in a lot of this. And I think that it's important that we just get that out there and understand that context while we interpret all these things through that lens. We'll take a quick break. More after this.
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3: All right, continuing to monitor the various feeds for the next bonkers thing to fall out of the sky. What will it be this time? Well, actually, the White House, the official account, a short time ago, posted what looks like an AI-generated Lego map with Lake Ontario renamed to Lake of America. Because that's what we're doing here. Cry havoc and let slip the dogs of renamed war. Like, whatever. Meanwhile, the most significant thing that I heard today is that Canada's economic supports for businesses impacted by the counter tariffs are being specifically designed so that they can be sustained longer than the Trump administration will be in power. And if you're just joining us, we remarked upon this earlier, but it really is quite remarkable for the government of Canada to say the quiet part loud like this. And Minister Melanie Joly did exactly that in both official languages earlier today, saying that these economic supports are specifically designed to be able to be sustained until after the Trump administration.
4: $5 million. And there will be no repayment,
3: These are interest-free loans for Canadian businesses.
4: Capital actually to pay back to the BDC for the next 36 months. So after the Trump administration. And so,
3: and again, remarkable for them to be specifying it that way. Usually we would expect the government to sort of cleverly put those lines in there and let people operate on subtext and just sort of wait for the pundits to drag that out so the pundits can be all proud of themselves that they solved the puzzle that the government left for them to find. In this case, they're just saying it out loud. Yeah, we got a lot of money. We're the government of Canada. You want to talk about protecting industry? Canadian governments have been protecting Canadian industries longer than any of us have been here. We didn't invent the practice, but I think we elevated it to an art form in some places. If there is any government on earth that has the ability to protect certain industries and knows every single way to do it, it's probably the Canadian one and one stretching back. And they don't have to protect those businesses forever. They just have to shield them. A bridge, if you will, was the language I heard used earlier today, until the other side of the Trump administration. And when do we get to the halfway point of Donald Trump's final term in office? It's the midterm elections, 2 months from now. Of course, there are all sorts of questions about what happens if it doesn't work and what happens if the Republicans actually gain from this. What happens if Trump just decides to use what limited time he has left to try to destroy the Canadian economy, which he could decide to do because of all this. And ultimately, we don't really know what the impacts of that would be. We look like we are committing to a course of action, even though Danielle Smith is on Twitter this morning, or X this morning, saying, I hope we get back to the bargaining table. But it doesn't sound a whole lot like we're going to be back to the bargaining table. And if anything, the opposite is being signaled by Canadian leaders at a business, or I should say at a press conference on business supports earlier today. All right, let's read some text responses, 71010 on your wireless device. What will David Eby say about all this? I honestly don't know, but I'm hoping we can get through another press conference without him saying, you know what the real problem is the conservatives were mean to me that one time. Remember that one time? Because nobody wants to hear that. Nobody cares at all. Well, I mean, he cares and we get it clearly, but he should know what I mean. So it'll be, he's been pretty good the past couple of days. Maybe a little bit of overemphasizing those facial expressions on CNN yesterday. Talking about the idea of the 51st state, and his eyes get really wide because you can tell he's really putting on those affectations seemingly for the camera. I don't know. Maybe we'll see more of that. Maybe we won't. I need something to be able to laugh at in all of this. So we do thank the Premier for offering something that's somewhat entertaining in this otherwise bleak set of circumstances. Let's read some texts here before I talk my way down a rabbit hole. Texter 71010 writes, they believe that the Liberal government blew up the trade deal on purpose in an effort, it says, to maintain the distraction, it says, and focus from the public and our media on the U.S., it says, and its administration, and portray Mark Carney as a hero fighting a trade war, it says, rather than focusing on our dying economy at home. Well, I mean, Texture, that's certainly a, some would call that a cynical theory, but I'm willing to continue listening. Let's keep reading. It says, I say this because if this trade war isn't happening and our issues on our own soil are brought to light, it says, Mark Carney's approval rating tanks. It says now the liberals are going to print more money to prop up what little economy we have left. And the East Coast liberal supporters will cheer the printing of continued devaluing our currency. Texture, it sounds like you've been here before. And then you go on to say, Adam, please tell me how and when this lunacy ends in Canada. Texture, that's a really good question. I don't really know, honestly. I would, here's the thing. There are conflicting accounts of exactly how the trade deals fell apart and why the trade deal fell apart. Any other administration except for the Trump administration, I would give them the benefit of the doubt because Trump is vulnerable right now because of the midterms. So it would be foolish for him to allow a politically divisive issue like this to erupt in the key 2 months before he faces the electorate by extension. So while I would ordinarily say, hey, maybe you're on to something, no competent American administration would allow the negotiations to fall apart at such a vulnerable time. This is not any other administration. This is the Trump administration. Maybe somebody said something that somebody didn't like. Maybe somebody had a terse moment or a remark, or maybe Trump just woke up and had a dream and decided that he wanted something different than he wanted yesterday. We don't know what may or may not have happened behind the scenes, but it's very difficult to model using a traditional rational actor the courses of action plotted by the Trump administration. I suppose the irony with all of this is that given the credibility issues that the Trump administration has, if Canada ever did that, nobody would ever be able to prove it. Nobody would ever believe the Americans, somewhat almost like something out of parody, if the Americans did tell the truth. Can you imagine? This is like the one time that what the Americans say is what actually happened and nobody believes it. And right as they talk themselves into an international incident right in the run-up to their midterms. Texter, it's an interesting theory. It's difficult to falsify from the outside. Yeah, I don't know. See, and this is the tough part about living in the political environment where we do, where once upon a time, the gotcha, where you'd take something a politician said before and you'd compare it to something they said today, and if there were any inconsistencies, that would be treated as if it was a serious thing where that politician has to explain themselves, otherwise something bad will happen to them, whereas now nothing happens. It doesn't matter. People just say whatever they do on a regular basis. But the problem is that once that credibility is eroded to the point where everybody's kind of skeptical about everything we hear, ultimately, the truth becomes something that becomes very difficult to pin down, so people don't devote a massive amount of effort to doing it. Did Canada do this to itself? If they did, I don't think we'd ever be able to prove it or we'd ever know for sure either way, which, of course, just raises the question of now that we are in it, how will people respond? And I'll tell you right now, the preliminary polling is already out from multiple firms, and it looks like Canadians, by and large, are very supportive of drawing a line in the sand, planting our 2 feet, and saying, we're tired of you pushing us around. Can you smash us into oblivion? Yeah, you can. But just do it. Get it over with, instead of us constantly living in fear of it. And we'll see what happens next. See, eventually people reach that point where making them live in fear, threatening them, having them being afraid of retribution is no longer sufficient for them to obey. They would rather fight. Even if they lose, they would rather try to fight. Sometimes, even if it's expected that they would lose, that can make them more likely to fight because they're tired of living like this. Let's get it over with. That mindset coming over the electorate is something that would be very beneficial for current governments and also not great for the Trump administration in terms of the overall viability of the Republican brand in the down ballot votes on November 3rd. I'll think about it though, Texture. Is there any way to prove it or disprove it? Like, that's the problem, is we're completely unmoored from reality in a lot of this, and that's the issue with dealing with Trump in the first place. Anyway, a compelling question. I will give it some thought, and I hope you do as well. More after this.
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3: Donald Trump on Truth Social this morning, seemingly threatening to rename Lake Ontario to Lake America. Canada's Minister Melanie Joly was asked by media to respond to this latest threat by the president at a press conference this morning. And this is not AI. This really happened.
11: We'll always call it Lake Ontario. Great Lakes, period. We're proud of
3: it. It's really not good for us to be in this insane situation, by the way. I think it's causing deep psychological harm. And yet all of us are here.
11: Great Lakes. We've navigated the, you know, St. Lawrence River, the Great Lakes, for thousands of years. And it was part of a foundation of our country. And we'll just stand up for what we have. And meanwhile, I really think that while all these shenanigans are happening, we'll just be smart and we'll be strategic and we'll fight back.
3: So anyway, that was a little bit of a Government of Canada announcement earlier today, a big raft of counter tariffs unveiled. Now, they're not in effect yet. And that's what Danielle Smith, the Premier of Ontario, specified in a public statement she issued a short time ago. They do not come into effect until September the 8th. When are those federal by-elections, by the way? I bet you I know what side of this they land on before we actually implement these counter tariffs. And then, of course, we have to keep in mind the October 19th date. That's the question on the question of Alberta separation. So any countermeasures that were negatively impacting the oil industry would have a great deal of sensitivity there. Or alternatively, after that question has been answered, either way, that would open up that potential tool to Canadian policymakers. Problem, though, is that there's not much time between October 19th and November 3rd for political momentum to build up if indeed the Americans were hit with higher gas prices and whatnot. Coincidentally, we are actually, I think, entering maintenance and shutdown season for a couple of different major producers that are relied upon by American refineries, and that is coincidental in terms of just seasonality, but that might be interpreted differently as well by the electorate. There's a weird day. It's a really weird day. But we're doing live listener response, 71010 on your wireless device. I'm sorry, I let these pile up. I should have gotten to more of them sooner. Angie at 71010 writes, to JD, speaking back to the U.S. Vice President, the only foreign country invading Canada, it says, is the USA. At least nobody's talking about invading now. It's Trump's threatening to rename Lake Ontario. I'm sorry, but it's just weird. It's a weird thing to threaten. It's kind of a, okay, that's it? That's what you're going to threaten us with? I mean, sure, it's been called that way for a long time, but it's not going to change the price of the food on the shelf at the grocery store, is it? No, it's not going to change the price of gas. No. Anybody going to get laid off? No. So, okay, please don't rename our lake. Texture 71010 Mary writes, he did rename the Gulf of Mexico. No, I know he did. But ultimately, did that really negatively impact anybody? I know, Adam, it's about prestige. It's about dignity. It's about, I get that. But honestly, it's not as bad as putting a 50% tax on the cars and trucks that Americans need to buy to get them around in America's very car-centric and car-dependent cities. What, they're going to suddenly go full Europe? And they're going, oh, we don't need trucks anymore. We don't need cars anymore. Thank you, Mr. President, for putting a 50% tax on the truck that I need to do my job. Nobody's going to say that. Nobody's going to say that at all. But I digress. Texture 71010 writes, Dolly Parton passed away. That was so sad. I heard that earlier today. Texture writes, all U.S. flags will be lowered for 1 week. Texture, I don't even know if that's a joke anymore. Because if that could happen, I just sort of nod, because that's the sort of thing that I would expect to happen at this point. Texture writes, apparently, it says, another texture writes, the U.S. believes Trump will lose Congress, or the Republicans will, texture. Says, Canada needs him to lose the Senate, it says, as that is the road needed to get back to CUSMA. Well, the Senate and the prospects of the Republicans holding the Senate after the midterms, if you're the type that follows those sorts of things, the aggregators and the pundits and the pollsters have been noting a steady trend going from, well, the Republicans will probably hold the balance of power to, oh, I don't know, it's getting kind of close. Now, horse race narratives are very common as we approach any key election, certainly the American midterms among them. But I think there is actually something to be said about now being the most vulnerable time that the Americans, namely the president, the leader of the Republican Party, Donald Trump himself, this is the most politically vulnerable he's going to be, probably for the rest of his term. Because if he does well, and his brand, his party, the Republican Party, does well in the midterms, he can at least argue that his presence, his reputation, his endorsements matter for the party, even though he is a lame duck president at that point. But if he does poorly here, if Trump's endorsement proves to either not be a benefit to potential Republican successors, or even worse, can be argued as harming their prospects with the American electorate overall, that's radioactive. Especially for a lame duck president whose real only contribution that he can make to the movement is by helping through reputation the chances of his successor winning election. Yeah, that might be it. That might be exactly what they're trying to do. And it just might work, too. I'm not going to tell you for sure it'll work at this point. 2 months is a long time, but that does seem to be the play. And you've got the ministers saying the quiet part loud. In fact, Melanie Joly said specifically this morning, we're targeting products that will target states in the U.S. specifically.
11: For a second, we're also targeting products that will target states in the U.S.
3: And when you look through the products and you make a list of states with Senate seats that are up in the midterms and the ones that the Republicans are most likely to either win or lose, you see some interesting patterns start to form from this morning's data.
11: And so we're being wise and strategic to put political pressure. And that's why we think it's the right thing to do right now. And that's why I think Fossil Phillips' approach is just the perfect one for now.
3: So anyway, that was a little bit of the question and answer. Let's keep going to our more texts. Another texter writes, I wonder what the federal government, it says, will do if the Republicans win the midterms. It says, with the rise of Democrat, quote, socialists, it could happen. And if so, are we screwed? Oh, maybe. We might be screwed anyway, Texter. And pardon my language. I'm just using the language that you put to me. We might absolutely be. It might be totally hopeless, and we might only succeed in harming ourselves while we just make him mad, and then he uses his infinite might to smash us out of existence. But how is that different from any other day? And I mean that. I'm not being flippant. I'm certainly not trying to apologize for the federal government or engage in sophistry. But, yeah, this is taking a risk. And Trump has the ability to inflict just horrific economic pain on this country if he feels like it. So, absolutely, we might all suffer for this. It might go poorly. But that's always true. That's true even if we obey. And I think that's part of the problem. That's one of the things that Mark Carney said in his initial speech when he announced what was happening on Saturday morning, is he says that through repeated experiences, it's been made clear that the Americans under the current administration, when they're negotiating, the signature is in pencil, is the term that Mark Carney used. And we talked about that on the show yesterday. And while, of course, that has allusions to President Trump himself liking to sign things in big, bold, strong Sharpie instead of flimsy little delible pencil, that also underlines how even if we thought we had a good deal, even if we did our part of the bargain, that there's no reassurance, there's no security that the Americans would live up to their side. It's entirely possible we all wake up next week and Trump's decided that we've done something that offends him and the deal's off and we're getting destroyed again, despite obeying. And I think there's a lot of people out there that are tired of being pushed around. They're tired of saying, please don't hurt us. They're tired of saying that we'll do whatever you want. They're tired of living in fear because even obedience does not give them that sense of security. And so if whatever happens, we're always under threat. Well, you might as well wind up and hit the other guy as hard as you can. Even if he does take you out after, at least he'd have a nice scar to remember you by when he looks in the bathroom mirror every morning for the rest of his life. And if that's the best that it gets, maybe that is the best that it gets, politically speaking, economically speaking. But, yeah, these are bleak times in which we find ourselves. And a lot of people have been suffering for a long time. And while fear can be a very powerful political motivator and has been a very powerful political motivator, there's ultimately a point where people just get numb and they're not rational. Because if they were rational, they'd do whatever they could to survive. They'd do whatever they could to extend their own well-being. They would just take whatever deal that was offered because it's better than destruction. But people aren't rational. There gets to be a point where people fight back, where people stage revolutions, where people try to overthrow dictators, et cetera, et cetera, et cetera. I'm not saying that we're necessarily at that point. What I'm saying is we know that point exists. And that we should expect that we will move closer towards it the longer this political environment persists. Accordingly, the appetite for Canadians to endure pain as they hit back as best they can, even knowing that perhaps they get destroyed in the end anyway, is not something that we should underestimate. Great question, though. Appreciate it. It's very thoughtful. And we'll monitor all of it going forward. Feel free to disagree with my interpretation, but this is the way that I find it easiest to best understand what we've seen so far. If anybody can point out any flaws in my argumentation or my reasoning, I'm happy to embrace with that as well. We'll take a quick break. Back after this.
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3: Incoming! I'm sorry, I shouldn't say something like that. But all sorts of military narratives are being used. Language is being used. Forward operating base was a term I heard one of Canada's federal ministers use earlier today to describe the role that economic development agencies play on a regional basis. Why? Well, they will be among the touch points for various businesses expected to be negatively impacted in the latest salvo in this trade war. We saw a massive raft of products that were specified this morning through the Government of Canada. I've got a link up to the list up on my social media feeds if you want to check it out yourself. There are 874 different classes of products that were specified this morning. The first few pages that I was flipping through before I came on air are largely seafood and other foodstuffs that would be produced by states like Alaska and Maine. And we saw U.S. President J.D. Vance in Maine yesterday talking about how unfair Canada was being, perhaps portending the list that was about to drop this morning, that he already had a good sense of what it would include. Why are these states important? Because they're among the states that have potential to change in terms of Republican or Democrat for their Senate seats holdings, and the midterms are now 2 months away. Will it work? Not necessarily. Will we anger Trump and risk retribution for the rest of the time he's in power? Yeah, we are. We absolutely are. And it feels like it's a little late to turn back on that. So good luck to us, I guess. Would we have been better off to just obey? That's a question each person, I think, can ask themselves. Because it's absolutely true to say that we are risking Trump's wrath and that he can exercise his seemingly infinite might at the head of the U.S. government to punish us economically for the rest of his time in power. Although he is mortal, he will not have the capacity to wield those powers as much as he had when he was a young man forever. And his legal powers, regardless, are supposed to expire just over 2 years from now. I know there's always speculation as to whether or not he might stay around for another term. Well, even if he does, he's not immortal. No one is. And he, among others, has talked about, of course, his health being very good. That's something he often boasts about. But I think that Americans have learned very important lessons, particularly with Joe Biden, about what can happen to the overall viability of a politician who tries to perhaps stay on longer than they should have. Not saying necessarily President Trump would do that, but the point that I'm trying to make and the point that I see being emphasized over and over and over again by various Government of Canada representatives in the last 3 days is that Trump will not be there forever and Canada has the ability to outlast him regardless of what he throws at us. And I think that's actually true. Might we ever pay off the debt from the industries that were protected by the infinite crown treasury? It's hypothetically infinite. Practically is another story. Maybe not. Maybe we're paying interest on this for the rest of our lives, but maybe that's the way it's going to be. I still think that people don't want to be in a situation where they never feel safe, where they always feel under threat, where they always feel that even if they obey today, even if they say, I'll do whatever you want, even if they say, please, please don't hurt anybody anymore, that they might get hurt anyway. The only thing worse than being destroyed by an autocrat because you disobeyed them, I would contend, is being destroyed by an autocrat even though you did obey them and did everything they said and you still get crushed in the end. That's the worst possible outcome. And we've avoided the worst possible outcome because we're not obeying. And again, you're free to disagree with that. I know, right? Kind of bleak. What if there is no good scenario? What if we can at least hit back before we get crushed? Texter at 71010 writes, with the upcoming elections, it says, in the U.S., how can we be targeting Republican ridings in the tariff war, it says, while complaining about Chinese interference in Canadian politics? Texter, are you suggesting that hypocrisy would stay our hand? That the fear of potential political messaging inconsistency being pointed out would function as rhetorical handcuffs to stop us from doing so? Texter, that is a very, very positive and charitable assessment of the current political environment. I would love to live in a country where we could use logical consistency as a meaningful check and accountability tool for those who are in power. The practical side of me says that even if you did point out such discrepancies, and even if they were entirely valid, you'd probably get some hand-waving answer that ultimately wouldn't make a difference either way. So unless you and I want to stake our claim to messaging on that inconsistency, that ultimately I don't think our government would care very much. But that's an opinion. Texter at 71010 writes, retaliatory tariffs sound great, it says, but who's going to tell the Canadian consumer that their cell phone just went up 50%? Video game consoles, too. Is it 50? I was going through the list because they released it this morning. I went through as much as I could before I came on air. I've still got it open in front of me for a lot of the show. But among the consumer goods that I'm seeing right now that will absolutely be impacted in the short term are things like electronics. Nobody wants to pay even more for their American smartphone. Nobody wants to pay even more for their video game console. Will that negatively impact Canadian political fortunes more so than Americans? That remains to be seen. But I haven't actually seen those particular industries come out yet and explain exactly how that's going to work. But it is something that I'm going to be watching. Let's keep going. We'll get back to clips, but I felt like I wasn't answering enough of your questions earlier in the show. My apologies. So we're just catching up on the text messages for the moment. 71010 on your wireless device. Another texter writes, Adam, that is not funny. Donald naming Lake Ontario Lake America. Do you not have any Canadian pride? I know deep down hidden you admire the current American president. Wow. Okay. There's a lot there, texter. Couple of things. I don't think you realize how much pain and suffering and misery and hardship could be caused if this trade war continues to escalate. Naming a lake is not going to ruin anybody's life and make them lose their house and their job and get evicted and have their children go hungry. Naming a lake will not cause any of that. What the president is threatening in terms of economic escalation will absolutely, profoundly, negatively impact human beings who are economically reliant on the trade that flows back and forth by the billions every day between Canada and the United States. Do I have Canadian pride? Of course I have Canadian pride. But I also have empathy for human beings, and I am prioritizing as to harm. Every day that Donald Trump spends threatening to rename a lake is a day that I am assuming, perhaps incorrectly, but I'm making the assumption, that he's not threatening to ruin the lives economically of innocent people who have nothing to do with this and are just caught in the middle of powers far beyond their comprehension. So I laugh at it, almost out of a sense of relief because that's the least harmful thing that he's threatened to do this week, is to change the word Ontario to America on maps that include the Great Lakes. It'd be great to say that you and I were secure enough that we could devote all of our mental energy to worrying about bruised pride or injured pride. Perhaps once upon a time, when perhaps I was a more arrogant young man, according to some at least, that's an opinion that some people had, perhaps I would have found myself more likely to talk about the verbal injury or the injury to dignity and how this cannot stand. But I've been through a lot, and all of you have been through a lot. And I think that we would all be lucky to be in a situation where the worst thing that we had to worry about was suffering the indignity of the Americans changing some words on their maps involving Lake Ontario. But unfortunately, you and I have much more serious things to worry about and much more serious problems that are looming on the horizon. And ultimately, how to outlast this becomes the priority. And every day that he spends his time threatening to rename a lake is one less day that he threatens to do something that can cause actual grievous economic harm to you, to me, and to the people that we care about, Texter. So it's not that I admire the current American president at all. In fact, I think it's kind of ridiculous, because if he actually was threatening us, he wouldn't be saying he's going to raise tariffs 130 days from now. He might still, but he wouldn't make that as his lead that he threatens us with. He'd find something that he can do today, and he'd do it today if he was serious. If he was serious, he wouldn't be threatening to rename a lake. He'd be finding something actually damaging that he can do to us immediately to bring us into compliance. And he's not doing either of those things. What we are seeing from the American president right now is not cause for admiration from anyone, especially on his side. And if we combine these erratic behaviors with the prospect of a disappointing outcome in the midterms, especially with the Senate and the Republicans, I think that you might well see a rapid shift in overall public opinion in the United States of America manifest faster than we might otherwise expect. But again, those are speculative. Texter writes, did you see David Eby's eyes? It was funny. I posted that clip. I was talking about a clip on the show, and I thought the reason I posted it is to defend myself, because I thought people would just accuse me of being petty and being mean. David Eby was really, how do I say this? David Eby was really emphasizing his emotions on CNN yesterday morning. And I think he kind of overdid it when he said the idea of the 51st state. And it's when he said the idea, that word, his eyes got wider than I've probably ever seen them. And it's in a selfie camera. And I just had to post that clip online because that's what the Americans are seeing. That is our face. That is how British Columbia is being presented to the Americans right now. And if for no other reason, we should at least be aware of that. I have to take a break for the news, though. I'm out of time. I'm late. I'm sorry. But I'll keep answering your question in a moment. Just stay with us.
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10: From the National Newsroom of the Canadian Press, I'm Naira Ahmed. The federal government is increasing tariffs on American steel and aluminum products from 25 to 50%. Finance Minister François-Philippe Champagne says the move is in retaliation for the U.S. imposing tariffs last week on $27.6 billion of Canadian goods.
11: Those tariffs will have real consequences for Canadian workers, businesses, and communities across our nation. Canada must respond, and today we are, in a proportionate, targeted, and strategic way.
10: The government will also impose 50% tariffs on clothing and apparel and levy a 25% tariff on appliances, dairy products, seafood, and certain steel and aluminum derivatives products. Although British Columbia Premier David Eby hopes Prime Minister Mark Carney has a non-tariff response in the trade war with the U.S., he wants Carney to revisit the planned purchase of fighter jets from the U.S. and the shipping of American coal from a B.C. port, currently said to be phased out by 2030. Eby said, quote, "First of all, when your friend kicks you in the back, one of the first rules is you don't then go and buy $12 billion of fighter jets from that person." He's referring to the planned purchase of F-35 jets, already the subject of a review by Carney's government that was launched at the outset of the trade war in early 2025. Meanwhile, Alberta's opposition leader says now is not the time to hold a separation referendum as the country is in a trade war with the U.S. NDP leader Naheed Nenshi says Premier Danielle Smith needs to postpone the referendum on Alberta staying in Canada.
0: It's time to call off the referendum. The Premier's pandering to separatists just shows weakness. It shows that Canada is not united.
10: Premier Smith said on her weekend talk show that the vote on separation will go ahead as planned in October. And American music superstar Dolly Parton has died.
12: Her family says Dolly Parton died peacefully in Nashville. She was 80. Parton rose from life in a log cabin in the Tennessee mountains to the height of stardom. She wrote hundreds of classic songs, including Jolene, 9 to 5, and... At 13, Dolly Parton appeared at the Grand Ole Opry. She entered the Rock and Roll Hall of Fame in 2022.
13: I'm a rock star now!
12: Dolly Parton was also known as a philanthropist.
13: There's nothing like that feeling, a feeling like you have really done something good that has really done some good.
12: Brian Seaver is Parton's nephew.
14: Dolly called me and said she wants to rest in a beautiful bed of plush cotton because after a life wearing heavy rhinestones, she finally deserves to be comfortable and have some rest. Rest in peace, Aunt Dolly.
12: Parton's husband of nearly 60 years, Carl Dean, died last year. I'm Ed Donahue.
10: This is the Canadian Press. In sports, Spencer Miles gets the start in a bullpen day for Toronto as the Blue Jays continue their three-game set against the red-hot Kansas City Royals. Kansas City won its ninth consecutive game last night, hanging on for a 5-3 win over Toronto. Canada's representatives from Little Mountain, Vancouver, faced Japan today with a quarterfinal berth in the international bracket of the Little League World Series on the line. Canada stunned South Korea 5-1 yesterday to advance the furthest in the tournament Canadians have been since 2017. The Toronto Tempo face the worst team in the WNBA tonight when they visit the 7-31 Seattle Storm. Toronto has also been eliminated from the playoffs with a 11-26 record. And Canada's Taylor Pendereth is returning to the President's Cup. The golfer from Richmond Hill, Ontario, played for the international team at the last two best-on-best tournaments, but will be a captain's assistant at the event next month. From the Canadian Press, I'm Naira Ahmed.
15: Smart ring maker Aura is looking to raise as much as $3 billion in an upcoming IPO. Here's Tammy Trujillo.
17: Bloomberg reports the IPO could be as soon as next month and values the company at $16 billion. The company reported $500 million in revenue in 2024, $1 billion in 2025, and is expected to reach close to $2 billion this year.
15: Instagram head Adam Mosseri has testified in the latest social media addiction trial against Meta. Several state attorneys general are suing the tech giant, alleging it designed its social media platforms, also including Facebook and WhatsApp, to engage children and get them addicted. They also claim Meta misled users about the safety of the apps. Meta has called those claims unsubstantiated. And the OpenAI hack of Hugging Face is now being investigated by the state of Alabama. That state's attorney general sent the company a subpoena over what he calls a lack of oversight and safeguards. This all comes after OpenAI said one of its cybersecurity models was able to break free and hack into the Hugging Face dataset platform. Tech Report, I'm Mark Mayfield.
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3: Reaction coming in fast and furious as the trade war continues to escalate. Doug Ford, Premier of Ontario, was on the Situation Room with CNN's Wolf Blitzer earlier today. I don't actually have clips that I can play for you, but I reviewed it myself. They start the segment by replaying clips of Doug Ford saying on live TV yesterday that the president can kiss his backside as a scene setter before they go in. So you can imagine how that particular interview may have gone. Terse words, sharp words, coarse words, how do I describe this, used by the Premier of Ontario, were also brought up earlier today with various federal representatives from the government of Canada, Minister Melanie Joly, as well as François-Philippe Champagne, as well as Minister Evan Solomon, and others facing various questions. None of them condemned Ford's tough language. I think we all know who Doug Ford is. Those of us who have followed the federal politics in terms of provincial politics and the interactions there, I know that there are some conservatives out there, they don't like him because he's too liberal. Some liberals don't like him. They think that he's too conservative. He is his own brand. Doug Ford says stuff that no other politician would get away with. And he has a way of making it work and making you sort of, how do I put this? Some of the best politicians are the ones that when you're opposed to them, you really don't like them. You find them really annoying. But God, when they're on your side and you see them pointed at the enemy, whoever the enemy happens to be today, and you watch them just go to work, it's beautiful to watch. You get this warm feeling about how fun and how entertaining it is to watch them on your side going after people that you're mad at. That's the sign of an effective politician. And let's be honest, it is really fun to watch Doug Ford go after somebody you don't like, isn't it? You can admit that to your, oh, Adam, no, I'm civilized. I'm so civilized, Adam. I don't believe that we should allow our discourse to devolve to, okay, whatever. You know, it's our secret. You don't have to admit that you like it, but it's okay to, just you and me. And then there's David Eby, who, you know, we'll have to do for now. What? I'm sorry, but the conservatives are in permanent self-destruction, attacking their own side mode right now. And we've seen these cycles in terms of the conservative movement before. I don't know what it is, but I know it well enough at this point to recognize when it feels like it's coming back. And yeah, like I saw something earlier today about whether or not the two conservative MLAs, Millibar and Patton, yesterday, whether or not they should be considered selfish for starting their own party. I'm thinking, oh yeah, no, that's great. That's great. Let's start with the name calling because we haven't made this worse enough or as bad as it could be yet. We can find other ways. Oh, and meanwhile, all sorts of interesting political sentiment is probably going to be pervading our discourse because we're going back into elbows up mode. And honestly, Trump seems to be goading us on by threatening to rename the Lake Ontario to Lake of America. Oh, texture at 71010 writes, hey, Adam, it says, when do you think we might start actually manufacturing our raw materials? Definitely a decent theory. I'm not sure. It takes so long for anything like that to actually become a reality. And this is the other problem. Is people go, Adam, Donald Trump just wants us to relocate automotive manufacturing to the United States in the next 3 months. And I'm thinking, do you have any idea how long it takes to relocate a factory? You can't just pick it up and drive it piece by piece across the border. At best, what is being requested by the president is a significant expansion, i.e. capital investment and manufacturing footprint on the American side of the border and a corresponding decommissioning of the very expensive, still making payments on it, needs to be economically functional for many years to come, capital investments, whether it's buildings, machines, et cetera, on the Canadian side of the border. You can't just move a capital investment for something as capital intensive as automotive manufacturing. It doesn't work. It can't be done quickly, surely. So at best, what the president was looking for is a commitment or a promise. Well, okay. He didn't have to give us 130 days to make a promise. He could have given us a week. He could have given us a month. He could have given us all sorts of other time frames because it's not going to be done in 130 days regardless. But he didn't do that. Why? Well, a cynic might say that he's trying to paint himself an out because he's not interested in escalating. Not right now while he's vulnerable in the lead up to the midterms. But again, that's speculative. Texter at 71010 writes, I laughed when I heard that we are tariffing smartphones. It says the U.S. doesn't make any that are available here. Smoke and mirrors. Now, how does that work, though? Because we've all seen on our Apple products, I don't know, I don't only buy iPhones, but I've owned a lot of iPhones over the years. I was a skeptic when the iPhone first came out, by the way. I didn't have one for the longest time. And finally, somebody I knew who had taken the plunge, I think it was 2008, who had one of these smartphones, I think it was back in the iPhone 3 days, showed it to me. And I was just amazed at how useful it was. And I became almost an instant convert because capitalism made me realize that I had all of these needs with respect to a product that nobody ever had to tell me that I had. Nobody had to force me to get a smartphone. I didn't need the government to offer any incentive program or any taxation. I didn't need regulation to coerce me into doing it. It was simply a superior product in nearly every sense of the term that I, as a consumer, gravitated towards. And despite before that saying, oh my God, these idiots are spending hundreds of dollars on these phones. What a waste of money. Suddenly I found the money to buy them, because that's how the market works. That is, I think, how technological progress by and large should be working. And it's one of the examples that I like to use anytime anybody tells me that the clean tech revolution has to come with heavy-handed government regulation. I remind people that the world has changed in a number of ways because it simply was better technology. The government didn't need to do anything. In fact, if anything, it had to hold people back in terms of regulations. But I digress. Are they manufactured in the U.S.? Because they're designed in Cupertino, California, as it says on the back, or are they manufactured at Foxconn in China? I'm not actually sure how the tariffs apply to smartphones like Apple products, for example, because while they are designed in America at the Apple campus, beautiful building, by the way, they are manufactured in Foxconn in Shenzhen, China, one of the key tech manufacturing hubs on this planet, and it's getting better every day. So I'm not exactly sure how the tariffs would apply to that. Somebody hasn't explained that to me at this point. Because you're right, a lot of it is manufactured overseas, but it's American companies still making the sale. It's American companies that are still exporting to Canada. When I buy an Apple product, I'm buying from an American company. I'm not buying from China directly, if that makes sense. Texture at 71010. Got a lot of texts. Still going to go up the line. We're going to flip back to clips coming up in a little while, though. Texture writes, hi, Adam. The USA has $40 trillion in debt. I know. It just makes you cry. It says it will cost $1 trillion every year just for interest. And it will increase, it says, approximately $3 million at least over the entire next year. It says tariffs on all the countries around the world, it says, in Canada, are because Trump refuses to tax the uber-rich. And with elections coming, it says, up for the midterms, they don't want to raise any taxes on Americans. And I think that's the true reason he's doing this so much. It says even though he's taxing his own people with the tariffs in many cases, that's possible. But 50% tariffs, Texter, I think are the sort of thing that no reasonable person would try to use to raise revenue. Like, that's going to be destructive to any number of industries. It's the only thing, like, it only makes sense as a threat. So it's being treated as a threat. But you are correct that the Americans, unlike Canada, does not have a consumption tax imposed by the federal government across all states. In Canada, we have the GST or the HST in areas where it's been harmonized with the provincial sales tax. And I know Quebec has QST and all that. Don't get me started. Quebec has a special everything. That's the first thing. If I had to teach like a fifth grader about Canadian politics, one of the first things that you need to understand about Canada is there is Quebec and there is everywhere else. And Quebec does everything its own way, just a little bit differently, and needs to be praised for that. That's also part of the deal. You have to say that you respect that Quebec does everything just a little bit differently. And that's good that it does everything just a little bit differently. And then once you realize that, everything else that otherwise doesn't make much sense locks into place. But I digress. Where was I? Oh, yes. The Americans don't have a national sales tax. They should, according to any number of economists. It would be among the least distortionary financial tools that Washington could use to raise revenue, to start paying down that multi-tens of trillion-dollar deficit and debt that they have. Not deficit, debt. But the political appetite for it, I think all of us can appreciate, is one that's somewhat tenuous, and that's being charitable. I think a lot of people get really mad at whoever president decided that they were going to use federal government power to impose sales taxes across America's 50 states. I think that administrations have been unseated for far less. So America has a problem. It has not afforded itself the political room it needs to raise revenue with a sort of flat, anti-distortionary, as much as possible sales tax, like Canada does. So it tried to do it with tariffs. And that's among the better ways to explain what Trump was actually trying to do, because the prices would go up, hypothetically, but it would be baked into the prices that Americans would see. It wouldn't be itemized or broken out. And the revenues would still technically go to Washington. The problem, though, is the assumption that theoretical model left out was how complex global supply chains actually are, that cross the American-U.S. border and the U.S. trade border with other nations any number of times, assuming a zero-friction experience that would suddenly be hit by the tariffs multiple times, and they'd stack on each other. And automotive parts are one of the perfect examples. Texter at 71010 writes, "Hi, Adam, should we put the Prime Minister in a safe house before a Black Hawk helicopter shows up in the middle of the night?" The Prime Minister's under constant protection by the RCMP anyway, and they are very good at what they do. I'm highly confident that our Prime Minister will remain safe, as will all public officials, because quite frankly, I think that what Trump needs is he needs Canada to go on TV and say, okay, we'll be nice. That's what he really needs right now. He needs some sort of symbolic win, because Iran sure as hell isn't giving it to him. And I think that's probably why Canada has the upper hand, at least at this point. Trump would crush us eventually. But I don't think he can crush us in the next 2 months, even though he tries. And the next 2 months are where it's going to matter. And I think that he's realized, perhaps too late, that he should, if he was going to destroy us, worked a lot harder to destroy us sooner, because now that he's up against the wall, he simply doesn't have time. It's his one vulnerability that he's always had, but perhaps he did not fully appreciate until it was too late. Texter at 71010 writes, "Hi, Adam." I'm getting a lot of texts on this, by the way. "Hi, Adam," a texter writes, "we need to stop reacting to every tweet, start talking with our wallets, since we can spend our money at home and don't have to tweet what we are doing." Yeah, that's true. We don't, and we can. Texter writes, "if Canada got their act together, provincial trade barriers should be removed tomorrow," Texter writes, "build the pipeline so we are not handcuffed to the U.S. Says lots of things we can do collectively that will change the tone without yelling.

0: really think they help the economy on the whole. If you happen to be in a protected industry that benefits greatly from a captive market that is shielded from competition in other provinces, then sure, you personally benefit from that, but the economy on the whole doesn't. In fact, I saw some headlines yesterday about alcohol producers here in British Columbia. I can't recall the exact producer or if it was named, but the example is that those producers are worried that they won't be able to sell into American markets now. And it's not just as simple as them deciding to sell to Ontario or Quebec, because apparently there are ridiculously high markups just to get their products in those other provinces. So that's just one example about how we can't even necessarily sell to each other. And it's because protectionist industry tendencies are just as applicable in terms of interprovincial relationships and have been the case for many years. So there's a lot of work to do there as well. And ultimately, the politicians can only do what the electorate will allow them to. They have to keep certain stakeholders happy. And that's the most important thing to remember about politics. The politicians themselves, the only power they have is the ability to identify the existing power holders in society, who's, by the way, have much more, I think it's fair to say, not indelible, robust power. What am I trying to say? Politicians, their power can come and go. Giant business groups, they were powerful last week, they're powerful this week, and they're going to be powerful next week. Who they decide to back and accordingly not back should matter a lot more to the politician than whether the business groups have the favor of the politician, is what I'm trying to say. So accordingly, there are any number of powerful lobby groups across the country who benefit from the protectionist regulations that we have. So any politician who comes after those protectionist regulations, they better get ready for that group to hit back. Because that's how it got that way in the first place. There comes a time when the greater good, so to speak, can be so overwhelming that the politician can challenge the shielded special interest and business interests and undo those regulatory changes anyway and still be successful. But it's not exactly easy to do. And it's part of the reason why we have such protectionist sentiments that already exist in this country, because the politicians got into power pledging to either protect or establish those protectionist regulations. And the powers that put them there and keep them there will come for anyone who tries to take them away. That's just how our system works. And it's worked that way for a long time. That doesn't mean it's nefarious. It doesn't mean that it's evil. It doesn't mean that it's a conspiracy. It means it's just common sense that political power exists out there in the community, often overlapping with business interests and business power. And winning an election is all well and good. But those powers out there need to be kept happy. Otherwise, they'll swap out that leader, that politician, for somebody else who will do a better job from their point of view. And that's always something that politicians have to keep in mind. And that's one of the reasons these situations are so difficult, because they have to be kept happy as well. The electorate has to be kept happy as well. And the coalition math gets really complicated really fast. Try to optimize those scenarios if we're trying to find the greatest amount of good that can be done with the greatest amount of federal supports, for example. Ultimately, the final filter is the electoral system, not the economy or the stock market. More to come after this.
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11: Texter 71010 taking me to task, alleging that perhaps I have a secret allegiance. I will submit myself to the judgment of you, the people, as I find myself facing these charges on my text message. Shall we read them out? I don't know. Will this be the end? Feeling kind of ominous here. Let's see what they have to say. Are you ready? Okay, I'm going to read it. We're going to be brave together. It says, you laughed more when Donald said, oh, we're using first names. Okay. When Donald said he was going to rename Lake Ontario to Lake America, then Doug Ford saying Donald Trump can kiss, and I'm going to say his backside. This person has spelled out the word. Can I say that? Here's the thing. I don't want to get into the habit of using words on the air that, I don't even know what to say. We're at the point now we're quoting the politicians as we asking complicated questions about content standards, and we shouldn't be there, but we are. But I hope that you'll forgive me if I use perhaps polite descriptive words instead of just saying the exact quote. There is a time and a place for the exact quote, but I don't think I need to say it over and over again, because otherwise it gets repeated like 300 times during a debate. It says, saying Donald Trump can kiss his backside. The tester writes, come clean, Adam. Where do your true allegiance stands? Okay, we're going to work on the grammar in that sense, Texter. I think I know what you mean, though. Donald or Canada? Texter, I'm laughing because it's funny. It's objectively funny, but not in the way that Canada is the butt of the joke funny. It's funny because it's something that a crazy person would do, with apologies out there to crazy people. It's funny to me because it's viewed as an escalation. Like, Donald Trump has threatened to destroy the Canadian economy, essentially, or Ontario's economy, with these tariffs. There are personal barbs flying back and forth between himself and the premier of Canada's largest province, Ontario. Doug Ford's dead brother got mentioned in a post by Donald Trump yesterday. And after Donald Trump Doug Ford just unloads on President Trump, the response that we get from President Trump is that he's going to rename Lake Ontario. I laugh because putting myself in the mindset where that's worse, where that's the escalation. That's like, you asked for it. You want to escalate this? Fine. I'm not just going to destroy your economy. We're also going to rename this lake. It is funny. It is objectively funny that he thinks that that is a deterrent. And you could see it on Melanie Joly's face, the minister, earlier today, saying, we are proud of our Great Lakes. Like really? Like, it's not even, and here's the thing, too. If he had to pick a source of national pride that you're not allowed to make fun of and that people are really sensitive about, he's going after the wrong province. Like, have you ever been to Ontario? The people of Ontario don't even like Ontario half the time. It's a national pastime to complain about how it's governed, to complain about Toronto, to complain about the traffic. I know people, like I have family who live in Ontario, and the old joke always was that Toronto will be a really nice city when it's done. The problem is it's never going to be done, and so by implication, perhaps it'll never be nice. But in terms of Canadian national pride and Donald Trump offending those sensitivities, there are other names that he could have gone after that actually would ignite a national furor in terms of our pride and our national identity. But the Great Lake that's named after Ontario, I think a lot of people would look at that and go, what? And that's exactly what Julie did this morning. She's like, I'm sorry, what? He's renaming Ontario. No, we're very proud of our Great Lakes. Like, what else are you going to say? That's why I'm laughing at it. It's just absurd. And yet it's happening and I'm supposed to deal with it somehow. But again, I'm almost thankful. Like, it's relief that has me laughing because him trying to force people to change some words and some books for what that lake is called temporarily, that's a diversion. That's something he can keep himself busy with. If we consider the actual resource that he has is time, the more time that he spends focusing on renaming a lake, the less time he spends devising ways to truly economically harm us. Texture at 71010 writes, getting a lot of text messages on this today. It says, easy way for Canada to push back against the U.S. It says, void U.S. pharmaceutical patents, it says, in Canada, and allow Canadian companies to manufacture genetic versions of those drugs, hit them where it hurts, the patent-protected profits. Interesting idea, Texture. We've talked about it before. One of the problems, though, is that it would take time and it would take commitment of capital and other things to spin up those businesses, whereas it seems what the actual play is to inflict maximum potential economic damage at key points in the run-up to the U.S. midterms. So while we might engage in something much longer and much more sustained involving U.S. patent protection and pharmaceuticals, that's not the sort of thing that we could ratchet up for 8 weeks and then stop, or even ratchet up for a year and a half and then stop. That's the sort of thing that we would continue or be expected to continue on ad infinitum just to get the product lines up. Like, a pharmaceutical company is not going to build a pharmaceutical grade clean production line to be able to manufacture essentially ripoffs of American patent protected drugs unless they are very sure that that regulatory protection is going to extend far into the future. And I don't think that's actually what we want. We want something that we can turn on to get compliance, to make him leave us alone, and then we can turn off and be friends again. So I don't think that would fit that bill, potentially at least. Anyway, quick break, more after this.
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11: I have somebody on my text messages saying, Adam, BC Transit operator here, the texter writes, letting your listeners know the Lime bikes, it says, do not fit on transit bike racks. Thank you for your attention to this matter. Do they really not fit? Oh, you know, I'd be surprised if they did. So I don't know if that's the case. I haven't actually tried that. What are we on, day 4 of the Lime bikes being there? I don't know. Do we expect anything else at this point? And I know people are like, Adam, why aren't you talking about Victoria politics? I said, for one, Victoria politics has been in a steady state of dysfunction for a while now. We can revisit our various elements and facets of disappointment in the way the city of Victoria's municipal politics have been run. And yet, in terms of change, once we reach that sort of maximal state of entropy of municipal dysfunction, regardless of how much worse the mess gets, it's still just as messy as it was yesterday, if that makes sense. And ultimately, I wouldn't think a change would be needed for the Lime bikes to just not work out very well either. But who knows? That's speculative. But thank you for flagging that. Might even be for the best to keep them in a confined area and harder to whisk away on a bus. So Texture 71010 writes, we can buy wine from all over the world, but not from Ontario unless you pay 100% tariff. See, I'm sorry, but that's just dumb. We shouldn't have to do that. And I get why. Because once upon a time, somebody needed business protection and they backed a candidate and they got a policy. A lobbyist probably got paid because that's how our system works. And, you know, good for that individual person doing well for their business, benefiting from that protectionist structure. But I don't believe it's best for everyone on the whole. And so while competitive economic situations can lead to incentives being created to increase protection, which benefits some parts of the economy at the expense of others, I'm generally not a fan of it because of that zero sum or even negative sum economic distribution. I'd rather everybody do well and everybody make more money instead of some folks profiting because others are essentially locked out of the market and not allowed to compete. But that's just a more of an ideology than anything else. I understand that there are also parts where that won't work. Texture 71010 writes, hi, Adam. Donald Trump's behavior is just not acceptable. His behavior is unhinged. Yeah, this Lake America stuff really does seem to be off the deep end. And it really does. Cause like the White House is tweeting out what looks like AI generated Lego maps, like made out of Lego, showing the Lake of America instead of Lake Ontario as one of the Great Lakes. And I guess they're expecting people to care. Like, have they been to Ontario? If there's one thing that people in Ontario really, really love, it's Ontario. It's why we have so many of them who work hard their whole lives to come and live here. I'm sorry. We all know that it's true, though. We all know people who've done very well for themselves in the economic heart of Canada and central Canada. But when they have all their money saved up and they can choose to live anywhere they want, A lot of them come and live here, and we all know it. We all know there's a lot of successful people. They might not have ostentatious displays of wealth, although some do in this town. No, there's a lot of people who are very economically secure who live in this town because they can choose to live anywhere because they did very well for themselves. And once they had that nest egg, they did not stay in Ontario. Just going to point that out. I can just see I'm going to get myself in trouble here. I'm going to offend Ontario. No, I live in Victoria. I know what I'm talking about. I know how many people are successful in this town because they were successful in Ontario. And once they had the money to live anywhere they wanted, they lived here. Just going to point it out. Texter writes, good afternoon, Adam. Says Canada being a bilingual country, it says you could use the term derriere. Yes, derriere would certainly sum it up for Donald Trump and his presence. Yeah, I'm still getting over Doug Ford saying that he's got a lot of real estate on his backside. Everybody sort of laughed and clapped and got the joke. Texture 71010 writes, it's a weight issue, it says, in terms of the Lime bikes. It says the other BCAA bikes don't fit either. It says 55 pounds, I believe. Are they 55 pounds per bike? Yeah, okay, that makes sense. I'm just thinking electric motors generally aren't very light. In fact, a huge amount of the clean tech revolution is trying to find better ways to make higher efficiency, lighter electromagnets, and that's where you get into the rare earth processing. Texture 71010 writes, Adam, why haven't you addressed the assertions by Trump and Jameson Greer, it says, that Carney lied about the attack on the French language? Texture writes, in their view, he already lied about the bridge deal, so we know he's capable of it. Have they actually made that specific assertion? Has Trump made that assertion? If he has, I haven't really. He says that Trump has said that actually, there was a Truth Social post about that. That could certainly be something that's part of the record, but I think that the president at this point has what we would call a credibility problem. And in perhaps a somewhat ironic set of circumstances, we find ourselves in a situation where even if Donald Trump was telling the truth, would anybody believe him at this point? Like there's almost poetic irony here in terms of when he finally has somebody pull a trick on him. And when he finally says, no, you have to believe me, I'm telling the truth. That's the one time that everybody looks at him and goes, whatever, buddy, whatever. I don't know what happened. I wasn't there. I know what's being implied and asserted. I know that there are narratives and counter narratives that are happening. But honestly, do you think that members of the Canadian public by and large are going to believe anything the Trump administration says? They can make assertions all they want. Credibility is something that's difficult to establish once eroded. And I guess that's a lesson for politics in general, is that cunning and deception, again, hypothetical, not saying it happened, can be very powerful political tools. But there's a reason that we need to be able to trust each other in terms of cooperating in a society. Because if you erode that ability to actually tell people things and expect them to react because they believe what you tell them, if you squander that and then run into a situation where you really need to be credible and you're not, that can come back and that can bite you hard. Will that happen? In this case, ultimately ruining the chances for the election 2 months from now? I suppose that remains to be seen. Texture 71010 writes, perhaps we should take, it says, the land that EB wants to give to First Nations and give it to the U.S. instead. It says Canadians might get more from the U.S. than First Nations. Oh, the modern treaty process is what we used to call this. It's difficult for me to incorporate this massive change in public sentiment we have had with the process that we used to call the modern treaty process with any number of nations here on the South Island. It's difficult for me to reconcile the massive change in public sentiment that we have had without noting some inconsistencies. Like in terms of future land transfers and future prosperity agreements suddenly becoming very sensitive. I mean, we have pre-existing ones here in the Victoria area, don't we? Like, and nobody's crying out against them. Nobody's talking about how what a big mistake that was to have an economic revenue sharing agreement and a proud partnership between, say, municipal governments and a First Nation. We have examples of that here in the capital region. Anybody who is against that sort of thing, I expect them to be speaking out against those pre-existing agreements. And yet, I haven't really heard much at all about some of the ones that come to mind. It certainly wasn't the end of the world when those happened. And yet it's a prospect of future ones that seem to really irk people for whatever reason. The only thing that I can surmise, perhaps incorrectly, is that you have a new generation, so to speak, happening upon these things via the internet. Some of them, for the first time, finding these things. And they're interpreting them very different from how a lot of us did when they were discussed perhaps a decade or more ago. Texture at 71010 writes, given the situation, we're going to take a break right after these texts. I just want to read you a few more. Given the situation, it says, what would happen if we sent the American ambassador home and recalled ours? I don't think anybody would really change or anything would really change, would they? Perhaps that's a card that one side or the other side will play to express their displeasure. Perhaps that should have been played before changing the name of Lake Ontario or threatening to change the name of the Lake Ontario. Diplomatic gestures, of course, are very important. There are protocol for these things. And yet when we're threatening to rename Great Lakes, all of it kind of feels like we've gone numb at this point. Texter at 71010 writes, no one thought the government was going to give away public parks. But really? Like at all? Are you sure about that? Because I was around for a lot of that, and it used to be something that folks across the political spectrum were proud of in terms of this finally addressing what were deemed to be historic injustices inflicted against Indigenous peoples, including here on South Vancouver Island and elsewhere. And to suddenly see that sea change, I have just found it's difficult to incorporate. Because it's almost like if you knew about all this stuff before, if you were engaged in all the discourse about this before, you were told that it was not offensive at all. You were told that it was a good thing, a normal thing, something that all of us should strive towards and aspire to. It had almost universal support in the BC legislature, like DRIPA did. And suddenly there's this massive change that has happened very quickly, and I'm finding it difficult to reconcile, if you'll pardon the use of that word, how these different political schools of thought are going to interact with each other when inevitably they collide on an issue where you have allies who view some things similarly, suddenly find themselves on very different sides of the equation. And I'm still not sure how that's going to play out yet. Texture 71010 writes, Ontario and the USA came first. Did it really? It says, Ontario County, New York was established in 1789 and named after Lake Ontario. It says, the Canadian province of Ontario wasn't officially created and named until Confederation in 1867, nearly 80 years later. Well, I mean, it was Upper and Lower Canada once upon a time. It was the division into what we now call Ontario and Quebec. And it was Upper and Lower in terms of Upper and Lower the St. Lawrence River, the major seaway that was used to spread commerce and colonization inward, including but not limited to the Great Lakes. Trump seems not to know that. Trump seems not to know that the lake was actually named first and the Canadian province ended up getting named after the lake instead of the opposite. But that's okay. Texture 71010 writes, the historic injustice, it says, is a democratically elected official giving away public land. Well, I suppose you can adopt that. But there are other examples where it's happened that I haven't really seen condemned to a great degree yet. It's starting to make me wonder if people are even aware that it happened. Anyway, something to think about. It says, Trump may have a credibility problem, it says, but Jameson Greer speaks French. His children speak French, and he's spoken warmly of by the Quebec, or he has spoken warmly of the Quebecois. I'm not aware of any of that texture, so I'm going to take what you're telling me on face value for the moment. If it, any of it turns out to be inaccurate, then you've got me, but I don't know that. So I'll take that on argument for the moment. Texture writes, he says there was no attack on the French language. It was a distortion by Carney, the texter writes. It was simply the existing irritant of forcing streaming companies to pay for French content. Yeah, maybe. I could see that. Like an existing irritant, perhaps portrayed as a late addition, despite really not being a late addition. I don't know. Maybe it's a semantic argument. Maybe somebody thought that it was going to be smaller than it ended up being. Maybe we're arguing over quantity. I wasn't there, of course, part in the negotiations. But with respect to the French language and culture, streaming content surely is a very important thing from the Government of Canada's point of view in terms of what Quebec voters want, what they demand. And that would be a very tough sell if the government of Canada was seen to back down on any of that, even if that sort of thing seems sort of bizarre here in English-speaking Canada. Anyway, something to think about. I appreciate the thoughts. Not really sure what to think. But even if it is true, again, credibility is the sort of thing that once you lose it, you wish you had it. Because there's nothing more frustrating than telling people the truth and having them go, yeah, remember when you said all this other stuff? Maybe that's true. But I'm not going to take that as the default expectation. That's how I got burned all those times. Quick break. More to come after this.
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11: Texter at 71010 writes, Adam, the reason you are suddenly seeing the tensions in terms of indigenous issues, the modern treaty process, what we used to call it, land swaps and land transfers is what it's being described as today. And yet it's something that we've discussed in this region for a long, long time. And it's being regarded very differently, though, by some members of the electorate more recently. It says the reason you're seeing tensions is because the vast majority of the population is ignorant to all of this stuff. It says most people have no idea about their surroundings until it affects them personally. This is going to get a lot worse before it gets better. I mean, that would explain it technically. If the reason that, because like we've had land swaps and economic beneficial agreements with First Nations in terms of revenue sharing, like there have been some very significant announcements right here in the capital region that never got attacked the way that the possibility of the parking lot in the Inner Harbor, Hatley Castle, are getting attacked. And I don't really fully understand why. I'm thinking maybe people just don't know that that's happening right now and happened, was established and started years ago and is ongoing right now with virtually no criticism whatsoever. But we've already seen arrangements like that here in the capital region as part of the modern treaty process, and they got virtually no criticism. Maybe people just aren't aware that that's happening right now. I guess that's possible. Texture 71010 writes, no one wants co-governance with unelected bands. It says giving away valuable property and allowing them to build, it says, with no oversight is crazy. It says also Cowichan happened. I suppose the Cowichan tribes case is one of the changes, Texture potentially. It says this will not end well for the minority who thinks they can take anything based on heritage. Again, I think that people are clueless as to what's actually happening. Like, you don't think that what's being talked about right now is the first land transfer or ongoing agreement, do you? Because there were others, like recently, like within the last few years, that maybe didn't get regarded the same way. Maybe you should spend some time on Google. But if those transfers happen and those monies flow and there are ongoing permanent payments to the bands that are just expected from now until forever, it will not be the first time that's happened recently. And yet it's being treated like it'll be the first time it happened recently, which is sort of weird. Anyway, federal politics, as we go back to that, we actually had Elizabeth May, Member of Parliament for Saanich Gulf Islands, on earlier today, reacting to all this trade war stuff, and we can just guess what she was saying.
3: Now there's the level of pettiness, and it gets to the point of absurdity, but it's a terribly serious subject because they're really, I mean, the Prime Minister said that he thinks Trump is now trying to, quote-unquote, destroy our economy, which is a lot different than negotiate.
4: Now, I want to hear behind the scenes in Parliament or wherever you happen to be, what is going on right now?
11: By the way, David Eby's coming up just after the news in 5 minutes, so buckle up for that.
4: Today, because I know we've got Canada unveiling the counter tariffs. That's coming up really soon, so we're going to be hearing that.
3: Yeah.
4: We've got this, you know, the
11: and that happened after this. So this is before that.
4: War of words between the likes of Doug Ford and Donald Trump happening in the background, getting absurd. There's a lot happening. So for you as a member of the, not a member of the government, but a member of Parliament, what's going on with you today?
3: Well, I'm very engaged in the by-elections because, I mean, of all things, we did on July 26th have three by-elections announced for the month of August, which is, you almost never have, well, 1953 was the one time we ever had elections in August, so it would suggest me what I'm doing. I do have a phone conversation with the Prime Minister of Shetland for later this morning. I'm also going to be going back to the North Vancouver Capilano, where our candidate, Shelley Luce, is an amazing candidate, but all this overshadows that because people are saying, well, wait a minute, if we're in a trade war, Pierre Poilievre said we should reconvene Parliament. I don't think that we need to reconvene Parliament, but I have asked for not just a briefing of each individual leader of an opposition party separately. We used to have in the past when it was Justin Trudeau, and I know people think, oh, well, so glad he's gone, but we did used to get
11: people think I'm so glad he's gone. I think a lot of them do.
3: All the opposition members together, opposition leaders, so Pierre Poilievre and me, and Yves-François Blanchet, and at the time Jagmeet Singh, with the Prime Minister, so that we were all more or less equally informed and could share our
11: views. I love how we're all more or less equally informed. The NDP, the Greens, the Bloc.
3: Views with each other. But at least we're going to have individual meetings with the Prime Minister. I think the meetings with the Bloc Québécois and Conservative Party have already happened. But Parliament is scheduled to resume on September 21st. and then scheduled to be a week away in our constituencies starting the very next week. So what I'm arguing is, look, at least start September 21st. Let's not leave right away. We'll take the National Day for Truth and Reconciliation on Wednesday the 30th. But, you know, and that's a statutory holiday. But let's not lose the momentum. We really do need Parliament to be functioning. And we've been on the summer pause since the end of June. I think it is an all hands on deck kind of moment. All parties and, of course, all provincial premiers need to be as close to each other as possible in the sense of no daylight in between us. Alberta's setting a slightly different tone, or a very different tone, in the way Daniel Smith has responded. I haven't heard anyone say, and this is, I think, significant, regardless of party or province, no one has said our negotiators should have stayed there and taken that deal. Even without specific information on every element of what was on the table, a lot of trade commentators and experts are saying, why did we stay so long? Because this wasn't a negotiation, this was a shakedown.
4: Well, Elizabeth May,
11: she is the member of parliament who was selected in the last federal election to represent the interests of the good people of Saanich Gulf Islands, one of the four electoral districts that encompasses at least part of what we call the Capital Regional District or Southern Vancouver Island. And we got her reaction this morning, Elizabeth May speaking with our own Ryan Price. Meanwhile, BC Premier David Eby is expected to begin speaking in just a few moments. We've been speculating as to how he might react for much of...
5: It's a culinary competition of global proportions. The world will compete to crown the next global MasterChef. The fight for flavor goes international as Gordon Ramsay leads a new season of MasterChef Global Gauntlet. All new Wednesday on CTV. 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
14: From the National Newsroom of the Canadian Press, I'm Naira Ahmed. Canada's retaliatory tariffs on nearly 900 U.S. products are set to come into effect next month, marking the latest escalation in the trade war after the U.S. imposed new tariffs on Canada last week. Ottawa says on September 8th, American steel and aluminum tariffs will be doubled to 50%. The government will also impose 50% tariffs on smartphones, golf clubs, video game consoles, fishing rods, clothing and apparel, furniture and perfumes, among other goods. It will levy a 25% tariff on appliances, agricultural machinery, dairy products, seafood, and certain steel and aluminum derivatives products. And a 15% tariff is also being tacked on a small list of items, including hand tools, air conditioners, and forklifts. Although BC Premier David Eby is urging Prime Minister Mark Carney to look at non-tariff measures in response to the latest escalation in the trade war, Eby applauded Carney's steps to stand up to Donald Trump after talks broke down, saying they will give Canadian businesses some protection.
15: If you're angry, I'm angry too. It's an unjustified attack on our families, and we have been nothing but good to the United States. It makes absolutely no sense. It is an extortionate attempt by the president to force Canada, through any means necessary, to bend to his whims and his will.
14: Ontario Premier Doug Ford is expected to hold a press conference in Vaughan this morning. It comes after he toned down his rhetoric in the war of words with Trump yesterday. He made the rounds on U.S. media after he and Trump traded insults on Monday amid escalating trade tensions.
0: And when President Trump wants to attack our sovereignty and attack our you know, businesses and people in Ontario, I can't roll over. My job is to protect Ontario and Canada, and ironically, protecting the American people.
14: Ford told CNN that he thinks the temperature between the politicians should come down. While Alberta Premier Danielle Smith is calling on Ottawa to get back to the negotiating table before counter-tariffs take effect. Canadian Press reporter Hannah Stolz reports.
1: In a statement, Smith said tariffs and counter-tariffs only risk further escalating the trade war between Canada and its southern neighbor.
14: Smith has been a holdout among provincial and territorial leaders when it comes to putting their support behind Prime Minister Mark Carney's plan for counter-tariffs. And abroad, a fire has killed 14 newborn babies in a nursery at a major government hospital in Pakistan's capital early this morning. An investigation is underway after an air conditioning unit compressor exploded inside the nursery at the Pakistan Institute of Medical Sciences in Islamabad. At least one baby was rescued from the fire, confined to the nursery in the gynecology ward. One of the mothers said through tears, "I don't know what to say or who to blame. I have lost my child." This is the Canadian Press. In sports, Spencer Miles gets the start in a bullpen day for Toronto as the Blue Jays continue their three-game set against the red-hot Kansas City Royals. Kansas City won its ninth consecutive game last night, hanging on for a 5-3 win over Toronto. Canada's representatives from Little Mountain, Vancouver face Japan today with a quarterfinal berth in the international bracket of the Little League World Series on the line. Canada stunned South Korea 5-1 yesterday to advance the furthest in the tournament Canadians have been since 2017. The Toronto Tempo face the worst team in the WNBA tonight when they visit the 7-31 Seattle Storm. Toronto has also been eliminated from the playoffs with a 11-26 record. And Canada's Taylor Pendereth is returning to the President's Cup. The golfer from Richmond Hill, Ontario, played for the international team at the last two best-on-best tournaments, but will be a captain's assistant at the event next month. From the Canadian Press, I'm Naira Ahmed.
2: Smart ringmaker Aura is looking to raise as much as $3 billion in an upcoming IPO. Here's Tammy Trujillo.
9: Bloomberg reports the IPO could be as soon as next month and values the company at $16 billion. The company reported $500 million in revenue in 2024, $1 billion in 2025, and is expected to reach close to $2 billion this year.
2: Instagram head Adam Mosseri has testified in the latest social media addiction trial against Meta. Several state attorneys general are suing the tech giant, alleging it designed its social media platforms, also including Facebook and WhatsApp, to engage children and get them addicted. They also claim Meta misled users about the safety of the apps. Meta has called those claims unsubstantiated. And the OpenAI hack of Hugging Face is now being investigated by the state of Alabama. That state's attorney general sent the company a subpoena over what he calls a lack of oversight and safeguards. This all comes after OpenAI said one of its cybersecurity models was able to break free and hack into the Hugging Face dataset platform. Tech Report, I'm Mark Mayfield.
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11: No, don't rename Lake Ontario. Apparently he doesn't know that the province is named after the lake instead of the lake being named after the province. It was actually known as Upper Canada, was what we called Ontario once upon a time. Lower Canada was Quebec. That's going way back to Confederation and pre-Confederation. But Donald Trump seems to be under the impression that the word Ontario is perhaps similar to the word Mexico, and that in the much the same way that the Americans sought to rename the Gulf of Mexico in a seeming act of dominance, that renaming Lake Ontario, one of the Great Lakes, might somehow negatively impact the province that shares the lake's name, seemingly misunderstanding the sequence about why one was named after the other. But anyway, just another day. Meanwhile, we have been previewing for much of the show today how Premier David Eby here in British Columbia might respond to the lengthy list of more than 800 products that will be impacted by counter tariffs as of September the 8th that was unveiled this morning by the Government of Canada. Press conference is already underway. You ready? Let's see what he says.
17: The reason why we're here there's a couple, actually. BCL has really stepped up to support people in Summerland and area affected by the wildfires through soliciting Red Cross donations, through prioritizing and promoting Summerland products. I want to thank them for that. We've got 1,300 families that are still under evacuation notice.
11: You forgot about that, didn't you? And we can't, because those folks need help and support, too.
17: In the province right now, we're going into a dry, warm, windy set of weather ahead, and there are increasing risks again of wildfire. So just asking British Columbians to please be careful out there, especially in the backcountry, and report those fires as soon as you see them. The Wildfire Service has been doing excellent work in knocking them down, but they have to know about them. So BCL has been doing great work on that, but also the BC Liquor Stores and BC Liquor Policy has been one of our key responses to the Trump trade war on Canada and on British Columbia.
11: Oh, he's at a liquor store. I just realized what that backdrop is. See, whoever would normally focus the camera apparently hasn't done that yet today. So we're looking at this through a soft lens. It almost has that kind of flashback feel to it as I look at this stream that's going out that started about 9 minutes ago. But it just clicked that it is actually a liquor store is where he is. That's what the backdrop is.
17: By choosing not to stock, not to order American booze, we tried in our own small way here in British Columbia to send a message that would be received and seen by the president. And it was. It is unfair. It is unjust that BC forest families, BC...
11: Are we still using that term forest families? Like, I get what he's saying. You can't, loggers. Why can't we just say people who work in the forest industry? Is industry a bad term too? We're getting rid of that. We're calling them forest families now for folks who work in forest dependent industries. Okay.
17: Forest companies.
11: Cause it makes it conjures images of people like living in hollowed out stumps and whatnot. It's like something that we would hear from fiction. Forest families. It's a new BC term they're using.
17: Have worse access to the American market than the European Union, than Russia, for example.
11: And there we go. And he's the only premier who I consistently hear find ways to drag Russia into this.
17: And so getting the president's attention through liquor policy was one of the key ways we did it. Obviously, we've seen another attack from the United States. And again, I'm asking British Columbians, if you have a choice, please don't travel to the United States. Choose another place to do your tourism. If you can choose a Canadian product instead of an American one, please choose it. Right now, Canadian workers from coast to coast to coast need our support. With 50% tariffs imposed by the president on many products, by being our own best customer, we can help respond and support Canadians in every corner of this amazing country we call home. Today, we heard some important news from the Prime Minister.
11: Okay, here we go. How's he going to respond?
17: Two components. First of all, we've seen the initial proposal around counter tariffs against the United States for the recent attack of the president on the Canadian economy, and also supports for workers. On the supports for workers, I'd like to say, first of all, that this is a good start.
11: All right, good start.
17: It is important to see and to hear leadership at the federal level say that they are in this for as long as it takes and to do whatever it takes to support Canadian workers. We know that British Columbia, Ontario, and Quebec are disproportionately impacted.
11: Here we go.
17: As provinces that make stuff that is sold in the United States. And as a result, we're disproportionately impacted. Our workers are going to need that support. We also know that for the long term, the best thing that we can do to respond to these tariffs is to build up our workers, to build up our trade infrastructure, and be less dependent on the United States. So we'll be looking for that as well. In terms of the counter tariffs, to me, reviewing what the Prime Minister has proposed, this is a proportionate response. It is identical to the tariffs that have been imposed on us by the President. It will have the effect of providing some protection for Canadian businesses and a response to the President's unjustified tariffs.
11: It's identical in terms of being dollar for dollar, but it's not product for product, and it's not even percentage for percentage. It's 25% instead of 50% tariffs across a broader range of goods, which is an interesting distinction. Unclear at this point if the Premier is fully appreciating that yet.
17: There are components that I thought I might see that were not present in the announcement that are still available for the Prime Minister.
11: I think potash and oil are the big ones, but that's speculative.
17: Now, first of all, when your friend kicks you in the back, one of the first rules is you don't then go and buy $12 billion of fighter jets from that person.
11: Because we have rules for when our friend kicks us in the back. You're listening to almost live coverage of BC Premier David Eby, who's responding to the list of counter-tariff measures that were unveiled earlier today. Just a quick recap, and we're going to take a quick break after this. EB calling it a good start, saying that he recognizes that it's proportionate, saying that he also recognizes that he expected to see some things in there that are not there yet, and also reminding everyone of the disproportionate burden that British Columbia has shouldered up to this point, reminding Ottawa by implication that British Columbia and its supports will be important factors as we go forward. You'll hear more as BC Premier David Eby continues his remarks to media. These aren't quite live. They're about 10 minutes old. Still pretty close. We'll have more right after this.
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11: Oh, and by the way, we literally had another person leave the Conservative Party of British Columbia during the show today. So that's three, I guess, in the past, I don't know, what is it? It's been a week. Are we keeping a count here? We should get a little ticker on the screen every time it happens. That's the sort of thing David Eby would say to get laughs after the 2024 election. And by the way, I don't think you should say that. I think we get a lot of people really angry. All he has to do is stand there and seem like he's not enjoying it, and he benefits. But yeah, among the most lucky political leaders in modern history, David Eby remains, while he did a press stand-up at a liquor store today talking about what we're going to do next.
17: Our partnership on key federal initiatives between countries should be part of this discussion. The second is out of Westport, we ship a huge amount of American thermal coal. The reason it goes out of Westport is because the Americans can't get it out of any of their own ports. They won't ship it themselves. It's something that the federal government has committed to phasing out already in 2030. It's been raised by a member opposite, John Rustad, from the...
11: Here we go. Are we going to be magnanimous, or are we going to punch down at this press conference during trade war time?
17: Formerly a leader of the Conservative Party, as a potential target, I agree with him.

0: said that he agreed with Rustad in terms of the thermal coal. Yeah, he's lucky and he's doing it right. And that's going to play well in terms of the polls. I know that the polls haven't necessarily come out yet, but you just develop a gut sense for these things over time.
1: But I am encouraging the Prime Minister to look at non-tariff measures to respond as well to what the Americans are trying to do to Canadians. You know, when the going gets tough, British Columbians pull together. We saw the wildfires. We saw people taking in folks from Summerland, welcoming them into their community, providing support to them, offering food. That continues. We see all our wild firefighters out there on the front line doing whatever it takes to knock down those fires, being real heroes in the face of danger and adversity. And that is not new in British Columbia. That is something that goes right back to the earliest days of this province. People pitching in, supporting each other, working together. And that's what's going to get us through this. If you're angry, I'm angry too. It's an unjustified attack on our families, and we have been nothing but good to the United States. It makes absolutely no sense. It is an extortionate attempt by the president to force Canada, through any means necessary, to bend to his whims and his will. We are a sovereign country. We've got to stand up for that. If we don't stand up for that, then what will we stand up for? So we'll stand up for Canada. BC will be a part of that, and we'll do our part. And I know there are also a lot of people who are anxious. Work in the forest sector, work in wood products, work in electric.
0: Anybody who understands this should be anxious, by the way. This is one of those situations where if you go, I'm not afraid, Adam. That's because you don't understand what's happening. There is a healthy amount of fear that all of us should have with respect to the economic stakes that are at play. The problem, though, is the counterfactual is that nobody, at least I have not heard anybody make a credible argument. I challenge anybody out there to do this. Honestly, tell yourself this, convince yourself this. If we did everything that Trump asked of us, would we be safe? Or would he just get bored in a few weeks and wipe us out anyway? Would it actually end? And if we don't actually have a choice for avoiding his retribution, his wrath, isn't it better to just get it over with now? At least that way we have our dignity. Like, why give up our dignity and everything else and then get destroyed anyway? Well, when we can at least save that. And I know that's a bleak set of prospects that we have at this point. There is no path to safety, economically speaking, that I see right now. But honestly, can anybody out there tell me that you believe that if we just obeyed, that he wouldn't destroy us anyway? Because the way it's trending right now is we get destroyed anyway, after we obey, after we give up our dignity, after we say, oh, he's great, please, please don't hurt us. Is that really the fate that you want? Something to think about.
1: Electronics. You have major customers in the United States. Really hard to replace that U.S. market. Know that the federal government is committed to do whatever it takes for as long as it takes, and the B.C. government will be there as well to support you and your families through this incredibly challenging time. With that, I'd like to take any questions from the media that you may have.
0: All right, and these are the most important parts of these press conferences. They pay public relations folks quite well to write those speeches. I'm more interested to hear what various reporters and press gallery members come to the table with, and that's, I think, the most benefit in these. So let's dive in.
2: Thank you. We'll start with questions here in the room. One question, one follow-up. We'll start with Lauren Collins from the Black Press.
3: Thank you, Premier, for taking my question. What were some of the parts of the Prime Minister's announcement that you liked, and what were the parts that you weren't as open to today?
1: Well, it's very early stages for the announcement around supports for workers and companies. So our key question to the Prime Minister, my key question to the Prime Minister during the Premier's meeting was, can we support, are there ways we can support in ensuring that this is delivered in a way that is as frictionless as possible for small and medium-sized businesses? The Prime Minister was clear that he understood that these were the businesses that were really impacted by this round of tariffs. They're going to need additional support, and they don't need a huge number of complicated processes to go through to be able.
0: I have somebody saying he's standing in a liquor store. Yes, he is standing in a liquor store. There are literally racks with wine on them behind him in the background.
1: To access that support.
0: It's like wine on a shelf, like a customer would pick it up off the shelf and take it to the cash register.
1: Quite urgent, and it's quite immediate. And so that's the first piece we'll be looking to with the federal government is around implementation.
0: It's a soft focus, though, so I can't read the labels and tell you more about it.
1: It is a good start, but how it rolls out to these small and medium-sized businesses that are already working full out is going to be absolutely crucial. On the second piece of the Prime Minister's announcement, I was pleased to see the dollar

0: for dollar tariff response, because it will provide some level of protection for BC businesses and encourage Canadians to be our own best customers on these kinds of things. And there are other pieces that I didn't hear that are not tariff responses that, in my opinion, should be on the table.
1: Okay. Is he going to tell us what?
0: We should be having a public discussion. Should we be buying those fighter jets from the United States? In my opinion, the answer is absolutely not.
1: Oh, see, the problem is that's the sort of thing that we could decide not to do, but we have invested years and years and years in a process that ultimately would be lost when perhaps we could just wait till after the Trump administration and get more favorable treatment. Or do we just preclude that and foreclose on that possibility forever because it can happen? We have to assume it might happen again. I don't know.
0: Should we be shipping thermal coal from the United States out through our port without considering whether or not we should have additional export tariffs or taxes on those? I think that's something we should be looking at.
1: Hmm. Okay, that's interesting.
0: And so I'll put those ideas forward to the Prime Minister.
1: One of those is reversible, one of those is not. We cancel the fighter jet contract. It's a difficult thing to uncancel if we change our mind and we're all friends again at some point in the future. On the other hand, though, a tax put on certain shipments of coal can be relaxed at some point in future. You have to pay the tax. Guess what? You don't have to pay it anymore. It's a reversible measure. Very important to draw a distinction between those two characteristics.
0: But what won't change is that we are committed to working in lockstep with the federal government as a part of a national strategy to be able to respond to this unjustified attack on our country and on our province.
2: On an unrelated note, a second conservative MLA left.
1: Oh, here we go. Is he going to take the high road?
2: The party this week.
1: Here's where we get to see if he's learning.
2: Do you have any thoughts or comments on that?
0: Well, you know, it's been a fairly regular occurrence, people leaving the BC Conservative Party. You know, I can understand why people don't want to be a part of it. I can understand why British Columbians wouldn't want to vote for it. It's an extremist right-wing party, and now we'll have another right-wing party, it seems, which will make now three political parties, where previously there was one. Those are their priorities in terms of trying to organize themselves.
1: He's trying really hard not to be petty. You can almost see the physical effort that it takes.
0: And figuring out what they would like to do. Our priorities are very clear. We're responding to this attack from the president. We're strengthening our economy here in British Columbia. We're developing relationships overseas. We are making sure that our trade infrastructure is built up through an unprecedented agreement with the federal government. Worth more than $20 billion to British Columbians. That is the work that we're doing, and we're going to continue to do that.
1: BC Premier David Eby responding to a question from the media, yet another conservative MLA left caucus. This is an extra one. This is over and above. Yesterday, Ian Paton left caucus, and he and Peter Millibar are said to be contemplating forming a new political party that will have a caucus represented in the BC legislature. Again, that two-seat minimum is ridiculous. I've argued for years in these airwaves that the two-seat minimum is ridiculous. It's still ridiculous. I don't fault those two for playing by the rules such as they are, but I still maintain the position that the longer the rules are left that way, the worse off our democracy in general will be. That said, EB could have been way pettier than he just was, and I guess I'm grading to the curve here. It's like, okay, are we petty from a different premier point of view, or are we going to be David EB petty here? Because he's really good at criticizing people. That's how he became the premier in the first place. He was really good at making people laugh at his opponents and turning his sort of flamboyant lines talking about things like garbage fires at ICBC into headlines. That's what he's really good at. And yet I don't think that's what's most helpful in situations like this. Seeing him split the difference, probably a good thing. Could have been worse. I have somebody texting me saying, wait, he gets pettier. Well, I mean, I know he does generally. I'm not sure if he does today. I haven't seen that part yet, but let's keep listening.
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4: Oh, hi, Premier. The New York Times has run a story, and it's quoting Jameson Gear, the U.S. Trade Representative. And the story say that there is a pledge to reduce U.S. tariff on softwood lumber had been offered by the U.S. I wonder, do you regret that Canada walked away from such an offer? Thank you.
1: All right, so there's an assertion made that there was going to be relief in American tariffs on softwood lumber. Does the premier regret Canada walking away from the prospect of such a deal? What will David Eby say? I don't know, but you'll find out together right after this commercial break.
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1: All right, we spent much of the show speculating and forecasting how British Columbia's First Minister, Premier David Eby, might respond to the list of tariffs, extensive counter-tariffs, were unveiled this morning by various representatives of the Government of Canada, Minister Evan Solomon, Minister François-Philippe Champagne, Minister Melanie Joly, and others holding an extensive media availability earlier today. We analyzed that earlier in the program. How is British Columbia impacted? Do the supports go far enough in shielding British Columbia businesses who will be impacted by these tariffs? And can we outlast the Trump administration itself? I haven't heard that particular element broached with the premier yet, but we're still in the first 10 minutes or so of his press conference. He's holding it in a liquor store, by the way, for those of you just joining us, emphasizing his government's role in refusing to sell American liquor on BC liquor store shelves, crediting himself and his government's actions, at least in part, for getting the attention of the Americans. If you offered Donald Trump $10,000, if he could point out David Eby in a list of photographs, would he be able to do it? I have my doubts, but who knows? Maybe he could. People can get lucky.
0: Well, for my part.
1: What? The guy's going to win by default. The only way we can control him is by keeping his ego in check. Because we got nothing else because the conservatives won't stop destroying each other.
0: I would be careful about any assertions made by American officials about what happened at the trade talks. I will say this from what I understood from the Canadian side is that there was progress being made on the softwood file. It is disappointing, obviously, that wasn't made real in terms of a new agreement. But let's not be naive about this. Any agreement that would have been signed with this president wouldn't have lasted as long as it took him to write his signature.
1: And I'm sorry, but, you know, I don't agree with David Eby on a lot. But as a guy who's watched the Trump administration very closely over the past few years, Trump gets it into his head that he's going to do something. And he'll do it that week. But then the next week, he gets it into his head that something needs to change or something else needs to change. And then that's all he can think about. That's all he can do. There is zero safety in striking a deal with him. It's what he feels like doing today that matters. And that's a hard thing to forecast.
0: This is a president that would have signed the deal and then turned around and call it the worst deal and how could Canada take advantage of him and then ripped up that deal. The only way to deal with a thug and a bully is to stand up to him. That's why the prime minister's step was the right one. And I'm proud of the prime minister for doing that. I'm proud of Canada for backing the prime minister for that. And I hope that other countries like Mexico that are deep in talks with the U.S. right now join us and say enough is enough, because that is really the only way we can respond.
1: And the sad part is maybe we get economically destroyed anyway. But I'd rather get economically destroyed anyway with a little bit of dignity than get economically destroyed anyway after we beg and plead and give up our dignity and then he wipes us out anyway. That's the worst case scenario. Not that any of the scenarios are particularly good right now.
2: Thank you, Premier. And and I have another follow-up. You have opened your speech by encouraging Canadians not to travel to the United States. And is it okay to ask how long you haven't been to United States for, like...
1: Oh, yeah. How long hasn't you been? Because he was going to go to Disneyland, remember, when the trade war first started and Eby talked about how he wasn't going to go to Disneyland anymore and that was the way that his family was personally contributing? I know, right? It's like a dream we're all trapped in.
2: Yeah, non-business travel.
0: Yeah, sure. The last time I was in the United States was for the mission to Washington, D.C. to meet with senior members of the U.S. administration. My family, and to my regret, and because I have relatives in the U.S. And,
1: he's going to tell the story again.
0: And to my kids' regret, because we did have plans to go to Disneyland. We haven't
1: been. See? I knew he'd bring it up.
0: And to the United States since the trade war began.
3: And we'll go to Stefan LeBay from Business in Vancouver.
4: Hi, Premier. Thank you for taking my question.
0: Yeah, you bet.
4: Sorry, I just moved this mic up. 2 months ago, technical experts from the oil and gas industry approached your government identifying an error in your 2026 budget. The error, as they communicated, led to what they calculated as a $500 million overestimation in gas royalties on an annual basis going forward for 5 years. That's about $2.5 billion overestimated in your budget, according to them.
1: I have no knowledge of this.
4: Will you acknowledge that mistake?
1: Gas prices have gone way up in the last 5 months. So anybody who identified any supposed underestimations 5 months ago relying on market data at that time wouldn't necessarily have those assumptions still hold at this point. But again, I'm not aware of what he's talking about.
0: I'm not familiar with any error in our budget related to oil and gas revenues.
1: Actually, they're way higher than what was expected. That's one of the reasons Canada's national deficit is so small right now compared to what it was expected to be.
0: I know that we have been in negotiations with key producers around an increase to the royalty rate. There was a review that we've been doing and implementing a new rate. I'll ask the Minister of Energy to get back to you and the Ministry of Finance to clarify any issues you identified.
4: Just a follow-up. You say that you're not aware, but on July 14th, you were handed this letter by four chiefs of four nations in the oil and gas area, producing areas of this province, and it identifies the budget error. It also notes that your new royalty regime that you are working on right now would only bring 11 to 14% royalty returns. That's far short of the 50% your government has committed to. They also identified a number of other technical errors that would be regressive, worse than a previous era that you your government scrapped internally in 2024. So,
1: I have no knowledge of any of this, so I can't weigh in.
4: I'd like for you to respond to these claims and help us help British claimers understand how your government's trying to get a fair return on oil and gas going forward.
0: Yeah, we've been involved in discussions with Treaty 8 First Nations and development of the royalty regime. There's been a vigorous back and forth. There was definitely a different perspective and views at certain points. But I'll say this, British Columbians are getting a significant return from oil and gas revenues. For example, LNG Canada Phase 2 is projected to be worth $28 billion to the BC economy over the lifetime of the project. There is always room for discussion about how best to arrange royalties to remain competitive in a global environment and maximize return to taxpayers. That's our goal. It will continue to be our goal. And on the details of any alleged error in the budget, I'll ask the Ministry of Finance and Ministry of Energy to get back to you.
1: See, the problem is even if there was an error, and I'm not conceding that there was, I'm speaking hypothetically, oil and gas prices have gone up so much recently because of the closure of the Strait of Hormuz and all these customers scrambling to get extra supplies. And even if there was a purported error in the budget that existed 6 months ago, it may have since closed itself because oil and gas prices have gone up so much. But that's speculative on my part. I honestly have no idea what that individual is talking about putting to the premier. So I would be hesitant to speculate any further because I'd probably end up sounding like an idiot. More so than I normally do.
3: We'll now go to questions online. Ben O'Hara Byrne from Globe and Mail. Or Global
1: He's from Global News. There we go. Thank you. That's okay.
5: That's all you promoted me. I'm just kidding. Thank you so much. Hey, Premier, thanks for taking my question. First and foremost, Carolyn Findlay today was asking, and this is something that the opposition in Ottawa has asked for as well, to reconvene the legislature, to talk about some of these issues, to handle them out in public. How do you respond to that request?
1: It's actually a good question. I haven't heard him respond yet.
0: We're bringing the legislature back together in just a few weeks. We'll be all together in October. I look forward to that. And
1: we're now in August, so just a few weeks is October, in case anybody's curious about how the calendar works. So you and I are in August. A few weeks in the future is October.
0: And I understand Ms. Findlay intends to run, and so perhaps she'll join us, and perhaps not.
1: Ooh, did you hear that? Perhaps she'll join us, and perhaps not. Can you imagine if the NDP finds a way to win that riding? Oh, I can't even imagine that. Although it's been a really bad day for the Conservatives. Carolyn Findlay actually had a press conference earlier today. I don't have the clips handy, so I can't go through it at least yet. Perhaps on a show later on this week. The problem and the reason that I'm reluctant to actually go through it is that it's already essentially been stale dated. Why? Because the press conference was this morning talking about members of Conservative caucus who had left the party to become independents. And there were allusions at the press conference earlier today. My understanding, I've seen various text summaries floating around that there could be more leaving caucus, and that's already happened. So everything that we hear would be speculative. Well, you know, maybe somebody else will leave, maybe they won't. It's already happened. The bad thing that might happen eventually has already happened, and the day isn't even over yet. I don't know how the Conservative Party pulls itself out of this tailspin that it's in, where it can't seem to go a day without losing another caucus member, at least this week. I understand that realistically speaking, there's only so many of them in there, but these optics are just terrible. And I don't know what Carolyn Findlay should do as a leader at this point to try to stop the flow, quite honestly. David Eby is probably just trying really hard not to smile.
3: Do you have a follow-up?
5: Yeah, I do. Thanks again. BC's Privacy Commissioner today announced an investigation into your removal of the public directory and looking into claims that it was a security risk, basically saying that without an alternative, a replacement, that this was a very serious transparency issue. It's been explained to us why it was done, but what's your response to the Privacy Commissioner looking into this? Clearly, there are big concerns about the process, about the way it was carried out.
0: Yeah, well, I share the concerns. It was not an ideal process. The RCMP approached us, identified the serious risk that the information, which is the contact information for literally every government worker across the province, presented in an era of AI and spoofing and phishing operations trying to access government information database systems.
1: Oh, I hadn't really thought about that. The online directory, scam artists pretending to be one arm of government, perhaps contacting another arm of government. I hadn't thought about that in terms of meddling with the machinery.
0: Serious concern that was brought to us. The Ministry of Citizen Services was in the process of determining how best to address that, what to replace the system with, when unfortunately the risk became public. We had to decide whether to leave the database up with all the information that the RCMP had told us was a serious risk.
1: By the way, there are still certain pages from that database in the Wayback Machine. Not all of them, of course, but I did find some in the Wayback Machine when I was looking into this last week. I haven't really elaborated on that. I'm not saying the whole thing is necessarily in there, but some pages are.
0: Or whether to take it down and have a gap. There was no good option here, but the decision was made to take the information down and to replace it as quickly as possible with a system that allows people to be in touch with government. We want people to be in touch with government. We need them to be in touch with government. This is not something that we wanted to do or set out to do. We'll work with the Privacy Commissioner to ensure that whatever we put in place to replace the pre-existing system achieves our twin goals of minimizing the risk of hacks into government and all the sensitive information that government has, and access for the public to be able to bring forward information, raise concerns, and reach out to different government departments directly. We want people to be able to do that.
1: All right, that's BC Premier David Eby responding to a story that I haven't really commented much on. It's the removal of the public directory for public servants. Reframing the risk, saying that RCMP brought their concerns to the government and making it sound like the actual risk is hackers in the age of AI using the information available in the government directory, perhaps, to look for vulnerabilities or targets for hacking to potentially access sensitive information. At least that's what I would glean from what he said. I suppose there's more than one way to read it. But that is a fascinating implication that I hadn't really thought of yet. Like, for example, if you're the bad guys looking for specifically whose phone you would need to hack to try to get a password, to try to get into a database. Again, I'm not advising this, of course. I suppose that role, that job is made harder, not having a list of named individuals that you could attempt to target through other means. Like electronically, I mean. I didn't really thought about any of that. I'll have to chew on that one. Not sure what I think. Maybe that's just a flimsy excuse. Some people might think that, but I'm not sure. Anyway, quick break. More to come.
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1: Texture 71010 writes, Rob Buffum's questions are up next. Are they? Have you already watched this? I'm going to hit play and we'll see if you're right.
3: And now we'll go to Rob Buffum from CTV.
1: Wow. I'm actually impressed, Mary. I am actually impressed.
19: Oh, hi, Premier. Thanks for taking my question.
1: Get him, Rob!
19: My first question relates to the fracturing that we're seeing in the right. You talked about three parties now representing center-right interests. Can you, given the sort of chaos right. or the...
1: Oh, my God, he's laughing at center-right. David Eby's smiling. There we go. He can't change what he is. He's a critic, and he's good at it. And try as he might, it's always there.
19: Fractures that are happening there... Can you rule out that you won't call an early election?
0: Center-right, Rob. My gosh. Okay, well, I mean, these are...
1: Yeah, I know. He just can't help it.
0: ...parties that are having discussions about how quickly they want to repeal the Human Rights Code, which protects people's equal access to public services, regardless...
1: Excuse me. I have not heard the hypothetical new party with Middlebar and Patton talk about repealing the Human Rights Code, to be clear.
0: The color of their skin or their religion. So these are not center-right parties. These are extremist right parties, the likes of which we haven't seen in British Columbia for a generation. So I'll just...
1: I know. He just can't help it. Just let go. It's fine.
0: Make that point first.
1: I knew we weren't going to be able to make it through this press conference without making it about the conservatives. Just let it go.
0: The second is we're headed into legislative session. The right continues to fracture. Really, British Columbians are focused on a government that's working for them. We're committed to work for them. We are not looking to an early election. We're looking to delivering for British Columbians in the middle of an unprecedented trade war from our closest friend and ally, the United States, that is attacking BC families, and they need our support.
1: They're all the same, Rob. That's why they're fracturing the right. They can't agree on policy, which means they all feel the same about policy, and I don't know that I'm contradicting myself.
3: And do you have a follow-up, Rob?
19: I do. I'm curious as to when you intend to call the by-election for Carolyn Finley to run in Abbotsford Mission. And also just wanted to get your thoughts on allegations about Ian Paton being offered a role as an advisor with the same salary as he was making as an MLA if he would vacate his seat, the propriety of that, if that's a problem or not.
0: Rob, it's just a mess after a mess on the conservative side of things. It's chaos central over there. I can't explain what's happening there. I don't know. But I do see that it's a mess. In terms of specific decisions made.
1: I know, but conservatives, you don't have to make it so easy for him. Like, he doesn't even have to do anything. He just has to show up.
0: By the new leader. She is the one who should be accountable for them, and she just held her first press conference and her first full press conference in like more than 80 days as leader.
1: And he's counting. See, he's paying attention to this stuff.
0: So we'll see. We'll get British Columbians the choice of direction.
1: Yes, I know she won the leadership vote, but it takes more than just winning a contest once every few years. That's something that we discuss frequently.
0: Where they would like to go in terms of the province, pulling people apart, avoiding the media, chaos, and more expensive homes.
1: More expensive homes. What does that mean?
0: Sucking up to Donald Trump.
1: Yep. I knew we wouldn't make it through this. I thought we might, but deep down inside, we knew better.
0: Versus building a strong, independent economy as part of
1: it. See, here's the thing is the conservatives are all embarrassing themselves right now. It is just absolutely soul-destroying to watch the self-destruction that is happening on the right-hand side of the spectrum right now. David Eby should realize there is value in not needing to big wind up and give it a big kick, because it doesn't need anybody to wind up and give it a big kick. It just makes you look petty and vindictive to go after it. And yet, we can feel ourselves falling into that groove again, can't we?
0: The national effort to respond to
1: that. You can hear his voice is changing, his tone is changing, his breathing is getting faster. You can hear the emotional change as he talks himself into it.
0: Into a trade war. The choice is pretty clear to me, and I hope it is for British Columbians as well.
3: Hi, and we'll go with the last question to Mike Hager from the Globe and Mail.
2: Thank you. Just with regards to Westport,
1: have you talked to Jimmy Pattison? What?
2: Half the shares of the terminal with exporting all this thermal coal, or do you plan to, in order to lobby Ottawa to include?
1: I can't hear this. I heard, have you talked? It sounded like Jimmy Pattison, and then I heard shares of an export terminal, and I heard lobby Ottawa. Is this about the thermal coal?
2: It's a retaliatory move in the trade war.
0: No, I haven't spoken to Mr. Patterson about this, but...
1: Patterson? Maybe I misunderstood that. My apologies.
0: If there was any interest from Ottawa in taking this up, certainly I would, of course.
1: Yeah, I'm sorry. I couldn't hear those names. My apologies.
3: You have a follow-up question?
2: Always, thanks. Okay, so you're not going to actively ask him to help you lobby. The other part is... spoke about the First Minister's meeting on Saturday, identifying levers that Canada and the provinces could pull. Was this pushback on the F-35 brought up to Prime Minister Carney by you or other premiers? And
1: good question. Did you actually put the Carney, the F-35 issue, or is he finding out about it via press release?
2: What other...
1: Or press conference?
2: Targets, for lack of a better word, were strongly pushed by the First Minister.
0: I asked our government across ministries to look and identify anything within our provincial jurisdiction, or that they identified that might be federal jurisdiction, that we could use to respond to this unprecedented attack on Canada by the President. The work is underway. We expect to provide suggestions, opportunities to the federal government in this regard.
1: So it sounds like a future tense thing.
0: The formal process for that is that the federal government has come to us with a list of proposed tariffs. We're going to provide feedback on that, and we're also going to provide additional suggestions. At this point, Mike, the ones that I feel comfortable talking about are both exclusively in federal jurisdiction, but obviously have impacts on British Columbia. The coal trains from the U.S. that go out through Westport, the plan to spend $12 billion on a country that just kicked us in the back.
1: All right. Well, I'm out of time, but this has been analysis and coverage of B.C. Premier David Eby, who spoke to the media earlier this afternoon at a liquor store responding to the list of tariffs that were also unveiled, counter-tariffs that were also unveiled earlier this morning. They're not implemented yet. The clock is ticking. September 8th is the day that they're expected to take effect. We will continue monitoring the situation here on CFAX. For the moment, these are my opinions. As always, you can agree or disagree, but stay safe and have a nice day.
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8: From the National Newsroom of the Canadian Press, I'm Naira Ahmed. The federal government is increasing tariffs on American steel and aluminum products from 25 to 50%. Finance Minister François-Philippe Champagne says the move is in retaliation for the U.S. imposing tariffs last week on $27.6 billion of Canadian goods.
20: Those tariffs will have real consequences for Canadian workers, businesses, and communities across our nation. Canada must respond, and today we are, in a proportionate, targeted, and strategic way.
8: The government will also impose 50% tariffs on clothing and apparel and levy a 25% tariff on appliances, dairy products, seafood, and certain steel and aluminum derivatives products. Although British Columbia Premier David Eby hopes Prime Minister Mark Carney has a non-tariff response in the trade war with the U.S. He wants Carney to revisit the planned purchase of fighter jets from the U.S. and the shipping of American coal from a B.C. port, currently said to be phased out by 2030. Eby said, quote, "First of all, when your friend kicks you in the back, one of the first rules is you don't then go and buy $12 billion of fighter jets from that person." He's referring to the planned purchase of F-35 jets, already the subject of a review by Carney's government that was launched at the outset of the trade war in early 2025. Meanwhile, Alberta's opposition leader says now is not the time to hold a separation referendum as the country is in a trade war with the U.S. NDP leader Naheed Nenshi says Premier Danielle Smith needs to postpone the referendum on Alberta staying in Canada.
21: It's time to call off the referendum. The Premier's pandering to separatists just shows weakness. It shows that Canada is not united.
8: Premier Smith said on her weekend talk show that the vote on separation will go ahead as planned in October. And American music superstar Dolly Parton has died.
22: Her family says Dolly Parton died peacefully in Nashville. She was 80. Parton rose from life in a log cabin in the Tennessee mountains to the height of stardom. She wrote hundreds of classic songs, including Jolene, 9 to 5, and at 13, Dolly Parton appeared at the Grand Ole Opry. She entered the Rock and Roll Hall of Fame in 2022.
25: I'm a rock star now!
22: Dolly Parton was also known as a philanthropist.
25: There's nothing like that feeling, a feeling like you have really done something good that has really done some good.
22: Brian Seaver is Parton's nephew.
28: Dolly called me and said she wants to rest in a beautiful bed of plush cotton because after a life wearing heavy rhinestones, she finally deserves to be comfortable and have some rest. Rest in peace, Aunt Dolly.
22: Parton's husband of nearly 60 years, Carl Dean, died last year. I'm Ed Donahue.
8: This is the Canadian Press. In sports, Spencer Miles gets the start in a bullpen day for Toronto as the Blue Jays continue their three-game set against the red-hot Kansas City Royals. Kansas City won its ninth consecutive game last night, hanging on for a 5-3 win over Toronto. Canada's representatives from Little Mountain, Vancouver face Japan today with a quarterfinal berth in the international bracket of the Little League World Series on the line. Canada stunned South Korea 5-1 yesterday to advance the furthest in the tournament Canadians have been since 2017. The Toronto Tempo face the worst team in the WNBA tonight when they visit the 7-31 Seattle Storm. Toronto has also been eliminated from the playoffs with a 11-26 record. And Canada's Taylor Pendereth is returning to the President's Cup. The golfer from Richmond Hill, Ontario, played for the international team at the last two best-on-best tournaments, but will be a captain's assistant at the event next month. From the Canadian Press, I'm Naira Ahmed.
9: Smart ring maker Aura is looking to raise as much as $3 billion in an upcoming IPO. Here's Tammy Trujillo.
10: Bloomberg reports the IPO could be as soon as next month and values the company at $16 billion. The company reported $500 million in revenue in 2024, $1 billion in 2025, and is expected to reach close to $2 billion this year.
9: Instagram head Adam Mosseri has testified in the latest social media addiction trial against Meta. Several state attorneys general are suing the tech giant, alleging it designed its social media platforms, also including Facebook and WhatsApp, to engage children and get them addicted. They also claim Meta misled users about the safety of the apps. Meta has called those claims unsubstantiated. And the OpenAI hack of Hugging Face is now being investigated by the state of Alabama. That state's attorney general sent the company a subpoena over what he calls a lack of oversight and safeguards. This all comes after OpenAI said one of its cybersecurity models was able to break free and hack into the Hugging Face dataset platform. Tech Report, I'm Mark Mayfield.
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1: It's Good News Tuesday, August 25th, 2026, from the nation's capital all across Canada. Here for you, Shane Hewitt and the Night Shift. In the village of Merrickville, just south of the city of Ottawa, I'm Shane Hewitt. Noah Skanga's in downtown Toronto. And in downtown Calgary is Ryan O'Donnell, listening on the iHeart app, live streaming, on the radio, and on the podcast for everybody who joins us every single week, every single day. We appreciate you doing that. Because the numbers come in, the report card keeps looking good, and that's 100% because of your investment in this time. So we are grateful for that. Now, it is Good News Tuesday, and I struggle to give you the news, if you haven't heard yet, that at 80 years old, the one and the only Dolly Parton has passed away. And that's terrible any day. At least on Good News Tuesday, it allows us the ability to celebrate her a little bit. 1946 to 2026, Dolly Parton, 80 years old. And it was about 4 weeks ago that she had shared that she wasn't doing very well. And in taking care of her ailing husband, she said she hadn't been taking care of herself very well, had some things she needed to get checked out. As of 4 weeks ago, she said, but I'm going to be fine. I got lots still I want to do with life. And 4 weeks later, unfortunately, she has passed away. So Dolly Parton passes away today. And a couple of conversations, actually, we're going to have about Dolly. We're going to tap into our music network of friends of Pure Country Country Radio that happens on the iHeart app and across the country on FMs in all kinds of different cities. In fact, when I'm in Sudbury, it's one of my favorite channels to listen to. They do such a great job. And here in Ottawa as well. It's kind of a sad day. Ryan O'Donnell, Dolly Parton.
2: Yeah, I did 9 to 5 in high school. It was my favorite music. Yeah, we did the musical. And oh my God, that show was so much fun. And I remember at the start of every year, we would watch the movies or the musicals that we were going to do that year. And we had a watch party for all of that. So it was 9 to 5 and Xanadu were the two. And that's probably one of the best nights of my life, honestly. Oh, really? Was watching those movies with the drama kids. We were just like singing along, having such a good time. Like that woman just like, she bled joy, you know? Yeah. Like it just was impossible. Yeah. Yes, authentic joy. It was impossible to not catch it when you were watching it, whatever she was doing.
1: Yeah, it's a tough one. 7-10-10. Feel free. It is Good News Tuesday. And for Good News Today, of course, you can share, no matter how big or how small the good news is, whatever is going on in your life from good news, because good news makes good news babies on a day like today, when we're dealing with all kinds of political things in our faces. Passing of Dolly Parton, unfortunately, is one of those things that just does not make this the easiest of the days to navigate. So your favorite Dolly Parton memory, your Good News Tuesday. Whatever it is, no matter how big or how small, good news makes good news babies. So let's make sure that we share a little bit of good news for everybody who can't really find it today. Now, speaking of which, Noah Skanga, it's been a little while since you've been here for Good News Tuesday. So I feel like why not throw the fire your way and make you go first for what's your good news?
3: Well, have you ever enjoyed a Slurpee or a Slushie?
1: Oh, I was craving one today. It's crazy that you bring it up.
3: Well, a couple weeks ago, my sister came by and she dropped off a home Slurpee machine.
1: Oh, no.
3: And it can hold a 2-liter. And I've been filling that thing up and enjoying Slurpees ever since until she takes it away.
1: Oh, boy. So how much weight have you gained and how's the diabetes?
3: We don't. Those things don't get measured. No.
1: We're just kidding. Platen. So we have one of the we have one of the Gourmia soft ice cream machines. So it's similar to yours, except it's smaller. And it makes those little slurpy things, too. Like, you can do, like, an entire bottle of that, like, margarita mix. And then you put in, like, a cup of tequila. And it is the perfect margarita. It's dangerous, those things. So, hey, Noah, because I know that, I mean, you are an athlete. So let me give you this tip that my buddy Fred did. He has one of those ones that's like the Ninja ice cream ones.
3: That's exact same one.
1: Is that the one?
3: Yep.
1: Ooh. So he takes the cream and whatever, but no sugar, and he adds in protein powder with sweetener, and it's serious. It's like those Mr. Frosties from Wendy's, or Frosties, whatever they're called.
2: Just Frosty. Frosty. Not Mr. Frosty. Who's that?
1: The Frosty. But he makes the ice cream with a protein powder. Poof! Instant.
3: Interesting. I'm gonna have to look that up.
1: Can you imagine an ice cream cone with 40 grams of protein?
3: That would be awesome.
1: That's what it is. It is. Oh my goodness! I'm so glad you brought it up. And it's one of the things I've struggled with. I don't drink those Slurpees very often, but there's no slushy machine. There's no 7-Eleven here. Living in a village, so I can't. I love that you brought it up. It's Good News Tuesday. Ryan O'Donnell, what's your good news?
2: Music related. Stumbled across a TikTok this morning of a guy who was giving a tour, and he said, right behind me in this building is where the Smiths recorded their first ever song in that studio. And he said, I play drums on that recording. So look him up, and sure enough, this guy on TikTok, yes, this is the guy who played with the Smiths on their first ever recording. And he shared this whole story about what it was like, the building, and I commented. And he responded to me. I basically said, thanks for sharing. And he said, it was my pleasure to share it with you, Ryan. And for a moment, a member, not really, but kind of my favorite band acknowledged my existence. And that hit hard. That was really cool.
1: Oh, wow.
2: That's, yeah. He's a really cool guy. Look, he played for bands other than the Smiths, Shane.
1: Okay.
2: Just so you know. Yeah. Like The Fall.
1: Yeah.
2: Yeah.
1: Okay.
2: Yeah.
1: Yeah. Okay. That's okay. Awesome. But that's good. I mean, he recognized you're a fan and said it by name, and look how happy you are. And
2: I'm doing my best.
1: I'm trying to not tear it down. Did he quit the band because it was too sad?
2: He declined to like probably jam with them more. So he probably saw what Morrissey was like and went, I'm good.
1: Yeah.
2: Oof. Just fair. What?
1: It's always something when the drummer quits, right?
2: Yeah, well, the drummer dies. It's like, what is that, Spinal Tap? Yeah.
1: I've kind of struggled for good news today. I do have to be honest, is that it's not that anything bad is happening today, but I did go for a walk. Nice. And you know how we talked about those libraries on the street corners? Like people a book library in the corner. And then we had the bright idea because we saw one and we were stealing the idea. Somebody had like a Blockbuster video and I wanted to make like a Blockbuster video one on the front where people could put in DVDs and swap DVDs. And I think you mentioned or somebody mentioned this before, but I was walking today with the house donkey and down the road, about 4 or 5 blocks, there's a puzzle one. It's a puzzle library. Give a puzzle, take a puzzle. And I just love that idea. So I'm going to do it. I'm going
2: to
1: go.
2: You got a puzzle to leave?
1: I'm going to go get. Well, I have a couple around here. I'm going to go find one in my box of things. And I sent one to Kelsey, our old executive producer. I sent her a puzzle. I was like, let's just share puzzles. Do a puzzle. Send a puzzle. And which is crazy because it costs more to ship a puzzle than it does to just go buy it yourself. Mm-hmm. But I sent her a puzzle and she just told me she confessed today that she quit it. She was like, it was too much sand. I had to quit it. I had to control myself.
2: It's the same color. That's tough. Yeah. That's tough.
1: Yeah. So anyway, I thought that's kind of cool. Like take a puzzle, leave a puzzle. What a great idea. So I saw one myself. I'm going to get in on that game. Absolutely. Why not? So whatever your good news is, 71010, do text it in. Dolly Parton conversation here in 15 minutes. Shannon Ella does Across Canada on the Pure Country Network and does a fantastic job. She's based in Toronto and in Barrie. And is going to help us understand the impact of not only on country music, but women in country music, of Dolly Parton with her passing 80 years old. And I feel like by today's numbers, that's young. You know, I feel like that's too soon. I feel like you got to get a 95, 98 out of it now. That's the expectation. But high five to Dolly Parton. And I have a new challenge as part of that conversation that I talked to Shannon about, that I think we need a new Dolly Parton meme. And I think we already recognize what it could be. And I think we have a new season of how Dolly Parton impacts us that we all should tap into. So we'll get to that coming up. Plus more good news stories for Good News Tuesday. And again, 71010, you can text it in or use that microphone button, that talk back feature on the iHeart app. Listen online, send it in. Noah will let us know and we'll include it for Good News Tuesday.
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1: It's Good News Tuesday. Shane Hewitt and The Night Shift. And Ryan is here. We've got some conversation.

0: sent to me because I have a Great Dane.
1: I wonder why.
0: And I've seen them multiple times. And you know what? I love it. Keep them coming because I keep, like, I'll watch them again and again because they're all the same. I would like to say my dog is special. She is not. She is like every other Great Dane. And everything you see in those videos is what my dog does. But I like the ones where it's like, you know, this dog saves people's lives. He's a guardian. And then there's the other ones like, this dog helps people with special needs. He takes care of you. And then there's like this ugly dog and it just says, I like chicken. Because real dogs do stuff and our dogs do not. I think those are great memes online. That could be my age showing. This is a story about dogs that do good stuff for Good News Tuesday. Dogs with jobs. I think all dogs are like teenagers. They should have a job. Otherwise, they just bark and snarl at things that they really shouldn't. And I know this because with my big dog, the little ones that bark and snarl, but as my dog gets closer, she gets bigger, and then they run and hide behind their mama. Dogs need jobs, and here's a good news story about some dogs are, of all things, working in the fight against invasive mussel species, you know, the stuff that gets stuck to the bottom of boats.
2: Oh, Hilo knows where all the mussels like to hide. Check it.
3: So by inspecting watercraft and making sure our boats are clean, drained, dry, that is helping to eliminate the threat of these invasive mussels. It is mandatory for watercraft when we have an open station to stop and be inspected. And in this way, we're educating the public how to do their part to keep aquatic invasive species out of the province.
4: Once they're in to stay. Well, they're only as big as your fingernail. And they're extremely proliferative. They'll completely cover a beach, so to the point that you can no longer walk on it.
3: We use hot water and high pressure that will effectively kill and remove the mussels from the watercraft.
2: So he gets that toy just for doing a good job and being the best boy.
5: Yeah.
2: Oh, that's so good.
0: I kind of want a squeaky toy.
1: You did such a good job today. Yeah. It's interesting when you see the comparison of like these dogs that you follow that do amazing things. I follow a dog on TikTok named Cashew. And that's because Cashew just looks like a bunch of rolled loaves of bread into one weird body. And I will give that dog all the attention in the world just for looking a little weird. A little weird.
0: Is this a little chubbo or what?
1: Well, it's kind of deceptive because Cashew looks like a corgi and a golden retriever, but like those dogs that have all the folds on them all at once. It's the weirdest looking dog I've ever seen.
0: Really?
1: And I love Cashew, but maybe I need to be paying more attention to the muscle fighting.
0: Yeah, like the dogs with jobs. I'm telling you, this could be a thing. Dogs with jobs.
1: Real jobs, not just making me laugh and smile. That's not a real job.
0: No, yeah, that's true. Okay, it's Good News Tuesday, 7-10-10. Send in your good news. Here's a story that comes out of Winnipeg, of all places. Winnipeg is cold in the winter, very cold. And it's hot in the summer, though, for a very brief window of time. Mosquitoes are as big as your head. Yep. And from Churchill, like up north, on Hudson Bay, like Churchill, like cold. There's a new polar bear cub. It's an orphan polar bear cub. Good news. We got lots of animals on the good news today that's making its way to Winnipeg.
6: We don't know the circumstances that resulted in mom's passing, and we want to make sure the cub doesn't have anything that it might be incubating that might cause concern for other animals in our care here. So we're monitoring him very carefully. And we're also supporting his transition. He doesn't know people are here to help. He doesn't know what our food is. And so it's getting the bear used to all of the aspects of care here as opposed to what he had living in the tundra.
0: I love how he's incubating his emotions.
1: It's always funny with polar bears because they're so cute and yet they are the most dangerous animal. They're like, I think they're the only animal in the animal kingdom that actually see humans as prey, like
0: oh, really?
1: Food. Yeah. So they're so cute and they're being acclimated. Bite your face off.
0: But like, I don't understand. Like, why do you care about his emotions?
1: Because he's a good boy.
0: He's a bear. Like if he wants to swat your block off, he's going to do it.
1: He will.
0: Anyway, they're doing good things by saving the bear for sure.

0: or, but I don't know. that seems like a bit. All right. I was just double checking to see if there was another animal story, but there's not. Father and son surprise a woman with a new farm stand. I like the farm stand. Do you ever stop on the side of the road and buy things?
1: Absolutely. It's Tabor corn season here in Calgary, so yeah. All the farmers from Tabor are bringing up the best corn in the world. So, yeah, I'll stop and buy corn out of a truck. I did this weekend.
0: Yeah?
1: Yeah, and peaches from BC, too.
0: I bought flowers from a kid on the side of the road once.
1: Oh, were they?
0: Which was questionable, because it was like a farm road, and there was not a house for miles.
1: We went to Safeway and are reselling them.
0: Yeah. And he wanted like $30.
1: Huh?
0: And I'm like, dude, like your prices are high. Anyway, of course I gave him the money because he was just, he had the hustle. It was a hot day and I don't know where he went. He just like walked into the woods to Willy Wonka's place, whatever it was going on, farmland. But it was cool. And I always admire Farm Fresh Eggs, side of the road, everywhere you go. These guys, someone stole the lady's farm stand, so they helped her out.
2: I was actually baking for us at home, and I figured that it would be nice to be able to, like, make it for other people, too.
3: That is how Kay's Bake Stand started. But this beautiful stand wasn't the first one, unfortunately.
4: She'd been on me for a while to make this over the winter.
3: Her husband, Ian, says he spent months making the stand of her dreams. They put it out the day before the 4th of July with plans of passing out samples for publicity during a big race. But then that morning, while weeding, Ian couldn't believe what he didn't see.
4: I look up and it's not there. I was like, oh, that's kind of weird. I had a little shock and I was like, there's no way somebody would have taken this.
2: He's like, the stand's gone. And I like jumped out of bed and I was like, what? Like, are you sure? Like, are you kidding? Because that thing is big. It was big. The fact that it was at 2 a.m. was just really sketchy.
3: Neighbors started reaching out with surveillance video showing an SUV taking off with it atop of their vehicle.
0: So, okay. I have driven by farm stands and gone, aw, if someone puts the $10 in for the flowers, do you ever worry about someone stealing the $10? Or what if someone just goes and takes the flowers? Well, that's not very nice. These people stole the whole store. Like, they stole the stand. Anyway, there's a group that came back and built a new stand and helped them out. It's a good story. And I've always kind of wondered about that. But then I did stop at a farm stand, and I was like, well, how does this work, right? And I've often gone, oh, I don't have cash. I can't stop. Oh, no. They had a QR code and a swipe here. Yeah, automatic, like, nope. Stripe, battery-operated. Yep. Beep, take your money. Efficient. Well done, my friends. It's Good News Tuesday. Share your good news. Because it's Tuesday, we do have some of our regulars coming up on the show like we do. That does include Matt Gurney going to be here, Uncle Bob's Bits. Bob got himself in trouble online. Do you remember the video of the kid who he was going to have a new baby? He was going to be a big brother. And then he was like, the baby can stay with me. And then he quickly changed his mind and realized that he wasn't going to get a mom's attention anymore. It's like 16 years old or something. Something like that. 10 years old, this video. Anyway, Bob commented on it. He just found it for the first time, commented on it, and got torn up by the internet. His first experience of all of that. We'll talk to Bob in a little bit. This is why you don't say funny, try to be funny online out of context. we're going to learn about AI in schools. AI is starting to expose fractures in school teaching, not because the kids are cheating, but more so because they're learning much differently than we used to, and some of the practices are old. We've got Dr. Michelle Singara coming up for that one. And what's on your mind, Mark Mendelson, former homicide detective, in just a little bit. Up next, Shannon Ella. Dolly Parton passed away today at the age of 80. We're going to talk about it.
5: Now this update from the Canadian Press. Canada's retaliatory tariffs on nearly 900 U.S. products are set to come into effect next month. It will mark the latest escalation in the trade war after the United States imposed new tariffs on Canada last week. Ontario Premier Doug Ford is expected to hold a press conference in Vaughan this morning. It comes after he toned down his rhetoric in the war of words with U.S. President Donald Trump yesterday. Abroad, a fire has killed 14 newborn babies in a nursery at a major government hospital in Pakistan's capital early this morning. An investigation is now underway. Alberta's opposition leader says Premier Danielle Smith needs to cancel the referendum on quitting Canada or at the very least postpone it. And a Newfoundland-based scientist is leading an international team of researchers on an 8-month research mission to the Arctic. From the Canadian Press, I'm Naira Ahmed.
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0: Today is a very sad day to share the news. If you hadn't heard, Dolly Parton has reportedly passed away. She was born in 1946, 80 years old. And somehow that feels too soon, too young, and I'm perhaps a little selfish with that. Shannon Ella is here, host on the super fun country shows across the country, Pure Country. On the FM side of all the stations, Shannon. A day we knew was going to come, but yeah. I don't think anybody was actually prepared.
9: Not at all. No. You know, we had gotten all these updates from Dolly recently. She kept us. It's one thing about her that she didn't have to do, but she kept fans kind of up to date on what she was dealing with. And so we knew she wasn't at her best health, but never, ever imagined a day where Dolly Parton wasn't in the world that we're living in.
0: I mean, Dolly Parton to me was going to live to 120. And even after that was somehow going to live longer in robot form. Like, I mean, Dolly Parton has been such a staple of our lives. And beyond country into sort of the movies, the soundtracks, the other songs for other people into just, I don't know, a guiding light, I would say, no?
9: Yeah, I mean, I don't think there is a world that Dolly had not touched. I mean, Broadway, like you said, movies outside of country music. She has a hotel in Nashville, Dollywood, her theme park. My son actually was reading, which made me very emotional, but was reading this book in his room about rainbows. And when you live in the U.S., you can sign up for Dolly Parton's Imagination Library. And so every month we would get a book from Miss Dolly. And we have a whole library collection of books that were sent to our home because of Dolly, because of her just desire to want to help people. Even if it had absolutely nothing to do with music, she just wanted to make the world a better place.
0: So tell me, you follow this stuff, being a country music host and stuff. Her health wasn't well. What was going on? And to which she had said, like, there was so much more that she wanted to do. Obviously, this, I'm assuming, is very sudden.
9: Yeah, I mean, she did say that when her husband, Carl Dean, got sick, she was spending her time caring for him and kind of forgot to care for herself. So she had never really revealed exactly in detail what was going on, from my knowledge, because I tried to follow as closely as possible because I was just like, please, Dolly, be okay. But I think that's a real thing that happens when you're dealing with someone whose health is not great. You're caring for them. And of course, she would be the type of wife that would care so much for her loved ones. And, you know, then when he had passed, she really started to put her health in order and found out some things that were not great news. And I think it was like 4 or 5 days ago that she kind of gave an update to the world that she, you know, was not doing well, but that she was taking care of herself and whatnot. So it's obviously heart-wrenching to hear, but I think she was still working and working on projects and doing things, I feel like, up until it happened, which is so very Dolly Parton of her. I don't know if there's a human being in the world who worked as much and as hard as that woman.
0: Tell me about the example that she set. When you look at country music generally as a genre, dominated by men for a very long time, there are a couple of people that changed that. And I think Shania Twain probably was a direct result of someone like Dolly Parton and her work. But really, it all kind of leads back to the same place. I mean, this was a woman that stepped into this, like many, like a select handful of women in the 60s and 70s in TV, Carol Burnett, those folks, that had a massive impact on entertainment generally and music generally. And I think that you can trace this back, country music's growth from the country and western of back in the day to the new country of the 90s to this a country pop hybrid mainstream thing that is just so popular today. Tell me about the impact of Dolly Parton generally on what you would think is country music and specifically women in country.
9: Oh, absolutely. I mean, I think if you look over the years since Dolly really started to make her mark, any woman since that moment that has made an impact, if they are asked who is someone that inspired them, Dolly Parton is always on there. Shania has many times talked about Dolly, just her confidence and the way she dressed and her style being such an inspiration to Shania. I just interviewed Shania Twain like 3 weeks ago when she released her record, and I was asked about, I asked her about songwriting, and Dolly Parton was immediately her answer. Just her writing moved her so much. And I just think that because of the path that Dolly paved, being exactly who she was, it has shown women today, like, okay, we can do that. We can be exactly who we are and look at what Dolly has done. And Lainey Wilson being probably one of the most recent big stars in music, one of her first records had a song, WWDD, which was What Would Dolly Do? And, you know, she's working in all these other worlds outside of music, you know, Lainey's acting and doing all these things. And she's like, I do that. I think of Dolly, because what would Dolly do? She would do it all. She would never say no. She'd just keep working as hard as she could. And I think women in country music are so fortunate to have someone like Dolly to look to for guidance and advice. Even though she's not with us anymore, she has left such a legacy that young women still to come will be able to look back at what she's done and go, oh, okay, what would Dolly do here?
0: Yeah, I think the Lainey Wilson example that you bring up is probably a great example. When you hear stories from Lainey about just grabbing a travel trailer and never towing one before and making her way to Nashville to build a life. There was an unapologetic tenaciousness that is consistent with leaders like the names that you mentioned, with Shania and Lainey and Dolly, and what amazing company to put that in. Of course, both of them would probably say, I don't belong in that company. But from a fan perspective, I think it's probably pretty safe. Let's talk about the other people that she accidentally perhaps created, like Whitney Houston, which probably would have had a great career if she had never met Dolly Parton's song. But outside country music, I mean, it's safe to say that her career was built on the foundation of Dolly Parton's writing.
9: Oh, for sure. I mean, just that song, like, it's funny that I think I watched an interview this like a couple minutes ago, being Dolly talking about that song and her not even realizing how impactful that song could be, because it was so personal to her and it was her writing, and she was just such an artist. And she was also the most humble artist, I think, which is so crazy to think. And she was talking about how she never could have imagined that that would fall into the hands of Whitney Houston, and that she would get to hear her words being sung by someone like her, and just how floored she was. And I'm sure they're singing up in heaven right now, that song. But I mean, what an iconic. That was the song that Shania Twain, I think I had said, what would be the song you'd choose to sing in a bar if you wanted to make the entire room cry? And she said, I Will Always Love You, the Dolly Parton version, because yeah, that would definitely do the trick.
0: It's remarkable to think the impact that one person can have. And this is just coming to me now. It's not something I'd thought about. But as we talk about Dolly Parton, Dolly Parton is like the Chuck Norris of women in media, because she's the soul that could ward off everything and take care of everybody and do all the things just like you just described. So all of the Chuck Norris jokes about Chuck Norris could do everything, Dolly Parton deserves that same meme, I think.
9: Oh, I mean, what is there in the world that Dolly Parton did not accomplish? I mean, it's wild. And I think what is like one of my favorite things about Dolly, it's hard to nail down just one, but I remember vividly being like on the radio doing my show and finding out that Dolly Parton had actually tried to turn down being inducted into the Rock and Roll Hall of Fame because she didn't feel worthy.
0: Yeah, I remember
9: and
0: that.
9: I think the entire world was like, what? Are you crazy? Like, you're Dolly Parton. Of course you're worthy. But that's who she was. And then she felt like she had to prove, she was like, all right, I got to put out a rock album now because I got to make sure I deserve this honor that I'm about to receive.
0: What would Dolly do? Dolly Parton, yeah, passing away at the age of 80. It's remarkable. Shannon, Ella, you can catch online on the iHeart app anytime on the Pure Country Network, on all of the stations. You're going to find her somewhere depending on your time zones and all the things. 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
0: What's on your mind? Every single Tuesday, we at this time, we like to talk to one of our friends and family on the show and let you get to know them a little bit. It's not necessarily about something specific in the news. Maybe it is. Maybe it's about something going on in life. And Mark Mendelson is our guy here to do this today. What's on your mind, Mark Mendelson? Hello.
36: Good evening, Shane. How are you?
0: I'm good, thank you. For those who don't know Mark, former homicide detective, is on the show. You see him on CTV from time to time. Toronto people know him, but for people across the country, you've heard him on the show before many times, talking about policing things. What's on your mind, brother?
36: Well, we are in interesting times in this country, and you know, not just from a geopolitical perspective, but from a provincial perspective, just from a national perspective, and from a policing perspective. You know, we've seen more and more situations and occurrences over the last couple of years involving policing and quote unquote corruption. And, you know, serious, criticisms of policing, you know, how they're dealing with demonstrations in, you know, certainly in Toronto and in Ottawa, I'm sure as well, the number of demonstrations and how the police are handling it, whether they're being neutral about it. So the criticism is flying all over the place. And I, you know, I have the opportunity to speak to, you know, not just retired investigators, but current investigators, current cops, deputy chiefs and chiefs, and watching how they're sort of stick handling through all the different changes that we're all seeing, not only in the world, but, you know, as we sit here in this country. And it is changing. It is changing fast.
0: There seems to be a few things that bubble up every now and then. Montreal has been through a lot when it comes to policing lately. And then there's changes in policing. You know, in Montreal, it's funny because they're talking about body cams now, saying things like, oh, yeah, we're going to do body cams. It's like, what do you mean you don't do body cams? Like, that is mind blowing to me. But at the same time, you know, Surrey went through their policing thing. Alberta is going through their new police force provincially now and what they're getting into. In some forms, it feels like we're moving ahead, Mark. Things look good in policing. And in some ways, you're like, oh, my God, this is still a thing and still a problem.
36: Like body cams, I mean, I didn't know that, Shane, and that's quite fascinating to me because that's almost become old technology now. I mean, you know, everybody was up in arms, especially police, when they talked about body cams, you know, when they were using it widely in the U.S., and we got it here, and I always took the position, you know, the body cam is a good thing to have because it can actually, you know, extricate police officers from vexatious complaints, from frivolous complaints, things of that nature. It can be of benefit. And we've seen it now in the courts, and we've seen it now in the internal dispute, you know, police act charges that are taking place right across this country all the time, where the body cam is actually saving the officer all the grief in the world and really making the complainants incredible, or, you know, their credibility's gone. So that surprises me. And technology, you know, it's changing so quickly now in terms of policing, not just body cams, but, you know, everybody's got a security system in their homes, and every business has got cameras, and cities have got cameras all over the place. We're actually seeing crimes now that are being solved, not with witnesses, not with people giving statements, but with, you know, the technology expertise that certain officers have in police services, where, you know, they can go out and you can actually follow these crime vehicles from the crime scene to where they ditch the car or where they park the car without ever having to deal with a witness. And, you know, the courts love it. Juries love it. So, but this is technology we didn't have 20 years ago. Lord knows I wish we did when I was in homicide. But, you know, these are all good, positive changes. But, you know, you mentioned what's happening in Alberta. They're going to go to a provincial system like we have in Ontario and they have in Quebec. There are some, you know, good reasons for that, you know, in terms of the quality of service I think that people are going to be receiving, because right now a lot of them are not happy. BC's doing some of the same things. I don't know whether, you know, Saskatchewan or Manitoba or some of the, you know, the Maritime provinces need this at this point, because the RCMP are sort of, with the exception of Newfoundland, I guess, they're de facto provincial police. But these are all, you know, whether this is, you know, service quality discussions or whether this is finances about how expensive it is to have a police service, I don't know. But, you know, these changes are going to happen, and there's going to be growing pains. And, you know, at the end of the day, let's face it, there's going to be people that just aren't happy anyways, because they wouldn't have been happy no matter what.
0: It is crazy to think that there's more doorbells with cameras on them in Montreal than police officers. It's kind of a crazy notion in today's world. They say over the next year that stuff's going to roll out. What does it look like ideally, though? If you could go, you know, former police guy, former detective, looking forward at policing, what do we need to do to have the confidence? Do we still need to grow up a little bit when it comes to this? Because we blame police for all kinds of things that aren't their problem, and, you know, that we put them on them, like people's opinions and stuff online. And at the same time, though, the police still have things like the racism accusations and stuff that's happened recently in Montreal. So some of it's not warranted. Some of it is long overdue. What's the dream?
36: Well, I mean, the dream is, I think that in many cases, there are so many societal issues that are placed on the lap, as you mentioned, of the police. I mean, if you look at Toronto and traveling the transit system, and you got people who are just, you know, completely out of it, and they're laying on the seats, and they ride the subways and streetcars 24/7 if they can. There are mental health issues, there are emotional issues, and there are drug and alcohol issues. And you cannot expect the police service to be the social service agency that looks after these people. I mean, it's, you know, for years it's been going on in Toronto where we've got homeless shelters all over the place. But I can tell you from experience, a lot of the people that I would come in contact with, say, in homicide investigations, and I would ask them, why aren't you going in the shelters? And they would say, because they feel safer out on the street. Because they get into those shelters, they get robbed. People steal their shoes. People steal their coats. And they also don't like the rules, because a lot of these shelters at 8 a.m. say, okay, you're out for the day. Goodbye. And when you do come in at 9 or 10 o'clock at night, they lock the door and they say, no, you can't go out every half an hour and, you know, have a hit of crack and then come back in. That's not our rules. They don't like rules. That's why they're quite comfortable, you know, living in parks and in stairwells and on transit systems, because there are no rules and because, you know, they can do what they want. And again, they feel safer. That falls onto the cities and onto the provinces, I would suggest, as well. There's just not enough safe places for them. And when we talk about putting up new shelters, they're putting them or suggesting to put them in places because we've got this NIMBY, you know, thing going on. Nobody wants a shelter near their house. So they're putting them in faraway places, which are hard to get to, which don't have any nearby social services, let alone a Tim Hortons, if you will. That's not attractive for them. So you're balancing people who love their neighborhoods and don't want these shelters in the area, you know, or safe injection sites, things of that nature. And they make a lot of noise and they carry a lot of weight when it comes to the elections. You know, so where do you go? It's a societal problem. It's a mental health problem. It's a hospital problem. It is social services problems. It is a policing problem in many ways. And you can't just dump it on the lap of the police and expect them to sort of take care of it all, because every time they do that, it's one step forward and two steps back, because something goes wrong. Somebody, you know, posts a video of police officers trying to extricate a guy, you know, who's on fentanyl, and getting him out of a streetcar, and a fight ensues, and everybody's filming it, and it's on TikTok and Instagram in about 8 seconds, and the police are criticized heavily for that. So, you know, this is something that the police are facing. Everybody's a photojournalist now.
0: Yeah, it's true. It's so true. I hear you. What's on your mind, Mark Mendelson, former homicide detective? Let the police police, I think, is my takeaway from this conversation. Well, thank you for being here, brother. I do appreciate you as always. Love having you on.
36: My pleasure, Shane. Have a good show and take care of yourself.

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1: It's always interesting to me, this sort of back to school notion, right? It's a reset of the habits. And is it good or is it not good? Now, even though back to school is the timing of this conversation, it really is so many different things. And it's New Year's. It's back from vacation. It's Monday. And every time we reset our habits and every time we reset into new routines, hopefully new routines, we have an opportunity to reevaluate. And that's where we're going to start here in this conversation. Dr. Michelle Singara is here, education specialist, cognitive social scientist. I imagine you with like a cauldron and glowing green social stuff. To talk about a couple of things. And so AI is obviously everywhere. Habits around AI is interesting to me. And there's been an awful lot about, oh, kids aren't learning this. Kids aren't, you know, with some critical thinking and all these different pieces. And as I use AI to learn and develop things and try some things that I've no idea what I'm doing, like how does my son fix his alternator in his car? It is interesting because I feel like we need to rephrase it, Michelle, because the cognitive development part could actually be a long ball. There was a long time where people said video games were bad. And then we learned that small tactile maneuvers and three-dimensional thinking for kids became a big skill over the course of time. And so process versus performance. I wonder if the process part, yes, we are missing some key elements. Is it a long ball that we just can't see yet of what the benefits might be?
2: It's a great question because I think fear, I think you really, if you distill it down, the question is really about how we are all scared of things when they first come out. And you can go back even before video games and the calculator and radio. I remember.
1: Oh, electricity. I love electricity. It's a great story. People didn't want to walk in the room.
2: So fear is our natural default, but that's because our brains, fear is our braking system. It's super critical to keep us safe and to help us survive. So it seems to be where we start. I think, being a cognitive social scientist, I believe that cognition is something that we are living with, on a daily basis and need to be considering how all the things that we're doing in our lives, how much time are we spending outdoors in natural light on video games with AI, all speak to how our brains are developing. And we're at a time now, Shane, where we need to move past the fear and get into the opportunity of it all, as you're talking about. The back to school time period is one of those opportunities where we're naturally able to have conversations like this and talk about ways to interact and integrate technology from a place of hope and opportunity rather than fear.
1: Yeah. Screen time on your phones, I think such a great example. Your screen time numbers, like we get like our little alerts on our phone. Oh, you spent 5 hours on the phone today. Well, technically, no, I didn't. I had Spotify running and I had 7 phone calls. And so I wasn't on my phone. I used my phone. And again, for me as a word guy, the language part matters because we see those numbers of 4 hours or 6 hours or what everybody uses. And then we're like, yeah, that's too much. Let's do it again tomorrow. Like at what point do we know what is the new baseline?
2: Exactly. And what you're talking about definitions and measures here, because it frustrates me to no end, Jane, when people talk about participation and people are like, yeah, butts were in the seats. I had this many check marks in terms of they showed up. Well, what did they do? Did they actually learn anything when their butts were in the seats? We have too many online learning programs that are completion based. So it's like, did they click the video? Did the video play until the end of the video? They can watch that stuff, right? That's on a dashboard. They didn't stop. Their eyeballs must have been on it. Were they really on it? And unfortunately, we are measuring the wrong things in terms of these technology screen time. So you have a device in your pocket. Is looking at how much screen time I have on a daily basis a measure of whether or not I'm using that device in a way that is helping my brain develop or hindering it? These are essential questions when we look at how we're using these things in the classroom, boardroom, lecture hall, wherever we're talking about it.
1: It does translate everywhere. We can sit here and pontificate about kids are terrible. Get off my lawn. But I mean, really, it does. It's exactly what we do all day, every day.
2: It's the adults who are the problem, Shane, I find also, you know, when you're talking about habit formation. And I just was putting out some social content around parenting tips and things about how to build healthy habits at home. And it's modeling to your kid. I have a 2.5-year-old toddler, okay? And she knows when I am on my phone. It is incredible how sensitive they are at that age when they're so connected to attention and attachment. You know, we are the ones who have to understand first and foremost that we are not superhuman individuals. Like, we don't have the discipline necessarily to fight the bells, the whistles, the notification, the dings. And if we can start to look at our habits as parents, as caregivers, as educators, as leaders, it's going to funnel down into habits of those that we're working with or raising, as it were.
1: Oh, I see your toddler and I raise you my Great Dane. Because my dog knows that when I finish this conversation, I say, thanks, Michelle. Okay, see you later. And I take my headphones off. She gets up, comes over for a bum scratch because she knows full well that she can have my attention now.
2: Mm-hmm.
1: Isn't that crazy?
2: And that's what it is. When you look at, I am a designer really at heart. Like I always say to my artistic friends, like I'm not an artist. But when you look at what teaching and learning really is, or the design of any sort of interaction with teaching and learning involved, you have these levers that you pull, which are like your paintbrushes and your colors. You have what you teach, how you teach, and how you define and measure success. That's curriculum, instruction, and evaluation. And it is all about attention. How are we keeping people's attention, moving people through an experience, put the attention on the content and the curriculum we want them to focus on, and hopefully on how we want them to demonstrate that they actually learn something. Now, in the traditional ways of old school ways, literally, of thinking about these things, we have to remember that it was the industrialized model, Shane. Like, the Industrial Revolution is what dictated our schools, the current way we look at what a school looks like, from the desks and the way they're oriented to the bell system. You know, it's the summer right now, and I still hear the bells of my local school going off every 40 minutes. The fact that we've separated content, right? You have math from 9:10 to 9:50. These are all arbitrary ways of organizing our interaction with material and each other. So AI, what I love about it, like I was working as an educational consultant for many years, looking at the introduction of technology, online learning environments way before COVID. But COVID really changed the game in terms of like, okay, well now we have to do stuff with technology. Like technology has to come into these designs, which was not part of the old industrial model of way we would look at these interactions of instruction, evaluation, and curriculum. And AI is just pushing the envelope that much further. Like, the old ways don't work. So we need to redesign. We need to take these traditional colors. It's the same brushes. I'm not telling people to, like, throw out their toolkits, right? Like, obviously, we have what we learn, we have how we learn, and then we have how we define and measure success. Like, that stuff's the same. But what we do with those and the colors and the pictures we can make now are just so much more vibrant and interesting and relevant than what's currently happening.
1: To add on to your story about the kids and what they do and the old tools is that during COVID, my son, who's not a computer programmer, and his friends found out that when they were getting Google Doc tests, that if they looked at the source code, they could see the answers.
2: There you go.
1: And so, okay, well, let's do a test. And then you have the kids who are willing to look behind the scenes, and the teachers don't know. Yeah. They didn't look. Yeah. And then they're all of a sudden, everyone's getting 100% on the tests, and they're like, everyone's cheating, and they're sharing answers. No, we didn't share answers. It turns out the kids figured it out before the teachers did. And okay, so yes, they did not answer the questions truly, but the reality is they learned something there. And isn't that valuable? The way we look at things is so different. And I remember back in grade 5 when my teacher, Mr. Wade, used to throw the chalk just past people's head. Either he had terrible aim and missed every time, or he had impeccable aim and always missed on purpose, including throwing chalk brushes sometimes. Those things, we can leave them in the past. But when it comes to the way kids are answering questions and learning from the technology, isn't there so much more we could do? We're going to learn about this. Dr. Michelle Singara is here. We've got more to come. Shane Hewitt and the Night Shift as we get ready for back to school.
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19: Okay, my turn. Here comes another car. You can do it, man. You can do it. Okay, here I go. You're a rock. 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You cracked that windshield. 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

0: leaning into old systems versus new systems. Now, it's hard to turn the Love Boat. I would say the Titanic, but let's keep it more positive. It's hard to turn the Love Boat through a slalom course, right? It's a pretty big ship. So curriculations and systems, curriculations. I just made that up.
1: It's a new word. I like it.
0: Curriculums and systems are not, they're not easy, right? They take time. And then all of a sudden you have provincial governments that are overseeing curriculums and schools. And that's a layer of politicking that also is bothersome. But we also have a system, and I think you said it earlier, and if everybody missed it in the conversation, it's on the podcast, that bums in seats. And, you know, while we have their attention, they're paying attention. And all of you adults that have done those corporate security tests, right, like on how to not click on the phishing email that you get at work, that's the attention. So we have their attention. And here's what I truly worry, Michelle, and if it's off topic, that's fine. You can tell me. In today's world of just building worker bees and more lemmings to follow the system, when we focus on attention and retaining attention, we're just building them to buy into the advertising systems and the media systems, the shopping systems, the dopamine hits of the social media, all of the bits. We're actually grooming them now through school to fit that mold, as opposed to challenge that mold and build things newly. My honest gut from this conversation is, oh, this reveals that we're actually training them on how to be good consumers. And I find that concerning. Is that off topic?
1: Well, no, because you're talking about ways in which we're capturing attention. And if you're talking about designs of like interactions with content, whether you want to talk about an online asynchronous, you know, someone doing a workplace training initiative module or a first year chemistry lecture course with 500 students in it in higher ed, it depends on how you're doing it. And if people are leveraging the same tools, like if things are not in our best interest, and the research is very clear now that this kind of short-term attention seeking, bells and whistles, dog salivating, old school behavioralism model of getting attention is not good for us, then we need to be rethinking what it means to get people's attention. Because lo and behold, Shane, we actually are interested and engaged based on other stuff than just shiny objects passing in our field of view. We are actually super interested in things that have value to us, that are relevant to our worlds, that tap into intrinsic motivations that we all have as human beings, you know? So we need to be designing, like, for example, a case-based scenario learning, right? You could have a quiz, to your point earlier about your son doing the Google quiz, right? Like, you could design an assessment for a secondary school classroom that is a Google, that's a quiz. And they could have, even, you know, and teachers, I mean, I'm not hating on you, I'm sorry, but they could have short answers in there. They could have like a case study that they're doing in there, right? All of these things could be plagiarized, and then we end up being police, and it's not working with the current systems that we have. But if instead we ask students to generate scenarios where they would think this information is useful, and then use those generated scenarios from our students in a case-based, you know, walk yourself through this scenario and tell me how you would do this. We get them to record themselves or do things with a peer and record it and submit it and get another peer to look at it, get peer feedback in the mix. Like, now we're talking like a totally different game-changing way of capturing attention.
0: Yeah, okay. So, and what I hear in that is, I can say on the radio, hey, by the way, stick around because Michelle has news that if you don't hear it, you could die tomorrow. Right. And then everyone's like, oh, yeah, I don't want to die. Like fear-based hooks, right? It's terrible.
1: Fear works.
0: But you do. You hear that. You see that online and you hear it in different media outlets will do it, you know, generally for profit. Mm-hmm. But if I do nothing but share my enthusiasm about something, there must be some sort of like electron chemistry, acknowledging your drooling dog Pavlov, just kind of throwaway that you put in there. But like that, the enthusiasm becomes the drooling dog, right? The enthusiasm is, oh, I'm going to surround myself with more people who care. I'm going to surround myself with more people who are excited about what they do. And now all of a sudden the friend circle has changed. You're not hanging out with a bunch of complainers. Mm-hmm. Oh my God, did you hear I'm going to die tomorrow? Yeah, the media, whatever. And then, and then you're surrounded by these people that are go-getters and trying to do things. Like, it seems to come together quite simply, no?
1: Mm-hmm. Yes, because this is how we're built. The cognitive social science thing, by the way, that moniker just means I understand the nature and the nurture side of things.

0: things, so I understand how we learn, act, and behave, think in terms of like what the biology says, but then also what sociology and psychology say about it and how our context matters. We are literally neurobiologically wired to, for emotional contagions, Shane, okay? Like a smile, like the classic adage of the spider walking on someone's forearm and then you get tingles on your forearm. We are connected. We're mammals, okay? We're super interested. And I get hired over and over again because, as you may have noticed, I'm super enthusiastic about the work that we're doing and we're talking about. And this is another topic that is really close to my heart, Shane, and I think it connects, is that educators, if we're going to make these changes, we're going to ask educators in all spaces, whether we're talking about HR, L&D professionals, or we're talking about parents who need to work on skill building in their homes around AI use and device use, like there needs to be a way to support them and give them the energy that they need, the tools to support them so that they can be energetically motivated to have these kinds of conversations and to engage in this type of work. Because what we're experiencing everywhere is distraction, disconnection, burnout, right? We asked so much of people to flip the script and move to turn the Titanic. The Titanic hit the iceberg, Shane. Okay. We're not going to use that one. We're going to make it. We're going to turn it. It's happening. Okay. Lumbo. We're going to make this turn. We're going to do it. But I think if we're looking at all the levels at which change has to happen at, in the home, in formal school systems, in the workplace, I think we need to talk about this level of emotional contagion and energy and enthusiasm and what it needs. Like, what does it need to survive but thrive? How can we fan the flames of interest to get people who are working with folks to want to do this work?
1: Is this a parenting conversation or is this a teaching conversation?
0: All of them, dude. Education is everywhere. The importance of learning how to interact with technology to keep our brains from atrophying and to promote these amazing essential human capacities and skills that are going to totally keep us versatile and valuable in a machine-mediated world. Like, we are all responsible for it, whether we're working as a caregiver, parent, or a formal educator, or learning development with adults. Adults always get left out of the picture, you know? Like, you graduate from university after cramming and memorizing, you know, for an exam that doesn't really matter anymore. And then all of a sudden learning stops. That could not, you know, the upskilling, reskilling conversations that we're having now, right? Like, we're all invested in it.
1: Yeah. Well, it never does stop. That's for sure. And, you know, I guess as you get older and you start to see life a little differently, and all of our friends and brothers and sisters are in their 70s and 80s right now that are going, oh yeah, you just wait, right? Like, the minute I realized that I was presented with the opportunity to watch my parents grow up. Right. I remember at 50, my dad wearing a tracksuit, you know, building a cabin for him and my mom, and wearing a tracksuit, new hairdo, sneakers. And I'm like, oh, my dad's cool. And then now that I'm 50 and I look at this and I go, oh, like this is what my dad felt like at that time. And for me, he was old.
0: Yeah.
1: Right. And that, but in reality, for me now, it's like, oh, there's a lot of learning yet to come. And that, so now it, you see the people around you with an opportunity to learn. Teachers, parents, I would say strangers, because it's an opportunity for strangers. That smile at the cute little girl who's wearing her, a ballet, tutu or whatever, carrying her unicorn magic stick, walking down the road and singing to butterflies, and the stranger who smiles and gives that cute little wave, you know, after waving to mom, is like, these are the human things. And this is absolutely fascinating. Nature versus nurture. That's a whole other conversation that we'll have to have another time.
0: Okay.
1: Nurture makes sense. Nature, kind of wild. Yeah. And, Dr. Michelle Sangara is the guest. Thank you very much.
0: Thank you so much for having me, Shane. I look forward to speaking again.
2: Mm-hmm. Now this update from the Canadian Press. Canada is doubling tariffs on American steel and aluminum products to 50% in retaliation for the United States imposing tariffs on nearly $28 billion of Canadian goods. Ottawa says it's matching the dollar amount of U.S. tariffs, but the list does not include all the same items targeted by President Donald Trump. Meanwhile, Ontario Premier Doug Ford said on CNN yesterday it's about time to bring the temperature down between Canada and the U.S. Ford says he wants a deal that will bring the cost of living down on both sides of the border. Alberta's opposition leader Naheed Nenshi is calling on Premier Daniel Smith to cancel an upcoming referendum on quitting Canada given the trade war with the United States. And BC Conservative leader Carrie Lynn Finley says open nominations will be held to find people to run against legislators that have left the party. Her comments come as former caucus whip Roslyn Byrd became the third Conservative this month to resign from the party. From the Canadian Press, I'm Don Mitchell.
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0: Dolly Parton has passed away at the age of 80. And it's, does it feel good to just hear Dolly Parton? If you're listening on the radio, if you're on the podcast, you can't hear that because of licensing things. But doesn't it just put a smile on your face? Because I don't know a time ever when a Dolly Parton song didn't come on and somebody always says, oh, Dolly. That's just the way it was. I mean, even when Ghetto Superstar came out, people were like, oh, Dolly, right?
1: You know, she had 50 records. 50.
0: Is that what it was?
1: 50 records she put out. Yeah. Yeah. Crazy. And all of them are bangers in their own right.
0: In their own right. We have the clip from her family on here, don't we?
1: We do, yeah.
0: Okay.
1: Yeah. Saves. Yeah.
0: So Ryan O'Donnell's in Calgary, Noah Skanga, Toronto, Shane Hewitt here in Ottawa. Dolly Parton passing away, one of the most beloved of all the people, celebrity people and musicians. I don't know what you want to call her, just like the North Star of all things. And, you know, end of 2026 is going to be the story of the end of the year is going to be two things. Politically, we know what that's going to be. We're not talking about that right now. And it's going to be Dolly Parton. That's what it's going to be. And how lucky were we truly to not only have had the influence of her music and those songs and her voice, and but the personality. I mean, what was it, like 2 years ago she did the Dallas cheerleader thing?
1: Yep.
0: Like it's wild and fun, and man, we know her music. We know the fun. We know the joy. We know the personality. And Ryan's put together some Dolly Parton highlights here, Ryan. So why don't you take over and,
1: yeah,
0: and share some of the stories.
1: I wanted to share because, you know, you're going to hear Dolly all over the radio and your day today, tomorrow, for probably weeks. But there's all these so many incredible clips and moments from interviews over the decades that she was performing that just tell you such a good story of, like, who she was. One of my favorite one here is... This is she's on a talk show, and a balding man is going bald, and he's asking Dolly advice on how he should proceed. Should he embrace being bald, or should he shave his head? And just listen to Dolly's advice. I love it.
2: I get a wig, or should I stay the way I am?
3: I think you should stay the way you are, because just because you've lost your fuzz don't mean you're not a peach.
0: Come on.
1: She just pulled that. She just had that. She just, yep. That wasn't like a line she prepared, you know. It's like, it was just built into her. And she was very funny. Like, God, she was so funny. This is advice from Dolly. This time, it's for the youth.
4: Valley? Mm-hmm. The question is, if you could tell teenagers of America today one thing, whether it be advice or something of support, what would it be?
3: I would say... Act like it's raining every day and wear your rubbers.
1: She just said that.
0: Well, no, she had that. There was a little bit of like Tom and Jerry hidden. She was very subtle in her very not PG-13-ness in a lot of the things that she said, right? Like there was a lot of suspicious dark thinking, dirty thinking, in subtle undertones and innuendo to the things she said.
1: She's so pure though, right? It's like she's saying something that's so raunchy or just out of pocket, but she says it genuinely funny and not in any way that's meant to make you feel uncomfortable or any insulting way. She's just being silly and goofy in a genuine way. So it came across well. Like, you know, what she was saying there, you know, like in the 70s or 80s, the whole crowd is laughing and cheering along because Dolly said it, you know, because Dolly said it.
0: Dolly could say anything.
1: Yeah, she really could.
0: All right. So here's a thing Dolly sharing with reporters about 9 to 5. You know, 9 to 5, the makeup for 9 to 5.
5: Jane Fonda and Lily Tomlin used to get so mad at me because when we were doing 9 to 5, Jane was teaching her exercise class, and of course Lily did not like to get up early, so she would be the one come in with a scarf on, rollers in her hair. Of course, I'd already cleaned up, put on my makeup, went across town to have to take all the makeup off, start again for the movie, and I'd be all bouncing around coming in with my makeup on, and Lily looked at me one morning, she said, and I was so perky, and I was doing my thing, had my makeup on, and she's looking at me and said, Dolly, go to hell.
0: Perky's a good word.
1: Yes, she was very, yeah, she just was. She just like has that. I never saw her frown. I don't know if I've ever seen
0: it. Eternally perky. Yeah, it's very good. Okay, and this is for Ryan Feld, this one. Probably the best Dolly Parton quote of all time.
5: So, you know, when I'm talking about making money, I said, you know, I need to make a lot of money because it would amaze you to know how much it costs to make a person look this cheap. And there's a lot of truth in that.
0: Ah, so good. Now, Dolly worked hard. There's been some really cool text messages that have come in at 7:10:10, and a couple, you know, about her husband passing and stuff, and saying things like, you know, she just died of a broken heart. She gave away all of her love, and just ran out. I mean, it's been quite delightful, your text messages at 7:10:10. So thank you for those. I appreciate them. Dolly Parton passes away at the age of 80. And if you think Dolly's impact on the world stopped with, you know, the Gen Xers like me, Ryan's a millennial, probably knows more about Dolly than I do. She has transcended all generations. Yeah, Ryan?
1: She has. And it's kind of hard to imagine, like, a kid today listening to Jolene, which came out, what, is that 1974? You know, it's like, why would they be listening to Dolly Parton? But this clip you're about to hear, this is from just a few months ago. Okay. And it's at the Dolly Parton, like, theme park. It's like her, you know, her attraction. And Dolly is on a carriage being drawn by a horse, right? And there's this 8-year-old boy who's standing in the crowd, and Dolly points at him. And this, the sounds you're about to hear are of unbridled joy from an 8-year-old being pointed at by Dolly Parton. Just listen to this.
0: Just because she smiled.
1: Literally, because she smiled and like waved at that little boy. And I'm thinking of that little boy today, honestly.
0: So if you're feeling sad about Dolly's passing, dollyparton.com and at Dolly Parton, they've got some stuff set up to leave messages already. This was obviously well prepared for, I imagine, years ago, just in case something went wrong. And Dolly's nephew shares that she had invited him some time ago to be the spokesperson of the family. He has an interesting history because his dad did security. He did security. Like, she kept the family close. And here's a little clip. And you can hear the level of professionalism that not only Dolly had, that she instilled in the family around her.
6: Dolly was a farmer, just like her daddy. He farmed the soil. She farmed songs and happiness. Dolly called me and said she wants to rest in a beautiful bed of plush cotton because after a life wearing heavy rhinestones, she finally deserves to be comfortable and have some rest.
0: The entire piece is quite beautiful. Mm-hmm. He's very well spoken. And at Dolly Parton on Instagram, for example, you can see it there on dollyparton.com. I do recommend that you take a moment to go listen to the entire thing. I think it just goes to show the level of passion and love that she carried generally for the people around her, and her level of professionalism, polish, and how much she cared about the way that she was leaving everybody behind. Even though, like, this illness thing was not really well known and it seemed to be quick, she was making sure that everyone else was taken care of, which seems like very Dolly Parton thing to do. A couple of conversations coming up on the show. We had one, it's on the podcast, with Shannon Ella, who does the Pure Country shows on the Country FM stations on the iHeart app about Dolly generally. That'll also be on the podcast. So you can grab it there. Okay. Coming up for you next, we're going to take a tour around the iHeart Talk Radio Network, some of the trade war conversations that we did not get a chance to get to on the show, plus some new tech and some Apple luxury stuff with Chris Abel in just a bit. It's Good News Tuesday. We'll be right back.
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1: Shane Hewitt and the Night Shift, in case you missed it, tour around the iHeart Talk Radio Network. It's a chance for us to touch on some of the other stories that our colleagues have gotten up to through the course of the day today, and a chance for us to be able to learn a little bit more beyond what we've already done. So let's dig into that. Of course, the big conversations today around trade on the newsy shows, including Graham Richardson filling in for Vasya Kapelos, spoke with Reynolds Mastin, president and CEO of the Canadian Media Producers Association, about the decision to stand firm on Canadian content requirements, trade negotiations, and Canadians' cultural sovereignty.
2: What's at stake is whether Canadians get to control and decide what stories they tell, and whether they even have access to Canadian stories on screens in the future. So what was at stake here was, based on the reports we've seen and heard, is the U.S. negotiating team at the 11th hour essentially wanted our government to undo the Online Streaming Act. And that's a piece of legislation that was brought in a few years ago to basically ensure that in the digital space, because we all now stream content, it's not through the TV antennas anymore, that Canadian stories still have shelf space and still continue to get made through having streamers like Netflix and Amazon, those streamers that you mentioned, commission Canadian stories and ensure that they're discoverable on their platforms.
3: Somebody mentioned today they do that in Europe. This is not a uniquely Canadian thing, right?
2: It is far from uniquely Canadian. They do that in Europe. And in fact, right at the end of the year, the Australians also brought in legislation with similar requirements.
3: The suggestion was that, let's just take Netflix, and we don't know if this was at the table. The suggestion was that Netflix would not have a requirement to, for instance, get into the algorithm Canadian content, French Canadian content, which was just a non-starter for the negotiators.
2: It was, because, you know, it's a little bit like when you walk into a grocery store. You know, there are lots of studies that show that if you put a product on a display at the end of an aisle, even if it's not on sale, people are more prone to buy it just because it's got a nice display and you're drawing people's attention to it, right?
3: Of course. Yeah.
2: And the reverse is also true. You could have the best product in the world, but if you put it on a shelf that's too high at the back of the store, chances are not many people are going to purchase it, no matter how great it is. So what was partly at stake here was ensuring that, you know, when you go onto Netflix or you go onto Amazon and you get that homepage, that there are also Canadian choices of shows that you can watch on top of all the other great content that these services provide and that we all love.
1: There you go. It's conversation on, in case you missed it, from Graham Richardson filling in for Vasya Kapelos today, talking about trade negotiations, Canadian cultural sovereignty. You can grab it on the iHeart app, by the way, Vasya Kapelos' podcast, also Graham Richardson's podcast, for that matter. Bill Carroll from CFRA in Ottawa had David Fraser on, talking about Trump's comments on Canada's military.
4: You know, it's sad to hear, you know, a world leader say things like that, when in fact, if you talk to the American military, they know what we did, our sacrifices, and, you know, they're more than appreciative. They're brothers and sisters to us. They're cousins. And, you know, they get it. There's a lot of Americans that get it. There are a lot of American politicians, but we're dealing with an administration here that is completely detached from reality. And, you know, that's the only way I can justify it, is just they don't get it, but many Americans do. And I know they appreciate what we've done.
5: Talk to a couple of people who are serving right now, and they've served with Americans recently. And I asked them, how much does this come up? How much does it impact your relationship? And the answer, both cases, not at all. We don't talk politics. Everybody's very professional. We work together as one team, which is what we're supposed to do when we work together under the NATO banner or whatever it is. Is that what you hear too? You must still be in touch with people who are serving.
4: Yeah, even last week I was talking to a bunch of military people. I was on a trip, and you know, I always ask the question, you know, has this come up? And the answer continues to be no. I mean, our militaries are professional. They separate politics from the economics and from, you know, everything else that's going on. And they have a job to do, and they are just exceptionally good at doing that job and working together and integrating our mutual capabilities here. It does not come up. And, you know, I don't see it coming up in the foreseeable future, because our militaries are, you know, are apolitical, and they are professional. So this is a political discussion. This is an economic war. It's not a military war.
1: An economic war, trade war. It's going to be not easy for everybody. Conversations with, in case you missed it, around the iHeart Talk Radio Network. All of these live streams from these stations are on the iHeart app. And you can also get the podcast too. CKLW Windsor. Kyle Horner with friend of Shane Hewitt and the Night Shift, Ian Lee, on the show talking about tariffs and export taxes.
0: We have known for 250 years since Adam Smith, he's the guy that we call the father of capitalism, that tariffs are bad, bad, bad, bad. They are destructive. Doesn't matter what your justification is. People say, yeah, but I have a good reason. It still doesn't make the economy stronger. It weakens the economy. And this has been studied by people who have won Nobel Prizes in economics. It's been studied by Trevor Tombe at Calgary. It's been studied by profs at U of T. There is no question that tariffs hurt the economy. Trump is wrong. Okay, but I don't believe retaliatory tariffs are the way to go, because the studies done, econometric studies, show that when you have a trade war between a bigger, much bigger economy and a much smaller economy, guess who loses? Well, the smaller person loses, the smaller country.
6: Okay, so let's look at, let's say, a different avenue here. It's our Eamon Hart News Poll question. It's got over a thousand replies, 1,000 votes already. Should an excise tax be placed? Let's go with the oil, the potash, uranium. 90% of us say yes to that already when it comes to the news poll question. Your thoughts on that? Is that one route that we could go?
0: Well, first off, when you oppose a retaliatory, whether you call it excise or retaliatory tax, it's generally the retaliatory tax. Well, let's deal with whether they're going in or going out. Goods coming into Canada from the States, retaliatory tax will fall on those goods. It is paid by Canadians, not Americans. And people, you know, and people aren't really focused on this. When Carney or Ford promised retaliatory tariffs, they're talking about goods coming into Canada that we Canadians are buying. And that retaliatory tariff falls on us. We pay the tax, not the Americans. Yes, there will be American businesses that will probably lose that business, because they'll probably stop exporting because the market won't support it. But we pay the retaliatory tariff. Now let's talk about the excise tax, because you brought it up. Mm-hmm. The excise tax is paid on the products leaving here. That assumes that the buyer is going to continue to buy from you.
1: 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Grab our podcast on there, too. Coming up, speaking of being online, Bob Addison got himself in trouble with some comments. We are going to talk trade with Matt Gurney, but first, a little bit of fun and tech, some luxury, and the Care Bears with Chris Abel coming up next.

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7: Good morning. It's 6 o'clock on Wednesday, August the 26th. It's going to be a sunny day to start today with a high of 22. Increasing clouds tonight, though, and a chance of showers on the way tomorrow. Full details in just a moment. But right now, the news begins, and we say good morning to Lisa Best.
8: Good morning, Ryan. Thank you. BC Wildfire Update has 165 fires burning in this province, 64 considered out of control, 61 new starts in the last day. It's quite dry out there. 19 fires on Vancouver Island, including 5 considered out of control. The most southerly small fires are still a fraction of a hectare in size. They're all east of Port Renfrew and one out of control, another being held. But Premier David Eby took to the mic yesterday asking everyone to be cautious because it's getting drier.
9: We're going into a dry, warm, windy set of weather ahead, and there are increasing risks again of wildfires. So just asking British Columbians to please be careful out there, especially in the backcountry, and report those fires as soon as you see them. The Wildfire Service has been doing excellent work in knocking them down, but they have to know about them.
8: There are 3 wildfires that are known across the province, all of those burning in the interior, and of course, all have threatened communities. The fire in provincial politics now. Another BC Conservative legislator has quit the opposition caucus. Rosalind Bird has become the 3rd and this month and 2nd in as many days to exit the party, headed by new leader Carolyn Finley. She says she will continue to represent Prince George, Valmont, as an independent, and she says she has a responsibility to reject hatred and discrimination. Finley says the departures have opened up opportunities for others in the Conservative caucus.
10: They've made a choice, but what that choice has done has actually opened up amazing opportunities for leadership within our caucus.
8: Bird says she'll sit as an independent, and while her affiliation may be changing, her responsibility to her riding will not be. Well, as we know, the U.S. president's trade war with Canada is intensing, and we are retaliating against the U.S. with tariffs starting in about 2 weeks on about 50%, or actually on 700 different American products, anywhere from 25 to 50%. ABC News senior political correspondent Rachel Scott has the latest from Washington, D.C.
11: Canadian leaders have called the president a dictator. They're calling him a bully. President Trump responded by saying he wants to rename the Lake of Ontario to the Lake of America, something that he cannot force other nations to recognize. The reality for so many Americans across the country is this. A new report shows that with all the president's tariffs that he's imposed, American families are paying more than $1,000 a year.
8: BC Premier David Eby says he's encouraging the Prime Minister to look at non-tariff measures in response to the latest escalation in the U.S. trade war. And, of course, there'll be more to come in that camp, possibly as soon as today. A Newfoundland-based scientist is leading an international team of researchers on an 8-month research mission to the Arctic. Maxim Jeffrey is aboard the Terra Polar Research Station, an aluminum-clad saucer-shaped science vessel. The Memorial University researcher says they have about more than 220 research protocols to work through while they're drifting on the Arctic sea ice.
2: There were just six scientists on board, so it's a very good analogy with the International Space Station. And the idea is to cover as much as possible of the different realms in the Arctic of the ecosystem. So we look at the atmosphere. We look at sea ice, we look at the water in the ocean, and there's also pollution and microbiology.
8: The scientists and the six crew members will take the first 8 month shift aboard the Terra Polar Research Station, where much of the Arctic experiences 24-hour darkness. Every dog has its day. In this case, it's today.
5: Since we're in the dog days of summer, it's only fitting that today is National Dog Day. It was created back in 2004 to raise awareness about the massive number of dogs in shelters that need adoption. And it's where we first heard the phrase, adopt, don't shop, urging people to think twice before buying puppies at pet stores. National Dog Day also recognizes the contributions that service dogs make to keep people safe. I'm Daria Albinger.
8: Of course, fans, pretty much everyone, is mourning the passing of Dolly Parton. That would include the royal ones. That is the honor guard at Buckingham Palace, in front of the palace, honoring the legend with, of course, their version of 9 to 5. Fans will have a chance to celebrate Dolly Parton's life when her Broadway musical opens later this year. It's called Dolly, a True Original Musical. It will begin preview performances December 7th in New York City. It will tell the story of Dolly Parton's life in her own words and through her own songs. Among the hits that will be featured is that one, 9 to 5, Jolene, I Will Always Love You's in there too. It will also have new songs that Parton wrote just for this show, with Parton recently saying she'd worked on as many as 14 songs before narrowing it down. That's your news to 605.
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7: Thanks, Lisa, and good morning. Welcome to Wednesday. Another sunny one today with clouds, though, rolling in this evening. Now, yesterday we were saying the chance of showers is going to show up tonight. It looks like it's going to hold off until tomorrow. So dry evening ahead of us as well. We'll get you the full details in just a moment. Right now there to the sports, and I got to say it was a great effort, but the Victoria Shamrocks are out. The Coquitlam Adnacks defeated the Shamrocks 8-7 in a game that Victoria came out strong, but they just couldn't quite seal it at the end in Game 6 last night. So the Adnacks win the Western Lacrosse Association Championship Series 4-2. The Adnacks will advance to represent the WLA against the Major Series Lacrosse Champions for the National Man Cup. In baseball, Nathan Lucas was thrown out at second base to end the game after hitting a two-run single as the Toronto Blue Jays fell to the Kansas City Royals 5-3. The Blue Jays slipped to 2.5 games out of a wild card berth with the loss. Kansas City has won 9 straight. And Cal Raleigh tied a team record with homers and 4 straight at-bats to carry the Seattle Mariners to a 4-1 win over the Philadelphia Phillies. In tennis, Serena Williams and Carlos Alcaraz are out of the mixed doubles tournament at the U.S. Open. After winning their debut playing together, Williams and Alcaraz got knocked out in the mixed doubles quarterfinals. It was Williams' first match back at a Grand Slam tournament in New York since 2022, as she makes a return to tennis at age 44. There's still life after 40. It's good to know. As a guy who's there himself. It's 6:08. We've got your traffic and weather coming up in just a moment. And the CFAX Morning Show brought to you by Thrifty Foods. 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
7: CFAX Density Traffic and Weather. A little bit of construction to let you know about later today. There will be delays for Quadra Street with underground work going on. It's northbound Quadra, closed completely from Fort all the way up to Broughton Street. It's going to be today from 7 a.m. to 7 p.m. So it's not on yet, but it's coming. Watch out for that. Bike lanes again. Fort Street. Cyclists have to dismount there as well. So it's not just a traffic closure. It's a cyclist closure. Right now, at this early hour, though, not much going on. The roads look clear. I'm going to pick on a different neighborhood today. Let's take the sort of Langford area around Costco. Sort of that Langford Mill Stream area. It's taking you right now 18 minutes to get into downtown Victoria. That's with nobody on the road. So let's see how that builds as the morning goes on. And for BC Ferries, no sailing waits. Lots of room left on that 7 o'clock sailing. The weather forecast. Let's take a look at this. We're pushing that rain a little further ahead. So today is sunny, a little breezy still off the water. Bit cooler than yesterday, but not a ton. High of 22, humidex of 25. The clouds are starting to come tonight, lows to 13, but the chance of showers now won't be here until the morning and into the early afternoon. Originally, we were thinking it was going to start this evening as well, but it looks like it's going to be tomorrow before we see any showers. If we do, it's just a small chance of scattered showers. And then it's going to clear up pretty quick. We'll be into some clouds on Friday, but some sunshine for the weekend, Saturday, Sunday, looking sunny. But temperatures just climbing down a little more. Temperatures around 20 degrees is the high as of the weekend instead of the warmer ones we've been seeing right now. It's 6:11. Let's take a look at the business news. Well, opening bells are ringing later this morning for North American stock markets. So let's take a look at how things closed yesterday with David Augustine.
20: Markets on both sides of the border seemed unfazed by the escalating tariff war between the two countries yesterday as both exchanges ended on highs. Toronto's S&P/TSX Composite Index closed up 243 points. In New York, the Dow Jones Industrial Average was up 160 points and the Nasdaq was up 171 points. Asian markets also saw some gains this morning, with Japan's Nikkei Index closing up 405 points, the Hang Seng in Hong Kong closed up 141 points, and our dollar is trading overseas this morning at 72.15 cents US. BC Premier David Eby is urging Prime Minister Mark Carney to look beyond a tariff response when it comes to the trade war with the US, but is still applauding his steps to stand up to President Donald Trump. Workers at Metro Vancouver's waste-to-energy plant in Burnaby have gone on strike after contract talks between Unifor and employer Veolia broke down. And New Brunswick cybersecurity firm Lastwall has raised $17.5 million in new investment to expand its operations in Canada. From the Canadian Press Business Desk, I'm David Augustine.
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7: Hey, good morning. Thanks for joining us here on CFAX this Wednesday morning. I'm Ryan. We got Lisa on the news desk. Hey, Lisa, how you doing?
8: Good.
7: It was weird yesterday. I'm sure a lot of folks had the same experience where it's a certain point mid-morning, this sudden gasp started to go around the office as different people saw the news flash that Dolly Parton had died. It's one of those deaths that I think a lot of people were sort of shocked and saddened to hear about.
8: No, because she seemed to be so, she was right of her resident right up until the end. And we knew that she was dealing with some health problems, but Dolly never looked 80. In my mind of what 80 is, and she never acted that either. She never acted tired. She was always effervescent, always bubbly. I mean, this is the persona that she wanted us to see. But, you know, I remarked to my coworker Steve when the news came in at 11, and it was big. We all were shocked. But I the first thing I thought was she never got off her Carl. She lost her husband about a year before in March of 2025. And it was a long relationship. They did not have children. They were a tight unit. And she had expanded family. But her health problems just seemed to mount after his passing. You know, and it's testament to that, the bond of that relationship. But the amount of love that has poured out on social media, on media everywhere, everyone paying honor in their own way, including the clip I just showed. We listened to a Buckingham Palace honor guard and the royals weighing in. Like, she affected everybody because she was just such a good, kind spirit. You know, she had spunk and spark, and she was spicy at times and talented. You know, I watched one video of her playing in a small pub in Ireland. I don't think they even knew the song 9 to 5. Some of the people standing there were just stone-faced, or maybe they were in shock. But she was there all glitz with her nails and her hair and her rhinestones, and she just owned it with one guitarist playing for her because he happened to know that song. Hmm. And her voice was pure, like beautiful voice, didn't even need a mic. So, yeah, the tributes will roll in. It's just a sad time. And her family put a beautiful tribute to her. You know, and making the announcement, it was all prepared as she was in her life. She was in her passing. And it's just sad because all around, whether you met or not, I think she was a really good person. We gravitate towards good people.
0: Yeah, Dolly Parton dying from a brief battle with cancer at the age of 80. We learned yesterday. You might know the name Eric Alper. He's a Canadian music journalist and radio host and a frequent commentator on musical goings-on. Mm-hmm. He's going to join us in just a few moments, Lisa. We'll talk to him about Dolly Parton and the legacy she leaves behind and why this one, like, you know, certain
8: hurt
0: deaths
8: so
0: hit you. Certain deaths hit you, and this one hit a lot of people yesterday. So why is that? Let's talk about that in just a few moments here. Yeah, much more to come on the show, but we'll get caught up on the news right now. 6:16, what's happening in the headlines, Lisa?
8: BC Premier David Eby says he's encouraging the Prime Minister to look at non-tariff measures in response to the latest escalation in the trade war. Eby applauded Carney's steps to stand up to the U.S. President after talks broke down Friday. But Eby says Ottawa's response is missing some key elements, including revisiting the planned purchase of the fighter jets from the U.S., and the shipping of American coal from a port in BC. Eby says it's important to see federal leadership in supporting affected sectors and with a $7.5 billion trade relief package pledged by Ottawa. Meantime, a new Angus Reid poll finds that Canadians are experiencing a wide range of emotions as I digest this news about the trade war. 20% express frustration and anger over after a year and a half of tariffs, 12% feeling anxiety, fear, and uncertainty, 7% say it's disappointment. But the data also shows Canadians across the country are preaching national unity over provincial interest. 69% say they want a Team Canada approach from their province. And this despite elevated concerns from Canadians that the trade dispute will actually hurt on a provincial level. 68% of BCers asked say they believe the trade war will be negative for this province. BC, of course, is one of the three provinces experiencing, or that will be at the epicenters of any job losses created by this latest round of Trump's tariffs. And two belugas and four dolphins will be moved from a shuttered theme park in Niagara Falls to an aquarium in Spain. This is Marineland's fifth whale move as it moves all of its animals off the property and closes permanently. The park is up for sale and has been saying it's running out of money and could no longer afford to care for the animals. As of today's move to Valencia, six belugas will remain at Marineland, which will soon head to an aquarium in the U.S. That is your news to 618.
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CFAX at 70 traffic and weather. Let's take a look at what's going on out there. Not much on the roads, but there will be some construction on Quadra Street, the city of Victoria is telling us today, starting at 7. And

0: For the BC ferries, no sailing waits. And for the weather forecast, sunny today. Not quite as warm as yesterday, but not too far off. Highs of 22, a humidex of 25, so still that mugginess. The rain, the chance of rain that we're expecting is still on the way, but maybe not until tomorrow now. Originally, we were thinking that would be coming at us kind of more overnight tonight, but now it looks like it's going to hold off until tomorrow. So a dry evening ahead. Right now, it's 13 degrees.
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2: And I stumble to the kitchen, pour myself a cup of ambition, and yawn and stretch and try to come to life.
0: Dolly Parton dying, we learned yesterday, after a brief battle with cancer at age 80. Here to talk about it, I've got Eric Elper. He's a music publicist, commentator. You hear him all the time. You read him all the time talking music, and he's here now to remember Dolly Parton. Eric, how you doing this morning?
3: I'm a little sad. I think like everybody else who kind of followed Dolly Parton's life, I guess since every time, you know, like Dolly Parton has kind of been in our lives from the very, very beginning. And now it kind of feels like the world is a little bit less brighter.
0: I was mentioning this to Lisa, who's also here earlier, just before we got you on, saying I just heard this yesterday. I was sitting in the office after my show and I would just hear these gasps going off. Because people would see the news and then they would just react to it. And, you know, not everybody's death does that, where you get a whole office of people who just suddenly stop what they're doing and react. I think this is a person, like some deaths that hit you like that and hit a lot of people like that. Why do you think Dolly Parton was that for so many people yesterday?
3: Yeah, I think because she was so remarkably consistent with who she was, whether she was on a hit television special in the 1970s or hanging out and joking around on The Tonight Show with Johnny Carson or singing with Miley Cyrus only a couple of years ago. She's essentially been the same person the whole time, warm and funny and generous and unbothered by criticism. And I think people trust that consistency, especially in a culture where celebrity personas shift so constantly. Every single musician's new album is a new era. They have to have a new hairstyle. They have to change their clothes. They have to change with the times. Dolly Parton did absolutely none of that. And she's really talked open about where she's come from with a absolute dirt poor family living in poverty and having that once in a chance of a lifetime to be a success and grabbed it and fiercely independent all the way through. So I think that she's just one of those rare cases in entertainment where we knew exactly who she was because she didn't have to fake any of it.
4: She had a sense of grace and vulnerability to her, though, that we seem to embrace too. And Eric, can you speak to the universal aspect of her music? Because I mean, she played with metal bands.
3: Yeah, you know, what's amazing is that it, depending on how old you are, everybody has a different entry point to her, right? Mm-hmm. If you're a little bit older than maybe you or I, you know, you might remember her in the 1960s singing with Porter Wagoner on the television and having massive hits there. If you kind of grew up with her in the 70s, then you remember I Will Always Love You and Jolene and being on those variety shows. And if you're like me, you remember her in the 80s with 9 to 5 and having all those massive hits with Kenny Rogers. And if you're a little bit younger, you know her as Miley Cyrus's godmother and singing with Paul McCartney, Elton John, and Rob Halford of Judas Priest on her last album called Rockstar that she recorded in her 70s after being inducted into the Rock and Roll Hall of Fame. So, you know, she touched on so many aspects of the industry. It's such a cliche to call people like triple threats, like a singer, dancer, and actor, actress, but she was multitude of that. She did everything that kind of encompassed all of us feeling really good about watching somebody on stage.
4: And she gave so much away as well.
3: Yeah, you know, it's one thing to co-own Dollywood and start a theme park, because that could have been just a absolute huge profit-making center And it was. It still has about 3 million visitors a year and became one of the most significant employers in the area. But she promised all of the

0: teenage staffers that were in high school, that if they enrolled in university and college, Dollywood would pay for it in full. And they also, of course, she launched the Imagination Library Literacy Program, founded in honor of her father, who was illiterate. And the program mailed a free book every single month to enrolled children from birth to kindergarten. And at one time, it reached about 850,000 children monthly across the U.S. and Canada. So the fact that she used her wealth in the best way possible. She gave it away to people who deserved it the most, including, actually, that we're kind of finding out fairly recently, donating millions of dollars to the COVID vaccine that was used in families that couldn't have access to it in the first place.
1: It's incredible the legacy she leaves us. And she also leaves us with a Broadway musical.
0: Yeah, it was one thing that she was working on up until she started to get really, really sick. When Carl Dean, her husband of nearly 59 years, passed away in March of 2025, she really, really went headstrong working through her health challenges in her final month, including being involved with that stage musical that is autobiographical, that is heading for Broadway in the next couple of months, if not maybe a year, which I have a feeling is going to be sped up by now. But yeah, she was working right up until then, and I'm sure in the next couple of months we're going to be seeing a lot of books and a lot of unreleased music from people that were close to her, that wrote songs for her, and vice versa. So I don't think that this is going to be the last that we will have heard of Dolly Parton.
2: Well, we're talking to Eric Alper. He is a music publicist, commentator. You see and hear his work all the time, and we're remembering Dolly Parton passing at the age of 80, and a remarkable feat to be somebody who's so beloved by everybody. It didn't matter how old you were yesterday. It seemed like you knew this person and it meant something to you, or what political side of the spectrum you were on, or all of these different things. It was one of those people who just cut through all of that. And this texter at 7:10:10, I'm going to leave on this, Eric. Somebody's just texted me at the station saying, good morning, Ryan and Lisa. A gentleman ahead of me at Thrifty's, that's a local grocery store, quietly commented that we'd lost Dolly Parton yesterday, and everybody in that lineup and the one next to us started sharing our surprise at what a loss this was. In a way, it was good to be with people and share our sadness. Many thanks to that gentleman. That's from Chris, who texted that in. Yeah, there's another example of it. Just a whole grocery store full of people suddenly learning the news together and just stopping to react together. That's the kind of person that was.
0: We may never agree on anything ever again than how we feel about Dolly Parton.
2: That's a good place to leave it. Eric, great to talk to you. Thank you for joining us today.
0: Thank you so much for having me. We'll talk soon.
2: All right. And thank you for that text, Chris. That's a great way to illustrate that point.
1: I think we all felt that collective gasp.
2: Yeah. Yeah. We'll take a break. 6:30 News coming up next with Lisa.
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2: Good morning, 6:31 on Wednesday, August the 26th. That's going to be another sunny day today. A chance of showers now by tomorrow, sort of pushing that back a little bit. Maybe not coming this evening as we head one's forecast. I'll get you the revised forecast in just a moment, but right now the news begins. Turn it over to Lisa Best.
1: Federal governor veiling a hit back against U.S. tariffs that take effect September 8th. The details come alongside a $7.5 billion aid package for workers and businesses being affected by this trade war. CTV's Mike Lukacher has some of the latest details.
12: Tariffs on U.S. steel and aluminum will go from 25% to 50%. Other goods seeing levies at that rate include perfumes and makeup and honey.
13: We're also targeting products that will target states in the U.S. And so we're being wise and strategic to put political pressure.
12: And government officials couldn't put a number on how these measures will impact the economy on this side of the border.
14: We will publish our estimate when we come to the budget. This is really about supporting Canada.
1: Premier David Eby says he's pleased to see support for workers impacted by the trade war. Announced by the federal government, he says this is especially important for this province.
15: It is important to see and to hear leadership at the federal level say that they are in this for as long as it takes and to do whatever it takes to support Canadian workers. We know that British Columbia, Ontario, and Quebec are disproportionately impacted as provinces that make stuff that is sold in the United States. And as a result, we're disproportionately impacted. Our workers are going to need that support.
1: The Premier would also like to see Canada not go forward with the purchase of the F-35 fighter jets from the U.S. He also urged BCers not to travel to the U.S. and to support Canada by buying local products. On the topic of Donald Trump, at least one Democratic governor is weighing in. He believes the president will soon reverse his trade policies targeting Canada. Here's some of what California's Gavin Newsom told CTV yesterday.
16: I think it's a matter of days, if not weeks, at the latest, where he completely flips on this and then tries to save face. It will be all about saving face, the ego at play here.
1: Newsom says he was asked whether Canadians can expect tariffs to be reversed under Democratic leadership and said, well, he can't guarantee that. He can guarantee we won't see anything like how this has been playing out. To the fire in provincial politics now, BC Conservative leader Carolyn Findlay has denied purging the party or making changes in her platform that are to blame for recent defection of legislators. Findlay has held her first House conference that happened yesterday with members of her shadow cabinet standing by, saying she hasn't fired anyone. Executives either left voluntarily or moved out of the board of the party. She says the caucus has a vision for the province.
17: We will do this. This is our primary agenda, to protect what British Columbians already have and help them have more. A better life, a more affordable life, a job with more certainty, a job where instead of looking for EI benefits, they know where their job site is the next morning.
1: Findlay also criticized the premier for missing a debriefing with the prime minister about the trade war. And there's a growing memorial outside a country bar, downtown country bar in Toronto, named after Dolly Parton. Fans gathered there yesterday to pay their respects after word of her death.
18: Very giving, community-minded.
19: She was an icon. She was an inspiration.
20: I think her legacy also is just inspiring a lot of young women to follow kind of in her footsteps.
21: I think she just broke boundaries, right? Like, she went out there and did things that men were doing in country music, and then Dolly Parton gets out there and with her sparkly outfits and she stands on stage and plays shows.
1: That's a good point. The lights of the Empire State Building were awash in sparkling pink last night at 9:25 to pay honor to the country music legend. That's your news to 6:35.
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0: 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Mariska Hargitay hosts the award show that could see history in the making. The Emmys, live Monday, September 14th on CTV and Crave.
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2: Thanks, Lisa. We're taking a quick look at the weather. You can expect another sunny day. Warm, but just not quite as warm as yesterday. And the chance of showers that we were expecting tonight is now holding off until tomorrow. We'll get you a full look in just a sec. Right now to the sports. The Coquitlam Adnacks defeated the Victoria Shamrocks 8-7 in Game 6 last night to win the WLA Championship Final Series 4-2. With that, the Adnacks will be the one that advanced to the Man Cup, which will be against one undetermined opponent still yet. They haven't figured that out at the kind of Ontario side of things. But for the Victoria Shamrocks, they took it all the way to Game 6 in that 8-7 loss last night, and their season is over. Over to the tennis, I meant baseball. Over to the baseball, Nathan Lucas was thrown out at second base to end the game after hitting a two-run single as the Toronto Blue Jays fell to the Kansas City Royals 5-3. The Blue Jays slip to 2.5 games out of the wild card berth with that loss. Kansas City has won 9 straight. Blue Jays pitcher Max Scherzer says everybody has to up their game if they want to get to the postseason.
22: Everybody's got to play well. That's how you win ball games at the big league level. You got to pitch, got to hit, got to play defense, bullpen, bench guys, you name it. Everybody's got to play well.
2: 29 games left. The wild card race is heating up. And for the Seattle Mariners, they had a win. Cal Raleigh tied a team record with homers in 4 straight at bats to carry the Seattle Mariners to a 4-1 win over the Philadelphia Phillies. Now to the tennis. Serena Williams and Carlos Alcaraz are out of the mixed doubles tournament of the U.S. Open after winning their debut playing together. Williams and Alcaraz got knocked out in the mixed doubles quarterfinals. It was Williams' first match back at a Grand Slam tournament in New York since 2022 as she makes a return to tennis at age 44. That's your CFAX 1070 Sports to 639.
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2: 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On the roads, things are still fairly clear, although it's now taking you 23 minutes to get from the Trans-Canada Highway and Millstream area of Langford, you know, kind of near where Costco is, into downtown Victoria. So we're starting to see some volume pick up after when we looked about half an hour ago. It was only taking you 18 minutes to get to that drive. That's sort of the neighborhood we're picking on right now, the commute we're looking at, to give as an example of how things are flowing this morning. 7 o'clock sailing at BC Ferries. Lots of room left there for vehicles and for the weather forecast. Not expecting that chance of showers to kick in until tomorrow now, so we'll see sunshine today. Clouds coming in overnight, but it looks like any kind of precipitation we see might hold off until tomorrow. For the weather temperatures, it's 22 degrees as a high today, a humidex of 25, so still warm and summery, just a little cooler than yesterday. And that's a trend we're heading into, because by the weekend, the sun will come back after this little potentially rainy blip tomorrow. So Saturday sunny, looking sunny, but temperatures will only be around 19 degrees as a high by Saturday and Sunday. So slowly walking down the temperatures a bit as we head towards the weekend. And it's 13 degrees right now in Victoria. Over to the markets. We have not seen any results out of the day yet, as the opening bells are just ringing for North American stock markets. S&P TSX closed yesterday up 243. The Dow was up 160. The NASDAQ was also making gains, up 171. And the Canadian dollar at 72.1 cents U.S. in overseas trading.
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2: Now, the texter here at 71010 just weighing in on Dolly Parton, saying AI will never replace somebody like Dolly. She was a hero on many levels, an extraordinary person. That comes from Dawn. Nice. Thank you for texting us. You know what I was thinking about? We had Eric Elper on a few moments ago, music commentator, and he was talking about how so many people had a different in, like there was different eras of Dolly Parton that would hit people. For me, for instance, the 9-to-5 era of the 80s was kind of when I first became conscious of Dolly Parton for me as a child. But another one I was thinking about, another weird way she showed up, and maybe for some people this was their in to Dolly Parton. Did you know that she showed up on a sci-fi TV show?
1: Oh, no. Which one?
2: So you might have heard the name Seth MacFarlane. He's the guy who created Family Guy, of course. He did a show that was kind of like a Star Trek spinoff, a bit of a comedy version of Star Trek. It was called The Orville.
1: Okay.
2: Fairly recently. Like, they haven't made any new ones in a couple of years, but it's a fairly recent show.
1: Okay.
2: And in the show, so again, it's Star Trek-like, there's a race of aliens who discover the music of Dolly Parton and build a whole religion around her. Because why wouldn't you? Again,
1: hey,
2: comedy,
1: yeah, really,
2: Star Trek.
1: Why not? And
2: she does make a cameo appearance in one of the episodes as herself.
1: Oh.
2: To perform and appear in front of these aliens who worship her. But if anybody who was not necessarily up on Dolly Parton but was a fan of the Orville TV show, there's another way you might have encountered her.
1: That's wild. You know, she was always a good sport about things.
2: Yeah.
1: I mean, I've never known her to have, it's probably out there because it's business, but I've never heard of her having a dispute with someone in the industry or, you know, throwing shade on someone in the industry or having a problem with them. She always had a unique way of getting spicy. If she didn't particularly like something, she used interesting terminologies, which takes her back to her, you know, very humble upbringing. But she was always good to go. Like she was kind of the hold my beer kind of woman. It's like, I'll try it. I'll throw myself in that ring. Why not? Just give me my rhinestones and I'm good. And I think we appreciate that about her. That she was always just a good sport. And she, we've had leaders do things like that. Certain leaders do that where you just don't expect them to be in a certain realm and suddenly they're throwing the pitch of the ball game, or say the Pope, for example, you know, people who you don't expect to be cool that are, who will branch out beyond their particular genre or their comfort zone and do things and actually have fun with it. And she did that so many times. And it was 9-to-5 that put her on the map. So most people do say, I remember 9-to-5, and after that, she was always sort of on my radar. It was that movie, that song, that really thrust her into that superstar realm.
2: So when I was a kid, it was the era of, you know, just cable. You didn't have streaming services.
1: Right?
2: You'd stay home sick And you had like the four channels or whatever. So like the only thing you could do is whatever happened to be on.
1: Right.
2: And I remember that movie, the 9 to 5 movie would, you know, get played on cable TV, like in the midday movie or whatever it was all the time. So you'd be sitting at home sick with your cold and your little cup of noodle soup or whatever and watching
1: Neocitrin,
2: watching 9 to 5 by Dolly Parton as like a 10-year-old or something. So that's what I remember.
1: That's really cool that, you know, you're a 10-year-old boy and you're being affected by these women in this movie talking about women not getting equal rights.
2: Yeah.
1: it's good.
2: Formative Dolly Parton years there for me as a young Ryan. There you go.
1: Very nice. Good memory.
2: Hey, it's time for the news and a quick update, Lisa, before I let you take it away with the rest of the headlines. We're just hearing from a texter at 71010 that a motorcyclist seems like they've been hit at Old Island Highway and Whale Road heading in towards town. The good news is the texter says from what he can see, the motorcyclist seems okay, sitting up at the side of the road, but there is an incident going on there. So watch out, possible delays heading in towards town. That's again at Island Highway and Whale Road. With that said, Lisa, what else is going on?
1: Yeah, that intersection has had a lot of collisions in the past couple days, so just be wary of that. That's Whale at Old Island Highway. BC Conservative leader Carolyn Findlay says open nominations will be held for people to run against legislators who have left the party, and there's a few. Findlay's comments come after Rosalind Byrd, a former caucus whip, became the third Conservative this month to resign. Byrd, who will continue to represent her riding of Prince George Vailmont as an independent, says political leaders should understand that words and actions have consequences, either by bringing people together or tearing them apart. Byrd's announcement says her decision came one day after the departure of Conservative Ian Paton, who quit Monday, and Peter Miliband, who left earlier this month. Now those two say they're going to form their own party. Meta is settling in its federal trial over social media addiction. Several states suing the tech giant, alleging it's designed its social media platforms, including Facebook and WhatsApp, to engage kids and get them addicted. They also claimed Meta misled users about the safety of the apps. Meta says those claims are unsubstantiated. This comes after Instagram head Adam Mosseri testified in the trial yesterday. And the U.S. president weighing in on the war with Iran, saying the country's in a very bad spot. Speaking on the Glenn Beck program, Trump said that the U.S. blockade is working and oil is flowing through the Strait of Hormuz. The president was asked about the CIA director visiting Russia yesterday. He called the trip somewhat routine, but also said something may have come up at the meeting. Trump adds he doesn't believe Iran's new Ayatollah is dead, but he thinks he's seriously wounded in various U.S. strikes. And that is your news to 6:48.
2: Coming up in just a moment, we're going to be talking about an event this weekend called the Feast of Fields. It's happening at the Heritage Acres in Saanichton, featuring local chefs, growers, and artisans. What is this all about beyond that? We're going to find out more. What is Feast of Fields? That's in just a moment. We'll stick check traffic and weather, including this incoming report of a motorcyclist hit at Old Island Highway and Whale Road. More on that in just a moment.
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2: CFAX at 70 traffic and weather. The collision we've got right now affecting traffic involves a motorcyclist down on the Island Highway at Whale Road as you head in towards Victoria. It is backing things up a little bit. We did have a texter let us know it looked like they saw the motorcyclist. The person themselves was sitting up and looked okay. So that's good news. But there still is this this collision which is causing a backup again. Zouk Road at Whale, or the Island Highway at Whale, however you want to sort of see that that road at that point where it kind of turns from one into the other. Watch out for delays there. Otherwise, we're looking fairly good this morning. We have no waits at BC Ferries, and the weather forecast is going to be sunny again and highs of 22. Little breeze off the Juan de Fuca Strait, a bit of humidity back in the air, making it feel warmer. And then tonight, the clouds are rolling in, but the chance of showers now holds off until tomorrow. It's not going to be tonight like we originally thought. For the temperatures, it's 13 degrees right now for most of Greater Victoria. But in Colwood, it's 15 degrees already.
5: 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News, weather, traffic, and community events. 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
2: Celebrating some local food coming up at the Feast of Fields event, which is at the Heritage Acres in Saanichton this weekend. Here to talk about a coordinator with Feast of Fields, Heather Leary, joining us on the line. Hello, how are you?
14: Good morning. I'm great.
2: Great to talk.
14: The weather's looking good for the weekend.
2: You know, actually, I was looking at that because there's that little blip of showers tomorrow, but then it clears up and you got some sunshine and actually very nice moderate temperatures for Saturday and Sunday, because it sure sounds like this is an outdoor event.
14: It is. It is. It's outdoors at Heritage Acres. Everyone comes and sets up, and we enjoy our local scenery as well as our local food producers.
2: And that's what this is. So this is like, so local chefs coming in, cooking local stuff, drinking local stuff. Is that what this is all about?
14: Yeah, absolutely. We work with local restaurants, caterers, food producers, as well as wineries, distilleries, breweries, tea makers. And we all come in and support local food, including local farmers, local growers, and then the people that make it and bring us it to our plate.
2: Okay, so are there any big surprises? Because sometimes I go to these things and I'm surprised at what we locally produce or locally make. Is that part of the package of what you discover? It also sounds like your local chef's making you delicious things, but are there discoveries to find?
14: I think that people will be surprised at the huge variety of things that you can find in your own backyard. And of course, food is on the top of everyone's mind these days, with climate change and, of course, things going on. So people will find out that you can get a huge variety of things all year round here on the island, grown on the island or grown up island, and chefs can talk to you about how you can make it. So this is an opportunity not just to taste and experience, but also to talk with the people that are experts in that field and talked about how you would maybe use some of that local product.
2: Oh, that's cool. And it's at Heritage Acres, as we talked about. That's like, as you go down the Pat Bay Highway, it's the big area where you see the train going by sometimes.
14: That's
2: it's in there.
14: Right. And most people think that Heritage Acres is that field. That field is really just the parking lot. Once you get inside Heritage Acres, there's this amazing sort of village space. It's full of historical farm equipment and tells a lot of the history of farming on the Saanich Peninsula, so that you kind of get that vibe of there's a long history of agriculture in that place, and then you can taste the things that are being grown today.
2: I can see why you'd want to hold it there. I mean, just a historic, you know, a display of farm equipment and farm culture and farm history in the region. What a cool place to hold a celebration of local food.
14: Yeah, and it's a space that's quite accessible with being flat and things, so people can get around and really enjoy all of the stuff and see what our local brewers and wineries and restaurants are doing.
2: Do you have to buy tickets, or can you just show up, or how does that end of it work?
14: Yes, you do need to buy tickets. Buying in advance is recommended. They're selling very well, and they're available at Eventbrite from Farm Folk City Folk. It's called Feast of Fields. And you can also go to our website, and you'll be able to see the huge range of people who are participating, from a variety of ethnic restaurants and local restaurants. So it tells you a lot about the event.
2: And we've been talking about how it's happening this weekend, but what are the exact times and which day?
14: So it's on Sunday, August 30th. And from noon to one is what we call the VIP hour. It's an extra hour to come in and chat with your favorite restaurants or discover a new favorite or maybe a new favorite brewery. There's a few extra special bites in that time so that people have that sort of exclusive experience for the first hour. And then at 1 o'clock, the main feast begins and you'll be able to experience all of it from 1 to 4. Now, we have live music as well, so it's all about local.
2: Now, the proceeds from this, so the money you're raising is going to a charitable cause, which is the Farm Folk City Folk Work. What's that?
14: That's right. So Farm Folk is an organization that works throughout the province, and they work to support farms, farming, and food systems to make our food system more resilient. And that's everything from seeds and seed cleaning and workshops right up to supporting farmers and the work they do and connecting chefs to farmers to get the product to the restaurants or the caterers or even to your own plate.
2: Well, it sounds like it's going to be a great thing on Sunday. Feast of Fields, if you want to check it out, can people go to a website or where do they go?
14: So if you go to our website, farmfolkcityfolk.ca, you'll see the link to Feast of Fields right on the top of the main homepage, or just go search Feast of Fields on Eventbrite. But be careful, there's one also in the Okanagan in September. You want to make sure you're picking the Vancouver Island one.
2: You don't buy tickets. Well, I mean, maybe buy tickets for the Okanagan one, but just make sure you know what you're doing.
14: Well, you're welcome to. Join us there as well.
2: Heather Leary, coordinator of the Feast of Fields event this Sunday. Check it out if you like to eat some local food. And yeah, it is. If you've never been out there, you're right. I'm glad you pointed that out, that there's that whole other area to that Heritage Acres. It's not just that little field off the Pat Bay Highway. I went to a wedding there once. It was really cool to get in there. So it's a neat spot. Anyways.
14: Yeah, it's a fantastic place.
2: Heather, great to talk to you.
14: Thank you.
2: All right, we got to take a quick break in just a moment for the 7 o'clock news, but I want to tell you what's coming. We're going to get back to what was really one of the main stories yesterday and has been a main story all this week, and that is the new tariff tit-for-tat that Canada and the U.S. are finding themselves in with learning all of the counter-tariffs that Canada is launching against the U.S. and also learning about the tariffs that the U.S. is escalating on Canada, which is, I mean, the whole reason we're doing the counter-tariffs. We wanted to explore some specific areas. And first guest out is going to be the Vancouver Island Construction Association. How is this going to affect construction here in Canada and on Vancouver Island? That topic is coming up. We're also going to be exploring the seafood end of this. So many of these counter tariffs that Canada is launching, like I think like the largest by just dollar value is on seafood, or at least maybe it's by the number of items. I can't remember. But by some metric, seafood is one of the largest areas being tariffed. We're going to talk to the folks at Finest at Sea coming up a little later in the 8 o'clock hour. What about for local fishermen and seafood operations like our own Finest at Sea here in Victoria? Is this going to be a good thing for them? Are they going to see a lot of American competition priced out and local producers favored? Or is it that simple? I got a lot of questions about all this. So we're going to continue exploring this major story coming up right after the 7 o'clock news.
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2: Good morning, 7 o'clock on Wednesday, August 26th. More sunshine today, slightly cooler than yesterday, but still very warm and summery. Full forecast to come. Right now, the news begins, and here is Lisa Best.
1: Good morning. Canada's finance minister admitted the new U.S. levies on some Canadian goods will have real consequences for the country's companies and consumers. At a news conference yesterday in Ottawa, François-Philippe Champagne said the federal government's response will be proportionate and strategically targeted. Government officials stressed that Canada was not targeting any new products beyond those already hit by the U.S. president. Officials could not provide any figures on how much revenue Canada is expected to generate from the new tariffs, but said it wouldn't be more than the $7.5 billion aid package that Ottawa has also announced for beleaguered companies and consumers. Meantime, California's Governor Gavin Newsom weighing in, telling CTV he believes Donald Trump is days or weeks away from reversing his tariffs and trade policies aimed at us. He says he thinks if Canadians can expect the tariffs, won't be any part of democratically led White House.
22: This is not an industrial policy, what Trump's doing across the board on hockey sticks. This is a tantrum. And I think it's important that be reinforced. And so I can't guarantee that, but I can guarantee you nothing like this.
1: Newsom has said that he would be lying if he said he isn't considering making a run for president himself in 2028, saying he will decide after the midterms in November. Premier David Eby weighing in, he used the liquor store as a backdrop on the mainland for comments about the trade war. He pointed to the success of the U.S. liquor ban in getting the attention of American political leaders. He also used the opportunity to encourage another Buy Canada movement.
23: We've seen another attack from the United States. And again, I'm asking British Columbians, if you have a choice, please don't travel to the United States. Choose another place to do your tourism. If you can choose a Canadian product instead of an American one, please choose it. Right now, Canadian workers from coast to coast to coast need our support.
1: EP says he's pleased for the most part with the counter tariffs and supports for workers announced by Ottawa yesterday. Another day of defection from the BC Conservatives yesterday. It was Prince George Valmont, MLA Roslyn Byrd, the latest to announce her intentions to fly the coop. Byrd plans to sit as an independent in the BC legislature moving forward. She says BCers are tired of political infighting, name-calling, and division. But she adds she will support initiatives that are right for her riding and oppose those that are not. Police here on Vancouver Island playing a key role in the capture over the weekend of a man wanted for sexual exploitation of a child in Hawaii. Euclid RCMP receiving notification to be on the lookout for a suspect who was wanted by the FBI for lewd contact with a minor, 3 counts, and a sexual battery of a minor. The Vancouver Island District General Investigation Section, as well as West Coast Marine, Euclid RCMP, and the Island District Emergency Response Team found a vessel arresting a 60-year-old man, Donald Lang, without incident. U.S. authorities say the dual Canadian-American yachtsman who sails around the world allegedly produced sexual explicit images of a minor between September and December of 24 aboard his sailboat that frequently harbored in Hawaii. The indictment was filed in U.S. District Court in Honolulu on August 20th. Late Dolly Parton exploding the sexist stereotype that a woman in the music business can't be both beautiful and smart. shiny, too, for that matter. ABC's Chris Connolly with more on the late superstar's far-reaching musical influence.
3: She took her country stardom and she turned it into pop stardom without losing the loyalty of Nashville. Did that blaze a trail for someone like Shania Twain or Reba McEntire, for Kacey Musgraves, or even the great Taylor Swift? I'd say maybe indeed she did. She also was a source of strength and encouragement for singers who were great as she was, people like Linda Ronstadt and Emmylou Harris and Alison Krauss, all of whom covered Dolly Parton songs, and of course for her goddaughter Miley Cyrus.
1: Yeah, ABC's Hannah Vada has a closer look now at Dolly the humanitarian.
7: When disaster struck, Dolly showed up. After wildfires devastated Tennessee, she pledged millions to help families recover. Years later, she stepped in after Hurricane Helene. And during the pandemic, she donated $1 million to help fund COVID vaccine research.
1: Dolly Parton, also a big philanthropist when it comes to literacy, founding her Imagination Library to promote children's literacy. Dolly said it was because her father never could read. And that is your news to 705.
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1: 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We've got bus transit coming up to the airport. It's expanding the BC Transit service to the Victoria International Airport. Will you be taking advantage of that? 16% say yes. 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
2: Thank you, Lisa. Just a reminder quickly of a traffic incident. We're tracking a motorcyclist struck or down some way. We don't know the exact details, but this is on the Island Highway or Canasouk Road heading in towards Victoria at Whale Road. So watch out for a delay there as we clear through that situation. But if you're hitting that slowdown on Souk Road coming in towards kind of Colwood Corners, that's what's happening. It's up at Whale Road with a cyclist situation or a motorcyclist situation. Over to CFAX 1070 Sports. It's the end of the road for the Victoria Shamrocks, who were defeated by the Coquitlam Adnacks last night, 8-7. It was game 6 of the WLA final series. And with the win last night, the Coquitlam Adnacks take the series 4-2. So they will advance to represent the WLA against the MSL, the major series lacrosse in the East, for the National Man Cup. Over to baseball, where for the Toronto Blue Jays, they picked up a loss yesterday. So it's still not the end of the road, but you know, they got to get as many wins as they can to try to keep their postseason alive. Toronto Blue Jays dropping a 5-3 decision to Kansas City in the opener, opening up a three game series. Nathan Lucas was thrown out at second base to end the game after hitting a 2-run single. And Blue Jays manager John Schneider says patience can be a good play in a situation like that.
26: Yeah, I mean, he hit the ball well, you know, good job of cutting it off and getting into Bobby, quickly. I think, you know, you always make a decision off the bat, and then you have to make another one kind of once you're around it, especially when the play's in front of you. So everything kind of gets magnified when you're not scoring, and then you get a little bit over-anxious, I think, when you're trying to make something happen.
2: So with that, the Blue Jays slipped to 2.5 games out of a wild card berth, but they've got another one coming up tonight. The Seattle Mariners with a win, though. Cal Raleigh tying a team record with homers in 4 straight at-bats to carry the Seattle Mariners to a 4-1 win over the Philadelphia Phillies. And that's your CFAX Sports to 7:09.
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2: 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On the roads, motorcyclists down on the Island Highway at Whale Road, and it is affecting things heading in towards Victoria. So we're starting to see the backup extend past Colwood Corners. It's really once you start getting around the entrance to Royal Roads University, that's where you are starting to hit a slowdown. And if you're wondering what it is, yeah, motorcyclist incident at Whale Road further up the way. Texter had let us know earlier that it seemed the motorcyclist was up and sitting, so seemed to be all right. That was the good news there. That's the only real blip as far as crashes or other problems. The other thing to mention is some construction work on Quadra. So right downtown Victoria, Quadra Street between Fort and Broughton, a northbound lane closure for underground work, which also affects the bike lane. So you got to dismount and walk your bike there. Or if you are driving, watch out for just a lane closure, and flaggers and crews will be there to guide you around it. For the weather forecast, the chance of showers that was expected to come tonight might not arrive now until tomorrow. Although I was just looking out the window, and if you watch us on YouTube or CTV Vancouver Island or Crave, or if you're watching the video of the show, looking at the harbor cams, you do see the big black clouds kind of circling us. They're just not over Victoria. They're just sort of surrounding us. We got blue sky up above and these dark storm clouds around. So it looks like they won't maybe come in until tomorrow now.
1: It's kind of cool looking, actually.
2: It is kind of neat because, yeah, the sunshine, but then the big dark cloud just on the horizon.
1: Thanks for circling. Great painting.
2: It would, actually.
1: I mean, this whole area is a big painting, let's face it.
2: Yeah, it's never not a bad day to paint, right? Victoria. High at 22 expected, humidex at 25, and right now it's 13 degrees in Victoria. At the airport, at least, that's the official temperature. But downtown, it's a little warmer at 15. Getting our first look at the numbers for North American stock markets. S&P TSX starting up 89 points to 37,046. Again, just shrugging the shoulders at the trade war. Go the investors. Dow Jones up 15 to 53,592. The NASDAQ is up 16 to 26,167. Canadian dollar at 72.1 cents U.S.
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2: Lisa, it was kind of a wild ride yesterday because during the show, while we were on air, it's when Canada and the finance minister with a team of MPs and other cabinet ministers announced what we would be counter-tariffing. Mm-hmm. And the list was extensive, so we're trying to get through it on air. One of the things that caught my eye in the moment was smartphones. The idea that smartphones would be amongst Canada's counter-tariff items.
1: That was a big topic of discussion.
2: Yeah, and I remember you and I musing, what does that actually mean? Because none of those things actually get built in the United States.
1: Right.
2: The companies are all headquartered there. You know, Apple and all these companies. Mm-hmm. I guess I shouldn't say all these companies because, you know, Samsung.
1: There are some.
2: Is obviously
1: LG.
2: LG. These are all cell phone makers that are from Asia. So my thought was what cell phones would actually be affected by this, or how would this work?
1: Mm-hmm.
2: Good news for me, we've got Alan Perry, host of Tech Talk, who knows how all this stuff works, and he spoke to Josh and Jade yesterday on that specific topic. So here was his answer when asked about will we actually notice smartphones in Canada being tariffed because of this.
28: Are prices going to go up this fall? Yes. Are they going to go up because of this? Happy to report, no.
29: Okay.
28: Virtually, if not 100%, 90%. I couldn't find a single manufacturer of phones in the USA. The closest I could find was the Trump phone, ironically, which is supposedly assembled in the USA, made from Chinese components. But no, all the other phones come in directly from Apple, from Samsung, from the brands. They come in directly from the factories in China, mostly Shenzhen, but some in other countries, India, some in Malaysia. So happy to report there will be no impact on that. It makes a nice headline.
5: Yeah.
28: But no.
2: So unless you're buying the Trump phone.
1: Right.
2: You're okay.
1: You're funny.
2: Just, sorry, did I put too much emphasis on that word?
1: No, I felt my stomach kind of lurch on that one. Yeah, there's a lot of things, and we have a lot of people asking, we're seeing your text from 71010 about specific things. We're trying to get some answers because the devil is in the details. Everybody wants to know, and understandably why, how does this affect my life? From clothing to electronics to can I buy a fridge or can I buy a mixer or is it going to be more expensive in 2 weeks' time? Should I rush out and, and buy these things in advance? People think, well, okay, we're 4 months to Christmas. It's how it affects your life personally. Makeup, for example, clothing, kids back to school. These are things that people are purchasing, that families are purchasing right now. So in 2 weeks' time, how are these things going to change for us? And, of course, with Trump's tariffs already in place, we're already going to feel that shift in some areas. And it has been happening since he took office. It was one of the first things that he shot across our bow is that we're just going to go after you economically. And here we are. We're full into the war. So, yeah, are things going to change? Yeah. I think, as Alan said, post-pandemic, everything went up in price anyway.
2: That's true. Did you know how he specified? Things are still going to get more expensive, but right. At least it won't be because of these tariffs. That's a good point. We're not getting cheaper, generally speaking. Hey, what about construction-related products that will be covered by this? We got the Vancouver Island Construction Association joining us in just a moment to see what kind of effects we might see there. That story continued to be explored right here on CFAX, but it's time for the headlines out of the newsroom. So, Lisa, let's let you take it away. What else is going on in the world?
1: Hot, dry conditions across BC, and we're being warned to be careful with any fire products. Crews are strategically placed to respond to any new starts from any lightning strikes we may have because there is bad weather in the forecast in some areas. That wildfire in BC's Fraser Canyon continues to burn out of control, but it's no longer considered a fire of note, leaving three remaining in the province. The BC Wildfire Service says the change is due to the reduced threat of the Brunswick Creek blaze spreading and downgrading the evacuation orders. Still, the service says crews are continuing to work to suppress the blaze on the west side of the Fraser Canyon, about 200 kilometers northeast of Vancouver. The Australian Incident Commander for the Brunswick and Ainslie Creek fire says those fires span nearly 770 square kilometers at this point. So huge fires. There are currently 165 fires burning in the province. 64 are deemed out of control. 61 starts in the last day. 28 fires on Vancouver. Make that 19 fires on Vancouver Island. And there are five fires of note on Vancouver Island, five that are considered out of control. BC's Privacy Commissioner says his office is investigating the province's decision to remove its public government employee directory over cybersecurity and privacy concerns. A statement from the Office of the Information and Privacy Commissioner says its team began looking at the issue when public access to the government directory was removed on August 18th. Michael Harvey says cybersecurity threats are real and must be taken seriously, but removing public access to the directory without a functional replacement is a serious transparency issue, contributing to the erosion of public trust. Premier David Eby says the province removed the list for security risks after it was identified by police and officials to work with the Privacy Commission. Stars continue to pay tribute to Dolly Parton, who we lost yesterday at the age of 80 after a short battle with cancer. She died in hospital in Nashville. In a social media post, singer, songwriter, and Beatles legend Paul McCartney acknowledged her singing and philanthropy, which he called, quote, unrivaled in the world of country music. Actress and activist Jane Fonda said her 9-to-5 co-star could be naughty and playful, but also a deep soul thinker who could see through people. Meanwhile, singer Kelly Clarkson acknowledged in her own social media post a Parton's ability to make everyone feel special, seen, and welcome. That was a big part of her charm. That is your news to 719.
2: exploring what items might be getting more expensive in Canada if we go ahead with the counter tariffs announced yesterday. What about construction-related products? We're going to be talking to the Vancouver Island Construction Association about that very question next.
5: It's a culinary competition of global proportions. The world will compete to crown the next global MasterChef. 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
5: 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The road's still a little backed up on the Island Highway, sort of heading in towards Victoria from Whale Road back. That is where a motorcyclist incident took place a little earlier this morning.

0: Road involving a motorcyclist. If you see an update, let me know at 7:10:10. The rest of the commute's looking pretty typical and no sailing waits at BC Ferries. For the weather forecast, it's sunny today, highs at 22, a humidex at 25, so a little muggy again today. Increasing clouds this evening, lows of 13, but no showers until maybe tomorrow. That forecast of them arriving tonight, now being pushed back a little bit, could be tomorrow. We see a small chance of showers around Greater Victoria.
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0: Yeah, we're trying to sort out what imports from the United States are about to get more expensive after Labor Day if our counter tariffs go ahead. You know, who knows? Maybe there's some off-ramp we can find as Canada and the U.S. before then. But anyways, as we explore this, our local construction industry will not be immune to these changes. For example, some luminaries and lightings, wood products, some tools and radiators seem to be covered by the 25% markup if they're imported from America under our counter tariffs. Amid all this, the Vancouver Island Construction Association CEO, Rory Kumala, is joining us and talking about how this is going to affect everything. So let's get him up on the line there. Rory Kumala, CEO, Vancouver Island Construction Association. Great to talk to you.
2: Good morning, Ryan.
0: So I guess first off, I think a lot of people are wondering what's going to cost more. And for construction-related products and for people, you know, building the houses and buildings around around town here, what's the situation for you?
2: Well, you know, we've kind of been tracking this as much as anybody, and certainly the, you know, actions like this remind us how vulnerable our economy can be to decisions that are made beyond our border. But, you know, with your introduction about, you know, how products are affected, inevitably this will affect costs. It can't not. But we have to remind ourselves that in construction, particularly at the domestic market we have, a lot of the materials we use in our markets, we produce in Canada. And I'm thinking of wood products. There are tariffs imposed on our wood products coming in. But we use a lot of our framing materials, our sheathing, our plywoods, even drywall is made in Canada. It's domestically. So hopefully we can pivot some of the supply that may not be going to the States or may be slowing down in the States and using it here in Canada. Similarly with steel, a lot of our raw steel is made here. I hope to see that we can increase the production around structural steel, and we do make that in Canada. There is a supply and abundance of it here in Canada that we can hopefully optimize.
0: Yeah, one of the big challenges we have as Canada, which has come up a lot over the course of our trade spat with the U.S., sometimes it's just easier for Canadians to trade with the states to the south because the distances and the costs and the complications of importing products is sometimes a lot easier just to, if you're BC, to go south to Washington State or California rather than go all the way to Ontario. But maybe once you throw up tariffs and the costs calculations change, are there more Canadian products we can turn to? It sounds like yes from what you're saying.
2: Well, I think there's opportunity for it. Clearly, there's an ability for us to improve production when it comes to construction materials. You know, you talk about the distance that we have. I know that a lot of companies would prefer to buy out west, particularly with structural steel. It's expensive to move material across our vast country. That said, we spent decades refining our distribution and our economy to provide the best value, particularly around construction. And if we tie this to housing costs are going up. We're always trying to find ways to buy materials cheaper, to produce materials cheaper. And that's created this trade conundrum we're in, where we produce raw materials here, it goes to the States to get manufactured, it comes back, it gets integrated into our construction. That's going to take a long time to undo. So when we talk about costs, yes, there are impacts right now. A lot of our companies and the contractors and our membership that are doing programs now, they paid and bought materials yesterday. And so, or last week, or, you know, they priced it a month ago. There's going to be some stress in that if they can't keep those prices. And ultimately, the costs are going to be passed on to the owner.
0: And is it all

0: construction? Are we talking everything from your single family home all the way up to a 20-story office tower? Or, you know, are there certain areas that are affected more, or is this just everything?
1: I would say the raw materials or the framing, you know, wood products, sheathing materials, dare I'd say drywall, you know, we do have capacity. Iron is, steel is relatively available in Canada. Where you'll see those impacts will be on things like equipment, fitted equipment, toilets. You know, the U.S. does a lot of products around lighting. You know, they do have the manufacturing capacity and the capabilities in the States. So it's not so much in, you know, you can frame up a building, but when you start fitting it out, that's where you'll start seeing increase in prices.
0: We're talking to the Vancouver Island Construction Association. Rory Kumala is their CEO. He's on the line with us right now reacting to all of the counter tariffs that we've been learning about that Canada will apply to the U.S. Of course, the U.S. has already threatened tariffs and in some cases instituted a lot of tariffs on Canadian products. And what does it all mean? Well, it does mean costs go up for both sides of the border, including things like construction. Thank you so much for walking us through sort of how this goes for your industry. Anything else you wanted to add or anything else you wanted to make sure we understood about this?
1: I think we just have to, you know, kind of hanker down and, you know, realize that Canada's always been a great trading partner. And, you know, but I think we have to stand up for ourselves. So I think this is going to be some short-term pain, but ultimately we'll be in a better position as we come out of this.
0: Well, thanks for the chat today and good luck.
1: Thank you very much.
0: 7:30 News next with Lisa Best.
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0: Good morning, 7:30 on Wednesday, August the 26th. Hey, still got some residual backup after a motorcycle incident on the Island Highway at Whale Road heading in towards Victoria. It looks like it might be clearing up. If you see it, let me know at 7:10:10. I'd love an update from the scene. Looks like it's clearing up. However, a backup still there after an earlier motorcycle incident, Island Highway and Whale Road. Right now, let's get to the news. Here's Lisa Best.
14: Thanks, Ryan. Good morning. BC Wildfire Update has 165 fires burning the province, 64 considered out of control. There's been 61 new starts in the last 24 hours. 19 fires burning on Vancouver Island, including 5 considered out of control. Most of those are in wilderness areas, not threatening any communities. Most of the southerly small fires that are still a fraction of a hectare in size here on the island, but they're east of Port Renfrew, one out of control, another being held. Premier David Eby urges everyone to be cautious because little rain is in the forecast and there's some sketchy weather too.
15: We're going into a dry, warm, windy set of weather ahead, and there are increasing risks again of wildfires. So just asking British Columbians to please be careful out there, especially in the backcountry, and report those fires as soon as you see them. The Wildfire Service has been doing excellent work in knocking them down, but they have to know about them.
14: There are now 3 wildfires in note across the province, all of those based in the interior, mostly in the Okanagan. Fire and provincial politics, another BC Conservative legislator throwing in the towel, quitting the opposition caucus. Rosalind Bird made the announcement yesterday. She becomes the 3rd this month and 2nd in as many days to exit the party, headed by new leader Carolyn Findlay. She says she'll continue to represent Prince George Vailmount as an independent, and that she has a responsibility to reject hatred and discrimination. Findlay says the departures have opened up opportunities for others in the Conservative caucus.
16: They've made a choice. But what that choice has done has actually opened up amazing opportunities for leadership within our caucus.
14: Bird says she'll sit independent while her affiliation may be changing her responsibility. She says her riding responsibility certainly has not. The U.S. president's trade war with Canada intensifying as we retaliate against U.S. tariffs on up to 50% of 800 American products. This starts on September 8th. ABC News senior political correspondent Rachel Scott has the latest from Washington's side.
17: Canadian leaders have called the president a dictator. They're calling him a bully. President Trump responded by saying he wants to rename the Lake of Ontario to the Lake of America, something that he cannot force other nations to recognize. The reality for so many Americans across the country is this. A new report shows that with all the president's tariffs that he's imposed, American families are paying more than $1,000 a year.
14: BC Premier David Eby is encouraging the Prime Minister to look at non-tariff measures in response to the latest escalation in this trade war. In the midst of a trial pitting dozens of states against social media giant Meta, a settlement has been reached.
18: Under the agreement struck this morning, Meta will be forced to make changes to Instagram and Facebook, modifying features that 51 attorneys general had argued were designed to addict young people to those social media platforms. Among the changes, a daily 2-hour limit for users under 18 that can be lifted only by a parent. The settlement still needs court approval.
14: Every dog has its day. In this case, it would be today.
19: Since we're in the dog days of summer, it's only fitting that today is National Dog Day. It was created back in 2004 to raise awareness about the massive number of dogs in shelters that need adoption. And it's where we first heard the phrase, adopt, don't shop, urging people to think twice before buying puppies at pet stores. National Dog Day also recognizes the contributions that service dogs make to keep people safe. I'm Daria Albinger.
14: I don't know why the cats are in there, but nonetheless. In entertainment news, of course, fans mourning the passing of Dolly Parton. Even the royal ones are weighing in. The royal family has posted a video of the honor guard at Buckingham Palace, bright red military uniforms and bearskin hats, performing their version of 9 to 5. Fans will have a chance to celebrate Dolly Parton's life later this year when her Broadway musical opens in New York City. Dolly, the true original musical, will begin preview performances on December 7th. It tells the story of her life in her own words and through her own songs. Among the hits that will be featured in the musical, I'll Always Love You, Jolene, and 9 to 5. We'll also have new songs that Dolly Parton wrote for the show, with Dolly recently saying she'd worked on as many as 14 new songs before narrowing it down. And that's your news to 7:36.
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14: Your CFAX 1070 News poll question this morning. Will you be taking advantage of the soon expanding BC Transit service that will take you to the Victoria International Airport? 15% say yes. You can vote now at CFAX1070.com, also on the iHeartRadio app. I'm Lisa Best. 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
0: Thank you, Lisa. We've got an update real quick on that motorcycle-involved collision on the Island Highway at Whale Road. We were hearing that it was clearing up, and now I got a texter here at 71010 who says that the police are still present at Whale Road, but everything is off the road and under control. So I think traffic is starting to move okay, even though they're still dealing with it off to the side. Okay. So there's the update from the scene. And we're talking about cell phones.
14: Yes.
0: We had Alan Perry, host of Tech Talk here on CFAX 1070, mm-hmm. who let us know that most of the smartphones we get in Canada come directly from manufacturers in Asia. Even if they're an American company like Apple, they build them in China and then ship them over here. So when we have that tariff that Canada has announced on smartphones, what will it actually affect? And actually, oddly enough, I had a texter here at 71010, just wanted to talk about that. Texter saying, so how many cell phones do we import from the USA last year? And then I responded. Okay. I texted back saying, well, Alan Perry told us it's mostly from Asia.
14: Right.
0: So the texter says, exactly. So why put that on the list at all? And my speculation is that there is one smartphone that is partially made in the U.S., and that is the Trump phone.
14: Mm.
0: So maybe that's why.
14: Maybe well, the thing is, Donald Trump has been pushing for companies like Apple to build only in the U.S.
0: Yeah.
14: So if they can bring it back to home shores,
0: that's true.
14: Then you can charge more tariffs.
0: Maybe that's a shot at that. Yeah, who knows? But anyways, thanks for the text, texture. That's one of the items that I also was really interested in when I heard that show up on our counter-tariff list. Let's get to the CFAX 1070 Sports. So, with the Victoria Shamrocks losing last night 8-7 to the Coquitlam Madnecks in Game 6 of the Western Lacrosse Association Championship Series, it sadly means the end. That was a do-or-die night, and for the Shamrocks, it's over. 4-2 is the series win for the Coquitlam Adnacks. They win it 4-2. The Adnacks will advance to the Man Cup. Opponent undecided yet. They're still working it out on the eastern side of things at the major series lacrosse level. So for the Victoria Shamrocks, it's the end of the road, but congrats team for making it all the way to Game 6 of the WLA Final. In baseball, Nathan Lucas was thrown out at second base to end the game after hitting a two-run single as the Toronto Blue Jays fell to the Kansas City Royals 5-3. The Blue Jays slipped to 2.5 games out of a wild card berth with that loss. And Blue Jays pitcher Max Scherzer after the game saying everybody's got to up their game now to get to the postseason.
26: Everybody's got to play well. That's how you win ball games at the big league level. You got to pitch, got to hit, you got to play defense, bullpen, bench guys, you name it. Everybody's got to play well.
0: 29 games left and the wild card race heating up. For the Seattle Mariners, it was a win for them. They defeated the Philadelphia Phillies 4-1. And in tennis, Serena Williams and Carlos Alcaraz are out of the mixed doubles tournament at the U.S. Open after winning their debut together. They were knocked out of the mixed doubles quarterfinals. It was Williams' first match back at a Grand Slam tournament in New York since 2022 as she makes her return to tennis at age 44. That's your CFAX Sports to 740.
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0: 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To the roads, as we've been hearing from our texters at 71010, the motorcycle incident at Island Highway, Whale Road. It's still active. Police are still there, but it's off to the side of the road, at least, and traffic is starting to resume to normal. So if you're still hitting that residual backup, it is improving, and the incident is cleared off the road. For the construction downtown, I got a new one today. This is on Quadra, Broughton to Fort Street. So it's that little block right kind of around where the old YMCA building is. It's right in front of there. Northbound closure for some underground repair work. It's also affecting the bike lane that's there, so you got to dismount your bike and get around it. Over to the weather forecast. The chance of showers we're expecting to come in tonight is now being pushed off to tomorrow. It looks like we'll stay dry through the day and the evening. So sunny today, highs of 22. Humidex 25, so that humidity back in the air. Increasing clouds overnight, leading us eventually to that chance of showers, but now not till sometime tomorrow morning and into the early afternoon is where we'll get the chance of some precipitation. Overnight lows of 13, I should say. The cloudy for Friday before we clear up into the weekend, and it's looking sunny and great for Saturday, Sunday, but a little cooler. Temperatures only up to about 19 degrees for Saturday and Sunday. Right now, at the Victoria International Airport, it's 14 degrees. On the markets, S&P TSX up 95 points this hour to 37,053. The Dow Jones Industrials up 98 to 53,479. The NASDAQ is down 85 to 26,066. And the Canadian dollar at 72 cents even, which is down a bit from yesterday's close.
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0: I find it hard to believe how big the jackpot has gotten for the Kids Count Mega Summer 50-50. Right now, at this very second, $38,695, Lisa.
16: Yes, and we'd like to hit at least 40.
0: That'd be cool.
16: 50 if we can do it.
0: Because there's not much time. So today's Wednesday, right? It's Wednesday. Tomorrow is Thursday, and it's Thursday tomorrow at 5 p.m. The ticket sales are cut off. So you have, a little over 24 hours to get a ticket if you haven't got one already. A single ticket for $10, 5-pack for $25, 20-pack for $50. It's a 50-50 raffle. They get cheaper if you buy more of them.
16: Yeah.
0: And we, right now, if we were to call this thing now and draw a ticket and announce a winning ticket, you'd almost have 20 grand.
16: Yeah, that's the beauty of 50-50.
0: Crazy.
16: You're giving to yourself and the community.
0: I can't believe it.
16: It's a win-win.
0: When we first started selling these tickets, the 50-50 raffle, back at the beginning of summer, remember the first week, we ended the week and we had a couple $100s?
16: Yeah, we were like,
0: whoo, a couple $100.
16: It was summer and everybody took a while to sort of, clink into this. But everybody's back now. We're getting into school mode, back to work mode. Fall's here. And boy, what are you talking? $20,000 buys you a lot of pumpkin spice.
0: Oh, no.
16: Sorry.
0: You sent me a text message yesterday, Lisa, about...
16: Wanted to watch Ryan trigger.
0: Yeah, I think you do it on purpose sometimes. You're just sitting at home and you're like, I know what's going to make Ryan really, really... You said that the
16: make
0: pumpkin...
16: Get off the couch.
0: The pumpkin spice is already being advertised. Was it Starbucks? Is that what you sent me?
16: They actually had it embargoed. It was kind of cute.
0: It's August.
16: This is embargoed information. We can't release this until what? Till we smell it in the air?
0: Yeah. They've announced the coming of the pumpkin spices. Now, wait until September at least, guys.
16: It's almost plaid season. But $20,000 buys you a lot of plaid.
0: That's true. And that's the thing. You can if you win, you can spend your 20 grand or whatever you want. But if the other half of the money is, of course, going to charity, going to CFAX, Santa's Anonymous, and the Kids Count program. And there's so many ways that money's going to go to help in our community. And we're going to meet somebody who will benefit in just a few moments. The operations manager for the Saanich Peninsula Lions. They are folks who are helping with the food end of this, the food security end of this picture. So we're going to be talking to their operations manager next as a demonstration of where does this money go? Because even if you don't win the jackpot, you're still winning because you're helping folks like our next guest. So let's get to that in just a moment. 7:45, though, over to the headlines with Lisa.
14: Trying to keep track of what's happening in the BC Conservative camp, where we have breaking news that Teresa Watt has quit and now will sit as an independent, saying she can no longer serve under leader Carrie Lynn Finley. Watt says Finley failed to apologize over serious and unfounded accusations Finley reportedly made about her that questioned her allegiance to Canada. She says were distrustful and hurtful. Watt is the third MLA to exit the official opposition in as many days. Yesterday, it was Rosalind Bird, a former caucus whip who became the third Conservative this month to resign from the party. Leader Finley says open nominations will be held to find people to run against the legislators who have left the party moving forward. Summer cruising remains in high gear. More than 26,000 cruise passengers will walk the pier at Ogden Point Terminal over a 72-hour period this weekend. On Friday, the Norwegian Bliss, Eurodam, and Royal Princess will bring over 9,900 tourists to town. Saturday, nearly 8,300 passengers will disembark from the Star Princess Norwegian Encore, and close to 8,000 will arrive Sunday on the Anthem of the Seas and MSC Poesia. And in the wildfire status, we have 165 wildfires burning in this province, 64 of those considered out of control. There's been 61 new starts in the last 24 hours. We have 19 fires burning on Vancouver Island, and 5 of those are considered out of control. They're all in the mid to northern parts, north of Campbell River, and they're all in wilderness areas. The firesmoke.ca website showing smoke levels from fires on the BC mainland and through Washington State, Oregon, will be pretty much non-existent across our region for the next 36 hours. So as long as the skies are clear, you can expect blue skies moving forward, at least for the next day and a half. That is your news to 7:48.
0: CFAX 1070 texter at 71010 says, the pumpkin spice international delight is already starting to be on the shelves. No.
14: It's too soon for Ryan. It's too soon for me, too, yeah. Even though I love the pumpkin spice.
0: Although I was musing that fall is occasionally in the air.
14: You started it.
0: I did start
14: last
0: that.
14: Last week you said it was cold overnight.
0: I wake up in the morning, it's got that crispness, that kind of fall again. Feeling in the air.
14: You're tempting it.
0: Another texture. I think the cell phone thing is really interesting. Another texture says cell phones may be made in Asia, but the product is American and subject to a tariff. No, but see, texture, I think maybe you're right. I could be totally wrong, but everything I'm hearing, including from our own Tech Talk host, Alan Perry, is that it's not so much if it's owned by the states, but kind of like where has it come from? So if it's delivered to us directly from, say, China,
14: right,
0: it's okay. If it goes to the states first and they put it in a box or something and then ship it up to Canada, then it would be covered. So you're right, Texter, that there will be cases where yes, but my understanding, and maybe I'm wrong from all of the sources I'm reading and hearing from, is that if it comes directly into Canada from Asia, it's fine. It's not tariffed.
14: Right. And it also comes down to the components, too. We can piecemeal it out. It's like if a lot of the components were made in the U.S. for some reason, shipped to Asia and then sent over, we could be tariffed on that possibly, too.
0: Yeah.
14: So there's the devil's in the details. But we, of course, everybody wants to know at once, is it cell phones? Is it makeup? Is it clothing? To what extent are we going, and it is a knee-jerk reaction. We all feel it as consumers. It's like, how much more am I going to be paying exactly here? Because life is expensive enough, so we get it. So more to come. We'll talk to the experts.
0: Yeah, we're still unwinding it all, and we're going to talk about the seafood angle, because that's a big one.
14: Correct.
0: We're going to talk to the Finest Sea Folks, local company selling fish, catching fish, right here in Victoria. We're going to find out what all the seafood end of the counter tariffs will mean for the local scene. So that's coming up in the 8 o'clock hour. But right now, as mentioned, the Kid Scout Mega Summer 50-50 continues. We've only got one more day or so of sales. We'll do the draw at 7 o'clock, by the way. Just after your news at 7, Lisa, on Friday,
14: yes,
0: we are going to draw the winner right here live on the radio. And we will find out who's the big winner.
14: Okay.
0: So you want to be there. It's going to be really exciting because we got, like we said, almost 20 grand will be what's going to the winner. Another 20 grand going to CFAX Santa's Anonymous to help out with things like, well, what we're going to talk about next. CFAX Santa's Anonymous launched its Breakfast Foods funding initiative in the summer of 2025 to help food banks handle the added demand that can come when kids are out of school. So over those summer months, when kids don't have access to the school food programs, one of the recipients of this making this happen is the Saanich Peninsula Lions, and they're joining us next.
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0: 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On the roads, we're starting to see traffic turn to normal on the Island Highway near Whale Road after an earlier collision. It's still a little slow, like it's not completely done, and I think some people are kind of looking off to the side of the road where police are still dealing with the situation. But it is off the road and things are returning to normal there. No other issues for crashes right now. If you see anything, you can text us at 710-10. For the weather today, mostly sunny. Some clouds coming in tonight and then a chance of showers coming in now tomorrow. We've kind of pushed that back a little bit in the forecast. Doesn't last after tomorrow. It's back to, well, clouds on Friday and then some sunshine on the weekend. Right now, it is 14 degrees, eventually hitting a high of 22 today, but feeling like 25 in the humidity.
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0: Let's find out how this money will be spent. So that 50-50 raffle we got going on, the Mega Summer 50-50, as we've been saying, half goes to the winner, half goes to CFAX Santa's Anonymous and the Kids Count program, helping children beyond Christmas. What does that mean? Well, what about when kids are out of school? It's summer break like it is right now. And those families in need don't have the school food programs to help out with the family budget and with the family pantry. That's where we're stepping in. One of the ways that money is being spent. And the Saanich Peninsula Lions are one of the partners here. Operations manager Tyson Elder joining us on the line right now. Tyson, how you doing?
10: I'm good. How about you?
0: I'm doing all right. I'm actually really excited because we're doing the draw on Friday and we still could sell more tickets before then. And we're almost up to... It's almost 40 grand, and that means...
10: Holy.
0: Which is, I was saying when we started this thing at the beginning of summer, we had no idea where this would go, and we sold like a few hundred dollars of tickets in the first week or two, and we're like, oh, it's just not bad, this is great, but now that it's up to almost 40 grand, it's remarkable to think of what all this money can do, that the half that's going to charity, to CFAX Santa's Anonymous, and to operations like yours. I know ultimately... we've provided $60,000 to three local food banks to support providing these kind of breakfast foods through the July and August summer period. And you're one of the partners in all of this. I'd love to hear about how you spend this money and the kind of, you know, help you're able to give.
10: Yeah, it's been a wonderful, like, it was a surprise when Christine showed up with that check at the beginning of the summer and said, this is to help out kids for the summer. And we've been able to purchase a lot of things that we wouldn't normally be able to get during the summer because of that money. We've gotten school snacks, granola bars, applesauces, juice boxes, all the sort of things that kids need throughout the summer. I know for our food bank and a lot of food banks, the summer is actually one of our busiest times of the year. Everybody thinks Christmas, but like it's the summertime when kids are at home and, eat me out of house and home. So parents need that extra help, and we're happy to help in ways we can when we get all this great school snacks.
0: So you're out on the peninsula dealing with that area. What's the demand like for you?
10: Well, I can say like August has been one of our busiest months. It kind of like took us by surprise. Usually September when kids go back to school is usually our busiest month. But this has been a busy month, and a lot of families are just thankful we're here to help them get through the tough times. I know it's not an easy time for everybody right now, and we're just here to help, and we're happy to do it. So.
11: Tyson, I know this is maybe an obvious question to some, but from your perspective, because you sort of have a bird's eye view, what has changed? What's bringing more people in the door?
10: The obvious one is inflation. I mean, the last couple of weeks with the tariff talks has definitely got people a little scared. Just like housing costs, food costs, everything has just gone up. And, we're seeing a lot of people who are working who are trying to get through, but they just need that extra little bit of help, and that's again what we're here for. And it's just people are struggling to get by. It's everything's just that little bit more every month.
0: Now, one of the big targets here is breakfast foods, and try to keep it nutritious as well. What kind of foods do people get when they are supported with this program?
10: Yeah, so we've been very lucky. We've purchased a lot of cereals, hot cereals, fruit, veggies, all of those sort of great things, as well as some great local companies have helped us out with some new and interesting products. Baby's Wholesome. They do like all fresh organic pancake stuff and all that sort of stuff. Fun veggies mixed into your food, and we've been able to give that stuff out as well.
0: So the Saanich Peninsula Food Bank, also the Souk Food Bank, and the Goldstream Food Bank, all recipients of funding through the Kids Count program, through CFAX Santa's Anonymous. And when you buy a ticket for that raffle for the Mega Summer 50-50 and the half that's going to charity, those are all food banks and programs that will be receiving the funds, some of the funds. So we've got many great programs like this to support with your donation. And you might win some money, too, because, again, the jackpot's almost at 40 grand. It's amazing. We're talking to one of those recipients, operations manager with the Saanich Peninsula Lions, Tyson Elder. Thank you so much for talking to us about sort of some of the ways this money is out there to help. Is there anything else you wanted to add?
10: I'm just so thankful for programs like what CFAX Santa's Anonymous does. And this 50-50 is such a great idea. It's such a out-of-the-box way to fundraise and support all of the agencies they help. And yeah, we're just so thankful for everything this community does for us and what CFAX does for the community in the whole. So it's just, we're so thankful. Thank you.
0: Well, Tyson, great to talk to you. And as we've been speaking, it's hit $39,150. That's the jackpot now. That number is going to keep going up over the next 24 hours or so. I can feel it. Thank you so much, Tyson.
10: No problem. Have a great day.
0: All right. Lisa, look at that jackpot.
11: Yeah, it's good. Every time we talk about it, it goes up because the interest is there. You're going to pocket cash. You're going to look like a rock star for our local charity, giving half to the charity. And it's the first time we've held a 50-50.
0: Yeah, we've never done this.
11: We don't know how high it's going to go. And so that's part of the excitement here is we don't have a record to beat. We're setting this. This is the debut. So you make it a success. So if you buy a ticket, starting at $10, it's going to make a difference in the community and, of course, in your pocket as well.
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0: Good morning, 8:02 on Wednesday, August 26th. Sunshine today, rain for tomorrow, possibly chance of showers. We'll get to that in the weather in just a moment. Right now, the news begins, and here is Lisa Best.
11: Thanks, Ryan. Good morning. The federal government has unveiled its hit back against U.S. tariffs and plans to match those tariffs dollar for dollar starting in just under 2 weeks on September 8th. That's a Tuesday. The details come alongside a $7.5 billion aid package for workers and businesses being impacted by this trade tiff. CTV's Michael Couture has the latest details.
23: Tariffs on U.S. steel and aluminum will go from 25% to 50%. Other goods seeing levies at that rate include perfumes and makeup and honey.
24: We're also targeting products that will target states in the U.S. And so we're being wise and strategic to put political pressure.
23: And government officials couldn't put a number on how these measures will impact the economy on this side of the border.
25: We will publish our estimate when we come to the budget. This is really about supporting Canada.
11: Meantime, yesterday, the White House releasing details outlining what it claimed to be a record of Canadian abuse on trade that led to their tariffs being put in place in the first place. Premier David Eby says he's pleased to see support for workers impacted. He says this is especially crucial for British Columbia.
30: It is important to see and to hear leadership at the federal level say that they are in this for as long as it takes and to do whatever it takes to support Canadian workers. We know that British Columbia, Ontario, and Quebec are disproportionately impacted as provinces that make stuff that is sold in the United States. And as a result, we're disproportionately impacted. Our workers are going to need that support.
11: Premier Eby says that he would like to see Canada not go forward the purchase of F-35 fighter jets for the U.S. He also urged all BCers not to travel to the U.S., and to support Canadian products moving forward more so. Speaking of Donald Trump, one Democratic governor is weighing in. He believes he will soon reverse the trade policies targeting Canada. This is California's governor, Gavin Newsom, on CTV yesterday.
31: I think it's a matter of days, if not weeks, at the latest, where he completely flips on this and then tries to save face. It will be all about saving face, the ego at play here.
11: Newsom was asked whether Canadians can expect tariffs to be reversed under Democratic leadership and said, well, he can't guarantee that. He can guarantee we won't see anything like what's been playing out. Things are continuing to play out in the BC Conservative camp. Theresa Watt this morning announced her intention to quit the Conservatives. She will sit as an independent, saying she'll no longer serve under leader Carolyn Finley. Watt says Finley failed to apologize over serious and unfounded accusations Finley reportedly made about her that questioned her allegiance to Canada. She says were distasteful and hurtful. Watt is the third MLA to exit the official opposition in as many days. We've learned, of course, that Carolyn Finley says she hasn't fired anyone. Executives voluntarily left or were moved out by the board of the party. She says the caucus has a vision for the province.
16: We will do this. This is our primary agenda, to protect what British Columbians already have and help them have more. a better life, a more affordable life, a job with more certainty.
11: Yesterday, Rosalind.
16: A job where instead of looking for EI benefits, they know where their job site is the next morning.
11: Rosalind Bird became the third Emily this month. So now there's four in the second as many days to exit the party yesterday. So a lot of movement within the BC Conservative camp. That's your news to 8:06.
1: 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The Emmys, live Monday, September 14th on CTV and Crave.
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0: Thanks, Lisa. We are looking at sunshine today. Chance of showers tomorrow and a full weather forecast in just a moment. In the sports, Victoria Shamrocks have hit the end of the road. The Coquitlam Adnacks defeated the Shamrocks 8-7 in Game 6 last night. So it's the Adnacks that go on to win the WLA Championship Series 4-2. The Adnacks will advance to represent the WLA against the MSL champions for the National Man Cup. Opponent yet to be decided as those games are still going on. In baseball, Nathan Lucas was thrown out at second base to end the game after hitting a two-run single as the Toronto Blue Jays fell to the Kansas City Royals. 5-3 the score there. The Jays slipped to 2.5 games out of a wild card berth with that loss. Kansas City has now won 9 straight. And for the Seattle Mariners, Cal Raleigh tied a team record with homers and 4 straight at-bats to carry the Mariners to a 4-1 win over the Philadelphia Phillies. The Seattle Mariners in their own scrap trying to get a wild card spot. And there are 5 Canadians in U.S. Open qualifying action today. On the women's side, 2019 champion Bianca Andreescu faces Veronica Padres, with Rebecca Marino and Carson Branstein also on the schedule. Alexis Garamou and Liam Draxy represent Canada on the men's side. And that's your sports to 8:09.
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0: CFAX traffic and weather, still a little residual backup on the Island Highway at Whale Road. There was an incident involving a motorcyclist earlier this morning at that location. It's all cleared up now, but if things are still moving a little slow at that spot, that's what was happening earlier today. But it looks like we're getting through the most of it now. We have some construction on Quadra kicking off today. It is underground utility work. It's going to close the northbound lane on Quadra Street from Broughton up to Fort. So it's just a small little block. It's the one right by the old YMCA, right by that building. So northbound lane closure for vehicles, and the bike lane is also closed for cyclists. So you'll have to find a different way around or dismount and walk around the other side. For the weather forecast today, eventually a high of 22 degrees. We're already at 16 right now at the airport. A little warmer in some places. And that 22 high will feel even warmer with a bit of humidity. Same story as the last few days. Clouds do roll in tonight. Lows to 13. Tomorrow it's a mainly cloudy day with a chance of showers in the morning and early afternoon. And then for Friday, still a little cloudy, but clears up for the weekend. It's going to be cooling off, though. It's sort of walking down the temperatures a little bit. And by the time we get to Saturday, Sunday, it's only a high of 19 degrees. Still very pleasant, just not quite as warm as we've been experiencing for this last little stretch in Victoria. On the markets, S&P TSX in Toronto has been continuing to stay up. But right now, it's only up by 0.04 of a point. So coming down a little bit, right now at 36,957. The Dow is down 122 to 53,454. The NASDAQ is down 53 to 26,098. Canadian dollar at 72 cents U.S.
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0: Continuing coverage of the Canadian-U.S. trade spat and how it affects things right here on the island. That's going to be coming up in just a few moments when we talk to the folks at Finest at Sea. They're not only selling fish at their great shop in James Bay, they have a fleet of ships that go out and do fishing. So when we put all the counter tariffs on American seafood, what does it mean for local producers? We're going to have that conversation. But before we get there, just a quick look at this other breaking news we just have in BC politics. You just read this at 8, Lisa.
11: Yes.
0: Another BC conservative has quit. Another one. We've had one like every day this week.
11: Pretty much.
0: So this is Teresa Watt, who will sit as an independent, saying she can no longer serve under leader Carrie Lynn Findlay. The circumstances here are interesting. So this is what we're learning so far. Teresa Watt has this statement out announcing her departure, and it's been reported that there were some remarks about her that Findlay herself made, calling her CCP. That is a reference to the Chinese Communist Party. So Findlay herself referring to one of her MLAs, one of her caucus members, as associated with the Chinese Communist Party. Watt wanted an apology. Watt apparently was told there would be an apology, but as none was coming, she said she cannot continue to be led by somebody who has questioned her loyalty and has decided to leave.
11: What's the head count now?
0: Well, so we've had, of course, Peter Miliband kicked off things about 11 days ago.
11: Ian Paton.
0: Ian Paton, we've been talking about. Then yesterday was Rosalind Bird. She left yesterday. So this is four in just 11, 12 days, something like that.
11: Correct.
0: It's just been remarkable now that it's been like a daily thing.
11: And it speaks to a larger issue.
0: Yeah.
11: When four people leave within days, there's a problem.
0: Four
11: people quit a company, there's a problem.
0: Yeah. And this one was interesting because of the specific reason that she's talking about. Most of them have not really gotten into specifics or really accused Findlay as leader directly as being the issue. They've kind of used, I don't know, more diplomatic language about differences.
11: Differences of opinion, yes.
0: Or maybe even just blaming the party direction as a whole. But this one, a very specific personal issue for Teresa Watt coming out in the reports as to why she has left. So that's just emerging this morning. We're just getting that news in, and Lisa will keep us updated as we learn more about the story. But yeah, BC politics certainly
11: heating up.
0: Interesting this week. It's 8:15. That's the time here on the on this Wednesday morning. We're going to get into that conversation with Finest at Sea about the seafood tariffs. That's next. But right now, let's get to the headlines. Here's Lisa.
11: Thank you. We start with the U.S. president saying Canada's not a fan of dealing, says Canada's not a fan of dealing with the country when it comes to trade. Speaking on the Glenn Beck program, Trump says Canada's been ripping them off for years, and it's time to finally do something about it. Apparently he is. Trump says some of the products that they get from Canada are being impacted, but he says they don't truly impact the bigger picture. About 700 U.S. products will be under tariffs or larger tariffs come less than 2 weeks from now. September 8th is when it all kicks in, and many people asking, how is this going to affect you personally and on a business level? We'll have be unpacking that as we go through the week. Conservative leader Pierre Poilievre says he will put aside partisanship to work with other parties to respond to the tariff situation. Speaking to reporters yesterday in Windsor, Poilievre reiterated his calls for the Liberals to recall Parliament and release the text of the proposed deal that Canada's trade team walked away from last week. Ottawa, of course, hitting back the latest escalation of the trade war, including hitting U.S. steel and aluminum tariffs with tariffs from 25% rising to 50% as of September 8th. And several states suing the tech giant Meta as it designed its social media platforms, including Facebook and WhatsApp, to engage children and get them addicted. Meta has now settled in its federal trial over social media addiction. States also claiming that Meta misled users about the safety of the apps. As part of the settlement, Meta has denied the allegations, but committed to reestablishing daily limits to hours and blocks on nighttime use for teen users, along with enhanced age assurance measures. All really good things. That's your news to 8:16.
0: Traffic and weather coming up. If you see a problem out there, let us know at 7-10-10. And then we'll be talking to the folks behind Finest at Sea, specifically Bob Fermani. He's the owner. What will Canadian counter tariffs on U.S. seafood products mean for his business and just for seafood industries here on the island and on BC's coast? We're going to get into that next.
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0: CFAX 1070 traffic and weather, it's 8:19, and on the roads we're looking a lot better than we were a little earlier. Island Highway at Whale Road all cleared up after a motorcycle incident earlier today. We do have construction on Quadra, Broughton to Fort. It's just that one block. It's just northbound traffic affected. Watch out for delays there. Going up until 7 p.m. today for underground utility work. It's right by where the YMCA, the former YMCA building was at Broughton Street and Quadra. In the weather forecast, sunny today. Little wind off the water. Highs of 22. Humidex of 25. Clouds rolling in tonight. Lows to 13. And then for tomorrow, that chance of showers arrives in the morning. It'll last into the early afternoon. Highs of 20. It's just a chance of showers. 60% chance of scattered rain across Greater Victoria. And then for Friday, a little cloudy before the sun comes back for the weekend. But temperatures are starting to cool down a little bit. Only a high of about 19 degrees on Saturday and Sunday, which is plenty warm. Just a little cooler than what we've seen the last few days.
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0: Yeah, one of the big things Canada is planning to counter tariff is fish imports, seafood products. There are literally dozens of categories of fish set to see 25% levies, and this would kick in just after Labor Day if we do go ahead with our threats. I mean, things could change, who knows. But at the moment, seafood, a major thing, we plan to tariff. And what does this mean for Canadian fisheries and fish markets? Do they benefit if the American products get priced a little higher? Will local producers benefit from this? I don't know. I thought we should reach out to one of the locals who does this. Bob Fermeni owns Finest at Sea, who, of course, have that fish market in James Bay, but they've got their fleet of ships that are out there fishing and providing products from right here off of our coast. So let's get him to share his thoughts. Bob Fermeni, great to talk to you. How you doing?
2: Bob, Ryan, sorry, it's early in the morning. I'm doing fine, thanks. I'm up on the north coast, actually, right now on my salmon boat in northern Haida Gwaii, Dixon Entrance.
0: Yeah, you are living the life right now, because this is what you do, of course. And I love the fact that you got the fishing boats out there as well. Like, you're not just selling the food there, you're catching the food.
2: Yeah, on the boat right now, catching salmon. That's fun times, living the northern dream, actually. Can't tell you how wonderful it is.
0: Oh, that's great. It must be beautiful up there. But here you are on the beautiful scenery, catching the salmon, probably also, though, off to the side trying

0: horribly scary. One stroke of the pen and we're losing money. We're already losing money. Prices of fuel are just horrifying. And when, you know, a year ago when we'd go to the pump and have a bill, you know, it was high-ish. Now it's unbelievable, you know. Anyhow, so enough of my whining.
1: No, but I guess that's a way things are already affecting you. And then you get this tariff. Now, how will it affect you? First off, let's take it one way. So you sell fish, and we've mentioned you catch a lot of your own fish. But do you yourself, do you import any seafood to sell from the United States that you would have to pay a tariff on?
0: No, we actually don't. Okay. That tariff that's come in, we really don't import any fish, but we do export. And, of course, that's our worry that since now our honorable Mark Carney has put a tariff on incoming seafood, then, of course, we're worried that they're going to counter that. And of course, at a much higher level, because, of course, they're like the many resource-based businesses in Canada, we do export to the United States a lot, and they're a big part of our market. And, you know, they're people that I've dealt with down there for 50 years now, literally. I've been in the business that long. And, you know, it's such a sad thing to drive these wedges between friendly relations.
1: Are there any U.S. tariffs on the seafood already, or is that so far untouched? I hear the worry is that the Americans might retaliate again, but as it stands now, are there any tariffs?
0: There isn't actually right now, that not that I know of, and maybe some small ones on certain things, but I really don't even want to talk about it because they might hear me talking and all of a sudden fix that.
1: So. Don't let them know. Don't let them know. Now,
0: poke the bear is what I like to say.
1: What about the flip side? Here in BC, for instance, we probably do import from Alaska, for instance, salmon and other products caught off the coast of Alaska, crab. You see those in the grocery stores all the time. If those become more expensive because of these tariffs, would that actually benefit a supplier like yours? If a Canadian producer is unaffected, would people be buying the local product more, and could that maybe boost your sales?
0: Well, I mean, there's all kinds of different angles. And as a matter of fact, yes, I do import some salmon from Alaska. That just reminded me. But, you know, having these kinds of international fights with other countries, there's no good can come of it. It's bad is can't make good out of bad. So I don't think that's worth discussing the nuances to that level, Ryan. I'm sorry, but
1: right.
0: You know, but yes, there are tariffs on the way in right now, and that's going to cost us money. But just the long and short of it is that you can't make good out of bad, and it's hopefully this will all turn around and get back to normal. And sometime in the next few years, we're used to bucking into heavy seas in the seafood industry, so we're always ready for anything. But when you go to the fish market and the price of fish is high, just remember, we're not driving Lamborghinis and wearing mink socks.
1: You're up there on a boat catching salmon. That's what you're doing.
0: We're just surviving. So, thanks for calling in today, Ryan.
1: Yeah, no worries. But it sure sounds like you're not expecting any positives out of this. No, like, boom in your own sales or anything. It's a bit muddier than that. And my sense from you is you're just kind of nervous and worried about the whole thing, which makes sense. Trade wars, like you said, it's not like anybody comes out of these things unscathed.
0: No, exactly. And, I really don't even like to talk about it because it's all in the planning stage, and by September 8th, we'll have a lot better idea.
1: Well, Bob Fermenti from Finest at Sea, I'm really glad you could talk about it. I know you don't like to talk about it, but thank you for weighing in and sort of giving us a sense of how your business is feeling about all of this swirling around the news. But I'll let you get back at it. Like you said, you're on that boat right now, so I'll let you go back to doing what you love, and that's catching the fish.
0: Thanks, Ryan, and hope to see you next time I'm in town.
1: Yeah,
0: thanks for calling in.
1: We'll see you.

0: The shop.
1: Yeah, great.
0: Okay, there we go. Bob Frumenti again, fine as a C. Interesting to hear his take that, you know, this is not as easy as just like, oh, hey, if American products are tariffed, my products will be bought more, and that's good for us. You know, he does import some products. He's worried about American retaliation as he sells a lot of products into the U.S. Interesting take there from one of the local businesses working in a field that is heavily covered by the Canadian counter tariffs. We're going to talk more about all of these things as we continue this coverage of Canada's trade war with the United States. But right now, we'll take a break. We've got the 8:30 news next with Lisa.
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0: Good morning. It is 8:30 on this Wednesday, August the 26th. That we're looking at sunshine today. A chance of showers by tomorrow. We'll get you a full forecast in just a moment. Right now, the news begins. Here's Lisa Best.
14: Thank you and good morning. Premier David Eby used a liquor store as a backdrop for comments about the trade war with the U.S. He pointed to the success of the U.S. liquor ban and getting the attention of America's political leaders. He also took the opportunity to encourage us to buy Canadian.
15: We've seen another attack from the United States. And again, I'm asking British Columbians, if you have a choice, please don't travel to the United States. Choose another place to do your tourism. If you can choose a Canadian product instead of an American one, please choose it. Right now, Canadian workers from coast to coast to coast need our support.
14: EB says he was pleased for the most part with the counter tariffs and support workers impacted, announced by the federal government. That information involves $7.5 billion. Canada's finance minister admitted the new U.S. levies on some goods will have real consequences for us. François-Philippe Champagne says the federal government's response will be proportionate and strategically targeted. Meantime, California Governor Gavin Newsom is speaking to CTV. He says he believes Donald Trump is days or weeks away from reversing his tariffs and trade policies aimed at the country. He says that when he was asked if Canadians can expect that tariffs won't be part of any democratically led White House moving forward.
16: This is not an industrial policy, what Trump's doing across the board on hockey sticks. This is a tantrum. And I think it's important that be reinforced. And so I can't guarantee that. but I can guarantee you nothing like this.
14: Newsom said he wouldn't be lying to say that he isn't considering making a run for the presidency himself in 2028, saying he will decide sometime after the midterms in November, see where the chips fall. Another day, another defection for the BC Conservatives. If you're keeping count, it's four. It's the second in a row here today. Teresa Watt quit the BC Conservative camp this morning. She says she will sit as an independent, saying she could no longer serve under Carrie Lynn Finley. Prince George Vailmount, MLA Rosalind Byrd, threw in the towel yesterday. Byrd also plans to sit as an independent moving forward in the legislature. She says BCers are tired of the political infighting, name-calling, and division. Byrd adds she will support initiatives that are right for her riding and oppose those who are not, so more to come from the Finley camp. Finley herself held a news conference yesterday with members of her shadow cabinet, saying she hasn't fired anyone or executives voluntarily. They have left voluntarily. She says the caucus does have a vision for the province.
1: We will do this. This is our primary agenda, to protect what British Columbians already have and help them have more. A better life, a more affordable life, a job with more certainty. A job where instead of looking for EI benefits, they know where their job site is the next morning.
14: Two others who have recently left the party, Ian Paton and Peter Miliband, say they plan to form their own party moving forward. We are learning that actor Tim Curry has died. He was 80. Curry is best known for his role as Dr. Frankenfurter in the role of Rocky Horror Picture Show. TMZ reports Curry has been dealing with a number of health issues for years. He passed away last night. And, of course, more tributes rolling in for Dolly Parton, who he lost at the age of 80 as well. ABC's Will Reeve is at Parton's home state in Tennessee in Pigeon Forge, outside of Dollywood, where fans are paying their respects.
17: People laying flowers at various places around this region for Dolly, and surely more of that will continue as people continue to pay their respects to the one and only Dolly Parton. She is an icon around the world, but this is what she called home.
14: And on a lighter note, almost half of BC homes have one. Today's National Dog Day.
18: Since we're in the dog days of summer, it's only fitting that today is National Dog Day. It was created back in 2004 to raise awareness about the massive number of dogs in shelters that need adoption. And it's where we first heard the phrase, adopt, don't shop, urging people to think twice before buying puppies at pet stores. National Dog Day also recognizes the contributions that service dogs make to keep people safe. I'm Daria Albinger.
14: Don't know where the cats come in, but we certainly like our dogs. Canada is home to an estimated 7.2 million puppers. That's your news to 8:35.
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0: Thanks, Lisa. Quick look at the weather where we've got mostly sunny skies coming. A few clouds out there right now. 16 degrees, eventually hitting a high of 22. Over to CFAX 1070 Sports. It's the end of the road for the Victoria Shamrocks. The Coquitlam Madnacks defeated the Shamrocks 8-7 in Game 6 last night to win the Western Lacrosse Association Championship Series 4-2. The Adnacks now advance to represent the WLA against, well, we don't know who, but somebody from the MSL on the east coast or eastern part of the country. So whoever wins that one goes on to face now the ADNACs for the National Man Cup. It's the end of the road for the Shamrocks, but congratulations to the Shamrocks for making it all the way to game six. In baseball, we have a loss for the Toronto Blue Jays as they continue their wild card scrape. It was the Blue Jays dropping a 5-3 decision to Kansas City in the opener of their three-game set at the Rogers Center. 29 games left. The wild card race heating up, and Blue Jays pitcher Max Scherzer says everybody has to up their game at this point.
3: Everybody's got to play well. That's how you win ball games at the big league level. You got to pitch, got to hit, you got to play defense, bullpen, bench guys, you name it. Everybody's got to play well.
0: The Blue Jays started the day two games out of a wild card spot in the American League standings, and a win for the Seattle Mariners. They're also in their own wild card battle. They had Cal Raleigh tying a team record with homers and four straight at-bats to carry the Seattle Mariners to a 4-1 win over the Philadelphia Phillies. Serena Williams and Carlos Alcaraz are out of the mixed doubles tournament at the U.S. Open after winning their debut playing together. Williams and Alcaraz got knocked out in the mixed doubles quarterfinals. It was Williams' first match back at the Grand Slam tournament in New York since 2022 as she makes her return to tennis at age 44. CFAX Sports Time is 8:38.
5: 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The Emmys, live Monday, September 14th on CTV and Crave.
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0: CFAX 1070 traffic and weather. The collision on Island Highway at Whale Road from earlier today involving that motorcycle is all cleared up. So the West Shore commute has returned to normal. In fact, and I've been picking on the Costco neighborhood, so Trans-Canada Highway, Millstream area. If you're coming into downtown Victoria from there, it's taking you about 32 minutes is the estimated travel time right now, which really is not so bad. Things looking like they're returning to normal for the West Shore commute. No waits at BC Ferries. 9 o'clock sailing coming up with vehicle deck space left. And in the weather forecast today, mostly sunny, although there's some clouds out there. If you kind of look, depending on where you're looking, you can see the rain clouds. They're sort of surrounding us. They're just not over us yet. They will be by tomorrow. So today, though, some sunshine, highs up to about 22 degrees, feeling a little warmer in that humidity. We'll see increasing clouds tonight, lows to 13, and then tomorrow that chance of showers in the morning and into the afternoon. Highs of about 20 tomorrow. A little cloudy on Friday, but the weekend, Saturday and Sunday, looking sunny. Temperatures about 19 degrees as the high. Right now, around Victoria, looking at Langford, it's 17 degrees already. Oak Bay by the water, it is right now 14 degrees. On the markets, S&P TSX down 49 points to 36,908. The Dow Jones Industrial Average in New York is down 122 to 53,454. And the NASDAQ also dropping 60 points to 26,090. Canadian dollar at 72 cents, U.S. even, which is down a little bit from yesterday's close.
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0: Thanks for joining us as we continue to talk about the trade war, and we've got another breaking news as well with BC politics mixed in as well, and people are joining those conversations at 7:10:10. So getting to the text machine, one texter saying, I feel like a hamster in a maze working my way through the tariffs to get my budget back to stable equilibrium. That's from Dawn texting in at 7:10:10. Another texter saying, why is there no talk about what will they do with the money collected from the tariffs? That's from a texter about, you know, Canada's counter tariffs. You know, I don't know if they've specifically said that, but I'm assuming.
14: Well, it hasn't come into play yet. It comes in and we're 2 weeks away from it. And I think that will come.
0: Yeah.
14: The first thing is rolling it out. And they're also giving $7.5 billion to help Canadian companies and individuals get past this hurdle. So, you know, depending on how long the tariffs have to last. But this is early days and it hasn't even been implemented. We've seen how things swing pretty widely in the U.S. camp. So we have a Tuesday in between there.
0: Yeah.
14: Something could happen.
0: Yeah, lots could happen still. But, I mean, if nothing else, these things are very expensive.
1: Oh, yes.
0: And, you know, a little bit of tariff revenue is going to probably help out with a lot of the supports that the Canadian government's going to have to give to a bunch of the sectors that are affected by, you know, tariffs on either side.
14: Agreed.
0: Of this.
14: Including in this province.
0: Yeah. We were talking to the folks at Finest at Sea, Bob Fermeni. He owns Finest at Sea. They're the fish shop in James Bay, but so much more because they got a fleet of boats they send out. And they do a lot of their own fishing. They catch a lot of their own product and then they sell it not just at the shop, but as he was telling us, they sell a lot of stuff to the United States. They import some of the fish from the United States that they don't catch themselves. So
14: right.
0: He was talking about how for him, he's really quite concerned. You could kind of hear the worry in his voice.
14: Absolutely.
0: About all of this. He's worried that the U.S. might retaliate more so, maybe more tariffs on Canadian seafood
14: happen.
0: Products.
14: Yeah.
0: He's worried already about the costs of doing business escalating and, you know, what that's going to mean for his business. So I thought he was an interesting example of just sort of the uncertainty that all of this is bringing.
14: Absolutely. And you look at fishing, it's not as lucrative as it was, say, decades ago. And he's out on a boat in the North Shore right now. And he said, which I thought was wonderful, quote, I don't wear mink socks. You know? I'm a fisherman at heart. And so I understand the worry and the concern. You know, we talked to the construction industry representative about what it's going to cost to buy a sheet of plywood, what's it going to cost if you're doing some home renovations or if you're a major builder? All of this is to come. So unpacking all this is going to take a bit, taking effect again on Tuesday, September 8th. But of course, the Trump administration's tariffs on us are in effect now.
0: Yeah, we've had some interesting conversations over the course of the day, like with Bob from Finest at Sea. Mm-hmm. If you missed any of this, a reminder that you can catch highlights of the show because we do this as a podcast. You can follow Ryan and Lisa the podcast on any of your favorite podcast services, or you can watch the whole thing on YouTube. Have you liked and subscribed to the CFAX 1070 YouTube page yet? You can also, of course, watch it on CTV Vancouver Island and Crave TV. So many places to listen and watch to the show here. But I was also mentioning the other story that people are weighing in on is just this morning, within the last hour, we've had more breaking news from BC politics. Yet another BC Conservative MLA has left the party. So this is like one a day this week.
14: Pretty much.
0: The latest one is Teresa Watt quitting to sit as an independent, saying she could no longer serve under Carrie Lynn Findlay. A really detailed reason, though, which we haven't quite got from some of the other folks leaving the BC Conservatives. Mm-hmm. She says that Findlay herself, the leader, called her CCP, a reference to the Chinese Communist Party of Canada. She was deeply offended by this, asked for an apology that she was told would be coming. It didn't come.
14: Right.
0: And that's why she's decided now she can't stay in the party with somebody who has questioned her loyalty, was the quote from her. I did have a text here, though, on that saying, it's funny how you guys don't cover the EB leadership debacle, but you got no problem casting shade on a party that'll work for BC. Almost feels like you might be harboring some mainstream media bias towards the Conservatives. Hmm. I disagree, Texter. I think if it was MLAs leaving either party, if it was the NDP or the Conservatives because they had been called, I don't know, their loyalty to the Chinese Communist Party was
14: correct.
0: Being thrown around, I feel like that would be a story regardless of which party.
14: Yeah, we've reported on all of it as it comes in. So,
0: but hey, thanks for the text. We appreciate you joining the conversation. All opinions welcome here. It's 8:45, time for the news. Here's Lisa. Take it away. What's going on in the world?
14: Thank you. After close to 2 years of construction, the BCSPCA is set to open its first-of-a-kind Vancouver Island Behavior Center. It's up in North Couch, and there'll be a special ceremony happening tomorrow afternoon. The unique concept is aimed at addressing the growing number of fearful and under-socialized animals needing significant behavioral support before finding their forever homes. The center will feature specialized spaces, including a room that replicates a real home to add to behavior modification. Hot and dry conditions means we have to modify our behavior to ensure that no more fires start in the province, at least human cause. Lightning strikes are his own animal. That wildfire in BC's Fraser Canyon continues to burn out of control, but it's no longer considered a fire of note, leaving three of those remaining in the province. Across Vancouver Island, there's 19 fires burning. Five are considered out of control. They are smaller and in wilderness areas, more in mid and northern parts north of Campbell River. The BC Wildfire Service says a change in weather has reduced the threat of the Brunswick Creek fire on the mainland spreading and it's downgraded the evacuation order. Still, there's 166 fires burning in the province, so we have to be careful as we head into even drier conditions. Stars continue to pay tribute to Dolly Parton, who died yesterday in Nashville, Tennessee at the age of 80. In a social media post, singer, songwriter, and Beatles legend Paul McCartney acknowledged her singing and philanthropy, which he's called, quote, unrivaled in the world of country music. As tributes roll in, we've also learned that we've lost Tim Curry. He's had health problems for years. He died yesterday at the age of 80. And just a note about the 50-50 draw, we've hit a new milestone. The current 50-50 jackpot for the CFAX Santa's Anonymous Kids Count Mega Summer 50-50 now sits at $40,245. Half will go to you if you're the winner. The other half goes to the charity to help feed kids and keep them in good form throughout our region.
0: We got over the 40 grand
14: sure
0: mark.
14: Sure did. We hit the hurdle.
0: I was wondering if we were going to get that by the end of the show. That is amazing. Thank you, whoever went and bought tickets in the last little bit there.
14: Everybody did.
0: $40,245.
14: It's going to go to a BCer, and you have to be over the age of 19, but that's the only specification. When are we doing this draw?
0: 7 a.m. Friday, right after your news.
14: Excellent.
0: Not just doing it here, of course. We've got our partners at 107.3 Virgin Radio and CTV Vancouver Island. All part of this. We'll be broadcasting it on all the stations at that moment.
14: Well, thank you for being generous.
0: Yeah.
14: You're welcome the money.
0: An event coming up this weekend we want to talk about next, Lisa. It's called a morning reading rave. My understanding is at a park in Esquimalt, people are invited to come Sunday morning and just quietly read together.
14: Oh, how civilized.
0: It sounds like such an unusual event.
14: It's civilized.
0: Let's have a big party and quietly read together. But
14: it's like a library, but al fresco.
0: Outdoors.
14: Yeah.
0: It sounds really interesting. So I've got the organizer of this event coming into the studio in just a few seconds to talk to us more about why would you organize a morning reading rave? We're going to find out next.
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0: CFAX traffic and weather, it's 8:51. Things are clearing up on our major routes. We're starting to see the volume delays ease and no more crashes or incidents to report. We do have some construction, though, that popped up today. This is Quadra Street between Broughton and Fort Street northbound, right by where the old YMWCA building is there. It's that stretch where they've got some underground work going, closing the northbound lanes on Quadra just for that block. The bike lanes are also affected, and that's going to happen until 7 p.m. today. No sailing waits at BC Ferries. 9 o'clock sailing coming up. Lots of room left for vehicle deck space. And for the weather forecast, a few clouds around, but we are not predicting the showers to arrive now till tomorrow. Originally, we were thinking this evening. Now we're pushing that back a little bit, and we'll get some sunny times today. Highs of 22, a little humidity still in the air, increasing clouds overnight, then that small chance of showers for the morning and early afternoon hours tomorrow. Some clouds on Friday, but Saturday and Sunday looking sunny. great weather if you wanted to show up at a park in Esquimalt and read together offline in a big gathering. We're going to talk about that next.
2: The best way to start an island morning. Ryan and Lisa on CFAX 1070.
0: Yeah, I just thought this interesting idea was worth talking about. A morning reading rave.
14: I love it. Read between the lines.
0: Yeah.
14: So it's a black and white event.
0: Sunday, so this Sunday, 10:45 to 12 at Captain Jacobson Park in Esquimalt. Really cool park right by the marina there. Views out towards the city. Cool spot.
14: Nice. Okay.
0: But what is this all about? Why are people being invited to come turn off their cell phones, get together in a park, and just quietly read together? The person who's putting this together is in the studio with me right now. Diana Dakotas is the organizer. Diana, great to get you in the studio. How are you doing?
4: I'm great, Ryan. Thank you for having me.
0: So why did you decide to organize this event? Let's start with where the idea came from.
4: So I went to Europe this past summer, and I went to an offline event where people gathered with their cell phones turned off to read together. And it was such a cool experience to be around people where nobody was on their phones. And in a space in time where we are getting more and more disconnected because we are all on our phones, which obviously they do have their positives in their usage. But I thought I wanted to bring it to Victoria. So I've started a business recently this past year, and putting on events is something that I love to do for the community.
0: Okay, so this was something you found in Europe, and are they common? Was it just a random thing you saw, or is this a movement there?
4: It's a movement there, yeah. They're popping up all around, and there's different chapters that open up for offline events, and so I was so inspired and wanted to bring it over here.
0: And the event, you said, it's not just about sitting around quietly reading. There's the offline part of it as well, which seems like that's almost, that's a pretty large part of it, is unplugging.
4: Yeah, exactly. So it's, you know, facilitating that space to be present and intentionally have community surrounded in a local space. And we'll have live guitar music playing.
0: Oh, cool. And, okay, so that's good. It's not totally silent.
4: No, okay. So the rave part of it is, you know, it's not your typical rave, but it's, you know, a big gathering of people. And there is soft music playing, but don't worry, neighbors, it's going to be pretty chill. Yeah.
14: Can we still go around telling people, shh, no, it's not a library?
4: I mean, it depends on the experience you want to have. This is the first time we're offering this event, and so I am going to go with the flow, and I'm super excited.
14: You got good weather for it. How many people turned out the one you're at in Europe?
4: In Europe, so that was in Amsterdam. Okay. So just, you know, take that into consideration. There were 300 people there.
14: Wow. Mm-hmm. So it was a party. It was a festival, a reading festival.
4: It was amazing.
0: That's
14: so cool. What was the energy like?
4: Very chill, very calm, and it was also a morning event. And lots of kind of, you know, people making new friends and connecting with others that are like-minded who want to break from their phones.
0: Now, if you want to show up, I'm thinking the logistics of this. Show up at Captain Jacobson Park. We mentioned 10:45 is when it starts. Do you like bring a lawn chair or like a towel to sit on?
4: Bring a picnic blanket. Think of it as like a big picnic. You can bring a picnic blanket or a chair, whatever's most comfortable for you.
0: And bring a book. And you mentioned it's not entirely about just reading silently. There's going to be a bit of music. Are you encouraging people to mingle at all, or like what's
4: they want to? So I mean, it is, you know, introvert friendly, extrovert friendly, whatever you want it to be for yourself. You can come alone, come with your friends. Come with your family. You do need to be able to sit still for an hour if that is the experience you'd like to have. But it is a public park, right? So people could be walking through, and that's awesome. So come check it out, and I'm really excited.
14: So there are hard and fast rules here? Is there any rules to it? Because you're putting down the phone, you're picking up the book.
4: Yeah.
14: So you still have that proscenium. You still have that protection. If you don't want to talk to somebody, you read.
4: Exactly.
14: But if you do, you can reach out. So I great idea.
4: Yeah, exactly. You can make it whatever you want it to be, but I will, you know, at 11 o'clock, I'll say a little something. I have a couple surprises too, because, you know, typically when we have our phones in our pockets, we want to take pictures and videos of things, but you won't have that because your phone will be off. So there's going to be some other little surprises that I have for us to still capture the moment, but just in an offline way.
0: It's still such an unusual and unique
14: idea. It shouldn't be. I mean, this shouldn't be novel, but it has become novel because we always have our faces on our cell phones now. This shouldn't be novel, but it's so refreshing. Oh, we're going to read. We're going to do it old school.
4: Yep.
14: Right? And to bring it back to actually, good for you.
4: Thank you.
14: To inspire us to do this. And hopefully there's more of this where it just becomes commonplace. It's like, we're going to have this reading group. Let's do it. And get 300 people out. Phenomenal.
0: Well, hopefully. Speaking of the turnout, do people need to reserve ahead, or do they just show up, or how does that work?
4: Yeah, so we do have a capacity of 70 people for this, and so I would love it if people could register for tickets online. It is free, or you can pay by contribution, and that just supports me in putting in more of these events. I'm doing a whole series of offline events, some that are more family-friendly, related to kids and sports, and other ones that would be more adult-oriented. So there are tickets available if you go to my website, goldpedal.ca, and you can just put your name in there for free, or you can show up, and if there's space, we'll definitely love you to be there.
14: Give us that once more.
4: Goldpedal.ca.
0: Okay, so that for this event, if you want to reserve and check it out, and for other events you're going to be organizing as well.
4: Perfect.
0: Diana Dakotas, she is the organizer here. Thank you so much for talking to us. This is such a cool idea. I'm really glad you shared the story.
4: Thanks, Ryan.
0: Well, that's it for today. We need to get ready for the 9 o'clock news. Lisa's got your top stories of the day. Much more great talk radio to come, though, so stay with us right here on CFAX 1070, and we'll talk tomorrow.

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4: Hi, sweetie. How's it going?
5: I'm okay. 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
12: Good morning, I'm Lisa Best with your CFAX 1070 News 2, 9 o'clock. BC Wildfire Update this hour. We have 166 fires burning in the province, 64 considered out of control. We've had over 20 new starts in the last 24 hours. 19 fires burning on Vancouver Island, including 5 considering out of control. None of them on southern Vancouver Island. Most are in wilderness areas in more northern parts. But Premier David Eby is urging everyone to be cautious because it's getting drier.
13: We're going into a dry, warm, windy set of weather ahead, and there are increasing risks again of wildfires. So just asking British Columbians to please be careful out there, especially in the backcountry, and report those fires as soon as you see them. The Wildfire Service has been doing excellent work in knocking them down, but they have to know about them.
12: Firesmoke.ca shows smoke levels from fires burning on the BC mainland and Washington state will be pretty much non-existent across southern Vancouver Island skies for the next 36 hours. So you can expect good weather. The latest from the BC Conservative camp, Teresa Watt has quit the Conservatives this morning. She also says she will sit as an independent, saying that she can no longer serve under leader Carolyn Findlay. Watt says Findlay failed to apologize over serious and unfounded accusations Findlay reportedly made about her that questioned her allegiance to Canada, and Watt called them distasteful and hurtful. Watt, if you're keeping count, is the third MLA to exit the opposition in as many days. Rosalind Byrd became an independent yesterday. She exited the party. She says she will continue to represent Prince George Valmont as an independent, and she has a responsibility to reject hatred and discrimination. Findlay says departures have opened up opportunities for others in the Conservative caucus.
14: They've made a choice, but what that choice has done has actually opened up amazing opportunities for leadership within our caucus.
12: Byrd says she will also sit as an independent, and while her affiliation may be changing, she says her responsibility to her riding is not. The U.S. president trade war continues with Canada, and it could be ramping up as we retaliate against the U.S. with tariffs on up to 50% on about 700 to 800 American products. That starts on Tuesday, September 8th. ABC News senior political correspondent Rachel Scott as the latest from Washington.
9: Canadian leaders have called the president a dictator. They're calling him a bully. President Trump responded by saying he wants to rename the Lake of Ontario to the Lake of America, something that he cannot force other nations to recognize. The reality for so many Americans across the country is this. A new report shows that with all the president's tariffs that he's imposed, American families are paying more than $1,000 a year.
12: A settlement's been reached in the trial pitting dozens of states against social media giant Meta.
15: Under the agreement struck this morning, Meta will be forced to make changes to Instagram and Facebook, modifying features that 51 attorneys general had argued were designed to addict young people to those social media platforms. Among the changes, a daily two-hour limit for users under 18 that can be lifted only by a parent. The settlement still needs court approval.
12: And a tech giant out today with a 6,000-word essay warning us about artificial intelligence.
16: Bill Gates says the computer industry that he championed is now a global threat. Gates saying he's in a state of shock as to why there's not more urgency on AI. He says on Semaphore, self-regulation, championed by so many in the industry and the White House, is not working. And he'll gladly debate anyone opposing mandatory reviews of any AI system that could be weaponized to make new molecules and unleash a pandemic. Wayne Cabot, ABC News.
12: On your markets, the TSX is off 51 points at 36,906. The Dow is off 105 at 53,471. And the Canadian dollar is at 72.10 cents U.S. Today's CFAX 1070 News poll. 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Wind west 30 along the Wanda Fuca Strait. High 22 is going to feel like 25. The humidity low 13 tonight with increasing cloud. Expect some rain tomorrow morning into the afternoon, a high of 20. Right now it's 14 at the Inner Harbor and 16 at the airport.
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19: Welcome to the show. I'm Graham Richardson, sitting in for Vashi Capellos, who's on assignment in Toronto on CTV National News, anchoring tonight. You can see her there. We are, and she is, following, of course, the trade war, the latest, and where we are at. And that is the start of the Daily Rundown.
20: The Rundown.
19: Okay, so the premiers respond, questions about the way forward. Let's start in the West. This was late yesterday. David Eby, Premier of B.C., asked about retaliation and whether the government should go further. He talked about the F-35 purchase and also BC ports.
21: Now, first of all, when your friend kicks you in the back, one of the first rules is you don't then go and buy $12 billion of fighter jets from that person. Our partnership on key federal initiatives between countries should be part of this discussion. The second is out of Westport, we ship a huge amount of American thermal coal. The reason it goes out of Westport is because the Americans can't get it out of any of their own ports. They won't ship it themselves.
19: Suggesting that there is leverage there that the public knows very little about, by the way. Alberta Premier Daniel Smith, meanwhile, is urging Ottawa to get back to the table. In a statement posted online Tuesday, she said tariffs and counter-tariffs only risk further escalating the trade war between Canada and its southern neighbor. Premier Ford of Ontario out this morning saying Prime Minister Carney was right to walk away, but also said he wants to see the two sides get back together. Ford also pushed back on U.S. officials accusing Canada of unfair treatment in the ag sector.
22: If we ever cut out that potash, their agricultural sector would be dead overnight. Absolutely dead. That is one of the most powerful tools we have, along with other tools. And everyone in the world wants our potash. So the president has a choice. Either be fair to us, or deal with Russia. Get your potash off Russia. See how well they treat you.
19: Federal Industry Minister Melanie Joly, also in a press conference earlier today in Calgary, she was asked about more retaliation coming. Here's what she had to say.
23: We decided to match dollar for dollar our countermeasures, around $28 billion. That was our first announcement, what we said also is that we had many cards in our hand. And of course, we have many hands to play. And that's what I will say.
19: Leader of the opposition, Pierre Poilievre, had a conversation with Mark Carney yesterday, briefed on how it all happened. He's still calling for a release of the full details. Also ahead in just a few moments, we're going to listen to Vashi's full interview with California Governor Gavin Newsom. That ran on News Channel last night and parts on CTV National News. It was at about 7 o'clock Eastern. She recorded it. He is optimistic. First of all, he's very apologetic and said that a lot of Americans are appalled with the behavior of the president and the people around the president. He also thinks things will change quickly because of the pressure Donald Trump is under. Here is Gavin Newsom.
0: Well, yeah, just imagine if you're running for Senate in Michigan, a Republican. I mean, you're Mike Rogers, how you're feeling right now. Imagine running for governor in Ohio or Maine. I mean, he's putting all these races, they're all in play. But now, I mean, this is a boon for the Democratic Party. I mean, imagine the phone calls Donald Trump's receiving, again, from members of his party, not from those condemning him from my party. So, look, I think it's a matter of days, if not weeks, at the latest, where he completely flips on this and then tries to save face. It will be all about saving face.
19: He watches Trump closely. He watches, obviously, American politics closely. He knows the United States much better than most people. Although he is California Democrat, we will see if he acts. It's like a very high stakes game of chicken here, right? And it's really, really unsettling. We'll talk to in a few moments. We'll talk to Scotty Greenwood about that as well. She is another keen observer at Canada-U.S. relations. She doesn't know where it's going to turn. I suggested to her about Newsom, and she thought maybe he's a bit optimistic. But we will hear from her as well. Other news, huge news: Meta settling a massive lawsuit, $16.68 billion U.S. as part of a settlement resolving claims brought on by states across the U.S., saying that Facebook and Instagram designed their platforms to get children addicted to them. The settlement reached during a California federal trial over claims brought by 29 states. They do not admit any wrongdoing. Carmi Levy is our tech analyst and journalist. He joins us now. Carmi, I immediately thought of nicotine and cigarettes and the cigarette companies when I saw this settlement. I mean, there are similar patterns here, aren't there?
1: This is social media's tobacco moment. I mean, this is the moment where the legal winds change and an industry that has largely been operating without rules around it. They kind of make up the rules as they go along for the better part of the last 20, 25 years. They can no longer do that. This forces a huge level of accountability on them. The trial had actually been underway. First week did not go very well for them. Senior engineer testified that he literally had Mark Zuckerberg's ear, met with him over 100 times, told him, shared reports with him on just how harmful the research indicated Facebook and Instagram were for teen mental health, and literally heard nothing back from the CEO and founder. So it was incredibly damning. They were airing their dirty laundry. And it wasn't just, I mean, in this case, it's Meta, but really it illustrates an industry that's been operating outside of the rules for a very long time. And this is where the legal line gets drawn. It's over.
19: And will it reverberate into Canada and around the world?
1: Possibly. I mean, I think, of course, right now, the big thing in Canada is that $4.5 billion lawsuit filed in 2024 from a bunch of school boards in Ontario, alleging that kids using these tools, these apps, there was downstream impacts on the schools because they had to deal with the mental health outcomes from these kids using these tools unmitigated. And so that case, of course, has been pending, working its way through the courts. And even though what happened in an American courtroom isn't going to set a direct precedent, it's hard to believe that, you know, that Meta won't draw a through line between them, that this outcome in the U.S. doesn't signify that, yeah, maybe they are more willing to settle, write a big check to make the Canadian case go away as well. They were facing potential liabilities of an estimated up to $1.4 trillion from this single case in the U.S. alone. And so, you know, by writing us almost $17 $3 billion check, it almost feels like a bargain. It kind of makes it go away. So, you know, perhaps there could be a payday here in Canada as well, but the company is willing to deal, doesn't want to keep going through court, doesn't want to keep having to kind of have its, frankly, nasty internal story shared, and is willing to, you know, sit down around a mediation table and say, how can we make this right?
19: It's never the end with cases this big. I mean, there's obviously going to be other actions in the United States.
1: There are about 3,000 cases that are kind of similar origin currently working their way through the courts or being prepared to be put in front of a judge and or jury. So this was seen as a bellwether case for them. So whether that means now that's going to accelerate the process of settling all of them, unclear. But certainly the legal saga will continue for years as Meta kind of works through what it has wrought. And, you know, this case in particular deals with Meta, but other companies, TikTok and Google and X, you know, they're also on the receiving end of these legal challenges as well. The entire industry is going to have to answer for its earlier sins over the next number of years.
19: Wow. And just to be clear, this is not a jury verdict. This is a check. They are settling. They are saying this is going to get bad. So, now, what about the fact, Carmi, they don't admit wrongdoing? Does that matter? I mean, because anybody on the street out there, they paid $16 billion because more than $16 billion, but they didn't do anything wrong. They're not buying that.
1: Yeah, no, they're not. And it almost seems like a standard clause in cases like this. Whenever a tech company settles, they manage to get it included. And really, it's a legal technique designed to prevent further legal action against them. But anyone from the outside looking in knows full well, if you hadn't done anything wrong, then why are you writing this check to begin with? So we all know the truth. It's more of a legal thing than anything else.
19: Carmi Levy, our tech analyst and journalist, appreciate you jumping on for this. Thank you.
1: Great being with you. Thanks, Graham.
19: All right. Talk soon. When we come back, Canada-US, Scotty Greenwood, founder of Ottawa Street Strategy and former U.S. diplomat to Canada. Both Scotty and I are losing sleep over this. Are you? It's difficult to turn off when there's so much at stake. Don't turn us off. Stay with us.
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0: of America if that comes about. But it's equally possible, Graham, that rather than Taco Tuesday, you know, what you get is the president officially notifying trade partners in writing of pulling out from the agreement, from the USMCA.
1: Yep.
0: And if that's something that the agreement gives the, you know, any one of the three countries, US, Mexico, Canada, the authority to do, you can pull out at any time with 30 days written notice. And if that occurs, I think the big risk is, I think, you know, Mexico, Canada will be fine. Mexico, US, I think will benefit, but Canada, US, will suffer. And that is a very difficult scenario for the United States. And I don't, you know, it's not, Governor Newsom is right that some Republicans are concerned about the economy. They're concerned about it for lots of reasons, including this trade war. But it's not all Republicans. And even the ones that perhaps disagree with the president won't dare say it before an election.
1: Right. Right. The fear factor. Yeah.
0: It's legitimate, right?
1: So what's next, do you think? Like, even if, forget the off-ramp, what do you think is next in this extraordinary time?
0: It's so hard to predict, you know? Mm-hmm. I mean, any prediction, you know, I don't know what the president will do because he doesn't know what he'll do, right? Hasn't decided yet. Mm-hmm. So I hope that cooler heads prevail and worries about the economy in the United States kind of cause the U.S. to stand down or find a common ground with Canada. I hope that's what happens. I worry that it's actually the opposite. So we'll just have to see.
1: Yeah. All right, Scotty Greenwell, we'll get some, both sides of the border need some sleep, and hopefully
0: right.
1: We turn the corner here and things improve. Really appreciate your time as always. Thank you.
0: Yeah, thanks so much. Appreciate it.
1: All right, Scotty Greenwood, founder of Ottawa Street Strategy, former U.S. diplomat to Canada.
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4: Good morning. I'm Lisa Best with your CFAX 1070 news to 9:30. Loblaw Company says it's bringing back those T symbols to grocery shelf labels to signal products affected by tariffs as the trade war ramps up.
5: A note from Loblaw Chief Executive Per Bank on LinkedIn says customers will start noticing T symbols on a small number of products. He says that number will grow as tariffs are applied across more categories. Loblaw will continue to use the maple leaf symbol in its store to signal homegrown products while reintroducing country of origin labels in its fresh produce aisles. Bank says the retailer is in a stronger position than the last time when tariffs were first introduced, as it has revamped its supply chain to increase the number of domestic and non-U.S. suppliers it sources products from. Lisa Laporte, The Canadian Press.
4: Meta has settled its federal trial over social media addiction. At a news conference, California Attorney General Rob Bonta said the settlement is a watershed moment.
6: Meta has agreed to make significant changes that will reduce the risk of harm that Instagram and Facebook pose to teen users. Daily time limits and blocks on nighttime use that can only be lifted by a parent, limits on notifications during school hours and overnight, an end to displaying the number of likes on a teen's post.
4: Several states sued the tech giant, alleging it designed its social media platforms, including Facebook and WhatsApp, to engage kids and get them addicted. They also claim Meta misled users about the safety of the apps. As part of the settlement, Meta denied the allegations, but committed to establishing daily limits, blocks on nighttime use for teen users, and enhanced age assurance measures as well. A beloved character actor known for his iconic role in the Rocky Horror Picture Show, Tim Curry, has died at the age of 80. His longtime manager said he died today at his home in L.A. No cause was given. Curry gained fame in the role of Dr. Frankenfurter, a role that became a cultural touchstone. How many people wore those Halloween costumes, eh? Curry's career spanned stage and screen, earning him 3 Tony nominations and also an Emmy nod. Your CFAX forecast. Sunshine today. Winds west 30 near the Juan de Fuca Strait this afternoon. The high 22 is going to feel a bit warmer with the humidity 25. Increasing cloud tonight. Winds west 30 along the strait this evening. A low of 13. 60% chance of showers tomorrow morning into the early afternoon hours. And a high of 20. Cloudy and 20 on Friday. And then for the weekend, mostly sunshine for both days. Highs of 19 Saturday and Sunday.
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1: Welcome back. I'm Graham Richardson sitting in for Vashi. As you may have known or may have seen, she is sitting in for Omar Sacchedino this week for the next couple of days on CTV National News. Last night, she sat down with California Governor Gavin Newsom. He says he believes U.S. President Donald Trump will change course on these tariffs on Canada soon. Let's listen in to a good chunk of their interview. This is Vashi on CTV National News last night with Gavin Newsom.
2: Hi, Governor Newsom. Pleasure to see you. Thank you very much for making the time.
3: Good to be with you.
2: Your initial response posted on social media, Governor, to the president's imposition of those Section 338 tariffs was pointed and it was colorful. What do you think it says that he slapped those additional tariffs on Canada?
3: He's weakness masquerading as strength. He's flailing. And you're seeing it across the spectrum of issues. And it was full display in terms of how he conducted himself in the last few days. And so, look, I forgive the language. It was colorful language. I'm not, I'm prone to use some colorful language with Donald Trump. But, this is embarrassing.
2: How permanent do you think the damage to the overarching relationship is?
3: Well, Trump's not permanent. That's the good news. Trump is, I don't know there's another and better way to say it, an invasive species. I don't think, I'm in Ronald Reagan's old office. There's nothing that approximates the Republican Party that I remember represented in Donald Trump, particularly in trade policy and tariff policy. But as it relates to the damage, no, I'm not naive. I was there when your prime minister gave his remarks in Davos. I commented right after those remarks how impressed I was and also in many respects how distressed I was because he used some pointed words. You know, once the mind is stretched, it never goes back to its original form. The fact that this damage may be more long-lasting than I had originally believed. And so that concerns me, but I understand it at the same time. But I also hope you and your viewers understand that Trump does not represent the majority of this country, nor, I believe, the majority of his own party as it relates to his conduct vis-a-vis your country.
2: A lot of other countries did end up striking deals that saw, sectoral tariffs, for example, American tariffs remain. What do you think of the fact that Canada did not ultimately settle for that deal and walked away from those negotiations?
3: Trump's success is figuring out your weakness and exploiting it. But he respects strength. He respects clarity. And those that were rolling out the red carpet, those that were kissing the ring, they most of them paid the price. And I think your prime minister has played this extraordinarily well. He's looking long term. I think he recognizes what we recognize here in the United States. Again, the temporary nature of Trump. He recognizes the midterms are around the corner and the Trump presidency, as we know it, will end this November, certainly in January, when a new speaker is sworn in. More oversight, more accountability, more transparency. But I think the approach of strength is foundational. And again, respect, but at the same time, I think this notion of just being clear and maintaining your conviction is foundational and important moving forward.
2: You mentioned Governor November, and I think a lot of Canadians, kind of compare what's going on now. You mentioned Trump point one as well, right? We renegotiated NAFTA in that iteration of the presidency. And ultimately, at the time, we had a ton of people like yourself kind of conveying to the president, this is not a good idea to put tariffs on Canada, that we want to maintain the relationship that exists under the free trade arrangement that we have. The voices, yours aside, have been a lot quieter, I think it appears, on this side of the border, at least to us. Is that going to change, do you think? Do you sense that there will be more pushback in and outside of Congress at different political levels to the president's tariff regime, particularly, I would ask, where Canada is concerned?
3: Well, you just imagine if you're running for Senate in Michigan, a Republican. I mean, you're Mike Rogers, how you're feeling right now. Imagine running for governor in Ohio or Maine. I mean, he's putting all these races, they're all in play. But now, I mean, this is a boom for the Democratic Party. I mean, imagine the phone calls Donald Trump's receiving, again, from members of his party, not from those condemning him from my party. So, look, I think it's a matter of days, if not weeks, at the latest, where he completely flips on this and then tries to save face. It will be all about saving face, the ego at play here. But this is interesting. This one has broken through the level of disrespect that you're on the receiving end is really extraordinary. Going after allies, it's just an extraordinary moment in world history, in American history, in the history between our two nations. And so we have to be repairers of the breach, and we have to call that out. And we also have to remind you, not only is Trump's temporary nature, but you have a lot of states like California that are stable, that have back to an open hand, that don't have that closed fist. That's why I did ads up in Canada. I don't know that they were well received, but making the case, representing states larger than 21 state populations combined, you know, that you matter, that we care. We have 1.7 million visitors a year. And how proud we are of that relationship. We don't take it for granted. And so I think it's incumbent for people like me and in positions large and small across the country to do more at this moment to make that case, because I don't want to see permanent damage done here. NORAD's too important. Five Eyes is too important. NATO's too important. Our supply chains are too important. Our people-to-people relationships are too important. I have 60,000 businesses in California, Canadian-born businesses, too important to allow what Donald Trump is doing to be made permanent.
2: Final question for you, Governor. In that vein, sometimes when we interview Republicans about this subject, they kind of push back on the idea that, you know, if Democrats were to assume power in the White House, for example, don't be so sure that those tariffs will be reversed. Traditionally, you know, Republicans were actually more pro-free trade than Democrats were. Obviously, that has reversed in recent years. Can you assure Canadians who are watching this conversation that the tariffs that you know, have been applied to our country and our exports to the United States under, you know, Democratic leadership would be reversed, would not be in existence?
3: I think it's the right question. And to be fair, it's a foundational question on the basis of experience. You had Biden, who came in and actually maintained some of the tariff policy of the Trump administration, particularly China, not just in relationship to other countries, but notably in China. And so I think, look, having targeted tariff policy is an industrial policy. This is not an industrial policy, what Trump's doing across the board on hockey sticks and everything. This is a tantrum. Being played out, honestly, it's literally a tantrum. I mean, the idea that he circles, I mean, this is the president of the United States that circles, you know, another, you know, the Lake of Ontario, making a Lake of America. I mean, it's just madness. But it's, again, weakness at the same time. And I think it's important that be reinforced. And so I can't guarantee that, but I can guarantee you nothing like this. The level of disrespect, talking past people, talking down to people, talking past and down to you, talking about the 51st state, on the basis of our history, our proud past, our present, how important you are to our future and the world we're trying to build. No, those days are numbered. When Donald Trump's no longer president, that I can guarantee you, you won't see something like this again. I really believe that in my core, even from most Republican aspirants to the White House as well.
2: I'll leave it on that note. Governor Newsom, appreciate your time very much tonight. Thank you.
3: Thank you.
1: That was Vashi yesterday with Gavin Newsom, the governor of California, a Democrat, of course, saying that he thinks this is coming to an end and that the president will back down. We will see if he's right. Talking to Scotty Greenwood, if you were listening just a few moments ago, she thinks Newsom is being a bit optimistic here, that this is a serious problem. I mean, look, the other thing, too, is it's hardly a secret that Newsom is potentially a Democratic candidate for president in 2028, and he's setting a tone there with international media that would be remarkably different, to say the least, from this group, who continue to suggest that we are not worth anything, that we don't exist as a country, essentially, that we don't have a military, which is not true. Interesting when that comment came out from the Secretary of Transportation, I believe, that reality television guy on Fox on Sunday morning, how he said we have no military. You know, some of the social media clapback was really strong on that. And then there was an American soldier who wrote back, actually, I think a high ranking soldier, saying, actually, I commanded them in Afghanistan in a joint force and they died with us. So a very powerful pushback there. When we come back, a closer look at the tariffs, how Canada's retaliation against the U.S. could affect you. Stay with us.
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1: Great to have you with us. I'm Graham Richardson in for Vashi, who's on assignment in Toronto. The Canada retaliation against the United States. I noticed, for instance, cell phones are on the list, and my son is due for a replacement. So should I do that before September 8th? Probably. Probably. 50% is a big hit. Reen Rashid is a trade lawyer with Macmillan, and he joins us now on the line. Reenie, thanks for being here.
2: My pleasure. Thanks for having me.
1: Tell me about the specifics on consumer items that are hit by Canada, and in particular, the counter tariffs against the United States. Should consumers be watching that, like my example with the cell phone?
2: I think definitely. In the immediate short term, it's unclear whether the importers or, you know, the ultimate retailers are going to pass on any of those tariff costs to the consumers. You know, for a very high value good, like, you know, if you're buying an Apple iPhone, that is, you know, a significant chunk of change. So you can imagine that if it's a 50% tariff on that, that at least some of that cost is going to be passed along to consumers. For other goods, it really depends whether businesses are going to hold their breath and see if they can, you know, they can absorb that cost versus lose any business, or whether they're going to say, you know, the only way we can remain competitive is to, you know, pass those costs along, because otherwise we're operating on very, very thin margins.
1: And then people go elsewhere, if you can. I mean, or they put off that purchase of the cell phone until hopefully things settle down, if they do. People, we were talking in the newsroom the other day about the actual term tariff and how these things are being applied. I mean, simply put, they're basically a charge to bring something into a country and sell it there that's made in another country, correct?
2: That's right. So these tariffs stack on top of, you know, what would be normally considered the MFN tariff, or which is the baseline tariff that you apply across the board to any goods that enter the country. Now, when Canada has a free trade agreement with the U.S., for example, you know, under CUSMA, but, you know, we've got other free trade agreements, then you have a preferential tariff rate, or you've got some exceptions for goods that originate in that other jurisdiction, right? So for U.S. originating goods, you would be bringing them in under a preferential tariff rate. But here, you know, these tariffs are going to apply regardless of that. Except, you know, and part of the reason for this is under the U.S. Section 338 tariffs, which just kicked into force after the trade negotiations broke down, there is no carve out for CUSMA originating goods. So we lost the benefit of CUSMA, and right. Canada is replying in kind.
1: Yeah. And those tariffs, the 338s, have never been used in law, right? It's like a law from the 30s or something.
2: It's a Depression era law. That's exactly right. Yeah. You know, a lot of the tariff mechanisms that the U.S. administration has used have not been tested before. We saw that with the IEEPA tariffs. And of course, when they were tested at the U.S. Supreme Court, they failed that test. But ultimately, it didn't matter because, you know, they just pivoted to a different mechanism to achieve the end result, which is to make it costly to import goods into the U.S.
1: Yeah. What are some of the goods, like, if people look at that list of tariffs on the Canadian side, will they be surprised that they are in various products? Like, are people going to get hit with higher costs for things that they are unaware of because of the tariffs on both sides?
2: I think so. You know, some of the goods are, there's going to be tariffs on cosmetics. There's going to be tariffs on some garment and textile products. There's going to be tariffs on appliances and other manufactured products, you know, and those range from 15% to 50% tariffs. And again, it really depends on whether, you know, wherever it is in that supply channel that you're doing business, are they going to pass those costs along to the next, you know, player down the chain?
1: Well, I mean, you can eat 5%, but I don't know, you know, 50, 25%, like that's a big number. And when I saw appliances on the Canadian side, you know, you think about a renovation, you think about, you know, if you're doing a kitchen or something, I mean, that's, you know, and if it's a full 25% more, there's a lot of appliances that are made in the United States.
2: That's exactly right. And I think part of it, you know, part of the rationale here is they're making it more expensive. And I say that, you know, the U.S. is making it more expensive for U.S. consumers to purchase Canadian products. And the same is going to be the case here with these counter tariffs. And so it's ultimately to try and influence business behavior and consumer behavior. So if you can't purchase that iPhone, maybe you're going to purchase a Samsung. If you can't purchase, you know, one of the U.S. appliances or a U.S. vehicle that you were planning on buying, maybe you purchase something that's manufactured in Canada or finished in Canada instead, or something that's manufactured in the EU. So I think ultimately that's one aspect of it. And then also we have heard from contacts at the Department of Finance, you know, and it is clear in the government notice as well that certain remission programs are still going to be available. So it is possible that Canadian businesses that are importing, particularly if they're not able to source those goods domestically, for example, it's an input and they can't get it from Canada because no one in Canada makes it, then they can access some duty relief. Or if the goods are going to be processed and manufactured further in Canada and then going to be exported elsewhere, there's going to be relief available. So those costs might not be borne by those businesses.
1: That can take a long time, and I know businesses would rather just sell them, right? Like, rather just not have them, but that's not the... Is free trade dead overall?
2: I don't think so. I think the... You know, it's maybe a little bit of a rebrand, and I think it's a little bit more fragmented than it was before. I think how we operated a decade ago and thinking that free trade was just going to follow along the same path, you know, globally, where you've got a continuous reduction of tariffs and of trade barriers, that's no longer the case. But Canada is, you know, entering into more free trade agreements with other countries, and that's going to open up those other markets. But again, that is, you know, you hit the nail on the head. That's going to take time.
1: Yeah. Rini Rashid, a trade lawyer with McMillan. Thanks so much for being here. Appreciate it.
2: Thanks for having me.
1: All right. So some consumer angles there. When we come back, Pure Politics, our daily debrief panel, we're going to essentially try to figure out what's next, right? And is there a path to something here? Is there any indication that the two sides can get back at it? Eventually, you would think they're going to. And we'll try to cut through some of the bluster. Join us after the break for our daily debrief panel. I'm Graham Richardson in for Vashi.
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5: Good morning. I'm Lisa Best with your CFAX 1070 News to 10 o'clock. A lawyer involved in the case, which resulted in the U.S. Supreme Court striking down the U.S. president's favorite tariff tool, says the latest duties on Canada will likely land up in court.
6: George Mason University law professor Ilya Soman says there are many industry groups and states that will see damage from the escalating trade war with Canada. Trump used Section 338 of the Tariff Act of 1930 to slap 50% tariffs on an array of Canadian goods after trade negotiations crumbled. Soman says the statute is actually defunct because it was superseded by other laws. Soman says there are other issues, including the scope of Trump's latest tariffs and the lack of an investigation. Ultimately, Soman says Trump's use of Section 338 sets a dangerous precedent and usurps tariff authority from Congress. Kelly Malone, The Canadian Press, Washington.
5: We're learning a beluga whale recently relocated from Marineland at Niagara Falls has died at an aquarium in Chicago.
10: Shedd Aquarium says 23-year-old Pikachu has died some 2 weeks after being moved to Chicago from the shuttered Niagara Falls, Ontario theme park. The Chicago Park says the female whale died suddenly after blood tests revealed it was dehydrated and couldn't save her. Marineland says it's saddened by the death, but says the rest of its whales at Shedd are getting the best treatment. The largest collective move of captive whales and dolphins has been underway since mid-July, as Marineland is up for sale and can no longer afford to care for the animals. Brenda Molina Navidad, The Canadian Press.
5: Meta has settled in federal trial over social media addiction of the younger generation. At a news conference, California Attorney General Rob Bonta says other social media giants should now follow Meta's lead.
11: This is a really strong down payment, if you will, on protecting our kids. It is transformative. It is a watershed moment. It is a milestone mark. Mostly what needs to be done is getting similar protections across the industry with TikTok, with YouTube, with Snap.
5: States sued the tech giant, alleged it designed its social media platforms, including Facebook and WhatsApp, to engage kids and get them addicted. They also claim Meta misled users about the safety of the apps. Meantime, a tech titan is out with a 6,000-word essay warning us that we're blowing it in artificial intelligence.
12: Bill Gates says the computer industry that he championed is now a global threat. Gates saying he's in a state of shock as to why there's not more urgency on AI. He says on Semaphore, self-regulation, championed by so many in the industry and the White House, is not working. And he'll gladly debate anyone opposing mandatory reviews of any AI system that could be weaponized to make new molecules and unleash a pandemic. Wayne Cabot, ABC News.
5: On the note of stuff of nightmares, scientists are finding an unusual new weapon to fight viral infections, genetically modified parasitic worms. Yes, it sounds like a B-movie. Researchers at George Washington University say that they've altered blood parasites inside mice to help block COVID-19. By adding llama genes to the worms, researchers promoted them to release virus-fighting proteins in the bloodstream across 9 generations of mice. Lab test shows those antibodies successfully neutralize an early strain of the coronavirus. Researchers say the approach is still years away from human testing, but it could lead to new ways to treat chronic illnesses. And Uber is rolling a new feature to give parents peace of mind. The rideshare company unveiling live video streaming for Uber teen accounts. Allows a linked parent or guardian to peek in on the teen's ride in real time through the front-facing camera on the driver's phone. The stream is also encrypted. New feature rolling out across the U.S. and hopefully coming to Canada soon enough. On your markets this hour in midweek trading, the TSX is currently in the red, down 48 points at 36,909. Our Canadian dollar holding at 72.10 cents U.S. Today's CFAX 1070 News poll. 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Right now it's 15 at the Inner Harbour in Souk, 17 at the airport, 20 in Nanaimo.
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15: If we ever cut out potash, their agricultural sector would be dead overnight. Absolutely dead. That is one of the most powerful tools we have, along with other tools. And everyone in the world wants our potash. So the president has a choice. Either be fair to us or deal with Russia. Get your potash off Russia. See how well they treat you.
1: That, of course, is Doug Ford just a few moments ago talking about some of the options potentially, although it's not that simple, to use Canada's leverage in this nasty, nasty fight with the Americans. That is the top of the Daily Debrief panel.
16: The Daily Debrief.
1: What a shocker. We're going to talk about this. From a conservative perspective, Jeff Rutledge, Senior Vice President Advantage. Michelle Cadario from the Liberal perspective, with Rubicon, Executive Vice President and former Liberal Party National Campaign Director. And George Sewell, former Director of Communications with the Federal NDP. Welcome all.
17: Good afternoon.
18: Hello.
1: We're going to hear from Scott Moe shortly. I think at about 3 o'clock today, he'll probably be asked about that potash thing. Jeff, for the conservatives, conservative governments in the West who have said so far that we're not doing that, has anything changed, do you think? I know it's hard to know for sure, but has the ground shifted because things have become so heated?
19: I don't know that it has. I mean, it's a really, the math on it is very challenging. And I think that, that's probably the way to parse this out is that there is, of course, the emotional, there's the political component, but there is the hard numbers that are associated with the impacts of this current trade war on different provinces. And it is very different between provinces. It's certainly not the same. I think for the conversations that happen in Saskatchewan when it comes to potash and in Alberta when it comes to oil, I think there is a reasonable conversation to be had to say, like, how do we make this uncomfortable for Americans? But I will say for the premiers, like, they also have to figure out whether or not they can do that in a way in which they are not going to devastate their economy, by doing so. And, it's an almost impossible question to answer as a premier to say, like, am I willing to put jobs of my constituents on the table on behalf of Canada? And it's gonna be a tough one to answer, and they are going to have to provide an answer to Canadians about whether or not it is or is not on the table.
1: Michelle, what I'm struck by, whether it's the Western balance that Carney is trying to strike or the language balance in Quebec, The overall problem is the irrationality on the other side. And I say that politely. Like, when you're dealing with someone who is rewriting maps, who is basically troller in chief and wallows in the, disinformation, chaos of social media and thrives on it to get what he wants. It's very, very difficult to actually achieve something substantial.
20: You're 100% right. And I would go farther, darn near impossible.
1: Yeah.
20: When the Prime Minister said, that he was talking about a person who wanted to write a deal with a pencil, that was because they had a big eraser on it. And, they wouldn't even say that this would actually stand, not going forward forever, but not even to the end of his own, to the end of him actually finishing the friggin' deal.
1: Like, change it whenever they want.
20: He is impossible.
1: Change it whenever they want.
20: Absolutely. And so I think that what the Prime Minister is trying to do is brace ourselves. And you saw with that wide array of supports for workers, for businesses of all sizes, that this might be a long and tough slog. And let's be honest with ourselves, the escalation might not be over. So, there are still things and there's still cards to play. Premier Ford is certainly out there, talking about the other cards that remain in the deck that haven't quite been dealt out yet. And that's true. But let's also be clear, President Trump can wield his mighty sword and make it hurt for Canadians even more as well. It doesn't appear that there's that anyone's walking back at this point, and so I think the message is brace ourselves.
1: And George, the pencil line that Michelle talked about when he said that on Saturday, I really paid attention to that, because knowing Carney, he does not mock Americans in public. Like that was as sharp as he got in terms of saying this is a bad deal. And then we see reporting from the New York Times on the change factor, and then confirmation from Trump to CNN that, yeah, sounds like him, that he sounds like myself, he said to Jim Sciutto, that I was mucking with the deal at the last minute. How could anybody, forget the country, forget the trade and the Canada-US, how could anybody sign something with someone else who argued in the agreement that they can change it no matter what, whenever they want? It's just ridiculous. It's not a deal.
18: Well, that's right. And that's actually even included in The Art of the Deal, the book that Trump pretends that he wrote. The idea that you go right to the end and then change everything at the last minute to try to get a better deal. There is no really dealing with this guy. You know, I mean, some people talk about how, you know, the metaphor of playing chess instead of checkers. I mean, in this case, you know, we're trying to debate the best next chess move, and Donald Trump is shoving checkered pieces up his nose. Yesterday, my phone had the, you know, headlines on it, and two back-to-back ones where Mark Carney was about to announce the retaliatory tariffs, and Donald Trump was talking about naming Lake Ontario. I mean, there is no reasonable way to deal with this guy, which is why I think we need to be that much more strategic and trying to build, so also building towards an economy that we actually want, and making sure that while we do all this, well, it's not never going to get a really good deal, that we are looking out for the workers, right? Like there's all these big building plans Mark Carney has, and I think that we need to move forward with those and make sure that we're training and getting the workers we need so that Canadians still have jobs and the economy can move along while this whole mess goes on south of the border.
1: Jeff, I don't want to get too deeply into the partisan side, but I do notice that there is some conflict on the conservative side about how to respond here. I'm not just talking about Giovanni. I'm not just talking about, you know, it's in tone. And also, there is this undercurrent, particularly in the resource provinces, that, again, it's anecdotal, but I've seen conservatives say, well, this is what you get when your economy is really bad and you've got bad policies for 10 years. And then others are blasting them on, you know, on not defending Canada. Do you sense a tension there on the right in Canada about how to respond here?
19: Yeah, I think there's tension. I think there's tension within every party right now.
1: Yeah.
19: Right? Like to ask the question of like, what is the right move? But I mean, you know, in the premise of your question there of, you know, are we in a worse position, or were we put in a worse position to be in this trade war because of 10 years of bad policy? Yes. Like fundamentally, yes. Yeah. We put ourselves in a position where, you know, some of the resource sectors in our economy were all but gutted in terms of investment for a decade. And then now, when it is clear how critically important they are to the future of this country, everybody's flipping around and trying to draw in as much investment as possible. So were we, you know, had we not lost potentially up to $1 trillion of growth from that sector in 10 years, yeah, would we have been in a better position? Yes. But all that to say is there is, of course, inconsistency, because I don't think within the political sphere right now there is consistency in terms of a view and a perspective on, you know, responding in an emotional manner to the Americans versus responding in, you know, evaluation of a deal versus, you know, like, do we even need a deal in the first place? And I don't know where everybody lands. I think everybody is kind of spitballing at the moment.
1: Okay, we're going to be back in just a moment. Jeff Rutledge from Vantage, Michelle Cadario from Rubicon, and George Soule, former Director of Communications for the federal NDP. This is our daily debrief panel. And when we come back, we'll hear from the Industry Minister, Melanie Joly, and talk more about Canada's options going forward and the American response. Stay with us.
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1: Welcome back. I'm Graham Richardson in for Vashi. We're talking to our daily debrief panel. I wanted to just play Industry Minister Melanie Joly here earlier today talking about countermeasures and also what may in fact be coming from Canada. Here's Joly suggesting there are more hands to play.
3: We decided to match dollar for dollar our countermeasures, around $28 billion. That was our first announcement. What we said also is that we had many cards in our hand. And, of course, we have many hands to play. And that's what I will say.
1: Our daily debrief panel, Jeff Rutledge, Michelle Cadario, and George Soule from former federal NDP director of communications. Michelle, it's human nature for Canadians to look at the elephant next to us and we're a mouse. Minister there saying something differently, that there are options here. Do you agree?
5: Yeah, absolutely. Mm-hmm. We're a sovereign country. We choose who we do business with. And so I don't know exactly what she was referencing, but I read from that she's talking about procurement. You know, we're about to undertake a defense procurement plan over the next decade that is quite frankly unseen in any of our lifetimes. It is of a magnitude and scale that can really drive industrial investment in Canada. Not to mention, you know, the second oil pipeline, mm-hmm. just to remember that it was a Liberal government that actually got Trans Mountain going over the last 10 years. But, there's a second oil pipeline that does diversify our markets as well. Mark Carney is spending a lot of time as Prime Minister courting Europe and courting, you know, other emerging economies and places that have a growing middle class, like India and Brazil. So, you know, we do have a lot of cards on our table, I go back to earlier when I said, we don't know that the escalatory measures, from the United States aren't going to continue. You know, Donald Trump kind of said, well, January 1st, we're going to do this. Well, you know what? We've got some other things that we can do as well. And I think that they are trying to, assure Canadians that, you know, we haven't spent everything and played our whole hand. We're being judicious and I think that the government is trying

0: and people who like this policy. Fair?
1: No, you're absolutely right. But also, you know, and that's why I'm a little bit more pessimistic regarding the midterms. I don't think that it's going to matter because President Trump doesn't care what Congress thinks. He doesn't care what the Senate thinks. It's not like he puts any of these
0: right.
1: trade measures or wars that he's kind of started through any kind of a actual Democratic assembly. He's just making it up on the fly, according to his whims, and he's got a whole bunch of people who just kind of fan him and tell him what he wants to hear so that they can get in his good graces. It's kind of pathetic. And I think that it's the starkest contrast across our border. And I'm just going to say that I think that the level of support and the united, response, including Scott Moe, who I do want to just point out, has been incredibly supportive of what the Prime Minister has said. I think he's been incredibly cross-partisan for the most part. And, you know, it's a stark difference between how Canadians are kind of coming together and how, I guess, Americans are coming together against Trump, but he just doesn't care.
0: We'll see where it goes. That's our Daily Debrief panel. Michelle Cadario, Executive Vice President at Rubicon, former Liberal Party National Campaign Director. George Soule, former Director of Communications for the Federal NDP, and Jeff Rutledge, Senior Vice President at Vantage. Thanks, all. We will talk to you soon. When we come back, mental health in Canadians, a new study on the decline over the last few years. What's going on? I'm Graham Richardson in for Vashi Kapelos.
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4: Good morning, I'm Lisa Best with your CFAX 1070 News to 10:30. We're learning that 24 Canadians are missing after flash floods in Nepal. In China, has killed at least 98 people in total. We'll have more on that as it comes to light. This is the federal government says it's providing more than $2 million in aid to beleaguered Colombia as that country recovers from a 7.4 magnitude earthquake, which struck about 2.5 weeks ago on August 10th. A Spanish news agency reports the death toll climbed to more than 330 this week, with more than 4,400 others injured. 240 people remain missing.
5: Canada's aid will be allocated to organizations including the World Food Program to provide emergency food assistance in shelters, as well as hygiene kits and water and sanitation services. Global Affairs says it has already provided nearly $8.5 million in aid this year to support humanitarian efforts in Colombia.
4: Ottawa pledged $5 million in earthquake assistance for Venezuela earlier this year, following those back-to-back quakes that killed more than 6,500 people in June. Meta is agreeing to pay a total of $16.7 billion as part of that federal lawsuit settlement with 29 U.S. states. The coalition of states accused it of intentionally engineering social media sites like Facebook and Instagram to be addictive for kids and teens. Meta is also accused of misrepresenting the health risks the site poses for teens. Meta would also be making major changes for young users moving forward, including daytime limits, nighttime blocks for teens, stronger age verification, and additional parental controls. We have lost actor Tim Curry. He died today. He was 80. The beloved character actor created a gallery of delicious loony villains for stage and screen. Curry gained fame first as Dr. Frankenfurter in the Rocky Horror Picture Show, and then as a smug concierge in the Hotel Home Alone 2, Lost in New York series. Speaking 20 years ago, Tim Curry says he has no intention of reprising the Rocky Horror Picture Show role. He says lightning doesn't strike twice. His longtime friend and manager says Curry died at his home in L.A. Curry suffered a stroke in 2012, losing his ability to walk. Your CFAX weather forecast, sunshine today. Winds west 30 near the Juan de Fuca Strait this afternoon. High 22, will feel like 25. Increasing cloud early on this evening. Winds west 30 near the Strait. A low 13, a 60% chance of showers through the day tomorrow. A daytime high of 20, cloudy Friday 20, and then sunshine for the weekend with a high of 19 both days. Right now it's 15 at the Inner Harbor in Souk, 17 at the airport, 20 in Nanaimo.
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0: Welcome back. I'm Graham Richardson sitting in for Vashi. She is back on CTV National News tonight. There's a new study out of McMaster University suggesting that mood disorders, anxiety disorders have grown 2.5 times. They looked at a study in 2012 and then they looked at the numbers in 2022, seeing a stark increase. Most notably, young people as well as women disproportionately higher odds of mood and anxiety disorders. Joining us now to talk about that is Dr. Jillian Halliday, the clinical epidemiologist and assistant prof at McMaster's School of Nursing, lead author of the study. Dr. Halliday, thanks for being here.
14: Yeah, thanks so much for having me.
0: Do we know what's going on? Is part of the, I don't know if you asked why. I think you were looking at what, but do we know, did awareness play a role here that more people are more likely to disclose than they were in 2012? And I'm not dismissing and the increase. I think my guess is it would be both an increase plus higher awareness. Is that fair?
14: Yeah. So great question. So this specific study, as you mentioned, was more so looking at changes in prevalence over time without necessarily looking specifically at the reasons. That being said, though, both of these studies used diagnostic interviews. So these weren't self-reported symptoms or self-reported diagnoses. These were diagnostic interviews to assess these disorders specifically and consistently over time. So that kind of gets us to think more so that these are really valid increases in the level of distress and symptoms that Canadians are experiencing over time. And this is also something that we're not just seeing in Canada. This is something that we're seeing across high-income countries as well.
0: High-income countries meaning similar economies developed to ours.
14: Yeah, so like the US, the UK, Australia. So we've been seeing similar stark increases, particularly in mood and anxiety disorders, particularly among youth over time in those studies that are using, again, these diagnostic interviews that do kind of take us away from that hypothesis that folks are more likely to disclose and more so that these are kind of valid and true increases in severity of symptoms over time.
0: So when you say diagnostic interviews, how is that different from what I'm suggesting?
14: Yeah, so it could be the same, but there's just there's different ways to assess mental health concerns. So, for example, sometimes you might get asked, have you been diagnosed with depression, for example?
0: Right.
14: Or do you have depression? So that would be more of like a self-perception, and perhaps folks might be more inclined today to say that than before, which might be true. However, this used like diagnostic statistical manual symptoms and disorder criteria with a guided trained interviewer to assess these diagnostic symptoms more explicitly.
0: Got it. Some of the numbers, 16.4% of Canadians met the criteria for at least one of the disorders study. One in six Canadians experienced a mood disorder, anxiety disorder, or a substance use disorder. And for youth, these numbers are quite something between 15 and 24 age. Any disorder, 31% versus 13%. Yeah, and anxiety and mood. So much higher with younger people.
14: Yes, yes. And again, we're also seeing that the increases over time are more pronounced for young people as well. And again, this isn't just in Canada. This is across a number of countries. I also just want to mention that that one in six is likely an underestimate, or it would be an underestimate, because that's only reporting disorders that were assessed in this Statistics Canada survey. So that's only including a major depressive episode, generalized anxiety disorder, social phobia, bipolar disorder, and then alcohol, cannabis, and other drug use disorders. And we know that there are many other mental health disorders that Canadians experience. So just want to note that that is likely an underestimate.
0: Fair. And substance use disorder alone is not increasing. Do I have that correct? It's flat. But the combo of a substance abuse problem or substance use problem and a mood disorder is up.
14: Yes. Yeah. So I think that's a really important point that we've been able to elucidate in this study, because typically when we're looking at trends over time, we'll look at disorders in isolation, like just looking at depression, just looking at cannabis use disorder. But what's important is also that comorbidity and how often these disorders are co-occurring. Specifically, when we're talking about substance use disorders, is a co-occurring other non-substance related disorder, like a mood or anxiety disorder. And when we see that type of co-occurrence, we typically see that folks are presenting with more severe symptoms, more complex presentations, and it's kind of trickier to access the right types of care and appropriate care within our existing symptom or systems. So it's important to note that as a whole, substance use disorders either seem to be pretty flat or in some instances decreasing, but that really misses that important piece of the puzzle. That's what that what's decreasing over time is substance use disorders on their own. So a bit more kind of uncomplicated substance use disorders. But what we're seeing a really stark increase in is those co-occurring substance use disorders with other mental health disorders that our current systems aren't really built or designed to assess and address.
0: Yeah, and that's what I was going to ask you. You know, I've known for years that particularly children's hospitals have seen just an influx of cases. And that while telling people it's good to seek help, It's very difficult for them to provide the help that's required because of the volume. And I think that's across the country.
14: Yes, absolutely. Yeah.
0: What can we do
14: really
0: about
14: it? Yeah, really important to think about, how do we shift our funding structures, our training structures for clinicians? So making sure that clinicians are equally trained and comfortable in assessing and addressing both substance use and mental health concerns at the same time, making sure we have systems of care that are comprehensive and can address multiple disorders at the same time, as opposed to having substance use treatment over here, mood and anxiety treatment over here. And also just, yeah, so in part that's funding, in part that's how we structure our systems, in part that's how we train our providers, and also kind of looking back further, if we're thinking more causing or things that might be causing these increases, we also want to think about how do we shift our social, psychological, environmental, political structures to better prevent the onset of both mental health disorders like mood and anxiety disorders, but also substance use disorders at the same time.
0: Dr. Jillian Halliday, an epidemiologist at McMaster University School of Nursing, thanks so much for joining us.
14: Thanks for having me.
0: All right. Okay, when we come back, we are going to take a bit of a break and talk about Dolly Parton. So I've got an admission to make here, okay? I know about her and how important she is and what an icon she was and her importance to women and to country music. And until she passed away yesterday, you know, like everybody else, I'm seeing in my social feeds some just extraordinary moments. I didn't fully appreciate her voice, I wasn't a big fan. I knew of her, and I knew, of course, who she was. Everybody did. And I didn't dislike her. I just wasn't heavily into her. And I'm just completely blown away by her library, her range. And also back in the 70s, her interactions with, when she was much younger with Johnny Carson, who gave her her first break. She wrote this song for him and played it on the set. And it's just, there's so many wonderful moments, with Dolly Parton. We're going to talk to Alan Cross, a broadcaster and music journalist, host of the ongoing History of New Music, who I might have listened to when I was growing up in Toronto on CFNY, but I'm a bit of a fanboy of Alan Cross. It'd be great to have him on. He's going to talk about Dolly Parton and her legacy, and we'll listen to some of her music, really appreciate what she's done for music, and for, so many people, millions of people. Stay with us. I'm Graham Richardson in for Vashi Capellos. We're back in just a moment.

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2: And I stumble to the kitchen, pour myself a cup of ambition, and yawn and stretch and try to come to life.
1: Dolly Parton dying, we learned yesterday, after a brief battle with cancer at age 80. Here to talk about it, I've got Eric Elper. He's a music publicist, commentator. You hear him all the time, you read him all the time, talking music, and he's here now to remember Dolly Parton. Eric, how are you doing this morning?
3: I'm a little sad. I think like everybody else who kind of followed Dolly Parton's life, I guess since every time, you know, like Dolly Parton has kind of been in our lives from the very, very beginning. And now it kind of feels like the world is a little bit less brighter.
1: I was mentioning this to Lisa, who's also here earlier, just before we got you on, saying I just heard this yesterday. I was sitting in the office after my show and I would just hear these gasps going off because people would see the news and then they would just react to it. And, you know, not everybody's death does that, where you get a whole office of people who just suddenly stop what they're doing and react. I think this is a person, like some deaths that hit you like that and hit a lot of people like that. Why do you think Dolly Parton was that for so many people yesterday?
3: Yeah, I think because she was so remarkably consistent with who she was, whether she was on a hit television special in the 1970s or hanging out and joking around on The Tonight Show with Johnny Carson or singing with Miley Cyrus only a couple of years ago. She's essentially been the same person the whole time, warm and funny and generous and unbothered by criticism. And I think people trust that consistency, especially in a culture where celebrity personas shift so constantly. Every single musician's new album is a new era. They have to have a new hairstyle. They have to change their clothes. They have to change with the times. Dolly Parton did absolutely none of that. And she's really talked open about where she's come from with a absolute dirt poor family living in poverty and having that once in a chance of a lifetime to be a success and grabbed it and fiercely independent all the way through. So I think that she's just one of those rare cases in entertainment where we knew exactly who she was because she didn't have to fake any of it.
4: She had a sense of grace and vulnerability to her, though, that we seem to embrace, too. And Eric, can you speak to the universal aspect of her music? Because, I mean, she played with metal bands.
3: Yeah. You know, what's amazing is that it, depending on how old you are, everybody has a different entry point to her, right? Mm-hmm. If you're a little bit older than maybe you were or I, you might remember her in the 1960s singing with Porter Wagoner on the television and having massive hits there. If you kind of grew up with her in the 70s, then you remember I Will Always Love You and Jolene and being on those variety shows. And if you're like me, you remember her in the 80s with 9 to 5 and having all those massive hits with Kenny Rogers. And if you're a little bit younger, you know her as Miley Cyrus's godmother and singing with Paul McCartney, Elton John, and Rob Halford of Judas Priest on her last album called Rockstar that she recorded in her 70s after being inducted into the Rock and Roll Hall of Fame. So, you know, she touched on so many aspects of the industry. It's such a cliche to call people like triple threats, like a singer, dancer, and actor, actress, but she was multitude of that. She did everything that kind of encompassed all of us feeling really good about watching somebody on stage.
4: And she gave so much away as well.
3: Yeah, you know, it's one thing to co-own Dollywood and start a theme park, because that could have been just a absolute huge profit-making center. And it was. It still has about 3 million visitors a year and became one of the most significant employers in the area. But she promised all of the teenage staffers that were in high school that if they enrolled in university and college, Dollywood would pay for it in full. And they also, of course, she launched the Imagination Library Literacy Program, founded in honor of her father, who was illiterate. And the program mailed a free book every single month to enrolled children from birth to kindergarten. And at one time, it reached about 850,000 children monthly across the U.S. and Canada. So the fact that she used her wealth in the best way possible. She gave it away to people who deserved it the most, including actually that were kind of finding out fairly recently, donating millions of dollars to the COVID vaccine that was used in families that couldn't have access to it in the first place.
4: It's incredible the legacy she leaves us. And she also leaves us with a Broadway musical.
3: Yeah, it was one thing that she was working on up until she started to get really, really sick. When Carl Dean, her husband of nearly 59 years, passed away in March of 2025, she really, really went headstrong working through her health challenges in her final month, including being involved with that stage musical that is autobiographical, that is heading for Broadway in the next couple of months, if not maybe a year, which I have a feeling is going to be sped up by now. But yeah, she was working right up until then, and I'm sure in the next couple of months we're going to be seeing a lot of books and a lot of unreleased music from people that were close to her, that wrote songs for her, and vice versa. So I don't think that this is going to be the last that we will have heard of Dolly Parton.
1: Well, we're talking to Eric Alper. He is a music publicist, commentator. You see and hear his work all the time, and we're remembering Dolly Parton passing at the age of 80, and a remarkable feat to be somebody who's so beloved by everybody. You know, it didn't matter how old you were yesterday. It seemed like you knew this person, and it meant something to you, or what political side of the spectrum you were on, or all of these different things. It was, you know, one of those people who just cut through all of that. And this texter at 7:10:10, I'm going to leave on this, Eric. Somebody's just texted me at the station saying, "Good morning, Ryan and Lisa. A gentleman ahead of me at Thrifty's, that's a local grocery store, quietly commented that we'd lost Dolly Parton yesterday, and everybody in that lineup and the one next to us started sharing our surprise at what a loss this was. In a way, it was good to be with people and share our sadness. Many thanks to that gentleman." That's from Chris, who texted that in. Yeah, there's another example of it. Just a whole grocery store full of people suddenly learning the news together and just stopping to react together. That's the kind of person that was.
3: We may never agree on anything ever again than how we feel about Dolly Parton.
1: That's a good place to leave it. Eric, great to talk to you. Thank you for joining us today.
3: Thank you so much for having me. We'll talk soon.
1: All right. And thank you for that text, Chris. That's a great way to illustrate that point.
4: I think we all felt that collective gasp.
1: Yeah.
0: Where the noise stops and the conversation begins.
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20: Good morning, I'm Steve Yeh with your CFAX 1070 News to 11 o'clock. Teresa Watt has quit the BC Conservatives and will sit as an independent, saying she no longer can serve under leader Carolyn Findlay. Watt says Findlay failed to apologize over serious and unfounded accusations Findlay reportedly made about her that questioned her allegiance to Canada and were distasteful and hurtful. Watt is the third MLA to exit the official opposition in as many days. Watt's statement announcing her departure from the party cites widely reported remarks attributed to Findlay that Watt calls CCP, a reference to the Chinese Communist Party. Watt says Findlay told her this week there would be an apology, but none has been issued, so she cannot be led by someone who has questioned her loyalty. Meanwhile, Findlay has responded on Twitter in the last 10 minutes, saying it's unfortunate that Watt has decided to take this extraordinary measure. She says she reached out to Watt in Taipei on July 29th and had a private conversation during which she apologized to her directly and discussed how to move forward. Then on Monday, she had prepared a statement addressing Watt's concerns, and she wrote she was supportive of its contents. She says she was prepared to publicly address the matter in good faith, but Watt's resignation this morning was made without prior communication to Findlay. The saga continues, friends. A lawyer involved in the case, which resulted in the U.S. Supreme Court striking down President Donald Trump's favorite tariff tool, says the latest duties on Canada will likely land up in court, too.
21: George Mason University law professor Ilya Soman says there are many industry groups and states that will see damage from the escalating trade war with Canada. Trump used Section 338 of the Tariff Act of 1930 to slap 50% tariffs on an array of Canadian goods after trade negotiations crumbled. Soman says the statute is actually defunct because it was superseded by other laws. Soman says there are other issues, including the scope of Trump's latest tariffs and the lack of an investigation. Ultimately, Soman says Trump's use of Section 338 sets a dangerous precedent and usurps tariff authority from Congress. Kelly Malone, The Canadian Press, Washington.
20: Officials in Nepal say 24 people from Canada are missing after flash floods in a border area of Nepal and China killed at least 98 people. The Prime Minister's office in Nepal reported at least 95 dead, while China's state broadcaster said a mudslide in Tibet killed at least three. Officials in Nepal said 403 people, including 341 foreign nationals, were reported missing. A tourism board spokesperson says 133 were from India on a pilgrimage to a mountain, a sacred site for Hindus. The federal broadcast regulator says it's still finalizing the dates for regulatory proceedings as it moves to put rules in place for Canadian content on streaming services. A spokesperson says the CRTC will move forward to determine exactly how streamers must ensure Canadian content is available and visible to audiences. The 2023 Online Streaming Act requires streamers to ensure Canadian programs, including French language content, are available on streaming services offered in Canada. Checking your markets right now, the TSX is down 27 points at 36,929. The Dow Jones down 117 at 53,459. The NASDAQ's off 45 at 26,101. The Canadian dollar down 19 basis points at 72.1 cents U.S.
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20: Weather forecast for Greater Victoria, mainly sunny today. Winds light except west 30 near the Juan de Fuca Strait this afternoon. A high near 20, about 16 near the water. Increasing cloudiness early this evening with a low near 13. Mainly cloudy tomorrow. A few showers beginning early in the morning, ending in the afternoon with a high near 20. Cloudy with a high near 20 on Friday. Right now in downtown Victoria, it's 16 degrees. I'm Steve Young. 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Coming up to 11:05.
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1: Good morning. Welcome to the program. Adam Sterling with you once again on CFAX 1070. This is Wednesday, August 26th of the year 2026. Lots to talk about on the show today, as always. Sort of a quiet week on the municipal front, which ordinarily we would be focusing on, especially now that we're in the last 2 months before the municipal elections. Colwood Council meeting on Monday night this week. One of the controversial issues that had been on the agenda pulled from public consideration at the last moment. Bit of a long story. We'll have an opportunity later on the show to talk about what happened and what might come next as we get closer and closer to the electoral deadline. Also, I see Highlands Council has on their agenda for a meeting, I think it's today, where they're going to reconsider something that they already voted on earlier this week involving Millstream Meadows. Bit of a complicated story, but we are watching for potential change on that file, as on the agenda there is a movement for reconsideration, which is, of course, always under the purview of elected officials as long as it happens within a certain amount of time from an initial vote. We recently saw reconsiderations in a couple of different municipalities that we cover, particularly on the Saanich Peninsula, so it's not a surprise to see that particular tool being used elsewhere. Donald Trump, the trade war. Doug Ford held another press conference today, and I have to say, after the one that we reviewed on Monday, today sounds, I don't know if I can use the word tame or timid to ever describe Doug Ford, but today's was much more measured, I think is a fair way to put it. But of course, there's only one story that those of us who monitor BC politics are talking about, and that is the seeming disintegration of the BC Conservative Party. I'm going to play CTV's coverage from last night for you. But first of all, I just want to be clear that because this story is only just over 12 hours old, it's already out of date, and there has been yet another defection since it aired last night. But this was the state of things last night on CTV.
24: And it's vital for the
25: Roslyn Bird, MLA for Prince George Vailmount, became the second BC Conservative to leave caucus in 2 days, advising in this letter she's becoming an independent. She likely won't be the last, acknowledged leader Carrie Lynn Findlay Tuesday.
26: There may even be others that leave our caucus.
1: Update, there have been others. But again, this is our scene setter.
26: I don't know. But if they're leaving, that means they do not have a vision for prosperity and hope that we're presenting for all British Columbians.
1: If they're leaving, it means that they don't have a sense of hope. And I'm clearly not really aware of whose job it is to give them that sense of hope that I've just told you they clearly don't have.
25: Bird joins Peter Milibar and Ian Paton in jumping ship. Paton and Milibar say they're forming a new, more moderate right-wing party. Paton tells CTV that Findlay's team offered him a job as an agriculture advisor with the same pay as he was making as an MLA if he vacated his seat and allowed Findlay to run in that riding. Findlay accepted the resignation of Abbotsford Mission MLA Rhianne Gasper on Saturday so she could run there. Gasper was appointed deputy chief of staff for the caucus on Monday. Findlay denies Paton's allegations and rejects she did anything improper, including offering a financial profit or reward to any MLA to give up their seat, an act that would constitute a crime.
26: There were some people approached. Would you be willing to step aside? I'm not denying that. But nobody was offered that in exchange for anything.
25: Despite the BC Conservatives facing a decline in both opinion polls and MLAs, Premier Eby rebuffed speculation he might seize the moment and call an early election.
0: I just want to point out that him calling an election would actually probably put all the Conservatives in panic mode and make them put aside their personal differences and actually band together. Him calling an early election would be the worst thing that he could do from his own point of view right now. All he has to do is stand back, not make a big deal of himself, and remind all the Conservatives how annoyed they are with the fact that he keeps winning, and watch the Conservatives destroy each other.
5: We're not looking to an early election. We're looking to...
0: No, he doesn't have to. He just has to stand there and try not to look like he's enjoying this too much.
5: Covering for British Columbia is in the middle of an unprecedented trade war from our closest friend and ally.
25: And despite the ruptures on the right, former Premier Christy Clark says Eby would be wise not to overestimate his chances.
6: I think he should be...
0: Oh, I'm sorry. I just got that context.
6: Cautious about that. He will be surprised by the appetite that people have to replace the government, current government, and how quickly a coalition could come together.
7: Rob Buffum joins us now from Victoria. And Rob, what more do we know about the allegations that MLAs were offered jobs to give up their seats?
25: Well, Mijung, I reached out to the RCMP today to see whether or not they were investigating anything related to that. They sent me back a statement saying that, generally speaking, they don't confirm or deny if it's investigating something until charges are laid. And again, Carolyn Finley was adamant today that she has not done anything improper.
0: All right, so that's basically the situation as of last night. And there have been more defections since then. The latest one, Teresa Watt this morning, MLA for Richmond Bridgeport, the press release on letterhead of the Legislative Assembly of British Columbia. Whoops, as reads, as I just turn off that stream. By the way, you can check out the CTV News YouTube page for various streams and whatnot, including the clip that you just heard played. It says, I've made the decision today that I can no longer serve as a member of BC Conservative Caucus under the leadership of Carolyn Finley, it says, and I will sit as an independent member of the Legislative Assembly. This is Teresa Watt this morning. I know that you've been hearing this in our news, but it says on July 29th, okay, so that's almost a month ago as I look at my calendar, it was reported in the media, it says, that during the BC Conservative leadership campaign, Ms. Finley was alleged to have made serious and unfounded accusations about me, including, it says, remarks that called my allegiance to Canada into question. It says these remarks were distasteful, hurtful, and made me question my place in the BC Conservatives under her leadership. Goes on to say, at the time, though, I was traveling with family, and I attempted to put the matter behind me. Oh, I had a brief conversation, it says, thereafter with the leader, who did not apologize and wanted to focus on what's ahead of us. I decided to try to move on, the statement that was released this morning says. And there's actually, I just had somebody send me another message. There's been another update to this story. So it's changing as I'm reading this out loud. But I'm going to read the rest of this statement just so we understand what's happening before we go to commercial break. Or maybe I'll say, there's just been an update, and you'll get more right after this commercial break. Find out what I say about finding out in just a moment. It says, when I recently returned home, I understood the full extent and reach of Ms. Finley's comments. Oh, it says, I had many friends and individuals from the community reach out to me to say they do not believe these false allegations and were shocked no apology was issued. It says, I realized that these allegations had caused real damage to my reputation and had created serious concern within the community. It says, following an exchange with Ms. Finley and her chief of staff earlier this week. Now, that's interesting to me that the chief of staff would be singled out in this particular statement today. Now, I could be corrected on this because I don't have all the other statements in front of me right now. I don't recall the chief of staff being named or even mentioned as an individual in any of the prior statements about individuals choosing to leave the party. So that might be something new. It says, following an exchange with Ms. Finley and her chief of staff earlier this week, it says, I was told an apology and clarification would be issued. Okay. It says, to date, no statement has been issued. It's Wednesday. It's Wednesday, right? I'm not totally losing my mind here. Yeah, I'm just looking at the calendar. It's August 25th. It's 26th, excuse me. Yesterday was 25th. Monday was 24th. So if there's a conversation that happened earlier this week, and we take this week and it's played an ordinary meeting to be understood to begin on Monday, the work week. I know it technically begins on Sunday, but let's say Monday and Tuesday. Okay, so there's been 2 days after an apology was verbally promised by the sounds of it. But it hasn't been issued yet after 2 days and we're resigning? Okay. It says, to date, no statement has been issued. Okay. It says, I cannot continue to sit in a caucus led by someone who has questioned my loyalty without evidence and when given the opportunity to correct the record has failed to do so. It says, I make my decision with a heavy heart, proud of what we have achieved since I joined the BC Conservatives, it says. Unfortunately, I believe all that progress is now at risk. It says, I firmly believe we need an alternative to the NDP that is trying to grow and not one trying to divide. It says, that is not the direction of the BC Conservatives under Carolyn Findlay. It says, I want to thank my BC Conservative colleagues who have been steadfast with me. I consider you my friends and I wish you well, it says. As a four-term MLA, Teresa Watt in the statement that was released a short time ago, writes, I know politics can be cutthroat, and a blood sport. I've never liked that about it. I've never subscribed to it, she writes. At its core, politics is about people, those we stand up for in our communities, the teammates who inspire us, and the voices that drive change. She says, I will continue to serve the people of Richmond Bridgeport with those values at my core. And then it's marked Teresa Watt, MLA for Richmond Bridgeport. Well, my understanding is that there has been an update to the update to the update in the past couple of minutes. What will it be? Oh, I don't even know yet, but you're going to hear me react to it live right after this commercial break.
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0: All right, the BC Conservative Party is having a difficult day, I would suspect, after the day began with yet another Conservative MLA announcing that she will be sitting as an independent. This time it is four-term MLA, Teresa Watt, MLA for the riding that's currently known as Richmond Bridgeport. And perhaps before we move on to the latest update, as I try to digest all of this, it would be a good time to reflect on the relatively young nature of the BC Conservative Party itself, which now 2 years ago in August of 2024, as the party that was at that point known as BC United started a process that eventually led to its implosion as various supporters of United, as well as even candidates and MLAs that stood under the United banner, migrated through a perhaps less than perfect process to the Conservative Party for the pending October election, that more than 2 years ago, the Conservative Party was not considered a viable electoral contender. And perhaps it's useful for everybody around here to reflect on the old modicum of easy come, easy go, i.e., 3 years ago, the Conservative Party was not a storied institution, at least in BC, I mean, the BC version, was not a storied institution that commanded loyalty and inspired respect and fealty and allegiance in all those who would follow it. And accordingly, it didn't really matter to many folks who actually was the leader of that party. Now, since then, of course, the party has become a de facto alternative, or at least tried to become a de facto alternative to the ruling BC NDP. And I think that there are some people out there who might be under the impression that the Conservative Party itself, relatively young, relatively new to the world, finding itself very important all of a sudden, I think that there are some folks out there who might be mistakenly treating it the same way they would treat a brand that actually is a storied institution that has existed long enough to command loyalty and fealty and respect on its own. It's not. It might be someday. But for the moment, you have an MLA there who has won four elections and a BC Conservative Party that has barely existed for one. I think it's important for the party to consider and ask itself the question as to whether or not it perhaps needs the MLAs who are supporting it more than the MLAs who are supporting it needs it. Now, perhaps I'm incorrect, and perhaps it will go on to become an electoral juggernaut that will inspire feelings of loyalty and fear and its enemies and respect and all of these other things that political parties that have stood the test of time do. But we're not there yet, and it needs the members currently within its ranks to stay within its ranks if we're ever going to get there. And for whatever reason, that is seemingly not happening at the moment. So, without further ado, the latest update that I'm looking at right now is from Conservative leader Carolyn Findley. And I don't know what the hell's going on, but from the outside, this looks really weird. 29 minutes ago, Carolyn Findley posted to Twitter or X. I still call it Twitter. Maybe it'll go back to Twitter someday. It's known as X at the moment. Writes the following. It is unfortunate that MLA Teresa Watt has decided to take this extraordinary measure, Carolyn Findley posts. It is a betrayal of the hardworking volunteers, campaign workers, and voters who helped get her elected as a CPBC MLA in the 2024 election. See, maybe that's certainly a way one could read this, one could interpret this,

a Watt, excuse me, it says, in Taipei, and had a private conversation during which I apologized to her directly, and we discussed how to move forward. It says, following that, MLA Watt and I both released public statements addressing the matter. It says, I appreciated MLA Watt's positive comments at the time about my leadership, and she appreciated my praise for her work as an MLA. It's an interesting thing to say. It says, we both agreed to work together, and I considered the matter resolved. It says, despite this, nearly a month later, MLA Watt demanded a second statement of apology. That might be the aforementioned discussion that we are told took place earlier this week, I surmise. It says, on Monday, August 24th, I prepared a statement addressing her concerns, and she wrote that she was supportive of its contents. I was prepared, Carolyn Finley says on her Twitter page, to publicly address the matter in good faith. MLA Watt's resignation post this morning was made without any prior communication to me. I am disappointed, it says, in MLA Watt's actions after making repeated efforts to address her concerns directly. Oh, and in good faith. And as if all of this doesn't look bad enough from the outside already, 15 minutes ago, approximately, just under, I should say, 15 minutes after that statement was issued, another statement has been issued saying, as of this morning, from Carolyn Finley, I have directed my chief of staff to terminate the director of operations for the BC Conservative Caucus effective immediately. And that's all it says. And I'm looking to make sure there's not another tweet in this thread, because sometimes Twitter hides them. You have to click on the tweet to see if there's another one underneath it that'll add context, but I don't see one. So, busy day at the BC Conservatives. Very busy day, considering yesterday we were really hopeful that another alternative vision was going to be offered to the people of British Columbia. And yeah. Not quite sure what's going on. Feels like there's some context there that I have certainly missed. But perhaps this is a good time to reflect on the reality of how difficult it is to get human beings to voluntarily cooperate with one another to accomplish a common goal. And even if it is possible to get people to set aside their differences for a short amount of time, it can be like tensing a muscle or holding one's breath. The ability to do it is ultimately limited, and eventually time passes to the point where these groups of people are no longer willing to set their differences aside and go along and get along to accomplish what they imagine to be some greater good. Or, far worse, for the leader of any such organization, the people decide on their own that regardless of how long they set aside their differences, this party isn't going where they want to go or will fail to achieve the goals that they want to achieve. And that perhaps they're better off cutting their losses and striking out on their own and doing something different, lest they waste even more time, effort, and energy invested in a cause that is ultimately futile. Now, I'm not necessarily saying that that's going to be happening here. I'm saying that's something people can decide. And after a certain amount of time, all of them likely will decide. Perhaps that amount of time is far over the horizon from where you and I are, so as to not actually be a meaningful factor in our discussion. But for the love of God, what the hell? What is going on over there? Oh, you know what? I don't even think David Eby could ruin this for himself. I don't think that he could even do anything to somehow mess this up in terms of helping the NDP. That's where we are right now. So, not sure if we're just going to wait for more announcements to show up on this Twitter feed. Maybe it'll say other people are being directed to do things that I don't fully understand. But congratulations, NDP. You don't deserve it, but you're winning by default again. And I honestly have no idea what's going to happen next at this point, because I'm trying to wrap my head around what might be happening while I wait for yet another press release to drop out of the sky, perhaps. Oh, telling us that another MLA is leaving, or perhaps someone else is having their exit of the organization announced on the leader's social media feeds, which is very seldom a good thing. So yeah, how's everybody else's fall going? It's going pretty good? No? Yes?
tough time for conservatives out there. Just going to say, federally, you've got Carney's probably going to be skyrocketing in the polls again because Trump remains, even if he is a lesser version of what he was in the last

0: federal election. He remains a wedge issue, so there's going to be conservative voices speaking out against the trade war. While this is a remarkably unifying and solidifying issue for virtually the rest of the political spectrum, the BC conservatives are in the middle of some sort of thing happening within the party where it only, like, I don't know. What else am I going to see flash up on this screen by the time we get to the end of the show? And municipally, of course, we've got the races relatively, how are the municipal politicians even supposed to get anybody's attention in the midst of all this? Like, the world's on fire. David Eby's calling people a bully and a dictator, saying he got kicked in the back at a press conference. Doug Ford, the Premier of Ontario, the Premier of Canada's largest province, was on TV earlier this week saying that the President of the United States can kiss his backside and that he has a lot of real estate on his backside. By the way, Doug Ford actually held a press conference earlier today. And you know what? He keeps denying that anybody told him to tone it down. But I have a sneaking suspicion that somebody might have told him to tone it down. So we're going to review that. We're going to monitor whatever else happens in the BC Conservative movement, because I'm not sure we can really call it a party right now, because the party seems to have more clearly defined edges than what we're looking at. And yeah, good luck, everybody. Hopefully we're here after the break.
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3: I'm Steve Young with your CFAX 1070 news update. Canada's industry minister is deflecting questions about whether the country will use Alberta's abundant energy exports as leverage in the tense trade war with the U.S. Melanie Joly, pressed by reporters in Calgary over whether oil and gas shipments may be on the table, isn't tipping Ottawa's hand. Joly says the federal government doesn't negotiate in public, and that she trusts Prime Minister Mark Carney to lead the country's approach. Talks between the two countries broke off last week, triggering new tariffs from the U.S. and the announcement of counter-tariffs from Canada. Alberta Premier Danielle Smith insists oil and gas must not be part of the fight. She says cutting off or taxing energy exports would hurt Canadians and deprive the country of money it could use to buttress other sectors that feel the brunt of the tariffs. Joly says Canada is in a position of strength and that her goal is to help businesses weather the economic storm. I'm Steve Young. If it's happening, it's here on CFAX 1070.
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10: All right. Well, while we monitor that with a sense of looming dread, we will do our best to endeavor whatever is going on with the BC Conservative Party today. I don't purport to know. I'm seeing a lot of things fly around online. I don't want to get anything wrong. We're in the age of AI and extreme latitude taken with poetic license and how people describe things. So I have no idea what might be happening. What I do know is what the verified official outlets and channels are for various actors and players involved in all of this, like Teresa Watt's social media account where that statement that we read out loud was published, like Carrie Lynn Finley's social media account where that statement was published. And I ultimately don't know where else this is going to go, but we will monitor those throughout the program as we just try to get through the day. Texter 71010 writes, the BC Conservatives under Carrie Lynn Finley is a joke. Says a person who's had a history of financial problems. Has she? I think I've heard a mention of that like a long time ago. Says a federal election probe. I remember that story actually, and I remember the press conference that was held, and I remember that. And then it talks about various remarks involving conspiracies and whatnot, and what this texter calls a pro-Trump approach. It says anyone in their right mind would never give her control of a province. I'm not sure that those things that you've just outlined can be directly linked to whatever it is we are seeing today, because what we are seeing today, it seems to me at least, has much more to do with the ability of human beings to cooperate with one another without dissolving into infighting, which is always a risk in any group, in any organization. It's difficult to keep a group of people voluntarily together focused on a common task. It is not an easy thing to do. It's never been an easy thing to do. It's one of the things that has prevented our species from accomplishing what we could consider to be relatively easy, great works. And that's because all of us, while we cooperate on a project, we tend to fatigue in terms of our cooperative bonds quite easily. We disagree on which direction the group as a whole should go. And once those conflicts start, they tend to ensure that nothing actually gets accomplished as we dissolve into conflict, because that seems to be the one constant in all of these things. Imagine the great works that humanity could have wrought upon this world if only we had the ability to set aside our differences and focus on a common goal upon which all of us remained in perfect agreement. Accordingly, though, it has never been thus, not today, not in yesteryear, and perhaps not in future either. Texter at 71010 writes, maybe all of these conservatives are leaving to go to this other party Millibar is trying to create so that they get in at the ground level and have more of an important role. There is actually something to be said about that, Texter. And I was writing a little bit online about this earlier, trying to figure out how to crystallize my thoughts. The BC Conservative Party itself, as we mentioned a few moments ago, is not a storied institution that has existed for decades, like some federal parties have. It is a very new party, a very young party. It was barely considered to be electorally viable until just over 2 years ago with the corresponding implosion of BC United, which was the renamed BC Liberal Coalition. And because of that, this party is a living, breathing example of how quickly a party can go from nothing to vastly important. What incentive, I ask myself, does the very existence of that party offer to those who find themselves within its ranks right now to stay and be loyal and pay their dues if they could, hypothetically at least, benefit from seeing an opportunity for another fledgling party that just as quickly in the next 2 years could rise to the point where it could actually win an election? Hell, the Conservatives rose from almost zero to the point where they could win an election in a couple of months. To say nothing of a couple of years, the Conservative Party is a self-defeating problem in terms of the example that it sets, in that the incentives for sticking around, paying your dues, and winning the election aren't how BC United happened. The Conservatives benefited for the exact opposite reason. And so trying to convince people to stick around and stay within its ranks, I would imagine, is somewhat difficult, because if the conservatives can go from almost nothing to electorally viable between August 2024 and October 2024, 2 months, what's to say that another party couldn't do exactly the same thing anytime between now and the next provincial election, which we are told is 2 years from now? I'm not sure there is a credible answer to that. Yeah, maybe they are hoping to get in on the ground floor. And why wouldn't they? The Conservative Party itself was the ground floor only 2 years ago. And you've got MLAs leaving today that have been elected four times in a row. You can't credit the Conservative Party for the previous three. It didn't exist then. Texture 71010 writes, Adam, who is the person that Finley just fired? I think I know, but I don't know enough to say a name and circumstances, because I don't want to get it wrong out of fairness to the individual. I'm going to have to research that more. Again, that's something that broke while I'm sitting here on the radio talking, so I haven't had time to obviously do back research into it. So I don't want to try to comment authoritatively, having not performed my due diligence at this time, Texter. I hope you'll understand. Out of fairness to you, and out of fairness to all involved. Adam at Texter writes, do you think there's an appetite for a more center-right party, BC Liberals or whatever name? Yeah, there is. But I think that the Conservatives need to remind themselves that as much as some of them really resented how moderate and how sort of lamestream or in the middle the BC Liberal coalition tended to be at times, I think that they mistake a party shaping itself to the desires of the electorate so it can win. They get the causality backwards. They think that you can tell the electorate what it'll care about. They think that you can tell people what they will want, when in fact, it's like trying to force a product on a public that people don't want. Your customers aren't going to buy it. They're going to go somewhere else. They're going to find something else. They're going to do something else. A lot of conservatives out there seem to really reject the idea of moderates and liberals and all these other people even being allowed in the coalition, mistakenly believing that they can simply impose their will on the public. It's backwards, and they don't seem to realize that it's backwards. And bit by bit, I think they're realizing how moderate big tent parties that can win elections actually became moderate big tent parties that can win elections. But perhaps they are doing so too late. Texture at 71010 writes, Adam, I was driving, so I couldn't text. Texture at 71010 asking me about MLA Teresa Watt saying the leader of the party mentioning Taipei feels like, this is the texture's view, a racist dog whistle to me. How do you feel about that possibility, writes Mike. Mike, I actually don't know. I'm not sure why the location that Teresa Watt was at when communications were established between the leader of the Conservative Party and herself is relevant to the conversation. It's not the only, I don't understand the relevance of that. There are all sorts of places in this world where it might be difficult to establish contact. Hell, there are some people who do very well for themselves. They can vacation anywhere in the world, and they choose to vacation, for example, here on Vancouver Island. Far away from cell phones, far away from internet, they want to turn everything off, they want to go out to the middle of nowhere, they want to enjoy nature and not worry about the constant contact issues. So when Teresa Watt says that she was traveling with family, she could have been anywhere on this planet, even perhaps locally from our point of view, but again, out of contact deliberately, and she would be entitled to do that. That's part of being on vacation, I would think. So for the leader of the Conservative Party to say that she was in Taipei when communication was established, I'm not quite sure what the relevance of that is. And it does stand out. But I don't want to immediately jump to conclusions, because there might be other relevance that I'm missing. Texture 71010 writes, maybe they need a leadership review. It's like rats leaving a sinking ship. It's difficult to shake that perception, or at least the recognition of that perception, Texter. Texture 71010 writes, it's weird, in her view, that KLF released statements for Millibar, Patton, and Watt, but not for Bird. Didn't she release a statement for Bird? I don't have that in front of me right now. My apologies if I've left that out. I don't mean to. Yeah, and maybe that by itself says something about how bad this is that we're losing track of which defections from the Conservative Party get official statements, and maybe one got missed just because there's so many that have happened so quickly. Maybe that in and of itself would say something, and now we're issuing statements saying that the chief of staff has been directed to terminate the director of operations for BC Conservative Caucus effective immediately without further elaboration. Yeah, I don't know what to say, conservatives, but today's a bad day. I think you got a four-alarm political fire. It's burning right now, and somebody better put it out. And they better put it out fast, because these things consume reputation the same way real fires consume structure. And there is such a thing as a point of no return where a structure cannot be saved. I don't know if you're there yet, but it's not looking good from the outside. Texter 71010 writes, imagine, the texter writes, can you imagine as far as Japan or Norway or Finland, where things may not be perfect, but largely it says due to a lack of, oh my God, it's Richard, I think, texting here, and he's blaming diversity pandering. Things are infinitely better here, there than here. Are they, Richard? Are they really? Or are you looking at a place that's far away, maybe seeing glimpses of it with your mind filling in the patterns that you expect to see, which is a cognitive defect that all of us have, by the way. How can you truly be confident of what the experience is of living in Finland or Norway? I don't think you'd like to pay the taxes in Finland, quite frankly. I don't think that you would like the idea of the welfare state, the social safety net, all sorts of other heavy, heavy-handed government controls that are seemingly the order of the day in Finland and Norway. Finland and Norway are archetypal examples of what was once called the European welfare state, which in conservative circles in Canada has not always, I would think, have been considered a good thing. And yet we're holding them up as an example now. It seems to me that perhaps we're cherry picking one part of their policy and we are imagining how it might positively benefit them, even though I think that that has not yet been definitively established, and seeing perhaps what we want. Oh, texture at 71010 writes, I think it's rather obvious what's still happening with the Conservative Party. Texture writes, it's the same struggle of the Bicon Liberals and BC United against the Conservative Party Rustad revived. Had Caroline Elliott won, the texter writes, we'd be seeing the same defections on the other side. Texture, that might be true, but it doesn't feel like it's true. Maybe you're right, though. Maybe it is impossible for a center-right party to simply exist in our modern electoral system with the messaging going the way that it's going. Maybe groups of people who in yesteryear were able to set aside their differences and unite in common cause to push back against the BC-NDP coalition, perhaps those groups have diverged, perhaps also facilitated by internet echo chambers, to the point where they simply can no longer meaningfully cooperate with one another, and maybe we are doomed to de facto NDP rule here in British Columbia as a result. Maybe you are correct. It's not a very helpful realization, though, if it is. Now, let's see. Texture 71010 writes, good morning, Adam. How about informing the electorate of, quote, conservative policies that have not changed since Rustad left? It says that most have left still support, it says, which is what I will base my vote on. I'm not aware of what the current Conservative Party policy platform is, Texter. They just went through a leadership change. Political parties have formal processes to set policy, to set platforms, especially in the run-up to elections. I don't believe the current incarnation of the, as aforementioned, very young Conservative Party that's now only barely 2 years old in its modern form. I don't think they've actually had time to go through that process yet. In fact, they just are literally naming their shadow critic or shadow minister roles this week. So to take the policies that they have as being crystallized and final and what will be considered by the electorate approximately 2 years from now, I think that risks creating unrealistic expectations in the minds of the public, quite frankly. I think it might be the opposite. Perhaps there are MLAs who are leaving because they have an expectation of change that you and I have not seen yet. We cannot foreclose upon that possibility. But to say that this is merely about policy, I think, underways conflict itself that might be happening in there. I don't know. Oh, texture 71010 writes, good luck getting into Finland and Norway. That's the other thing too, right? Finland and Norway are very comfortable saying no when people want to come and live there and work there, unless it fits the specific idealized often role that Norway has for various jobs, various socioeconomic demographics, etc., etc., etc. Morning, Adam, a texter writes, Canada has some of the dumbest people on earth running things. It's legitimately horrific. Texter, every so often I'm struck by a terrifying possibility that maybe everybody is like this everywhere, and maybe the game of civilization has always been tricking everybody everybody down below, making everybody think that the leaders are a lot more competent than they actually are, that the Peter principle reigns supreme, and nobody is actually ideally positioned in their job. Everybody always stops one or two rungs higher than they should have. And perhaps that can explain not only the problems that we see around us, but the problems that have mired human civilization in general. It says the most woke people trying to justify their own sovereignty while acknowledging, it says, the land they're on does not belong to them, forcing taxpayers to pay for their trade war. It's gross. That land acknowledgement thing really bothers some people, and I'm still not sure how that's going to be reconciled. But perhaps that's another example of how center-right coalitions simply are no longer possible with modern messaging the way that it is. And if that is true, again, I'm not sure what the non-NDP part of the spectrum is supposed to do about that. Texter 71010 writes, a high number of defections and firing, it says, points to problematic internal issue. I suspect more dominoes will soon fall. Texter, I think that's probably the only safe assumption any of us can have. Let's take a quick break and we'll lose some calls on this wonderful sunshiny day where at least the sun is still shining and at least the world hasn't literally ended yet. And in terms of focusing on positive things, finding it kind of difficult for anything beyond that. But who knows? Maybe I'll think of something during the break.
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10: Oh, you feel that? Yeah, Conservative Party. I'm sorry. I don't mean to be like, oh, it's all over. Abandon all hope. But you just get this sense. It's in the air. And it's been building for the past couple of days. Teresa Watt announced she was leaving the Conservative Party earlier today. Apparently, the Director of Operations is being terminated effective immediately. That's the cryptic announcement that was made a short time ago by Carolyn Finley. Again, I'm not going to speculate as exactly what may or may not have taken place involving that individual. We are in the age where allegations circulating online is one of the only constants, and I'm not aware of a way to test the veracity of them, and even elevating them or specifying them, I think, risks either misunderstanding or confusing ourselves. So I'm going to let the Conservative Party deal with that for the moment. I'll give the reporters the space they need to actually chase that down and try to verify what the hell is going on. I'm not going to try to parse my way around it while I'm on live radio doing cartwheels through a minefield. But suffice to say, I think it's a pretty bad day for that party. And who knows? It's that feeling in the air. It might just get worse. It's times like now that we turn our gaze to the sky. And we look for strength and guidance, perhaps from a higher power, perhaps looking for a sign that all of this is for a reason and that we are on the right path and that despite our suffering and our tribulations, that perhaps we will find ourselves on the road to salvation as we turn now to open lines. Let's go to our open phones and see who's on the line. Hey, line one, who's this?
3: Thank you for taking my call. In terms of Conservative Party, we have to go back a little bit and look at a little bit of the history of last few years, not very far.
10: Have you been sent here to punish me?
3: Let me talk.
10: Are you a sign? We had,
3: let me talk.
10: I am.
3: How can it be you?
10: See, what are the odds? I'm okay.
3: So what's happened, we had 16 years of Liberal Party, corrupt Liberal Party of Gordon Campbell and Christy Clark that sold out, for example, the BC Rail. Give it away. The BC Rail that in 1995 were considering to buy CN. Now, all of those rail systems that were Canadian belong to American.
10: That's awful.
3: Because of the train that I take every day, that's such a useful thing that I'm dependent on. Because of the corrupt system that we have.
10: Think of all the money they're making.
3: What's happened? The Liberal Party could not get any traction after the NDP won because the people remember 16 years of devastation and corruption. So what's happened? They changed their name to United. And then Falcon could not fly with even that. People could see through him. He was a corporate, totally corporate puppet. So where there was only two MLA for the Conservative were getting a lot of attraction from the right of the center vote. So what's happened? These people suddenly collapsed United Party and joined the Conservative Party. And now, because they didn't get their way, what they are doing, one by one dropping in order to create a continuous bleeding. I am not supporter of Conservative Party. I think they are, this leader is absolutely outrageous. But what I see is that this is just a game being played by the people that were liberals, the four times MLA that was a liberal, now trying to come and say, oh, it is conservative, we have the same values. Oh, you never had the same values. You could not use the Liberal or United name to get votes and dishonestly.
10: I can't believe you're making this about BC Rail.
3: Let me talk.
10: But it was 30 years ago, man.
3: Dishonestly joined the Conservative, and then when they couldn't take the control of the Conservative, now they are doing this game.
10: Well,
3: this is just filth. Political filth of these people that have no interest except filling up their own pocket and helping their corporate masters. Nothing else. They don't care about BC. They don't care about Canada. We see, for example, the Conservative Party in Saskatchewan and Alberta. Now they are dividing Canada to take a united stand against the bully from the south. This is the way they are. They don't care about anything. They just want to be on the public trough to plunder public wealth and then get out,
10: you know,
3: and have a good pension. And then by age 67 and or after 2-3 years of being retired, what they do? They get cancer and die. That's
10: whoa,
3: the they deserve.
10: Whoa. Anyway, you know. Anyway, on the other
3: anyway,
10: hand,
3: what if
10: Conservative Party members are people, Mehdi? You ever consider that?
3: No, I am not talking about Conservative Party people.
10: What are you talking about then?
3: No, I am talking about these political crooks that
10: they're
3: go
10: people too.
3: From this party to that party to get what they really want. They support the corporate interest and get few crumbs for themselves pension.
10: All
3: that's
10: right.
3: What they are doing.
10: All right, there we go. You're like cold water therapy for our emotions. That's okay. That's all I can stand for the moment, though. Thank you very much for reminding me about those very strongly held views that you have. Folks, that's 1 hour down, and I think if we steel ourselves and remember what we're fighting for, we just might make it to the end of the show. But if we don't, it'll be entertaining. So stick around either way.
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12: Good afternoon. I'm Steve Young with CFAX 1070 News at Noon. The BC Conservatives have lost yet another MLA from the party's ranks, the third member to leave in the last 3 days. Richmond Bridgeport Representative Teresa Watt says she'll sit as an independent in a decision prompted by comments made by Conservative leader Carolyn Finley that Watt says questioned her allegiance to Canada. The statement announcing her departure cites widely reported remarks attributed to Finley that called Watt a CCP, a reference to the Chinese Communist Party. Watt is a Hong Kong immigrant and calls the remarks distasteful and hurtful, saying Finley told the MLA she'd apologize, but never did. Meanwhile, it's been a busy day on social media for Finley. She responded to that resignation. Finley says she had a private conversation in late July and apologized to Watt directly and discussed how to move forward. Finley then claims Watt demanded a second statement of apology this week. One was drafted and the MLA was consulted on the contents. Today's resignation post this morning was made without any prior communication to the Conservative leader. She followed that up with another post announcing she had directed her chief of staff to terminate the director of operations for the BC Conservative Caucus effective immediately. Fish imports didn't escape the tariff net. A wide range of fish and fish products will be subject to 25% levies being implemented by the federal government as of September 8. Reaction earlier today from Finest at Sea owner Bob Fermeni.
2: we're used to riding, bucking into heavy seas in the seafood industry, so we're always ready for anything. But when you go to the fish market and the price of fish is high, just remember, we're not driving Lamborghinis and wearing mink socks. We're just surviving.
12: Bob says Finest at Sea doesn't import any fish, but they do export, so the worry is that the U.S. will counter-tariff similar products. Loblaws is bringing back those T symbols to its grocery store shelves just after a week, saying they wouldn't.
7: A note from Loblaw chief executive Per Bank on LinkedIn says customers will start noticing T symbols on a small number of products. He says that number will grow as tariffs are applied across more categories. Loblaw will continue to use the maple leaf symbol in its stores to signal homegrown products while reintroducing country of origin labels in its fresh produce aisles. Bank says the retailer is in a stronger position than the last time when tariffs were first introduced, as it has revamped its supply chain to increase the number of domestic and non-U.S. suppliers it sources products from. Lisa Laporte, The Canadian Press.
12: Lions Bay Search and Rescue says a climber had to be evacuated by helicopter after being stung by wasps more than 100 times. Rescue took place near Loggers Creek, north of Vancouver, where rescuers say the woman wasn't able to hike out. A ground team and a helicopter were dispatched, and the climber was eventually airlifted out and delivered to paramedics. The search and rescue team has reminded people heading into the backcountry to be cautious of wasp encounters, saying a large number of stings can quickly evolve into a serious medical emergency. Checking your numbers on the stock market at this hour, the TSX is down 32 points at 36,925. The Dow Jones down 111 at 53,465. The NASDAQ down 4 points at 26,146. And the Canadian dollar down 20 basis points at 72.1 cents U.S.
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12: The weather forecast for Greater Victoria, mainly sunny today. Winds light except west 30 near the Juan de Fuca Strait this afternoon, a high near 20. Increasing cloudy this early this evening with a low near 13. Mainly cloudy tomorrow, a few showers beginning early in the morning, ending in the afternoon with a high near 20. Cloudy on Friday, once again a high near 20. Right now downtown it's 16 degrees. I'm Steve Young. It's happening. It's here on CFAX 1070. It's 12:06.
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10: You know, at this rate, I'm going to be reading stories about Victoria's Lime bikes for good news and reassurance and relatively functional governance. I suppose we're always grading on the curve today. If you're just joining us, it's been a bit of a rough day for the BC Conservatives, who started the day with MLA Teresa Watt, four-term and counting MLA Teresa Watt, issuing a statement saying that she was quitting the party. And it dropped in the 7 o'clock hour. We had the leader issue a statement, Carolyn Finley, issue a statement and, pushing back. And that's been in our news. And more recently, now 59 minutes ago, coming up on an hour ago, as of this morning, Carolyn Finley posts, I've directed my chief of staff to terminate the director of operations for the BC Conservative Caucus effective immediately. I'm not sure what that's about, although online speculation and various things swirling around, especially in this, the age of AI, are sure to be expected, greatly complicating and clouding the issue in terms of the provenance of any particular piece of material that you and I encounter in the online funhouse that is Twitter.com or X.com or wherever it is we're calling it this week. Texture is 71010. As we breathe deep, says, I always find it comical listening. It says really either side of the spectrum talking about how dumb people are running the country. We will go with the right, it says. They will tell you our PM is dumb, arguably the most overqualified politician in the history of our country, it says, and praise a felon bankruptcy artist who falls asleep in meetings. And they also question the continence of such a hypothetical person. Yeah, well, I mean, hypothetically, that might happen, Texter. I think I take your point, though. I'm not actually, to tell you the truth, I find it difficult to keep track of all the allegations, because anytime a serious allegation gets said on the air, my brain immediately goes in, fact checking mode. You know, what was the actual standard of proof on this? Well, because it was, if there's a civil proceeding that makes a finding, that's not necessarily the same burden of proof that you could have on other more serious proceedings. So I'm not even going to get involved in that. The texter writes, the Lime Bikes will all be stolen and chopped on Pandora within a month, it says. The criminals, it says, will start filtering into quiet neighborhoods to find more. You'll see. Yeah, maybe. But if it does, will it be really different than any other day in Victoria? Victoria policy space has reached, I would contend, a state of maximal entropy. You know what that means? Entropy is a complicated word that they use in physics and other scientific fields that essentially denotes the randomness of a system. When you achieve maximum entropy, it means that there is no order whatsoever in a system. And that's why I use entropy, of course, because it's a way of measuring order. Public disorder is a term that we commonly use with the problems that we're seeing in terms of property crime and other eroding standards on our streets. While there is no doubt in my mind that there will be problems with dysfunction around any provision of any service that requires a high level of trust with respect to those who are renting these bikes, I also can't help but wonder if that'll just be another day in Victoria and if anybody will notice. Because when something is at maximum messiness, you can dump more mess into it and a person walks by and they can't even tell the difference. That's already priced into the market, so to speak. I think the larger surprise, the bigger news story would be if it actually goes well. But if it doesn't, I think we're all just numb, just another day. But you're free to disagree as always. 250-386-1161. Let's go to Richard, who's calling in, and it's probably the same one that was texting me. Hey, Richard, how are we doing?
13: Yeah, pretty good, Adam. Regarding the bikes, I mean, there's a lot of politicians still around, especially in Victoria, who have that sort of early 1990s Portland disease where they had this vision. And you just have to look at Portland or San Francisco to see what that vision actually turns into. What do you want to talk about? Do you want to talk about the trade war, or do you want to talk about the BC Conservatives?
10: Well, I guess there's no good news out there, so you can pick one.
13: Well, I'm kind of with you a lot these days with this, I'll call it my words, this dawning, awakening hopelessness that you're exuding. And,
10: I've never heard you happier.
13: No, because I'm having to come to terms with it too. It's there's no point in lashing out anymore at the other side. There, because Meddy's kind of close to things in some ways when he says that both sides are essentially the same. They're different in some of their values or some of their priorities, but when it ultimately, the net result is the same. It's chaotic and it's dysfunction. So I loved hearing Meddy use the word filth, the way he spit it out. That was very Richard. I really, really enjoyed it. It put a smile on my face. What can I say? So just very briefly,
10: you're our backwards compass for the median voter, by the way. It's like we can get a pretty good sense of what most people will think of things by just assuming the opposite of however you react.
13: Yeah, I don't know. You know, so
10: it's pretty close.
13: When we hear a truth about ourselves, even if it comes from a nutcase like Donald Trump, the truth often hurts. And so we shouldn't really get hung up with anger. We should really stop and say, what are the difficult truths that this nutcase has actually spoken? That we are a country that has been entitled, lazy, not lazy necessarily individually, but lazy in terms of our trade. A big part of this trade war, and I finally saw some pundit writing about it yesterday, it's still a hangover from Justin Trudeau. You know, he decided to publicly mock the most powerful politician on the planet in order to please his, Justin Trudeau's, woke base. At the same time as he alienated us from China and India, the two other largest of the three biggest economies on the planet. And he instilled a vengeful hatred in Donald Trump. And people can go, oh, good, good. I like what he said. Okay,
10: but do you really think he's that important, honestly? You think Donald Trump sits around? Donald Trump, a vengeful hatred that Justin Trudeau, little Justin Trudeau, that was prime minister of a country of 40 million people, is so powerful as to be able to overwrite the emotional schema of the most powerful man on earth. That's a tough one for me to accept, Richard. I'm sorry.
13: Oh, yeah, I think you're giving Trump too much credit there.
10: He is the most powerful person on earth at the moment.
13: Yeah,
10: he won't be for much longer.
13: Yeah.
10: He's got 2 years and 2 months left. But other than that,
13: So he's lashing out at the people who have irritated him the most. And Justin Trudeau was near the top of that list. And we are, to some extent, that's not the only reason, but that's a large part of why we're still paying the price. That's when the hatred started. That's when we became a target about the 51st state, et cetera, et cetera. Trudeau's legacy is a stench that is worse than, I don't even have words for it, for the legacy that he left us. And he's only been gone, you know, people might say, oh, that's in the past. How long's he been gone, Adam? Refresh my memory.
10: I don't know. I feel like I still see him on social media all the time.
13: Yeah. Yeah, it hasn't been very long. So, anyways, okay, back to the BC Conservatives quickly.
10: Yeah.
13: It's not surprising. Look, they were formed in the molten heat of chaos, right? It's going to take a while to shake this out. British Columbians, I think a significant number of British Columbians, are pretty hungry for a Maxime Bernier-level conservative, okay? I really think,
10: come
13: I really
10: on.
13: Think so.
10: That's
13: no,
10: too much. That's too much.
13: I think you'd be surprised. It might not quite make a majority, but it'll come close.
10: You know, I think you would do a parody to make fun of conservatives, is what I think. I think a lot of this is stand up, and I think a lot of us don't get it because it goes just a little bit too far. Like, you're close, but you keep crossing that law line.
13: I'm making a point also, right?
10: Okay.
13: So listen, I think a lot of British Columbians are hungry for just good old-fashioned conservatism. Okay, now you can paint that any way you want, to mean whatever you want. It means a certain thing to me. It means the people who built the province, the people who built nice big wide highways and bridges and hospitals and everything else before they got kicked out like the baby with the bathwater because they were too patriarchal or whatever, right?
10: Who got kicked out of the province? I'm sorry. You lost me. So people who built the highways got kicked out because they were too patriarchal. Who got kicked out?
13: All those horrible white males that essentially built the province and the country. You know, of course they had some support.
10: Where did they go? They're still around, man. A lot of them have really nice houses, and they made a lot of money, and they get to retire, I would hope.
13: And they actually had some support. I mean, back home in the kitchen, they needed food to sustain themselves, right, through their all building the bridges and everything else. So I think conservatism, there's an appetite for it, but that side of the spectrum can't hold it together because there's too many ranging from woke to just straight-up old-fashioned liberal hanging around on that side of the spectrum. And I think Carrie Ann Finley, I don't know a lot about her, but I think she's cleaning house in the only way she has to. And she might end up with a party with just a few seats. But it has to be a party that will actually stick together, even if it's smaller. Okay?
10: Like, don't get me wrong. That might be exactly what happens. But then it's just going to be yet another opposition voice. And as long as that's what it's comfortable being, sure. But I thought it wanted to be the government.
13: No. We're headed toward proportional representation at some point.
10: Oh, yeah. There we go. There are no atheists in the foxholes. It's not all hope that's lost. You just wait till we have proportional representation.
13: You know, then we'll see some really extreme views
10: there we go.
13: On both ends of the spectrum being asserted And that's what has to happen. Everybody's got to have a voice, right?
10: Oh, my God. I can't believe we're pinning our hopes on proportional representation, Richard. That is the saddest thing I've heard today, and I've heard a lot of sad stuff today.
13: All our trouble started when the BC Teachers Federation started brainwashing kids 30 or 40 years ago. And, you know,
10: how can the BCTF be at the top of your world domination org chart? Like it's, you're talking about teachers that are teaching little kids how to read and spell and know their shapes, man. Like, come on.
13: No,
10: seriously.
13: No, they're teaching the kids that to be delusional enough to think that you can have a country of 40 million people that has 40 million special interests. Okay. No common pride or goals or anything else, 40 million special interests, just like they think a classroom can have 30 special interests, okay? And what they'd like to have is 30 teacher's aides to deal with it. That's a certain demographics mindset, and they're the ones that have to be in charge of our province. We had a prime minister for 10 years that came out of that same pit of, you know, whatever you want to call it. I can't think of a bad enough.
10: Yeah, I know. It's really getting hard to do yourself. Okay, I have to confront you with one logical inconsistency, Richard, because I feel like I'd be letting us all down if I didn't. You just told me that the BCTF is terrifyingly influential because each member of its union is able to essentially control the children and instill upon them certain beliefs, behaviors, et cetera, et cetera. All right, I'm going to accept that, even though I don't believe it. I'll accept it for the moment. Why is it true, then, that the teachers need 30 different teachers' aides because they are the first ones to admit that they are hopelessly overwhelmed by those same children that they cannot control, that they cannot imprint behaviors on, and that they cannot imprint beliefs on? How does that square?
13: Perfectly. That is... No, listen.
10: Why can't they brainwash them into behaving, then?
13: No, because, look, some of them don't even have...
10: They wouldn't need the TAs if the kids really were brainwashed. No. The kids are not brainwashed, which is why they need the TAs. The kids are rebellious. They push back.
13: No, because they've decided that a genius should be in the same classroom as a kid with a head the size of a pumpkin and a brain the size of a walnut. Okay? That's why...
10: I don't even know what that means, though. They're going to be out in the same real world together, right? Like
13: yeah. All yeah. with the same viewpoint by the time they get there.
10: Well, I think you're contradicting yourself by overestimating how much teachers can actually influence what kids think, especially the older ones, the teenagers, who just start pushing back instinctively at whatever they're told. That's just what I'm saying.
13: Oh, my God, Adam, what? Take a look around you. Look at the world around you. Go to the University of Victoria and walk around the campus for a few hours if they don't throw you off.
10: Why would they throw me off? I won academic awards there. They like me.
13: That was a different world, Adam. Come on, wake up. This has been a nice little survey we've skipped through here.
10: Well, I'm just saying, I don't see the logic. I don't see the logic. I'm sorry.
13: I'm sure somebody will call in and say, you know, something like, Sterling, you've got to stop letting these people talk like this.
10: Richard, you know what? I think? I think you're all friends. I think you're all part of a little club and you coordinate somewhere and you all call in and pretend to be adversaries. That's what I think. Maybe I'm wrong, but that's what I think. But that's fine because it's been entertaining. I'm just not sure what we're all going to do after October when it doesn't matter anymore. Anyway, I got to let you go. I'll talk to you later, okay?
13: Take it easy.
10: All right, there you go.
13: Bye.
10: You have a good day. Bye now. Quick break. More after this.
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4: I don't know, Richard. I think you'd be disappointed if you knew how a lot of teachers see themselves in terms of how influential they are. Don't get me wrong. They aspire to shape young minds. But the reality of it is that it's a triumph if you can get everybody to come back in from recess without somebody leaving their shoes outside. Like, the amount of actual control that is exerted by these positions is very limited, which is why classroom sizes, which is why the amount of EAs and other supports that are made available are so key. And you're contradicting yourself when you imagine this vast indoctrination capability that's being exerted by those in the teacher position while also trying to incorporate the reality of how difficult it is just to get these kids to sit still and pretend to be learning for 6 hours a day. But I digress. Texture 71010 writes, Richard obviously doesn't know any teachers. It says there are a few activists sprinkled in there. It says, but most of them are moderate, just like most people in general are moderate. There are a lot of activists that get involved in teaching, at least in, from what I hear. And a lot of them actually have the system, make them very disillusioned very quickly as to what the actual job is, how impossible the odds can seem. And teachers, I think, are more akin to academic lifeguards presiding over a pool where at any given time at least a quarter of the swimmers are drowning in terms of what we're seeing in our modern world, much more so than they are some sort of brain reprogramming indoctrination devices. At least that's the stories that I hear. There's a lot of people who imagine educational institutions, I think, to be much, much, much more effective and potent than they are. And I understand the theoretical constructs that are built upon that foundation. I just think the foundation itself is a misunderstanding. But, you know, you're welcome to disagree with that. I mean, the reason we keep relaxing the standards is because kids fail to meet them. Why do they fail to meet them? Because it's actually difficult to program somebody just by telling them what to think in terms of learning, in terms of teaching, in terms of all these other things. But I digress. Let's see. Oh, I have somebody texting in saying, Adam, School Board 62 administration building says shaping tomorrow today. They admit their influence. Well, Texter, technically, I am a product of School District 62, the Sooke School District. I'm also a product of the Greater Victoria School District earlier in my wonderful journey through the public school system. So technically, it's their fault that I'm able to do all of this, because if nobody had taught me to read and write, I probably wouldn't be able to cause nearly as much trouble as I have for those who are in positions of power. And I hope that they appreciate the irony that which they loosed upon the world is once again upon them, holding them to account when it comes to auditing poor families who are taking the school bus this fall, which I have not forgotten about. But again, that's something that we will be revisiting as time permits. Texture at 71010 writes, Adam, I don't suppose the same challenges were faced by teachers. Oh, my God. Now people are texting me about the residential schools. Are you all just trying to be horrible and get a rise out of me today? Sometimes I think that's exactly what's happening out there. Yeah. So anyway, I'm looking at the clock here, and I've got less than a minute until the news. So I don't want to go to a caller just to say, oh, hold that thought, and then make them hold that thought for another 4 minutes. But we've got more calls on the board. Well, hold on. I'm just going to refresh Carolyn Finley's Twitter feed and see if anything else is fallen out of the Conservative Party in the last hour or so. No, we're good. We're good. There's no updates yet. So we'll keep a live watch on that.

0: and we'll hope for the best, because some days that's all we got. Some days that's all we got. And yeah, I don't know. I usually talk too much and I usually end up taking breaks late, but for some reason this one I ran out of steam about 30 seconds ago, so we might as well just do it now. We're on time.
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3: I'm Steve Young with your CFAX 1070 news update. Prime Minister Mark Carney will address the European Union in France next month. His office says Carney will also attend the European Union's annual State of the Union address, but it did not confirm the date for the trip. The European Commission president is scheduled to deliver her annual address on September 16th, while Carney is expected to deliver his address the following day. Carney's visit comes as Canada and the U.S. are in an escalating trade war. MLA Teresa Watt has quit the BC Conservatives. She'll sit as an independent. She cited leader Carolyn Findlay's failure to apologize, quote, over serious and unfounded accusations as a reason why she would no longer serve in the party. Watt referred to comments Findlay reportedly made that questioned the Richmond Bridgeport politician's allegiance to Canada. I'm Steve Young. If it's happening, it's here on CFAX 1070.
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0: All right. So we continue on our bold journey as we try to get through the day. I'm sure the Conservative Party is probably feeling the same way as we are now halfway through hour two of the program. We do have a lot of material to review, actually. We had Doug Ford, Premier of Ontario, hold another press conference, although I think it stands in stark contrast to the one that we monitored earlier this week. He keeps denying that anyone has told him to moderate his tone, and yet, seemingly, perhaps voluntarily, he is moderating his tone today in terms of various colorful ways that he characterized the President of the United States earlier this week. The BC Conservative Party, I have no idea what's going on there. Waiting for more news that people are leaving, either voluntarily or involuntarily, which is not a great thing to have in the public consciousness, and yet here we are. And federally, we're on the wrong end of potential crushing, ruinous tariffs, despite billions of dollars in aid being pledged by the government of Canada yesterday, and unclear at this point exactly what sort of a difference that will or will not make. We have not imposed the counter tariffs yet federally. That's scheduled for September the 8th. And at this point, I think all of us will count ourselves lucky to make it that far. Let's keep going at 250-386-1161. Let's go to Kevin, who's calling in. Hey, Kevin, how you doing?
5: Okay. We had a good chuckle about Lake America, didn't we?
0: I mean,
5: that's not a distraction.
0: It's the funniest thing that's happened this week. It's the least threatening,
5: it's
0: too. It's the least threatening. How is it not?
5: No, it's not. It's not that at any means. The man is unstable. Do you understand that? He is an unstable person.
0: Are any of us truly stable these days,
5: though? I know I'm stable.
0: Really?
5: I may be passionate.
0: I'm not sure I am. Like, honestly, some
5: well,
0: days.
5: There's a lot going on.
0: There's a lot going on. I'm glad you're doing better than me, though. I'm glad you're doing better than me.
5: Yeah. Oh, you wouldn't believe the things that I'm going through right now. But, you know, I just take it with a grain of salt. That's all I can do.
0: I guess.
5: We have threatened the states now with economic tariffs. Oh, puny little Canada. And it's been uttered again by Vance that we don't have a military to back that up. How many times and how many people need to say that before we have troops on the border? And who would stop them?
0: I don't think anybody would shoot anybody because I don't think they'd cross the border.
5: No. It's not even that. We don't need to shoot anybody. Russia walked into Ukraine. What did we do? We put embargoes on. Ooh. Let's put embargoes on the states. England maybe will do it.
0: Well, that's what we do instead of shooting people. Hold on. But economic sanctions are how diplomacy and international relations have worked after World War II.
5: It's deliberate. We did it
0: to avoid violence. The reason the economic system was built the way that it was after World War II is because so many people had been slaughtered pointlessly, I would hope.
5: Yeah.
0: All of us understanding the futility of war, even if it does need to happen sometimes, it does not need to happen again. So to say that sanctions are useless is itself an indictment.
5: I never said they were useless.
0: Okay, but that's what we need to avoid.
5: They were useless?
0: No, but that's where it feels like you're going.
5: But if you slap sanctions on the states, do you think Donald Trump cares? He cares about one person. Him. He doesn't care about his people. Even if he didn't put troops on the border to say, naughty little Canada, there's probably more people better armed in the states in the militias than we have in our Canadian Armed Forces. And you know what? As he said before, like when they trounced on Washington, there's good people on both sides. He'll throw his own people, his supporters, anybody under the bus to do what he wants, when he wants. He doesn't listen to Congress. He doesn't listen to anyone. Donald Trump listens to himself. So the tariffs are a horrible thing. But the fact that they keep uttering military and things like that, who would stop the man? And they don't have to spill a drop of blood. But what would Canada's choice be if they put troops along the border? We'd have to surrender.
0: No, we wouldn't.
5: We'd simply have to surrender.
0: No, we would just not do it. We'd just keep going, probably.
5: Would you pick up a rifle?
0: No, I wouldn't need to because they wouldn't cross. They wouldn't do anything. See, you're saying, what if exactly what I said?
5: Would you die for this country?
0: But you're asking me to engage in a hypothetical that is not supported by the evidence at this point, is what I'm saying. You're imagining an unrealistic hypothetical.
5: There's lots of evidence. There's lots of evidence.
0: Really? Based on what precedent?
5: He's repeating history.
0: What history? What history between Canada and the United States are you talking about?
5: No, I'm not.
0: 200 years ago,
5: Canada,
0: maybe.
5: The United States. Well, yeah. They're the only country that's ever threatened or even come into this country militarily.
0: Not in the last century.
5: The time is irrelevant.
0: I think it's very relevant.
5: We are human beings. And human beings do what they do.
0: But human beings have finite lifespans. There's nobody alive who was alive when the decision was made for military operations between Canada and the United States. It was before Canada existed.
5: Yeah, yeah. He's stifling media. Who else has done that?
0: Lots of people try.
5: Tyrants, dictators. He just stopped military in South Korea. Wars. Or play wars. I don't even know what you call them. Why? Because he likes Kim Jong-un. He likes dictators. He's a dictator.
0: I have an alternate theory. Is that he asked South Korea for military?
5: I have an alternate theory.
0: How do we know that he didn't ask South Korea for military help to try to open up the Strait of Hormuz? And South Korea said, "Whoa, we don't want to get involved in that." So now he's going to South Korea's adversary, North Korea.
5: What truth do we have of that?
0: We do. The Strait of Hormuz is happening right now. Yeah, and he's going after everybody who said no to him. So if you want to go after South Korea and hurt South Korea, and you think like Donald Trump, what do? You go to their adversary and you talk about how great their adversary. You don't think South Korea and North Korea are adversaries? They are very much adversaries and have been so for over a half century now.
5: Yeah, exactly. But he wasn't going there to protect them militarily. Those are just actions. We do actions around the world. We send our Navy here, there, and to do play wars, to be, in a sense, prepared for what might come along.
0: We engage in peacekeeping operations.
5: You are dealing with a very unstable man. The guy wakes up at 3 in the morning and starts tweeting that he's Jesus Christ. This is a form of dementia.
0: I assume you're speaking figuratively.
5: Where they sleep during the day and they're active at night. This is a true form of dementia. You do not understand the idiot we are dealing with.
0: You're right.
5: And
0: I don't discount him
5: that he's gone in 2 months.
0: Okay, but so what if I get this wrong? Like, the world hangs in the balance if Adam misunderstands this?
5: I'm just saying, don't count on things.
0: I'm not counting on anything.
5: Until it's sitting on your doorstep, I don't count on anything until it's in my hand, in front of me, or the deal's done. Okay. And with Donald Trump, there are no deals.
0: Oh, you're talking about the federal government, what I was doing in analyzing them yesterday.
5: No, I'm just talking.
0: I'm talking about why they're doing this. They're the ones who are talking about after the Trump administration. That was the federal minister saying that yesterday.
5: Doug Ford should have a muzzle put on him.
0: Really?
5: He's basically thrown Ontario under the bus for a petty personal war.
0: But why? You just said the guy he's going after has dementia and is unstable. What's wrong with that?
5: Oh, so let's poke the tiger?
0: Well, that's what you're doing this whole call, and now you're mad at Doug Ford because he didn't quite go as far. I'm not going after Trump. No?
5: He doesn't know who I am. It sounds a lot like
0: you were just now, if you'll excuse me.
5: No, I'm just calling him out for what he is.
0: Well, that's what Doug Ford thinks
5: he's doing.
0: But I'm
5: not a political figure that controls a province or is part of a country that's basically saying, screw you. I'm an individual that lives in Central Saanich that has opinions.
0: Yeah.
5: I don't even have a megaphone.
0: Yeah, but I'm using this megaphone. You're on a megaphone
5: just to
0: right
5: tell
0: now.
5: People, yeah. Be surprised. Don't be surprised. God forbid. I don't want any of this to happen. I want everything to smooth over. We talked to Gary Newsom or whatever his name is out of California.
0: Gavin.
5: He sounds like a good guy.
0: He's the governor of California.
5: He's got opinions in that. He'll probably run for the Democrats and all these other wonderful things. That's down the road. Who says Donald Trump leaves office? Even if he gets voted out. I was robbed. I'm not leaving. Let's overthrow Congress. You know, you're dealing with a tyrant, a dictator, a lunatic. So all I'm saying is nothing what's happening right now is funny. Lake America, whatever. Not funny.
0: I think it's still funny.
5: It's just
0: disillusional
5: thoughts that he has.
0: All right.
5: At what, 2 in the morning? 4 in the morning?
0: No, it was in the middle.
5: And then he falls asleep at major things that take on the world because you know why he falls asleep? Because they don't matter.
0: Everybody falls asleep. I don't know when he sleeps.
5: Do you fall asleep?
0: Yeah, almost every day.
5: On the job? On the job.
0: Well, I don't know if he's falling asleep on the job. I'm not there watching
5: him. He is falling asleep constantly.
0: Is he? Constantly. Because I haven't seen
5: constantly.
0: That.
5: Every day you see him asleep at something.
0: How do we know
5: either
0: that?
5: Either in the Oval Office or, well, I guess maybe I'm paying more attention.
0: Okay.
5: You haven't seen him asleep.
0: You're right. I've never watched the president sleep.
5: In his Oval Office.
0: I've never watched
5: him sleep. While they're talking around him.
0: I've never watched him sleep in his Oval Office. No, I have not. I'm sorry.
5: Well, he does.
0: Okay.
5: I'll just tell you that.
0: Okay.
5: He's an old man, an old dimensional man.
0: Well, that's your opinion.
5: No, it's not my opinion.
0: It sounds well. Why are you telling me it if it's not your opinion? It's clearly your opinion. It might not only be your opinion, but I can't prove that.
5: Well,
0: but
5: okay,
0: I can't acknowledge
5: there you go.
0: That it's
5: not
0: your
5: only
0: opinion.
5: My opinion. It's a very large opinion,
0: possibly,
5: and of people of much smarter and higher levels than I am.
0: Okay,
5: I'm just a guy in Central Saanich that's trying to protect my country. And if it came
0: All right. Yep. Thanks. We're just going to leave that right there. Texter at 71010 writes, actually, Adam, you need to take a step back. You're becoming argumentative instead of aware. Bruce, you need to never text me again because I don't care what you think. You can tell me what to do. I can tell you what to do. But I don't think we're going to change how either of us feel about these things. So if you don't expect me to be able to tell you what to do in terms of sharing your opinions, I don't think you expect me to change my opinions based on what you say. I'm happy to hear your opinions. I'm happy to engage with your opinions. But I don't think you and I expect to be able to issue orders to one another, do we? Something to think about. Quick break. More to come.
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0: Texter at 71010 writes, "You're reiterating what I said the other day that I think you are a Donald supporter," the texter writes. "You get all upset when someone calls Donald for what he is," the texter writes. "Kevin said it best." No, what I did is I tried to draw a distinction between necessary and sufficient conditions in terms of through inference, making declarations as to what is happening. Kevin noted some conditions that are necessary to determine an individual is asleep. I assume he's talking about video and photographs that have circulated with the president having his eyes closed while he's at the table or at a desk listening to something somebody says. And while that is certainly a necessary condition to draw the inference that a person has fallen asleep, it is not sufficient to establish definitively that that person is at any point asleep. It's not uncommon as a person who's listening carefully to something to actually close their eyes so as to block the visual stimuli from their brain so they can concentrate on what they're hearing. In fact, we see that in any number of settings. Although it's not considered polite, it is sometimes what people do to be attentive. As for whether or not somebody actually fell asleep, well, we can't rule that out. We also need to acknowledge the possibility that there are other ways to explain that. I'm simply talking about what we're able to see and drawing a distinction between what we suspect may have happened, which is entirely an opinion to which Kevin is entitled, and what we can definitively establish happened for sure beyond any doubt are different things. Donald Trump has been photographed with his eyes closed in the Oval Office while in a public setting, while listening to things that other people are saying any number of times. I've also seen video showing that similarly. I have seen some people speculate that the president may have fallen asleep during these time periods, which we understand to be somewhat brief, but I cannot prove that. I have never definitively seen that, and there are other characteristics that we would look for that would separate simply sitting there listening while resting one's eyes to actually sleeping that I don't think have been met yet. And if people don't want to, well, I don't care, Adam, I still think it's most likely. Hey, you're entitled to think that it's most likely. That's an opinion, but there's a difference. That's all I'm trying to point out here. Same thing with diagnosing people with mental illness or dementia or anything like that. There are specific diagnostic criteria in specific manuals that specific people specify that qualified medical professionals make in terms of those diagnostic criteria being applied that I'm not qualified to make judgment upon, nor are any number of other people. So I think that it's healthy that while all of us, I think, should and have a right to comment upon how we feel and what we suspect about those who have enormous influence over public affairs, that it's also healthy and normal and there should not be controversial for us to acknowledge that our opinions are our opinions, and they are not necessarily expert opinions, nor are we positioned in such a way as to make definitive findings of fact on these matters because we are so far away and have limited access to information. But I digress. Texture at 71010 writes, "I'm loving your sassy attitude today. Some of your callers need to be cut off." Well, no, it's not. Here's the thing. Kevin has a right to his opinion. What I'm trying to helpfully distinguish when we do this is for all of us to think about what we can see, what we haven't seen, to acknowledge that that is possible, that there are other factors that may exist that are not part of the body of evidence that we have before us right now that could create other explanations for what we're seeing. It is not sufficient to merely observe necessary characteristics of something and assume that that's the only explanation. It's an explanation. We certainly can't rule it out, and I don't think we could rule out that the president fell asleep, especially if he sat at a table with his eyes closed, relatively motionless, while something happened around him. And, you know, that's the sort of grist for the mill for late-night comedians and whatnot. You know, I could have lots of fun with that, but there's a difference between saying, "You are sure he has dementia because I saw a picture and his eyes were closed." That's not how we diagnose dementia, for the record. And I think that it should be okay for us to draw that distinction, too. But anyway, I appreciate the opinion. Texture 71010 writes, "All I know with these new Canadian tariffs, this is a makeup. Trudeau, it says, is going to be using a lot less of it." Make up what? I don't understand. I'm sorry, I don't get that one. I think there's something missing from that particular text. Text you 71010 because they make up a lot of different industries. Like I saw live fish, I saw fresh fish yesterday. I saw manufactured goods, furniture. I think carpeting might have been on one as well. Manufacturing centers in the United States certainly going to be impacted. Agriculture and aquaculture specifically certainly going to be implemented. Text you 71010 writes. Yeah, we should refer from texting. It says it was to be a suggestion, so point taken. Keep going, you and I have been conversation before and supportive of you. Bruce, I'm not trying to hurt your feelings. I'm just trying to say that it's okay for me to say something that's totally different from what you think. And it's okay for you to say something that's totally different from what I think. But I'm not going to tell you that you need to change your mind. And because I don't expect you to. I expect that if I give you information, I don't have to tell you to change your mind. I don't have to tell you that you should back off. And I don't mean to, by the way. I don't actually want you to stop texting. What I was trying to do is reflect the different ways that we can communicate different things. And sometimes I find providing information to someone who may then choose to take the course of action that you would otherwise advise might be a more helpful way to do that. But I don't actually want you to stop texting, and I assume that you don't actually want me to back off or become less argumentative, because it's ultimately through our arguments that we can chart out our differences, and maybe I will change my mind. See, I'm not saying that I will change my mind. What I'm saying is that you saying change my mind or back off or do something like that, that's not the most productive way to bring that about. If you lead with your reason, if you lead with the ideas, you can find that the person with which you are conversing will actually take that course of action of their own volition, often with less resistance than you otherwise might encounter, as for if you lead with the instruction or the command. But I digress. Texture 71010 writes, I have been in thousands of meetings and nobody has closed eyes ever. That was funny. I close my eyes in this studio sometime when I'm listening very carefully to something, Texter. Not always, not often. But when I'm sitting here listening to something and I really want to concentrate on what's being said and I really want to see if I can pick up things in the background, it's not uncommon for me to close my eyes very briefly as I focus my mental acuity on what my other senses are perceiving. Actually, hold on. I just thought of a real-world example in terms of how our brains work that all of us can relate to. Have you ever been in a situation where you are out driving, and I think we've all been here, and suddenly you're either lost or you're confused or you're looking for an address? What's the first thing that you do to help yourself see out that windshield better? You reach down to the radio and you turn it down. If it's loud music, you can't find the address if the music is loud. Or if you're lost, you can't find your way out of here if the music is loud. You will unconsciously do it without even realizing it. If suddenly you need to see around you while you're driving, you'll reach down and you'll turn down the radio, you'll turn down the stereo, you'll turn down whatever you're listening to, because the information itself is a distraction. What I'm suggesting is that it's possible. Oh, my God. Like, I'm not trying to apologize for Trump here. I'm just trying to say that there's a difference between what you suspect happened and what you know for sure happened. That was all I was trying to articulate. But it is not uncommon for a person who is trying to focus on one source of stimuli to voluntarily and sometimes unconsciously restrict that other stimuli, whether it's turning down the music so you can see out the windshield, which really shouldn't work and yet does for some reason, or closing one's eyes to focus one's attention on one's auditory senses exclusively. But I digress. Texture 71010 writes, can we move on from whether or not Trump has been caught sleeping on the job? Your lecture on the nature of proof is correct but uninteresting. Texture, that one's solid. See? That is a solid comment right there. That is a solid comment right there. I'll take that one, Texture. Texture 71010 writes, there are videos of online of Trump sleeping at political events. There are videos online of Trump with his eyes closed at public events, Texter. How can we know just from a video whether or not a person is actually sleeping? Do we have them hooked up to a brain scanner and we're monitoring the alpha, beta, and gamma waves as their brain goes through rapid eye movement and all those other things? Probably not, was the only thing that I was trying to distinguish there. And as for being in thousands of meetings and nobody has ever closed their eyes, I've seen people close their eyes in meetings. Sometimes it's in frustration. Sometimes they're pinching the top of their nose as they listen very carefully to something that somebody is saying, or they find themselves in rapt attention or contemplation. But momentarily closing one's eyes, that does not necessarily denote sleep texture. It's necessary, perhaps, but it's not a sufficient condition from us or for us to make that determination. Texture 71010 writes, I feel, if I feel lost, it's when Medi calls in, the texter writes, and then I do turn down the radio. Well, I mean, that's different as well, texter. So anyway, I think we'll take a break. We're halfway through the show. We just might make it till the end. Will we? Won't he? Everybody's sort of listening with rapt attention. How do we fill all the time today as the conservative movement crumbles around us? I don't know yet, but we'll find out in a moment.
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3: Good afternoon. I'm Steve Young with your CFAX 1070 news to 1 o'clock. The American president repeated erroneous claims about Canadian tariffs to justify his own duties one day after Ottawa unveiled its plans to retaliate. Speaking to a nationally syndicated talk show, Trump said, quote, "It's time to teach Canada you can't do this anymore." Reporters in Calgary asked Industry Minister Melanie Joly for her reaction to those remarks.
26: In these circumstances, we take note of what he says. That being said, we are in a position of strength, and in these circumstances, we'll continue to fight because Canada is worth fighting for.
3: Trump bootlickers have fanned out across American news stations while posting on social media, trying to make the case for Trump's 50% tariffs on an array of Canadian goods that were implemented after trade negotiations fell apart last week. Saskatchewan Premier Scott Moe says his province will impose a new tax on American alcohol. He made the announcement today in Prince Albert.
27: So on August 22nd, things changed in this province with respect to alcohol procurement, and in particular, Saskatchewan alcohol being exported to the United States of America. There was a 50% tariff that was applied to Canadian alcohol exports into the U.S. And so on September the 8th, Saskatchewan will reciprocate that tariff on American alcohol that will come into our province.
3: Upheaval in the opposition BC Conservatives, stepping up another gear with Teresa Watt becoming the fourth MLA to quit the party this month, and leader Carolyn Finley accusing her of betrayal. Hours later, Finley fired Apollo Chung, the party's director of operations, effective immediately, but without any explanation. The day started with Watt announcing she could no longer serve under Finley because she failed to apologize over serious and unfounded accusations that Finley reportedly made in a group chat that Watt says questioned her allegiance to Canada. Watt says in a statement the remarks were distasteful, hurtful, and made her question her place in the Conservatives under Finley. The statement cites widely reported remarks attributed to Finley, calling Watt a CCP, a reference to the Chinese Communist Party. Two dozen Canadians among the hundreds of people missing after the deadly flash flooding in Nepal. The Prime Minister's office in Nepal reported at least 95 people are dead. Many of the missing were on a pilgrimage to a sacred site for Hindus in Tibet. BC's provided $2 million in funding to the province's First Nations Fisheries Council in a bid to support the conservation of local ecosystems. A statement from the province says the funding over 3 years is meant to increase the capacity of collaborative efforts between the government and First Nations to support fisheries, aquatic resources, and watersheds. The Trilateral Salmon Accord, an agreement between Ottawa, BC, and First Nations to address declining populations of wild salmon, is among the initiatives. Fisheries Department says many populations are experiencing serious declines due to habitat loss, climate change, and fishing pressures. And Ed Donahue reporting on the reaction over the last day to the death of Dolly Parton.
1: There are tributes around the world in honor of Dolly Parton, who died in Nashville. Parton was honored during the changing of the guard at Buckingham Palace. Closer to home, Carla Potts went to Dolly Parton's Dollywood Amusement Park in Tennessee for the first time.
5: She just consistently showed joy and spread hope and really just life.
1: The amount of flowers keeps growing at the gate to Dolly Parton's home near Nashville. Mandy Madsen traveled from Savannah, Georgia. She's
6: a Dolly Parton impersonator with my band Andy and Mandy. And I just threw my wig in the car as like my emotional support wig.
1: Madsen is grieving in her own way.
6: Being a woman's awesome in so many ways. It's hard in many ways, but it's awesome in so many ways. We get to dress up and have fun.
1: Taylor Swift says a world without Dolly doesn't feel possible, real, or right. I'm Ed Donahue.
3: 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The Dow Jones down 55 at 53,522. The NASDAQ down 9 points at 26,160. The Canadian dollar down 21 basis points at 72.1 cents U.S.
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3: The weather forecast for Greater Victoria, mainly sunny today, winds light except west 30 near the Juan de Fuca Strait this afternoon, a high near 20. Increasing cloudiness early this evening with a low near 13. Mainly cloudy tomorrow, a few showers beginning early in the morning, ending in the afternoon with a high near 20. Cloudy on Friday with a high near 20. Right now in downtown Victoria, it's 16 degrees. I'm Steve Young. If it's happening, it's here on CFAX 1070. 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
0: Okay, but exactly how far do their brainwaves have to deviate off baseline before we can call it sleep, Adam? I really don't want to go down that road anymore. I was just trying to point out the difference between necessary and sufficient conditions, and I think that it behooves all of us and benefits all of us to understand the difference between those things while we're trying to diagnose a world leader with a medical disorder that we're not qualified to diagnose anybody for, but I digress. Lots of excitement in Ontario earlier today as Premier Doug Ford was apparently being accosted by a bee.
20: Question. Yeah,
28: you see all these bees? I swear they're President Trump's bee drones, because they're coming after me.
20: I was going to say, watch out. Ready. Keep your answers short, Premier, so your mouth isn't open.
0: It's the carbon dioxide. They like the carbon dioxide. Or maybe I have that backwards. I'm sorry, I'm not a bee expert. We will be getting to that coming up. I think Doug Ford, despite the joke there about the bees and American influence, he was much more subdued today. I'm not sure exactly how we should parse that, but we'll go through it coming up. First of all, in terms of reaction to the trade war, to the tariffs, live fish, seafood, of course, being included among a number of items that are specified to be subjected to counter tariffs that are not in effect yet, but will be brought into effect, we assume, on September the 8th. We had a chance to speak with local business owner Bob Fraumeni earlier today on the CFAX Morning Show. We've had him on the air before talking about exactly where he sources various products that are provided to customers here in Victoria and to what degree these tariffs might impact his operations specifically. Let's take a listen.
29: There are a fleet of ships that are out there fishing and providing products from right here off of our coast. So let's get him to share his thoughts. Bob Fraumeni, great to talk to you. How you doing?
30: Bob, Brian, sorry, it's early in the morning. I'm doing fine, thanks. I'm up on the north coast, actually, right now on my salmon boat in northern Haida Gwaii, Dixon Entrance.
29: Yeah, you are living the life right now, because this is...
0: Look out, that's wild water. I saw the premier at a press conference.
29: What you do, of course. And I love the fact that you got the fishing boats out there as well. Like, you're not just selling the food there.
0: I'm sorry, I'm just being silly. It's not wild water. They're fine. They've done it for years.
29: You're catching the food.
30: Yeah, on the boat right now, catching salmon. That's fun times, living the northern dream, actually. Can't tell you how wonderful it is.
29: Oh, that's great. It must be beautiful up there. But here you are on the beautiful scenery, catching the salmon, probably also, though, off to the side, trying to sort out trade relations with the United States and what all these counter tariffs might mean for businesses like yours. What's your kind of initial sense of things?
30: Oh, it's just very scary, of course. There's nothing we can do about it. We can do the best we can catching fish and delivering it and getting it out to the people that want it. But, you know, with big governments fighting back and forth, it's horribly scary. One stroke of the pen and we're losing money. We're already losing money. Prices of fuel are just horrifying. And when, you know, a year ago when we'd go to the pump and have a bill, you know, it was high-ish. Now it's unbelievable, you know. Anyhow, so enough of my whining.
29: No, but I guess that's a way things are already affecting you. And then you get this tariff. Now, how will it affect you? First off, let's take it one way. So you sell fish, and we've mentioned you catch a lot of your own fish. But do you yourself, do you import any seafood to sell from the United States that you would have to pay a tariff on?
30: No, we actually don't.
29: Okay.
30: That tariff that's come in, we really don't import any fish, but we do export. And, of course, that's our worry, that since now our honorable Mark Carney has put a tariff on incoming seafood, then, of course, we're worried that they're going to counter that. And of course, at a much higher level, because, of course, they're a, like the many resource-based businesses in Canada, we do export to the United States a lot, and they're a big part of our market. And, you know, they're people that I've dealt with down there for 50 years now, literally. I've been in the business that long. And, you know, it's such a sad thing to drive these wedges between friendly relations.
29: Are there any U.S. tariffs on the seafood already, or is that so far untouched? I hear the worry is that the Americans might retaliate again, but as it stands now, are there any tariffs?
30: There isn't actually right now, that none that I know of, and maybe some small ones on certain things, but I really don't even want to talk about it because they might hear me talking and all of a sudden fix that.
29: So. Don't let them know. Don't let them know. Now,
30: poke the bear is what I like to say.
29: What about the flip side? Here in BC, for instance, we probably do import from Alaska, for instance, salmon and other products caught off the coast of Alaska, crab. You see those in the grocery stores all the time. If those become more expensive because of these tariffs, would that actually benefit a supplier like yours? If a Canadian producer is unaffected, would people be buying the local product more, and could that maybe boost your sales?
30: Well, I mean, there's all kinds of different angles. And as a matter of fact, yes, I do import some salmon from Alaska. That just reminded me.
0: So there we go. Alaska, part of the United States, included in all of this. And as we specified on the show yesterday, it has a Senate seat that's up for grabs in the midterms. The poll is looking a little soft.
30: But, you know, having these kinds of international fights with other countries, there's no good can come of it. It's bad is can't make good out of bad. So I don't think that's worth discussing the nuances to that level, Ryan. I'm sorry, but
0: right.
30: You know, but yes, there are tariffs on the way in right now, and that's going to cost us money. But just the long and short of it is that you can't make good out of bad, and it's hopefully this will all turn around and get back to normal and sometime in the next few years. We're used to bucking into heavy seas in the seafood industry, so we're always ready for anything. But when you go to the fish market and the price of fish is high, just remember, we're not driving Lamborghinis and wearing mink socks.
0: That's the clip that ended up in the news. And you have to admit, it's a pretty good clip.
29: You're up there on a boat catching salmon. That's what you're doing.
30: We're just surviving. So, thanks for calling in today, Ryan.
29: Yeah, no worries. But it sure sounds like you're not expecting any positives out of this. No, like, boom in your own sales or anything. It's a bit muddier than that. And my sense from you is you're just kind of nervous and worried about the whole thing, which makes sense. Trade wars, like you said, it's not like anybody comes out of these things unscathed.
30: No, exactly. And, I really don't even like to talk about it because it's all in the planning stage. And by September 8th, we'll have a lot better idea.
0: All right. That's Bob Frommeni. He's a local business owner here in the Victoria area, has served customers with fresh seafood for years and years, although he does import some products from Alaska. Although, as you heard him mention, it's still in the planning phase as to how the tariffs, if they are engaged on September the 8th, will impact his business operations. He joined us from out on one of his fishing vessels earlier today on CFAX 1070. We'll take a quick break and have more after this.
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3: You know, it was in the wake of the leadership for the BC Conservative Party that I was scrolling through all the various reactions and on the various social feeds, and dare I say there was no small measure of gloating from the side that considered itself victorious over perhaps another side, some would argue a more moderate side that certainly seemed dejected. And it was amidst the seeming revelry where I think a lot of people were far too comfortable celebrating their win at the expense of those who had lost. I had this sinking feeling, thinking this is not going to end well. You ever get that feeling where it's like the air in the room changes and you're not quite sure what it is, but it's like that course that we are all on, branching through time, has suddenly just shifted and there's a bad thing that's just come into view. You're not quite sure what it is yet, but you're pretty sure that it's there and that it's not going to end well. Been really fighting that feeling ever since the end of the leadership race of the BC Conservatives, because there's a whole lot of people who were quiet, who had lost, who were having people sort of jeer and make fun of them and gloat and do all this other stuff. And the only thing that I could think over and over and over again is, wow, does this ever feel like it's really not going to end well? Had no idea about specifics, by the way. Just sort of call it a gut feeling. And it's not going well, and it hasn't been even very long either, and it continues to seemingly get worse throughout the day as we wait for more updates. By the way, I saw Rob Buffum from CTV post a short time ago. I just want to make sure that I quote what he says here right. Where are you, Rob? There you are. Carolyn Findlay, he writes, the team would not tell me why Apollo Chung, it says, was fired as director of operations, it says, pointing me to the statement below as its only comment. And that's presumably the terminated as of today, because terminate is the word that the leader uses, and the leader uses the director of operations for BC Conservative Caucus. I assume that there is only one being fired effective immediately. There is speculation circulating online, which I think is fair to say in all cases. And yet, in this, the age of the questionable provenance of all online material, I find myself very reluctant to elaborate further at this time, because I honestly don't know what to trust or what to think anymore. So I'm confining my commentary based on those who are named and known and reputable in terms of having control over their social media accounts. And yeah, I'm not sure the Conservative Party is going to be able to just issue that somewhat opaque statement and satisfy any number of members of the public who might seek more details, I think is a fair way to put it. Texture 71010 writes, I didn't catch his name, but I'd like this fisherman to be our new premier. Oh, Bob Fromeny, Finest at Sea is the name of his business. You can look him up. He's operated here in the Victoria area for years and years, offering fine seafood to customers all over South Vancouver Island. He has spoken out more recently, actually, at some meetings of Victoria Council, as proposed property use applications that are being considered by council might impact one way or the other his business, which is operated. And we decided to call him up to see what sort of consideration he's putting into things because of these potential tariffs. And you heard him. He's still not quite sure. They're still in the planning phase. They're still not sure if the trade war will even escalate, because the tariffs haven't gone into effect yet, but they are expected to go into effect on September the 8th. Yeah. Canada is building big, says Mark Carty on my social media feed, and what the algorithm has just deemed fit for me to see. And we need more skilled trades workers to get it done, he writes. Through Team Canada Strong, we're creating clear, rapid pathways for young Canadians to get into the skilled trades, he writes. Apprentices will now get a $400 weekly top-up during their training and a $5,000 completion bonus, it says, when they get their Red Seal certification. So there we go. It's one of the many things that we're looking at right now as we try to balance various provincial politics, federal politics, national politics, international politics, as well as our regular fare, which has primarily, of course, being in municipal election season, been about municipal elections. But I do want to monitor some of the things that Ontario Premier Doug Ford said this morning. Why? Because he seems to be much more subdued today than he was in the press conference that we monitored the other day. So I want to play some clips of that. This is the Premier of Ontario earlier today.
2: I want to begin by acknowledging yesterday's announcement from the federal government, outlining its response to President Trump's latest tariffs.
3: Its response to President Trump's latest tariffs. Note the very finely crafted and delicate tone of the words the Premier is speaking.
2: Including dollar for dollar, tariff for tariff, and additional support for tariff-impacted workers. Prime Minister has my full support in standing up for our country as part of a United Team Canada. And I encourage him to keep working with us and go even further to protect workers and businesses who are being hit by tariffs, including by directing any revenues from counter-tariffs to impacted sectors. We need to help our businesses compete and close.

0: from federal emissions performance standards, which together add hundreds of millions of dollars in cost for Canadian businesses that make us uncompetitive. Tariff rate quotas on steel imports need to be dropped to zero.
1: The reason that I'm playing these are actual policy requests that he is making to the government of Canada. So this is beyond mere tone. There is substance here that matters.
0: On countries that do not have free trade agreements with Canada, and to 12% on countries that do have free trade agreements. Folks, I'm just going to explain this quota because it's...
1: See, that's Doug Ford. That's how Doug Ford talks off script. His prose is different. His word choice is different. His pacing is different. His prepared remarks stand at stark variance with how the man talks ordinarily.
0: I'm talking quotas and people are wondering... So
1: he just read the script and now he's explaining it in his own voice.
0: I'm going to just simplify this. Country,
1: which is funny.
0: Countries around the world, I won't name any countries...
1: See, this is Doug Ford. You get the asides. You know, I'm not going to name any countries, even though all of us might have one or two in mind.
0: What happens if we don't have a free trade agreement? A lot of them are getting cheap steel made in China.
1: And or maybe we will name them.
0: They're slapping made in whatever country sticker on it and then dumping it here in Canada, hurting the steel sector. Now, with free trade agreements, we need to bring it 12%. So anything over on top of 12%, they get a tariff. In non-free trade countries, anything zero. As soon as they drop steel, they're getting a tariff. That's going to help our steel community and steel sector. Canada is under...
1: Now you hear the pacing change. He's back on script.
0: Economic attack by President Trump.
1: See, that's not how he talks off script. And it's and you're supposed, if you're his speech writer, you're supposed to write so it sounds like him.
0: We have to move fast. I always say with our bureaucracy and...
1: See, now he's off script. He's, you can tell he's going back and forth.
0: Ontario, and I say that for the federal government. I mentioned this to the prime minister. I've mentioned it to mayors. Faster, quicker, immediate.
1: We can't... See, that's Doug Ford.
0: Can't be dilly-dallying around.
1: That's a Doug Fordism.
0: Know how the province works, the feds, and especially the municipalities. I walked a mile in your shoes. You know, it gets into the system. We call it the merry-go-round, and it goes around and around.
1: They call it the merry-go-round.
0: And then it gets comments, and then it goes back, and it goes around and around. And Mike knows exactly what I'm talking about. The mayor and the councillors know.
1: You all know Mike, right?
0: Push your you know, bureaucrats, as hard as you can. They're good people. They work hard, but you have to stay on them. We can't be waiting 2 years, 3 years for approval. We have to move fast, and we can't let ideology get in the way of protecting people's jobs. For our part, Ontario is delivering...
1: Now it's back on script.
0: ...nearly $30 billion in tariff support, including through our $1 billion Protect Ontario financing program, which is helping tariff-impacted businesses keep their doors open and keep workers on the job. We're keeping taxes, fees low, saving people and businesses $12 billion each and every single year. Matter of fact, folks, we have...
1: Now he's back into Doug mode.
0: Never, ever raised a tax. We will never raise a tax. We'll continue lowering taxes. Very simple philosophy. Put money into all of your pockets, and you're going to do things you might otherwise not be able to do.
1: Note his prose. The speed, the distance between his words in terms of timing is smaller. He talks completely differently on script and off script. It's one of the better examples in terms of Canadian politicians. And it's funny because it's like he's giving commentary on himself.
0: Maybe going out to a great restaurant in Vaughan.
1: A great restaurant in Vaughan. Buying your kids' clothes or whatever.
0: Buying your kids' clothes, or even better, taking advantage of the HST and the DC development charges that we're dropping.
1: Going out to a restaurant, taking advantage of development charges. We all do that in an average day.
0: And save up to buy a home. And through our $1.1 billion small business tax
1: back on script
0: cut, we're saving more than 375,000 small businesses up to $5,000 every single year. And in the meantime, it's never been more important to deliver on our plan.
1: Hewing pretty close to what I suspect were his prepared remarks earlier today, Ontario Premier Doug Ford touching on the ongoing economic attack by President Trump, although I think much more reserved today than he was before. So did he get that call from the Prime Minister? He keeps having reporters ask him that, and he keeps denying that the Prime Minister asked him to tone it down. And yet he seemingly has decided, for whatever reason,

0: reason to tone it down, begging the question, what happens next? Will we see an escalation? Are they saving further rhetorical remarks in reserve, maybe? What about the electricity? Are we putting a surcharge on that, or what's the deal? We'll talk about it right after this.
1: If it's happening,
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3: I'm Steve Young with your CFAX 1070 news update. The federal government has put out a small shopping list for new drones for the Canadian Army. The Canadian Armed Forces is searching for companies that can supply the Army with land and aerial drones that can be dispatched to deliver cargo and supply munitions to troops. It's also looking for aerial surveillance and reconnaissance drones, including some specifically designed to operate in cold Arctic environments. Ottawa has issued a batch of new tenders in recent days under a program designed to integrate drones into its operations. Canada's military lags behind the pack on procuring drones, which have demonstrated their importance on the battlefield in Ukraine. Army Commander Lieutenant General Michael Wright has said he wants to flood the Army with drones under the modernization plan. I'm Steve Young. If it's happening, it's here on CFAX 1070.
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0: Nobody told me to tone it down for the record, although I clearly have toned it down for other reasons. I'm not mad. And to be honest, I would be mad if I was Doug Ford. You had the President of the United States referencing the Premier's deceased brother. And we made mention of that on the show earlier this week. Was Doug Ford fired up on Monday when he was talking? Of course he was. I would be. I think all of us would be. I don't fault the man for the strong language that he used against the president. And even if he looks back, probably reflecting, I would suspect that despite saying that he's got skin on him like an alligator, that it is possible to anger the premier. There was clearly a more subdued tone for Premier Doug Ford earlier today when he spoke to media. What about those electricity exports? What about energy leverage? Because so far that's been missing from the purported list of counter tariffs that will be going into effect on September the 8th. Doug Ford asked that earlier.
14: To build a more competitive, resilient, self-reliant economy.
0: See, that's script again. He doesn't talk like that off the cuff.
14: So we can support job creation, lower cost, and attract investment. Here in Vaughan, we're making record investments through our $236 billion infrastructure plan to keep workers on the job.
0: We're going to flash forward in time by about 10 minutes. It's about 43 minutes into the press conference earlier today.
4: Retaliation against the U.S., including curtailing the export of electricity from Ontario to the U.S. Would you still go that far?
14: I would. Everything's on the table, but I can't do it alone. You know,
0: so who's the holdout? That's what I'm wondering. Because he was all on board earlier this week, and he also specified in the other press conference that we monitored earlier this week that it's not just Ontario that exports electricity to the United States. When Doug Ford says that he's still on board, but he's not the only one, he could be implying that he has knowledge or an understanding or an expectation that perhaps one of his colleague premiers would not be on board. Who is that? Alberta certainly doesn't want to put tariffs or have counter tariffs put on its oil exports. We understand that. Is it just Alberta or is there anybody else?
14: Well, I'm not the only province that ships electricity down to the U.S. We need a Team Canada approach.
0: EB has signaled that he's on board. I haven't heard any provincial premier come out and say, no, never, we will never put a surcharge on electricity, although Danielle Smith seems to be among the least committed, let's say, to the prospect of the trade war continuing at all.
14: And I'd be happy within the provinces to lead that approach. If this escalates and we can't get back to the table and he keeps coming after us, all options are on the table, in my opinion. But I can't do it.
0: Note the in my opinion. Again, not necessarily establishing, but implying the possibility that there are other premiers that have a different opinion.
14: Alone. We have other provinces.
0: Yeah, there we go. Now he's repeating himself. This is not me playing it twice. He repeated himself.
14: That send electricity down to the U.S., we all have to be on the same page.
0: And so who's not on the page? That's the follow-up question.
4: Follow-up. We know literally why we're in this trade war right now, but I guess more philosophically, what are the undercurrents that have brought us to this moment?
0: Let's reflect upon the zeitgeist, shall we?
14: President Trump. Simple as that. You have a president, unlike President Reagan.
0: Oh, is he going to go to town again?
14: That didn't believe in tariffs. President Reagan believed in growing the economy on both sides of the border and around the world. Make no mistake about it, America is a powerhouse, but we're an economic powerhouse as well. We're the U.S.'s number one customer across the board, across the world. We buy more products, more services, more widgets off the U.S. than anyone in the world. And a tariff on Canada is nothing more than a tax on the American people.
0: So you can tell that he's going back to the talking points that he's memorized here. Because, remember, you have to hammer home that this is a tax. It makes Americans have to pay more. The trade balance is caused, or imbalance is caused, deficit is caused by us giving them oil. You can tell he's going back to the message box items here.
14: I feel terrible for our workers here, the steel workers and auto sector, but we're going to back them. Down in the U.S., they're going to see massive layoffs because the ridiculous tariffs that President Trump has put on his closest friend, closest ally, number one customer. And yes, they're our number one customer. But I got to give credit to the Prime Minister. I got to give credit to Minister Sadoug and Vic Fedeli. They're traveling all around the world, making deals and agreements to diversify our trade.
0: There's Mark Carney's new middle powers argument that was, if not premiered, then greatly elevated as part of his Davos speech.
14: Other regions of the world, and we've seen massive increase in trade with countries around the world.
0: Have we? I don't know if we're measuring that.
14: Because they feel the same pressure as what we're feeling right now against President Trump. And we're broadening the trade to over 2 billion people around the world.
0: Okay, but we can't build a Gordie Howe bridge between here and the other side of the Atlantic, or here and the 1.4 billion people who exist in India. That's Premier David Eby has talked about expanding economic ties there. And while we certainly should, we will never be able to substitute for the geographic proximity of the United States itself. Accordingly, the end goal must be to reestablish economic relationships with our neighbors to the south. But for the moment, I suppose it doesn't hurt to try to diversify, even if there's a planet that's in the way between us and our customers.
14: We're going to continue working together.
0: There is. It's curvature of the earth. Like, just imagine how far the Pacific Ocean actually is and how far away those customers actually are. It costs time, effort, and money to get the products to them, even if there's zero legal and regulatory friction.
14: This Team Canada.
6: Hi, Premier. Allison Jones with the Canadian Press. You're just speaking about electricity and...
0: Yeah, here we go. Who's the holdout? Now, I'm not saying there's definitely a provincial holdout here. I'm saying that Doug Ford is strongly implying there might be one. Let's see if he actually tells us who.
6: All the provinces that sent it down there. But I know that oil is obviously a big factor as well. You've called on all the provinces to use energy as leverage. I know you spoke to Danielle Smith on Monday.
0: Oh, okay. So was there a conversation in between the tone changing?
6: She's obviously still opposed to that idea.
0: We know oil, but what about electricity?
6: From your point of view, how did that conversation go? And is there anything you think you can do to get her on board with your approach?
14: Well, we had a great conversation. We get along quite well. We may disagree on certain items, but
0: okay, that's not a good sign.
14: I'm going to be flying out there to pay her a visit. You know, this is why we need, the pipeline. We've needed this for God, 50 years going from west.
0: He's right, by the way. We have needed it for 50 years, but we never thought that the Americans would actually say no. We assumed that we could piggyback our commerce on their infrastructure, and suddenly we can't.
14: Over to east. And we're going to work on that. We're going to work collaboratively with Alberta and Premier Wab Kanu. We have to get his approval and Scott Moe, and everyone has to work together. I'm confident that's going to happen. But Premier Smith came up with some great ideas. Right now, we're getting our...
0: I got a bad feeling about this. You know, we've all had conversations like that where we're really hoping for something and we don't get it. And so we go, so how did it go? You're like, well... They had a lot of great ideas, and I think that there's a lot. I'm still really hopeful. That's what you say when it doesn't go well.
14: Our fuel and our natural gas coming down to the U.S. and coming back up to Canada. Craziest thing I've ever heard in my life. And the natural,
0: it's literally the way it works.
14: Natural gas coming from Pennsylvania coming up. Well, we already have an existing pipeline, so we're going to reroute that, and we won't have to be reliant on the U.S. Isn't that amazing that we have energy sovereignty once we build this pipeline? We won't have to rely on anyone in the entire world. And that's our plan, and we're going to go as quickly as possible. So we get along very well. Again, we may differ on a couple things.
0: Again, that's not what you say when the conversation goes well generally.
14: But we have a strong plan, and I got to give Premier Smith the credit. She was the one who came up with these ideas, that rerouting this natural gas line and eventually rerouting Line 5 as well.
6: And I wanted to just ask about your change in tone. It was quite...
0: Yeah, you know, king of bankruptcy, I think, might have been one of them. Loser, going to be a loser, dictator, bully. We really, I think, ran through the full inventory of potential sharp words that could be levied at the president on Monday. Maybe left a few of them out. And yet he is remarkably, he being Doug Ford, remarkably civil today, by contrast. Why? What happened?
6: Stark from Monday to Tuesday. Tell me about what led to that. Did you maybe have a call at all with the Prime Minister? Did
0: people keep asking him if Mark Carney told him to tone it down.
6: Ask you to tone down the loser talk?
14: I had a call, but he never said that at all.
0: Those aren't the exact words he used.
14: Knows I have his back. The country knows I have their back. And yeah, does it get heated? When Donald Trump wants to take the livelihood and try to hurt our country and hurt our province, I have a job for the people of Ontario. I will fight with every tool I have to protect them. He doesn't care if people lose their jobs. He doesn't care if they can't put, you know, food on their table or pay their overhead of rent or mortgages. He doesn't give two hoots. So I'll fight him right to the end. And I thought it'd be best. Just to simmer down.
0: Okay, that's interesting. I thought it would be best to just simmer down, Ontario Premier Doug Ford tells the media a short time ago.
14: It was a heated day for both him and I going back and forth.
0: It was, and the fact that the Premier is self-aware enough to recognize that, I think he deserves credit.
14: But it looks like he simmered down too, so let's get back to the table. This is what happens when you're under attack by someone like President Trump, so...
0: Why? What kind of someone is he?
14: Oh, I think it's better. Let's get the Prime Minister back at the table.
0: Let's get the Prime Minister back at the table. I thought he didn't have anything to say about this.
14: LeBlanc back at the table and see if they want to make a deal. Because that's our ultimate goal, is to have a fair deal for both countries. I want, you know, I've always been promoting Fortress North America. I want Americans to thrive and grow. I want Ontario and Canada thrive and grow. And it can only be possible if you're open-minded and you want a fair deal. So hopefully the president comes to a census and realizes this, because if not, he's going to have one heck of a time in the midterms.
0: There's the threat.
14: He needs to get this deal done before the midterms.
0: Again, saying the quiet part loud.
15: Premier Mark McAllister from City News, you're saying that you want the Canadian side, the Prime Minister and the ministers, back to the table. Are you suggesting that we need to make the first move to get
0: back? Yeah, that's actually a good point.
15: Back to the table? There's been lots of discussion over who needs to do what first.
14: Well, that's going to be up to the Prime Minister and President Trump to get on the phone and have a conversation. Folks, I don't get involved in the day-to-day deal.
0: I just got here. I don't even know what's going on.
14: Of this trade deal. I have confidence that the Prime Minister and Dominic LeBlanc, Minister Dominic LeBlanc, will do an incredible job.
0: Okay, I'm sorry, but that's kind of funny. Doug Ford is on CNN telling the president to kiss his backside. And here we are Wednesday morning, a more subdued Doug Ford says that it's for the best that everybody simmers down a bit. And then he says, look, I don't even get involved in this. What was earlier this week, man?
14: And they proved it to the Canadians that when it's not a fair deal, they're going to walk away from it. And yes, does he collaborate and call not just myself, he calls other premiers across the province, gets their opinion.
0: I assume he means Mark Carney here.
14: And that's what makes a good leader, when you get other people's opinion. And then, based on that, no matter if it's a private sector or the unions or other elected officials.
0: Who's he thinking of where he pauses? That's a disfluency. Like, he sort of paused there as if he was searching for a word. I wonder why.
14: And then you move on it after getting people's opinions. At least that's how I operate.
15: You've sent a letter to Ontario's board chairs calling on them to review their supply chain.
0: Or Canadian, if possible. So anyway, those remarks were delivered by the Premier of Ontario, Doug Ford, a short time ago. And while we don't ordinarily monitor Doug Ford press conferences, although they really are quite rich in content, especially where he got attacked by that bee, I wanted to offer that into the record for the conversation. Why? Because it is remarkably different in tone from what we heard just 2 days ago. Why that change has taken place is something you and I can make up our own minds on, having heard what the Premier had to say for himself, acknowledging that, yes, there has been a tone change, and also saying that he thinks that the dialing down of the temperature might be for the best. We'll take a quick break and do more after this.
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0: All right, we're back on the air here at CFAX 1070 as we watch the BC Conservative Party having a difficult day. Premier David Eby, by the way, exercising great control over his facial expressions while appearing on American television earlier, and it seems that he's posted it on social media so all of us can have a look. He's got a little bit of a furrow on his brow there. No really wide eyes that would be the sort of thing that might catch our attention. It's pretty good here.
28: We have coordinated trade strategy with the United States for generations.
0: Sounds like somebody's recording that off a television that they're recording with a camera, but that's okay too.
28: The president surely knows that, but the idea that he could dictate unilaterally with the threat of tariffs who we trade with and who we don't is a step too far. I found it the most outrageous aspect of the American ask of Canada.
0: This one's pretty good. I'm not even going to be flippant or sardonic or sarcastic on this one. This is a pretty good appearance. I like this one.
28: And we'll trade with whoever the hell we want to. And the president can deal with that.
0: It's okay. You lean into that hell we want to. There's a little bit of a breath there. Tiny pause, but that's all right. You don't want to have zero disfluencies either, because that just makes it sound like you don't feel anything, and that's off-putting. No, that one's pretty good. That one's pretty good. I'm going to put that up on old Twitter.com. See, this one's pretty good. This one's pretty good. good expression control. There we go. I'm always going to be helpful. Hashtag BC Poly. Do we have to use hashtags anymore? Do they help? Do they hinder? I never know what Elon's doing to the algorithm these days. There we go. Post. Yeah. And that's how that ends up on the internet. That's the voice, too. You ever see me on Twitter? I'm somewhere talking in that slightly high-pitched, up-cadence voice. And if that really adds to it, then by all means, you can imagine that. And if not, you don't have to. 250-386-1161. Let's go to Open Lines now. It says Sean is calling in on line one. Hey, Sean, welcome to Open Lines. How you doing?
29: I'm good. How are you?
0: Oh, you know, just another day.
29: I get a bit of a thrill out of Kevin and Medi calling in. They are wound tighter than two-bit watches, those guys.
0: Yep. They certainly offer a unique perspective that is part of the rich tapestry that makes up the opinion and commentary on these airwaves.
29: I listen often, and they are sometimes more than hilarious to listen to. But, you listen, and a lot of these people are getting so upset at these tariffs that Trump is trying to put pressure on, and you know, we don't even get this excited when our lumber industry crashes because of the things that the NDP party are doing. And, you know, it's funny. I went to buy a piece of wood the other day, and it's all American wood. And where do we live? We live in the province of British Columbia, the biggest, you know, one-time world-leading lumber industry, and now it's in tatters.
0: Yeah.
29: And people are worried about a tariff on milk when we own the product that we ship out to be refined and manufactured into, you know, lumber to use, and it's shipped back to us, and we pay a tariff on it. We own it. I mean, look at our own house before we start pointing fingers at a sleeping, not that Trump sleeps, but you know what I mean, start pointing fingers at a sleeping president, right?
0: Fair point. You know, it's in moments like this that I wonder if Eby has a point, because there are certain industries that are much more politically sensitive in Ontario. Quebec, of course, the dairy industry is absolutely huge there, and it's important that all of us incorporate that when we talk about how sensitive the government of Canada can be when anything related to dairy or supply management or agriculture comes up. And yet, you're right, our forest industry is in deep trouble, and it just doesn't seem to engender the same sort of peril in the minds of those in Ottawa as those other industries do.
29: No, and that's the shame. We don't want to manage our own home. We want to point the finger at Donald Trump when we've got people down in the Inner Harbor making decisions on thousands and thousands of people living in, you know, on the coast and in the interior, who their whole life and the whole economy is around the lumber industry, and we don't even look at it. I grew up in the Alberni Valley, and, you know, everybody there, their job was reliant upon the lumber, the forest industry.
0: Yeah.
29: You know, we had sawmills, we had planer mills, we had pulp mill, we had a plywood mill, and we, as a kid growing up, I saw large shipping container style vessels in the harbor in Alberni for decades.
0: Yeah.
29: And then they just disappeared. And I used to wonder as a kid, well, where did that go? And it's, you know, you find out as you grow up, stumpage fees, taxes, and we've got such a mess, you know, just in that industry. Why are we pointing the finger at Donald Trump over tariff when we can't handle our own industries here and make them profitable and keep people employed? We want to shut down we've got people who want to shut down these industries that, for generations, provided families with homes and, you know, education and opportunities and the opportunity to have, you know, to prosper. And now it's survival and nobody cares.
0: Hmm. Oh, what do we do?
29: You and I have talked before. I'm a business owner here in Victoria, and we've talked about local business and things like that. And I think it's time for people who actually have run and operated businesses to kind of get back and step into the role of government, as opposed to activist lawyers like David Eby, who want to give away industries to, you know, concerns other than the province of BC and the citizens that live in this province. And, you know, you can go down a rabbit hole with the whole tariff thing, you know, and I'm a firm believer the reason why Trump is hitting hard on the tariffs is because of the relationship that Canada and that our federal government seems to be forming with China. And Trump doesn't want China sneaking in the back door and using Canada to ship items into the United States. And that's what Canada has been doing the last couple of years. And Trump's tired of it. Whether he's got dementia or he likes to have a nap, or whether he's just, you know, my grandmother, when people would say something foolish to her, she'd close her eyes and and I would say to my grandmother, why do you close your eyes? And she'd say, well, I'm imagining myself talking to somebody that's a little more intelligent. And so maybe Trump closes his eyes because he's imagining talking to somebody a little more intelligent.
0: It's possible, Sean. Sean, I want to thank you for offering an alternative perspective to the program. It's appreciated.
29: Thank you. All right. Have a great day.
0: All right, there you go. You have a good day. A new point to consider, whether you agree or disagree is up to you. Consider is all we ever should ask of each other. We'll take a quick break. Do more open lines after this.
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30: Good afternoon. I'm Steve Young with your CFAX 1070 news to 2 o'clock. The BC Conservatives have lost another MLA from the party's ranks, the third member to leave in 3 days. Richmond Bridgeport Representative Teresa Watts says she'll sit as an independent in a decision prompted by comments made by Conservative leader Carrie Lynn Finley that Watts says questioned her allegiance to Canada. The statement announcing her departure cites widely reported remarks attributed to Finley that called Watts CCP, a reference to the Chinese Communist Party. Watt is a Hong Kong immigrant and calls the remarks disrespectful and hurtful. Meanwhile, it's been a busy day on social media for the Conservative leader. Carrie Lynn Finley responded to the resignation of Watt. Finley says she had a private conversation in late July and Paul apologized to her directly and discussed how they can move forward. Finley then claims Watt demanded a second statement of apology earlier this week. One was drafted and the MLA was consulted on the contents. Today's resignation post this morning was made without any prior communication to the Conservative leader. She followed that up with a second post announcing she directed her chief of staff to terminate the director of operations for the BC Conservative Caucus, effective immediately. The federal government has posted a small shopping list outlining the Canadian Army's needs for new logistics and surveillance drones. That includes aerial drones that can perform cargo drops and ground-based robots that can deliver munitions to troops. Alex Salt, a defense expert at the Canadian Global Affairs Institute think tank, says this is a good area for the Army to focus on as it starts down the path of integrating more and more drones into its operations.
31: The Canadian military is looking to scale up its size, but as we see in Ukraine, firstly, supply chains can be vulnerable, right, in terms of like supplies to frontline forces should there be a future deployment, right, because, you know, Russia, as we see in Ukraine, Russian drones are looking to strike convoys, looking for unprotected military assets. So if you can take the human out of that, you now reduce your risk of casualties.
30: Salt says he expects there will be a lot of movement in the drone space over the next 6 to 12 months as the military looks to build up supplies. Canadian grocers are adding more signage to highlight homegrown products as the trade tensions escalate between Canada and the U.S. Amar Singh of the consultancy firm Cantor says as signs make a comeback, it's important for retailers to stay transparent about the source of those products.
32: We try to communicate with the Nepalese governments, and they have the list of the people, list of the houses, list of the people who are not in contact, and list of the people who are, they're from the body, right? So we are getting the information.
30: Grocers' response comes as the U.S. imposed their tariffs on $28 billion worth of Canadian products. Here's what happened on the markets today.
33: Saskatchewan will soon impose a 50% fee on U.S. alcohol. Premier Scott Moe made the announcement today, noting the reciprocal tax will go into effect on September 8th. Meantime, Federal Industry Minister Melanie Joly is staying tight-lipped on whether Canada will use Alberta energy as leverage in a tense trade war with the U.S. This is something Premier Danielle Smith is opposed to. Joly told reporters in Calgary today the federal government does not negotiate in public. The TSX was down just under 144 points at closing today. The Dow Jones was down over 113 points. The Canadian dollar traded for 72.07 cents U.S. Oil was down 13 cents U.S. at $82.23 a barrel. And gold was down $41.20 U.S. at $4,653.30 an ounce. From the Canadian Press Business Desk, I'm Lisa Laporte.
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30: Your weather forecast for Greater Victoria. Mainly sunny this afternoon. Winds light except west 30 near the Juan de Fuca Strait this afternoon. A high near 20 degrees. Increasing cloudiness early this evening with a low near 13. Mainly cloudy tomorrow. A few showers beginning early in the morning. Ending in the afternoon with a high near 20. Cloudy on Friday. Once again, the high near 20. Right now in downtown Victoria, it's sitting at 17 degrees. I'm Steve Young. If it's happening, it's here on CFAX 1070. It's 2:05.
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0: Texter at 71010 writes, Quebec owns the entire Canadian dairy industry. I'm not sure about the entire industry, Texter, but a great deal of it is located in Quebec. And the quota system that, of course, has industry interests attached to it is something that you would expect those political interests to protect and defend if necessary. And if there's any politicians who deem fit to try to take that away, we would fully expect those economic interests to defend themselves, as they do in our democratic system. And that's a fight that not a whole lot of politicians, I think, want to pick. Trying to think, how long ago was it that we saw farmers actually dumping out milk in Ottawa after having driven a, I guess not a convoy, that's a politically charged term now, but tractors and farm equipment and whatnot. No, the agricultural industry, they know how to send a message to the politicians, and I think the politicians will hear that loud and clear and try to avoid it if at all possible. But again, I still don't support generally the idea of quotas and quota systems, because while protectionism is beneficial for the individual economic actor who manages to convince the government to enact it for themselves, it is often at the expense of the benefits that could be enjoyed by everyone through competitive forces. But it is what it is, so I'm realistic. 250-386-1161. Let's go to Neil, who wants to call in. Hey, Neil, welcome to Open Lines. How you doing?
13: Thanks for taking my call. Can you hear me?
0: I can hear you just fine. Go ahead, please.
13: Thank you. I wanted to raise an issue of safety on our roads. The repairs to our roads are done inadequately. In specific, and in terms of being a motorcycle rider, they do these repairs. They call them tar strips. And those are those lengthwise rope-looking black repairs they do on the road. And when they're exposed to sun and they get warm, they melt. When they melt, motorcyclists traveling them can slip and have accidents. And this is a very cheap, inadequate repair to our roads, and it's definitely a danger. I was a Canada Safety Council instructor for 10 years, and this is a problem. And there are areas, I'll cite Gillespie Road as one area, where the strips cover the entire road surface from side to side.
0: Interesting. That's Gillespie as and, in going out to East Souk, just to make sure I'm, like the East Souk Road, like Gillespie, that Gillespie?
13: Yes.
0: Okay.
13: If you were coming, if you were coming towards Souk on Gillespie Road, right after you cross the bridge there, about a kilometer past there, the road is totally covered in these meltable. The trouble is, not only is it a bad idea, but it changes its slippery factor as they heat up. And they're really, it's a real treacherous thing. And I worry about newer riders who wouldn't know what to do under that situation. Anyway, I just wanted to bring that issue up because I think it's a serious issue. I've called highways, and they don't even know what tar snakes are. I had to describe to them what they were. So there's no consideration being given to users of the road.
0: I wonder if they have a different name for them. Because you'd think that they'd be, because I know what you're talking about. I just didn't know what the name for them was until now. I'm not sure.
13: Yeah, I mean, we all see them on the road. They do. They're cheap repairs. They're inadequate repairs.
0: Yeah.
13: They fill in cracks. And I can see some use. And I complained about them a decade ago. And for a while there, they were putting sand on them when they installed them, right? So there would be some traction. But the other day I was riding down the road. I thought I had a flat tire. And it was just that the road had melted under the heat.
0: Wow. Well,
13: and I want to thank you for letting me put this out there because I think it's a serious situation.
0: Yeah. Well, Neil, I appreciate the benefit of your experience. Maybe there's some other folks out there who know more about it than I do. But certainly, road safety is something that we take very seriously. Sure, we don't want to spend a whole lot of money we don't need to spend. But in terms of compromising safety with a cheap repair, I think that's certainly something I'm not comfortable with. So we'll look into it, okay?
13: Thank you very much for the platform.
0: All right, there you go. You have a good day and stay safe.
13: Bye-bye.
0: Bye now. All right. We've lost another conservative MLA. Like, not even the one that I began the show by talking about. Literally another one has just quit the party. Who is it? It's actually somebody who we asked if he was going to quit the party recently, and it would seem that perhaps things have changed since then. I will reveal the purported identity of this person after I take a moment to breathe during this commercial break.
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0: Well, it's time for that regular part of the program where we read the latest statement from a member of the BC Conservative Party who's announcing that they are leaving caucus immediately. We began today's program with breaking shocking news that four-term MLA Teresa Watt would no longer be part of the Conservative Party. And we can now confirm that Brennan Day, who I quite like, by the way, he's an MLA, represents constituents from here on Vancouver Island. He, of course, has served a role in terms of senior services and other important files. We've talked with him on the show a number of times. He has also just issued a statement saying that he is no longer a member of Conservative caucus as of now. So I'm going to read it to you. It says, to my constituents, friends, and neighbors, says, effective immediately, I am stepping away from the Conservative Party of British Columbia and will sit in the legislature as an independent Conservative. I will note that he has capitalized the words independent and conservative, which ordinarily denotes a proper noun, which is a name, a unique name. I'm not sure if there is a party called the Independent Conservatives, but at this point, I wouldn't rule anything out. Sorry, don't mean to read too much into that. You can be independent, small I, conservative, small C, but independent, conservative, capitalized suggests that that's a proper title that exists somewhere, and I'm not aware if that party actually is a party. It says, I entered politics, it says, to serve the people of Courtney Comox and to help build a serious, principled, right-of-center alternative to David Eby's NDP government. Says the responsibility brings to every person I represent, whether or that responsibility, excuse me, it says belongs. I should get closer to the screen here. To every person I represent, it says whether they voted for me or not. It says they deserve an MLA who conducts himself honorably, acts with integrity, and is prepared to stand by the values he was elected to carry to Victoria. The current direction, it says, of the Conservative Party of BC under Carrie Lynn Finley is no longer something I can support. He writes, more fundamentally, I have lost confidence with the judgment, conduct, and ethical standards of her leadership and those she has chosen to surround herself with. That's an interesting, I'm just reflecting on that paragraph because it's a careful paragraph, it's a measured paragraph, and yet parsing it, given context of other events that have been reverberating online today, it's quite interesting. It says, public office demands integrity. I cannot ask, Brennan Day writes, others to meet that standard while remaining silent when I believe my own party's leadership has fallen short of it. Nor can I reconcile, he says, doing so with the commitments I made to the people who sent me to Victoria. He writes, I will continue to fight, as I always have, for responsible government, fiscal discipline, individual freedom, strong public services, and an economy that rewards hard work and opportunity. He writes, I will continue to hold David Eby and the NDP, the most destructive government in British Columbia's history, to account. Sorry, I can't help it. That laughter just bubbles up sometimes. It says, my loyalty remains where it has always belonged, with the people that put their trust in me to serve with integrity. Signed, Brennan Day, MLA, Courtney Comox. Well, folks, See, I told you we wouldn't get through the end of the show. I didn't know either. I just, somehow, it's in the air. It's like electricity. You can feel it. And, yeah. A lot of subtext there. A lot of subtext to that one. Talking about ethics, talking about people that we surround ourselves with. See, we're not really coming out and making specific allegations. I just want to note that as well. But there are some interesting tonal differences in that statement versus what we have heard recently from Brennan Day. Because we had Brennan Day on, I can't remember what day that was. He was on CFAX recently talking about how he was going to remain, at that point at least, a member of Conservative Caucus. That was after Peter Miliband left the party, but before it was announced that Ian Paton was leaving the party. And yet, seemingly, something has changed since then. Perhaps it has something to do with the announced termination of a staffer within the Conservative Party earlier today. A reasonable person might wonder to themselves, and yet that is not definitively stated in that particular letter, so I would not want to ascribe, oh, that which is not there. Here's the thing. I don't think anybody's going to blame Brennan Day for leaving caucus, given what we have seen today. And there comes a time in any political movement where instead of worrying about being the first out and prematurely jumping ship and looking like perhaps you are being an opportunist or trying to find opportunity elsewhere and abandon your comrades in the face of adversity, there comes a point when those reputational risks actually flip the other way around. And nobody wants to be the last person who was holding on in a movement that clearly, clearly was not going to be functioning as a career elevator and improving the prospects of those to whom or the public deemed were loyal to it. I'm not sure if we're at that point yet, but yeah, you know, I'm reading some subtext there, and maybe I should be, maybe I shouldn't be. I don't know what happened. I don't even know who this person is beyond the back and forth that I've seen online. But like, I wouldn't know this person's voice if I heard it. I wouldn't know. I wouldn't even know this person if I passed them on the street. So I certainly don't want to pass judgment on anything that's being purported or claimed online. But it is what it is. Now, let's see. Greg writes on my text messages at 7:10:10. Adam, he writes, it's called crack seal. Oh, this is to do with the road repairs that our previous caller was telling us about. It's called crack seal, the texter writes. And at one point in time, it says that if you recall, they used to actually put sand over top, it says, of the, it says guitar. I'm not sure if it should say guitar. It might be speech to text issue. It says now what they do, it says, is they use a liquid and spray it on, it says. It creates, it says, something years ago. It says they did the gravel. And then they would have to go past all the areas that they did, it says, and sweep up all the gravel with the machine. Okay, so it sounds like crack sealing is perhaps a more professional term for what our last caller was talking about. And indeed, if we've changed our standards on crack sealing and it's causing safety concerns, it's certainly something I don't want to ignore. I don't have the expertise. Actually, you know, if she was here, I'd ask her. She'd know all about it. It's Lisa Best, who's on in the mornings with Ryan. She knows all about motorcycle safety and how all of that works. So she would be the authority, at least around here, to whom I would turn for information on that. I don't see her, though. I'm just looking around. I'm looking out through the window, see if there's anybody out there in the hallway that would know. No, I don't see her yet. So I'll have to ask her the next time I see her, because she would know. But for the moment, I don't consider myself an authority on these things, so I'd be worried that I just sound more foolish than normal. Texture 7:10:10 writes, these are known in the motorcycle world as tar snakes. That's similar to what the caller said. Says they are more dangerous on wet roads and extremely slippery. That makes sense. We'd see that change in the coefficient of friction, especially with a liquid applied to it via rain. Texture 7:10:10 writes, I just want to point out, it says that without those cracks being patched, we'd be resurfacing our roads every few years. Okay, so here's the question. Let's say in an alternate universe, we don't use that crack sealing material, which can, I would suspect, have a different coefficient of friction, especially if it was raining or perhaps if it was heated up, although I don't know that for a fact. I'm just engaging in supposition. while that could be a problem, I'm wondering if leaving that crack unsealed and allowing the elements and also expansion due to heat, hot, cold, day-night cycles, to say nothing of the overall weathering process. I'm wondering if that might create more of a hazard more quickly to the point where we'd have to, as you just heard that texture mention, resurface the entire road. I'm not exactly sure. Something to think about, though. Texture 710 writes, close those eyes and it might become more clear. What, you've never closed your eyes when you're trying to listen to something? Like, you've got your headphones on, and you're listening for something to try to glean some sort of important detail. You've never closed your eyes so that you can focus on that? I do that. Like, I don't know. You all can't see me because there's no camera on me for the moment. And if there was, I'd probably have to work on my posture, among other things. Because right now, I'm leaning back in the chair, which is not the most dignified look, trust me. Although it does, I think, give a certain relaxed tone on things. But no, sometimes I'm listening, like if it's to a caller or whatever, or a clip, and I'm trying to make something out, or if I'm trying to remember something. All of us close our eyes sometimes when we want to focus. It's a normal human behavior. It doesn't necessarily mean the person is sleeping. Texture 71010, Mary writes, I really liked Brennan Day. Well, it's present tense. He's still an MLA, Texter. Curious, Adam, is he a former Liberal / United MLA? I don't think so. I think he got elected in 2024 as a BC Conservative. I'd have to actually look that up, though, because I don't recall him being in the legislature before that.

0: actually. That's British political satire finding its way into British Columbia political discourse. There was a particular politician in the UK whose time for this world, politically speaking, was not thought to be long. And there was, I'm trying to remember, was it Liz Truss? I think it was Liz Truss. And somebody thought it would be a fun idea to take a head of lettuce, unrefrigerated, out on a table at room temperature, and to time which one of those things would last longer, this particular politician or that unrefrigerated lettuce that had successive pictures taken of it with a clock or a calendar or something similar beside it. And it was pretty funny then. But at this point, I would suspect that there are those in the BC Conservative Party who probably would not appreciate seeing their leader, Carrie Lynn Finley, compared to an unrefrigerated head of lettuce that might be slowly but surely decomposing in room temperature in terms of her overall political viability. Texter at 7-10-10 writes, "You rock, man, just bugging you." Well, I'm sitting here thinking, like, I don't know this guy that got fired today. So I don't want to weigh in because I don't want to be unfair to anybody. It's honestly what it is. There seems to be a lot of people, though, who do purport to know this individual and the role that he played in the Conservative Party itself. And again, I'm not going to weigh in on that one way or the other because I've literally been talking into a microphone or in commercials since all of this broke. So I usually like to take some time to, you know, read material, read primary sources, think carefully about what these implications are without actually getting into these things. So I don't want to jump to conclusions here. I want to be fair to everybody, but I would imagine that there is speculation that's taking place right now that links these different things together. Let's see. Yeah, I've got people tweeting at me about it. Let's see. I've got about a minute before the news right now. Wanted to do this. I wanted to do that. We talked about Bob Frommeni. I didn't want to dive into the Callwood issue yet. Textured 71010, writing about iceberg lettuce, posted on X. That is part of it, yes. And I've got, Brennan Day going out here. Yeah, this is the part that sticks with me. And this is why I'm sort of thinking out loud here. "The responsibility," he says, "belongs to every person I represent, Brennan Tay, whether it says they voted for me or not. It says they deserve an MLA who conducts himself honorably, acts with integrity, and is prepared to stand by the values he was elected to carry to Victoria. And that's the key. The current direction," he writes, "of the Conservative Party of BC under Carrie Lynn Finley is no longer," again, implying there's been a change, "something I can support. More fundamentally," he writes, "I have lost confidence," implying that he had it, "in the judgment, conduct, and ethical standards of her leadership and those she has chosen," it says, "to surround herself with." I wonder who he's talking about, because I mean, somebody got fired earlier today, so that person, at least hypothetically, would no longer be somebody that the leader was choosing to surround themselves with. Yes, so perhaps there's somebody else that is being implied, or their existence or their conduct is being implied here. I don't want to dive in on that either way. But it says, "public office demands integrity," implying that perhaps someone has not had integrity. It says, "I cannot ask others to meet that ethical standard while remaining silent when I believe," he says, "my own party's leadership has fallen short of it." Yeah, the more I read that, the more concerning it actually is. And the day is young. Perhaps we will see other Conservative MLAs decide that they no longer want to be Conservative MLAs by the end of the day. It is only Wednesday, and it's coming up on 2:30. So on that note, we'll take a quick break. We'll do calls right after this.
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3: I'm Steve Young with your CFAX 1070 news update. The second of the day leaving the BC Conservatives is an island MLA. Brennan Day, the member for Courtney Comox, issued a statement around 2 o'clock this afternoon. It says, "effective immediately, I am stepping away from the Conservative Party of British Columbia and will sit in the legislature as an independent Conservative." He says he entered politics to serve the people of Courtney Comox and help build a serious, principled, right-of-center alternative to the NDP government. He says the current direction of the Conservative Party of BC under Carrie Lynn Finley

0: 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More fundamentally, he says he's lost confidence in the judgment, conduct, and ethical standards of her leadership and those she has chosen to surround herself with. I'm Steve Young. 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
11: You know, I will say this in my experience, because I'm thinking out loud and I'm processing this live with all of you. Brennan Day, most of the experience that I have speaking with Brennan Day on this program had to do with the Charlie Pollack medicine saga. And that was just over a year ago, for those of you who may not have been aware of that. He's always struck me as being a very ethically strong politician who felt very strongly about the moral implications of being in office, his role being in that office, regardless of what he with whatever he was doing, if it was popular or unpopular. That wasn't important. What was important is that he was doing the right thing. At least that's my experience with him. So for him to cite his strong moral compass and his decision today to leave the BC Conservative Party, that is consistent with the positions that he has taken on various issues in the past. And I think that it's something that none of us should take lightly. Now, I don't know what he knows that perhaps I do not know. I'm positioned as an outsider here, like most members of the public, on the outside looking in. Oh, but good grief. This party's got a five-alarm or four-alarm or however many alarms political fire that's slowly but surely consuming the structure of the party itself, and I'm not quite sure what's going to happen. Anyway, let's do some open lines at 250-386-1161. Let's go to line one. It says Janice calling in. Hey, Janice, go ahead.
12: Hi there, Adam. Long time no talk. It is fascinating. D.C. politics is always fascinating, and it's very concerning. I think it speaks to someone didn't understand the assignment they were handed when they won the leadership race. There wasn't a huge number of votes, ultimately, separating Carolyn Dinley from runner-up Carolyn Elliott.
11: Yeah.
12: And that should have been a very strong indication that the job at hand was to build bridges, mend fences, and try to keep a party together. And from what I've seen, I think a center-right party, the centrists, are happy to be in a party that's kind of in the middle. They will not tolerate a party that appears to be veering a little too far right. And I think what we're seeing is strong indications that the direction KLF wishes to take the party in are not directions that more middle-of-the-road conservatives can stomach. And so they're going to leave. And unfortunately, you're more likely to lose more middle-of-the-road conservatives than a middle-of-the-road conservative party would lose fringe. So when we had John Rustad at the helm, we ultimately lost the people that went on to form 1BC because we have that lovely rule where only two MLAs are needed to form a party, which is ridiculous. Yeah. And so they went and they left. Then KLF took over. Okay, I believe 1BC basically collapsed back into the Conservatives. Am I mistaken on that?
11: I'm not even sure, to be honest. I don't know. It's tough to track.
12: Yeah, it is hard to track. And people are busy, and anyone who's got anything else going in their life probably don't pay as much attention to it as would otherwise be the case. But I think Tara Armstrong and Brody have kind of been brought back into the fold.
11: Although I think they're still technically they're independent in the House, but technically, and until the Speaker chooses to recognize them as something else, I think they'd still be independent. Just for the record.
12: Fair enough, but I don't think that alliance is sitting well with the more middle of the road folk. And when it came to the leadership race, Conservatives really needed to ask themselves the question, who would my undecided neighbor be willing to vote for?
11: Yeah.
12: And instead, they kind of answered the question, who in an ideal world, in a very conservative viewpoint, would I like to lead the party, right? And that answer is a different answer. And unfortunately, I think KLF is maybe making some really serious missteps, and we saw it shortly after she took the reins, with some very prominent conservatives that were really key players in Rustad's version of the party, stepping back and leaving. Angelo Isidoro comes to mind.
11: Yep.
12: There was another lady that left who was, again, very prominent from a party perspective, not an MLA or whatever else.
11: Yeah.
12: And so it's actually very disturbing. And I think the analogy to the head of lettuce is probably apt. And I imagine there are two very, very happy people in this whole dang mess, Mike Barnier, who doesn't have any seats in the House, but is leading a party that's center BC. And of course, David Eby.
11: Yeah.
12: Because absent David Eby starting to lose the fringe of his party, it's, a good chunk of voters. So unless we see more fragmentation on the left and for whatever reason, they don't seem as willing to split off into different groups as the right seems to be willing to do. We're going to be left with NDP governments going forward. And I don't know how people cope with that aside from, looking towards their municipal governments and getting out and voting at other levels and becoming politically involved.
11: Yeah, I mean, there's a lot going on right now, especially with the overlapping municipal campaigns, while there's a provincial implosion happening, while there's federal politics and international intrigue with a trade war. This really is a unique point in time that we're in right now. I'm not sure how
12: it really is.
11: Yeah.
12: Neither do I. And you know, with those municipal elections coming forward, I do want to encourage people to look at who's running for council. Because that is a message you can send in the interim about what kind of sensible center people you'd love to see lead. And there's nothing saying that our municipal councils have to remain as they are. This is a really good opportunity to have a referendum on whether or not we're happy with them. And I think that there are some really solid candidates out there that are running. I'm door knocking for Wendy Belkett, and I know she's aligned with Stephen Hammond and Mark Gardner, and a few more voices that are more center right, more sensible, more wait a second, someone has to pay for this, and no, this isn't our pet project. Kind of forum would go a long ways to at least at the local level having a better outcome.
11: Janice, it's great to hear your voice again. Thanks for calling in.
12: Yes, also great to talk to you. Thanks.
11: All right, take care. Bye now. Have a good day.
12: Bye.
11: And yeah, the Victoria race, surely something that we're going to be talking about. I have criticized Victoria Castle so much over the years that I sometimes feel that there's nothing else that I could add to the conversation in terms of critique that I haven't already said over and over and over again. I don't want anybody to think that I've forgotten about Victoria, though I certainly haven't. And it's important to reflect on the fact that there is choice available. There will be other candidates who have put their names forward, and they should be commended for doing so. And it's important that we have a choice. And if in the end the people on balance decide that they want to keep the councillors who are incumbent in power, then they're entirely entitled to do that. But I don't want to create that presumption either. To be honest, there's just so much bedlam happening right now that it's difficult, I think, for any number of people to focus on various issues. And instead of the municipal elections getting more attention and more prominence because higher levels of government, national and international political affairs would be sort of in a lull, so to speak, it's the opposite. We're in full trade war mode with Donald Trump proposing to rename Lake Ontario to Lake America, while the Premier of Ontario is on everybody's supper hour newscasts telling the president to kiss his backside. And sure, he walked it back, but that's still out there. That's still the sort of high watermark in terms of drama. And for anybody to be able to punch through that noise with meaningful signal and actually reach a municipal level of voter right now, that'll be a tough task. So for those of you out there who are doing that task every day, repetition of course is your friend. The number of doors that you knock on, that's going to matter. No political contest is won by one speech. It's won by the same speech given 1,000 times or 2,000 times or 5,000 times. And those of you out there who are doing that important work right now, I want to commend you for doing so. Win or lose, it's important and you are necessary in terms of what you're doing for our system to run. So you have my thanks, regardless of if you and I might find ourselves on the same side or opposite sides of any number of different debates. And for those of you who followed the show long enough, know that I tend to occupy from time to time, I'll occupy multiple sides of the same debate, and I will argue very forcefully from different directions at different times on the same issue without ever really acknowledging that any of the positions that I took was illegitimate, because in many cases they don't need to be. You can have two reasonable people coming at the same issue from very different sides without even necessarily having a difference in values. It might just be that they're weighting different issues slightly differently, and yet both of them still within the realm of reason. And yet if we never have those robust debates with people willing to stake out a position, popular or unpopular, we never actually do further the discourse if we're afraid to actually take the side. So those of you who do, I believe, should also be commended, regardless of whether or not those of you who engage in these contests are burdened with winning and having to actually show up at those council meetings that feel like they're never going to end and stretch on week after week forever. And trust me, they do. I'm the guy who has to monitor them across any number of different municipalities. You know, on a common Monday night, there will be, I think, 22 or 23 hours worth of content if we add all the council meetings across the capital region together. Sure, we'll have highlights on the shows that week, but we don't do 23 hours for the rest of the week by any means. Although sometimes it feels like that in Saanich. Sorry. Texture 71010 writes, you know I like you, Saanich. Saanich is an impeccably well-run municipality by any standard, I would contend. No municipality is perfect. All of them have controversy. I get that. But Saanich tends to have a high degree of drama at the table with can I say, relatively smaller stakes by comparison? Now, I don't want to diminish anybody's concerns about Gyriok ecosystems or marine habitat or quasi-marine habitat or whatever they call it in terms of aquatic habitat. There we go, with wetlands. Like, all those things are important. But if anybody's going to be really getting heat under the collar, so to speak, including those at the council table talking about something like that, it'll usually be in Saanich. Victoria, it's public order issues that tends to have the politicians getting heated with one another often, but not always. And again, I don't even really want to name people and call anybody out, but all of you have heard the context in the past of the coverage that we've done. For example, Cara Donna and Mark Gardner. They've gotten any number of different passionate debates seemingly with one another over the years. The mayor is sometimes feels called upon to intervene in those. But that's healthy. That's a good thing. You know, we don't want a municipal council with folks who are afraid to disagree with each other or who perhaps incorrectly think that they're all on the same team, so they shouldn't be debating anything in public. I don't think that serves democracy very well at all. And that's not just because I'm looking for content that's sensational, although sometimes those things do overlap. We'll take a quick break and see if any other conservative MLEs leave the party by the end of the show. We've got 16 or 14 minutes to go. So honestly, nobody can say for sure until we get there. Let's find out in a moment.
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11: Yeah, Brennan Day, here's the problem, and I will be critical of Carrie Lynn Finley and the choices that she's made in terms of communicating the party's sentiments following these defections from caucus. For her to say, well, these people are leaving because they don't have hope, okay, it's your job to give them hope. You're the leader, okay? So, oh, these people are leaving because they're selfish. Why are they selfish? Is it not beneficial for them to be part of this great conservative movement that's going to go on and win power? See, the problem is that when you criticize people for leaving by suggesting that they're self-interested, you cannot help but by implication undermine public confidence and the confidence of everybody else in you and your abilities and your own expectations, for starters. The problem, though, is that Brennan Day was already asked after Miliband left if whether or not he was willing to stay as a member of Conservative Caucus. And it was with our own Ryan Price. And I can't remember exactly what day this was, but it was very recent because I'm looking at the YouTube short that we have up on the CFAX YouTube channel right now. And here's what it sounded like.
23: Hey, can I ask?
11: Can we turn that down just a little bit, please? Sorry, the audio is a little different.
23: So BC Conservative news as well recently with Peter Miliband leaving the caucus. And there's been a lot of talk after that about if others could be thinking of leaving. So I was going to ask you, how are you feeling? Are you still happy in the party? Any thoughts of jumping ship?
24: So, I mean, I endorse Peter and I respect the decision he's made. Obviously, it's a huge loss to our team. He was an absolute juggernaut when it came to holding finance to account. And unfortunately, I think Josie's going to get a bit of a pass here. And that to me is absolutely unacceptable for a conservative party. But just because Peter left doesn't mean I stopped believing the things that I believed during the leadership race. And, you know, I've made a decision to stay at the table and work inside the room to try and push for the issues that I believe in. I think pragmatic, forward-looking conservatism that, you know, offers solutions rather than just criticism is critical to showing the failures of this NDP government, of which there are many. We can't let them off the hook.
11: That was Brennan Day, within the past week or so, speaking to us, saying at that point he was staying in the Conservative Party. Brennan Day, just a short time ago, less than an hour ago, issuing a statement to his constituents, friends, and his neighbors, saying that he will no longer remain at the table. So here's the problem Carrie Lynn Finley has. He has already talked about how, despite having a different view during the leadership race, that he wanted to stay as a member of the party, that he would stick around, seemingly trying to paint him or anybody else as being the problem, is not having a positive vision or being selfish or something similar to that. That's not going to work. I'm not sure how they do communicate this, because I'm not even sure what this is. Those allegations that seem to be swirling around online, the provenance of which I am not confident in at this point, so I'm not comfortable repeating on the record. But, yeah, this is a huge, huge problem for the Conservative Party, something that they need to get ahead of right now. And I'm not sure how they will. Let's check Carrie Lynn Finley's Twitter page and see if it offers us any sort of guidance. Carrie Lynn Finley. That's right. I'm following it now. I clicked that today. Nope, it's still as of 3 hours ago is the last post that I'm seeing here. So maybe Brennan Day will also get his own post from the leader's office as to what is happening right now. Let's see. No, I just want to make... Yep, no, that's the most recent one because they have a pinned tweet on this from June the 2nd, saying, among other things, that the NDP have driven BC into the ground. It's time for a strong conservative leadership, it says, to get our province back on track. This is my mission. The times are changing. Stay tuned, it says, which in hindsight can be also read in somewhat ominous tones. And then the most recent post we have today is 3 hours ago, it says. As of this morning, I have directed my chief of staff, it says, to terminate the director of operations for the BC Conservative Caucus, effective immediately. And so this, of course, raises questions as to if there was anyone involved with the party that perhaps Brendan Day was not comfortable with. Brendan Day leaving after that termination was announced. So we can't even definitively link one to the other, nor should we. But it would be nice if somebody would explain exactly what's going on here. But maybe people don't know what's going on there, so nobody can explain, which itself is actually not entirely helpful. I don't know. I got nothing. I got absolutely nothing. This is a disaster. This thing's like it's a falling building, and somebody needs to do something soon, or public confidence in this party is going to be shaken to the point where people will be calling for another leadership race. And that's not anywhere that anybody in this party wants to be or should not want to be. Texture 71010 Richard writes, at least when the dust settles, it will be a true conservative party, it says, without any disruptive woke hangers on. Is that really more important? And I know that you and I talked about this earlier, Richard, but would you really be happier knowing that a purist, I don't want to say fundamentalist because that's a really charged term that we usually use to describe violent sects around the world, so I don't want to make it sound, but if you wanted a fundamentalist conservative party, no room for any moderate nonsense, that was far smaller, that would never have a reasonable chance of forming government, that would always just be that one that shows up in question period to see how they're going to use their opportunity to question the government today, is that really a valuable thing to you? And I mean that. Like, is that really a trade-off that you want? Maybe there are people out there who believe that, what's the term? Undiluted views that scare the hell out of moderates is said forcefully by a relatively small number of people in a party that will never come within striking distance of government. Maybe there are people out there who find that valuable, who find that that party speaks for them, who derive a sense of satisfaction and belonging from knowing that even if their views do not represent even a modest share of the majority, that they still have a place. You can decide that you want that. But I don't think that that's really all that useful when it comes to actually changing the world, which is what people supposedly get into politics to do. Like, I don't know anybody that gets into politics. No, I think everything's fine. Everything's just fine. Nothing needs to change. It's just right. That's why I'm going to wear out five pairs of tennis shoes while working for free for a job that really doesn't have the best pay and benefits, especially if we're talking about municipal politics, although provincial can certainly get better and federal better still, because you just think that it's a neat thing to do. Like, people get involved in politics because they like the idea of politicians on TV and they think that they can give speeches. That's not what the job is at all. The job is having 1,000 boring conversations that are highly repetitive. Well, you're told what to say, by the way, with endless groups of strangers, many of whom are impolite to you. That's the actual job of being a politician. You don't get to decide what you say, especially in a party environment. You are told what you will say. And if that's for you, then by all means, go for it. But, you know, the idea that you're going to have politicians, I'm going to say whatever's on my mind. Oh, really? And you imagine that's going to work. You imagine that's how the real world works. You imagine that's how to win elections. No, it isn't. You can be that, but you cannot be that and be the government. You have to make a choice. And I think that some people don't realize that choice exists. They get involved. They try to have it both ways. And when they try to have it both ways, it crashes and burns, which would actually be a pretty solid explanation for what we're seeing right now. Although it's not the only one, to take my own advice from earlier about necessary and sufficient conditions. Page on my text at 71010 writes, curious how they restricted access, it says here, to certain provincial employees but not others. For example, it says names and work sites, contact info, BC social workers are still searchable online. Page, the premier briefly mentioned that yesterday at a press conference. I don't have time to play the clip right now. He made it sound like it had to do with hackers who are looking for information. And he said the RCMP had approached the government and identified that public directory. And he vaguely mentioned AI as well, unclear exactly how that might work, as creating some sort of vulnerability to electronic attack. you and I can speculate as to perhaps some provincial employees being more vulnerable or useful to electronic hacker attacks than others. And perhaps that's why the social workers are still named, although that's speculative on my part. We'll talk more about this throughout the day, and we'll see how many other MLAs have defected from the Conservatives when the show begins tomorrow. These are my opinions as always. You can agree or disagree as always, but stay safe and have a nice day.
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30: Good afternoon, I'm Steve Young with your CFAX 1070 News, 2, 3 o'clock. Brennan Day has become the fourth legislator to quit BC's Conservative Party in the last 3 days and the fifth this month. Day, who represents Courtney Comox, says in a statement that he's lost confidence in the judgment, conduct, and ethics of BC Conservative leader Carrie Lynn Findlay. Day joins Teresa Watt, who left the Conservative caucus earlier today, along with Rosalind Byrd, who quit on Tuesday, and Ian Paton, who defected on Monday. Day says he'll continue to fight for issues, including responsible government, fiscal discipline, and individual freedom. He says public office demands integrity, and he cannot ask others to meet that standard while remaining silent when he believes his own party leadership has fallen short of that. Nor can he reconcile doing so with the commitments he made to the people who sent him to Victoria. Bus riders may be noticing some delays today around Greater Victoria. BC Transit confirms it's currently experiencing a high number of trip cancellations due to temporary fleet availability constraints. The service says it's working to maintain service reliability. BC Transit says once a trip cancellation has been confirmed, alerts will be issued on BC Transit's website. Another new wildfire reported east of Port Renfrew today. The small blaze considered out of control, located just south of Honeymoon Bay. It joins two other blazes, one being held, the other under control closer to Port Renfrew. The number of active fires on the island wide is just over 20 today. The federal government has published a batch of tenders seeking logistics and surveillance drones as the Army looks to build up its use of uncrewed systems.
31: The federal government has published a shopping list for 5 new types of drones the Canadian Army wants, from robots that can deliver cargo and munitions to troops to recon drones that can operate in the extreme cold temperatures of the Arctic. Alexander Salt with the Canadian Global Affairs Institute says these are among the first steps Canada is making to catch up to allies on the drone front.
32: Most of them are like a logical first step.
31: Canadian Army Commander Michael Wright has signaled a hard pivot is coming, saying last year he wants to flood the Army with drones. Kyle Duggan, The Canadian Press, Ottawa.
30: Saskatchewan is hitting American Liquor with a 50% retaliatory tax. It's one of only 2 provinces still selling American booze during the U.S. state trade war. The U.S. recently implemented a 50% tariff on Canadian alcohol products and a range of other goods. Premier Scott Moe says Saskatchewan's tax on American products will support the province's producers. Sports coming up.
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30: Not going as well as it did yesterday for Team Canada, represented by Vancouver Little Mountain at the Little League World Series in Williamsport, Pennsylvania. A game in the bottom of the third inning. It's a quarterfinal matchup. Japan leading Canada by a score of 4-0. Blue Jays hope to snap a three-game losing streak tonight as they take on the Royals at SkyDome. Meanwhile, the Mariners are in action this afternoon. Bottom of the seventh inning, they're trailing the Phillies by a score of 6-0. Canadian University Sports in UVic have announced that the 2027 McTavish Cup, bringing Canada's National University Men's Rugby Championships back to Victoria on November the 16th, 18th, and 20th of 2027. There's WNBA basketball on CTV Vancouver Island tonight, the Tempo across the street in Seattle. That's a 7 o'clock tip. I'm Steve Young. If it's happening, it's here on CFAX 1070. It's 3:05.
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13: Seatbelt.
14: Good afternoon, Victoria. This is Morgana Adby in with Koch Caden for Josh and Jade today because they are away. Hi, Koch. How are you doing?
15: Hi, Morgana. Yeah, it's a girls takeover. I'm loving this.
14: Yes, yes. Oh, my goodness, it is. And, you know, there's actually some very interesting, not just girls, but girl-focused news with all of the tariffs. Did you know that cosmetics are getting included?
15: I'm not surprised. You know what? I think, you know, we've been paying tax on tampons and period products for so long that I am not surprised that, yeah, our cosmetics are being hit as well. Like, that just makes sense to me.
14: I think it's a new kind of tax, though.
15: Right.
14: Because these are like the levies for things that are imported. So, I don't know. We're looking into that in the background, guys. We'll get you the scoops on what exactly is going to be more expensive there. But, yeah, it's just a delight to be here with you today. And, you know, with all the sun that we've been having, cosmetics, by the way, include sunscreen.
15: Of course. Yeah. It's not just, you know, looking good out there. It's about protecting our skin in terms of even just moisturizers and things like that. Like, all of that falls into that bracket.
14: All of it's getting levied. So everybody get ready for that. There's actually some questions that I have about how much of it actually goes through the U.S., especially the imported stuff. You know, the Korean skincare phase, like craze that is happening, and the Korean sunscreen craze that is happening. I don't know if it's a similar situation to cell phones, like what we talked to Alan Perry about, with there being some level where there is going to be some that do end up going to the U.S. before they come up north to us, or if it's more of a direct import from Asia. So there's lots of questions there. In fact, there's lots of questions everywhere about this whole trade war situation. I just feel like the news has been a lot this week. Have you?
15: Oh, absolutely. It's just, lately it just seems to be nonstop. Do you know what I mean? I think, I know we work in the news business and, you know, but sometimes I would just like it to just, you know, everybody take a break. Everybody take a day off from the news. You know?
14: Well, we're not.
15: Just slow down.
14: Well, we're not going to have a day off, but we are going to have a return to some fun local things today, you and me. So Herman's Jazz Club, do you know it?
15: Oh, I do. I'm a newcomer here to Victoria. I'm sure you can tell by the accent. I've said this many times, but I do. I think, you know, Herman's Jazz Club's reputation exceeds itself. And I think it was very sad news when the future of that became quite dismal there recently. So, yeah, I absolutely know Herman's.
14: What about the View Street Social? Are you in the loop on that one?
15: This is too clicky for me. Maybe Victoria has kept me out of this little secret.
14: It's a little bit of a deep cut. So we're going to get the update on both of those for all of you. And we're going to loop Koch into what the View Street Social is as well. It's an experience. It's a very unique place. It's got a very unique vibe. It's very dive bar karaoke. It really is. It's a wonderful, cherished place for many regulars that go there. And it was tied up in this, too, because it's also operated by the Arts on View Society. So we're going to catch up and get the latest on that. And we've also got some updates locally from the Victoria Hospital Foundation. So I don't know, you were telling me a little bit earlier that you were a little tuned into this. The surgical evolution campaign that they've been putting it on.
15: Yes, we actually had, I can say this. We did have some surgeons in. I also work in a cafe. And a couple of surgeons came in earlier this year to talk about some of the robotic surgeries that have been taking place. This is a huge revolutionary situation that's going on, not just in Victoria, but all across Canada, all across the world. We're seeing robotics used in these really cool ways to just make things so much less invasive, you know, these massive surgeries that would have taken like weeks, months off people's lives for to recover have become far more seamless. So yeah, I was talking to a couple of surgeons about that. They had done some groundbreaking surgery in women's health, but I know that it's, you know, it's going across urology now and a lot of other areas. And I think there's a lot more news in that sector popping up, especially for Victoria.
14: Yeah, there absolutely is. And you know, it's so nice to have some good healthcare news, especially when our system, like, I don't think it's a secret that our system just really is burdened and overcapacitated, and our healthcare workers are burned out.
15: And understaffed.
14: And these are all just things that, you know, keep coming up. And so when we're able to actually take some agency over it as a community and do something to make it a little bit easier, a little bit better, a little bit safer, that's something that's very special.
15: Yes, absolutely. I think, you know, healthcare, that is a great thing about Canada. We have always, ye have always prioritized, you know, health above all else and making sure people are looked after. And I know it's quite a difficult situation, particularly in BC, and I've seen in Yukon as well, you know, they're trying to get doctors from elsewhere. But, yeah, I mean, like, these steps forward into making things a bit more seamless hopefully can create a bit of a buffer for those other areas that we've talked about that are seeing, you know, like understaffing and things like that. I mean, if we can have better recoveries, maybe we won't need, you know, as much pressure on the system. So yeah, it's only good. This is a good news story for sure.
14: Yeah. And it's rare that you'll hear me fully co-sign good news story, because there's always something, right?
15: Always.
14: There's
15: something.
14: Always something.
15: Never a slow news day, as we were saying.
14: There's always a different angle, a different perspective, a trade-off. In this case, it's literally just, we have cool technology now and it's making things better for people. And one thing that Koch and I were talking about earlier is, you know, the trade-offs that come with technology and the new challenges that come with whenever we have a new technology that we as people aren't necessarily prepared for dealing with. And that's just not the case in this application, because it's just making it things better for them. And I was just double-checking this as we were chatting, and just to confirm, but yes, they have a neurosurgery robot too, which my understanding is that's a pretty big deal. I mean, I don't think it's a secret that the brain is incredibly complex. There's still so much that we don't know about it. So the fact that we're able to have this tool to help with these and make them a little bit safer, it's kind of a big deal.
15: Oh, 100%. Yeah, no, it's a great story. And it's great to have our little island on the map as well, you know, and Victoria Hospital doing
14: yeah.
15: so much, you know, especially in this regard and funding it so well. Yeah, it's a great news story. And yeah, more positive news about our little island.
14: And do you like butterflies?
15: I mean, who doesn't love a butterfly?
14: I also love a butterfly. I don't know for, if have you attended the Victoria Butterfly Gardens yet?
15: Oh, I have. I've seen Mango, that's his name, isn't it? The flamingo?
14: Yes.
15: Yes. I've seen all the butterflies. It's hot in there though.
14: It is a hot
15: hot place, but it's beautiful. It is a beautiful, beautiful spot. Highly recommend. And yeah, who doesn't love a good butterfly?
14: Okay, so here's the thing. They get those butterflies from somewhere, right?
15: No.
14: Yes.
15: I thought they just lived in, like, Victoria had all of these exotic butterflies.
14: No. They have to get them from somewhere. And where they get them from is actually this farm in Colombia.
15: Oh, no, really?
14: Yes.
15: Okay, that's really cool. Yeah.
14: Yeah. So they have this long-standing, like, I'll let our guests lay it out, but they have this long-standing, maybe 10 years or something like that, along those lines, relationship with this farm, this butterfly farm in Colombia. And I don't know if this got lost in the headlines for you or not, but they had a very serious earthquake recently.
15: I saw, yes. Devastating.
14: Yes.
15: Yeah, absolutely.
14: And so the butterfly farmer owner, along with a lot of her employees, were affected deeply by this with, like, houses destroyed and stuff like that.
15: Gosh.
14: So a lot of them are living on the butterfly farm right now.
15: Oh, my goodness.
14: And, yeah, it's not a great situation, but here's the nice part, is that the Victoria Butterfly Gardens, they are putting 10% of proceeds for all, like, visitations until a date in late September to try and support this family and support this farm, this farmer family, to get back on their feet so they can move out of the butterfly farm, because gratefully the apparently all the butterflies are okay.
15: Well, I mean, they're small and they can fly.
14: I was surprised, okay, when she was talking to me about this, and she's like, yeah, the butterflies and the butterfly farmers all okay, but yeah, the people behind it, the people that do the work, yeah, like, those are the people, they were affected.
15: Yeah.
14: So it's really great to see, once again, Victoria stepping up to help friends from far away.
15: Yeah, absolutely. I mean, that's as good a reason as any to go to the butterfly gardens, see some butterflies, and, you know, help someone elsewhere, for sure.
14: Mm-hmm.
15: So get out there. Go to the butterfly garden.
14: And I know we're approaching traffic and weather time, so maybe I'll just run through one other thing with you really quick, if you don't mind.
15: Absolutely. I'm loving our chat.
14: BC politics chaos. Well,
15: is it
14: fair to call it chaos? I think it's fair to call it chaos.
15: I mean, you know, if we're in a constant environment of something, you know, if it never changes, what do you call it?
14: This is just
15: the standard atmosphere now for the Conservatives. It just seems like they are eating themselves. It's crazy what's going on out there.
14: Yeah, it's pretty intense. It's pretty intense. Brian Brigeau was a former candidate, and I always love, cause he'll put his takes out there. He'll say how he, you know, he's got a perspective. He's got a stance. He's all of that, and he will share it. And I've always appreciated that. I always appreciate any people from whatever school of thought that want to, you know, put themselves out there and put their thoughts out there. And so he's been a very valuable resource for me to understand a certain mindset and a certain perspective. And, you know, I think it's been a rough day for him, because we caught up with him on mornings quite recently, and it was before the most recent MLAs left the BC Conservative Caucus. And I had the sense that he was already feeling a little bit disheartened, I think would be the fair word, mm-hmm, to describe his reaction to that whole situation. So where does the BC Conservative movement go from here? We're going to catch up with him about that. And just in case there's any more developments, because as we were approaching today's show, over the past couple hours, there was like rapid fire developments. We're going to catch up with the Alec Lazenby too. So you and me, we're going to be busy today.
15: Busy gals.
14: Okay.
15: Yeah. Tune in, everybody. Stay with us. We have a lot coming up, including the traffic and weather.
14: Including the traffic and weather.
15: Yes, there is quite a bit of congestion around Uptown right now, just as you get on to the Trans-Canada Highway. And some typical traffic in downtown Victoria as we veer into rush hour, with some slow movement going both ways on Johnson. If you're heading towards Langford from Victoria, that journey is currently going to take you under 30 minutes, even with pockets of construction on the highway. And in weather, the sun is out in the Greater Victoria area, and there is some light wind, except west 30 kilometres an hour near the Wanda Fuca Strait this afternoon. Temperatures reaching highs of around 20, except 16 near the water. I'm Koch Cadden on CFAX 1070. If it's happening, it's here.
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14: Those of us who are invested in the historic nightlife on View Street have received some great news and some not so great news. The great news is that the Arts on View Society, which operates both Herman's and the View Street Social, says it's paid off the organization GST debt and it's making good progress to just stabilize overall. The not-so-good news is that Herman's isn't set to reopen till the fall after some delays in that construction. Here with me now, I have the Arts on View Society Board Chair and Acting Director, Al Smith. Hi, Al. How are you doing?
35: Hey, great. How are you guys?
14: Awesome. Thank you so much for joining us.
35: Of course.
14: First off, congratulations on dealing with that GST debt issue. I understand it was like a huge priority. How did that all play out?
35: Well, I mean, you know how the whole fundraiser went. The city got behind the whole idea of kind of saving the jazz club, and that was one of the pieces of it. So that's why we were able to pay that down, was because of the generosity of everyone who cares about the jazz club and View Street Social.
14: And so is the society in, like, that stable position now that we want it to be?
35: I think we're stable right now. Yeah, there's still a few things we have to deal with. Like you probably saw in the update that we've moved our legal books over to a new law firm. We've got our accounting up to date now. So there's still lots of things that we have to do. And in my mind, the only stable state for the organization is when there's a true membership that's voting in a true board, which has never been the case there. So that's what we're working really hard to kind of get all those ducks in row as well, so we can launch that. And then the idea is once we have it all set up. We hand it over to the membership so people can become members of Herman's and the Jazz Club and Arts on View, and then they can vote in the board and vote on things.
14: For sure. And I understand you're starting some of that processes that you were talking about with looking for an artistic director. Why start there?
35: I think because that's the key thing to the whole thing. I mean, Herman's was always very much a local jazz show with lots of their jazz club with lots of like local acts. And I think that that liaison to the musicians is probably the key position in the organization, because I think the venue, Herman's and the musicians are tied together. I mean, they both succeed with each other there. So that's kind of why that was the first thing we wanted to hand out. And we knew that search would take a little while, so we wanted to get that going right away.
14: Okay, that makes a lot of sense. In terms of the actual construction work that's happened on Herman so far, I mentioned fall is aiming for a reopening date, right?
35: Yeah, and we're not going to say a definitive date till we know for sure that we can open, because there's still lots of work to do after the floor and everything went in. Because to get that new floor poured in properly so we don't have to worry about it ever again, we had to do a lot of tear out. So there's a lot of walls that were teared out and a lot of fixtures that were removed. So all of that has to be rebuilt after we got that floor and those pillars done.
14: I get the sense that, like, as you were peeling off the layers of this structure and what needed to be done, you just kept finding more things that needed to be done. Would you say that's fair?
35: Yeah, I mean, with building this age, that's kind of expected. Mm-hmm. I mean, some of it was just because the building was old, and some of it because the maintenance wasn't done well. And there's lots of reasons. There's different reasons for every little thing we found, but we're trying to fix the key things we need to fix to get open again, and then we can continue fixing things after that if we need to.
14: That's the price we pay for history, folks.
35: Yeah, right.
14: As for the View Street Social, that was one thing that, unless I missed something, I didn't see that in the update. And so that's something that I'm personally curious about. We've talked about this before, Al. I love

0: like done a few things in there. We kind of, the washrooms were kind of in a weird space that was right beside the stage. So we built a little, we're building a little wall and then fixed that. We're putting a little stage in for the karaoke musicians. So we've got some, there's some, because we had to do work in there, we're kind of putting a few things back in to just make it better, but we're never going to change the flavor of what it was because it was great.
1: All right. And then this, can I just ask you, like, as personally, how has it been taking on this huge project of sort of reviving these spaces while trying to keep the essence of what they are and dealing with all the organizational aspects and all of that? How has this journey of the past few months been for you?
0: It's been a lot of work. I mean, I'm doing all of this volunteer, and I have since the day I got here, like about 20 months ago or something. It's coming up on almost 2 years. It's just been something that I'm passionate about, and I don't mind putting so much time into, but it's been a lot of, you know, on top of my own life, I have another full-time job trying to get this place open again and retooled and reset properly. So it's a lot.
1: Well, your efforts, I know, are appreciated by a lot of people in the community who have, over the years, really made these spaces home. Mm-hmm. You were talking about the having a board in the future and all of that. Is that something that, where can the public get more information about that if they want to get involved in this process?
0: Once we get the lawyers looking over everything and looking at the bylaws, and once we get everything tied away with the lawyers to where it's supposed to be, then we'll start putting that information out in our updates as well.
1: Okay, I got you. So this is really a stay tuned moment for you.
0: Yeah, 100%. Kind of like we were in that holding pattern with waiting for the floor to be poured and engineered and the pillars to be poured and engineered. On that front, we're kind of just waiting to make sure that we get all the legal ducks in a row and everything's all perfect, so that when we do open up, that people can be a member, and then you, as a member, you get a vote. So you become a voting membership, which has never happened in Arts on View's history. So that's what we're trying to move it to. And that just takes some time to get all the things correct. And then once that happens, we'll open it up and then we'll just start the process like it's a proper not-for-profit with a voted in board and a voting membership.
1: Well, thank you so much for joining us, Al. I really do appreciate that you kind of gave the holding pattern update and also walking us through it here on air today. Anything you want to add before I let you go?
0: No, not really. I mean, I'm excited to get the place open again as fast as possible because I love the place and I've been loving it my whole life, and I'm here to support. And my heart is very much to just give this jazz club to the community that loves it, to maintain it and continue honoring Herman's legacy that he started 45 years ago.
1: All right. Thank you so much, Al. And we're going to go to Koch's Traffic and Weather next.
2: Thanks, Morgana. Yes, on the Pape Highway, there's your typical slow-moving traffic on the way to and from downtown Victoria just after Elk Lake. And there is also a report of a crash on the Oldfield Road, which is causing some traffic in the Saniston area, but nothing too major. In weather, it will be mainly sunny in Victoria. And looking elsewhere on the island, it's a bit cloudier in the Souk area. And temperatures are a little chilly there, also at 17 degrees, while it remains at around 20 in downtown Victoria. I'm Koch Cadden on CFAX 1070. If it's happening, it's here.
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6: 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The BC Conservative Caucus continues to shrink. Brennan Day, the MLA for Courtney Comox, resigned from caucus this afternoon. He says he'll sit as an independent. Richmond's Teresa Watt resigned from the Conservatives earlier today. Day says he's lost confidence in the judgment, conduct, and ethical standards of Carolyn Finley's leadership and those she has chosen to surround herself with. A leader in BC's forestry sector is voicing support for Prime Minister Mark Carney's decision to walk away from trade talks with the U.S. despite a reported number of concessions on lumber tariffs in a scuttled deal. Kim Hackstead, the president of the BC Council of Forest Industries, says the breakdown of talks will create

0: challenges for her sector, but Ottawa had to walk away if negotiators couldn't secure the deal that worked for Canadians broadly. She says it's now up to the provincial and federal governments to address the impacts of the punishing tariffs triggered by the breakdown. She called for measures, including reducing regulatory restrictions to allow quicker access to BC lumber for a more competitive product on the global market. Meanwhile, Saskatchewan Premier Scott Moe says his province will impose a reciprocal tax on American alcohol. He says starting September 8th, Saskatchewan will impose the 50% fee after the U.S. recently implemented a 50% tariff on a range of Canadian alcohol products. Moe says he also supports Canada's countermeasures against the U.S.
1: And I would say that whether it be American tariffs or Canadian counter tariffs, that we may see those unfortunately escalate in the days ahead. We need to have one goal. With all of the very intentional actions that we take, and that goal has to be for both parties to return to the table and to provide incentive for that to happen and ultimately come to a trade arrangement that is good for the entirety of North America.
0: Fish imports didn't escape the tariff net either. A wide range of fish and fish products will be subject to 25% levies being implemented by the federal government on September 8th.
2: We're already losing money. Prices of fuel are just horrifying.
0: Finest and sea owner Bob Romani was on CFAX earlier. He says they don't import any fish, but they do export, so the worry is that the U.S. will counter with similar tariffs.
2: Like many resource-based businesses in Canada, we do export to the United States a lot, and they're a big part of our market. And there are people that I've dealt with down there for 50 years now, literally. I've been in the business that long, and it's such a sad thing to drive these wedges between friendly relations.
0: The Canadian Armed Forces is searching for companies that can supply the Army with new land and aerial logistics and surveillance drones. Federal government put up a small shopping list of sorts in recent days. Several new tenders outlined the Army's needs for drones that can perform cargo drops and conduct reconnaissance in extreme cold temperatures in the Arctic. Alex Salt, a senior researcher at the Canadian Global Affairs Institute think tank, says this is a good first step for the military as it plays catch-up on the drone front.
3: To their credit, there has been some good movement in recent years. You know, General Wright, the head of the Army, you know, has said he wants to flood the Army with drones, which is good. But I think this goes to show, hey, when you're using quite, you know, dramatic language like that, that's a strong indication where we need to go.
0: Sports coming up.
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0: Canada back on the field at the Little League Baseball World Series in Pennsylvania. They're taking on Japan in the quarterfinals on the international side. That game in the bottom of the fourth inning, and Japan leads Canada by a score of 7-1. Meanwhile, the Mariners are in action this afternoon, taking on the Phillies, bottom of the ninth, and Philadelphia leads Seattle by a score of 6-0. Blue Jays take on Kansas City at the top of the hour. In other sports news, NFL owners have approved the sale of the Seattle Seahawks to the Kozlov family. The sale agreement for $9.6 billion was announced back in July and needed approval at a special meeting of the owners today to become final. I'm Steve Young. If it's happening, it's here on CFAX 1070. It's 3:35.
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7: Hi, Koch.
8: Hi, Morgana.
7: What did you think of the development of trying to get Hermans back in action?
8: Oh, I love it. I mean, it's such an iconic place and, you know, just hearing its story and like, you know, how Herman, you know, brought it into Victoria, and it's become such a cultural part of Victoria's soul that like, it's such a good news story. Like, you know, you see chains go up, you see, you know, big corporations come in with bars and things like that. But like, you got to keep things like that alive in Victoria. So it's such a good news story. And I loved hearing more about it. As I say, I'm an outsider. So hearing that interview, hearing Herman's soul, you know, be told on air. It's such a lovely story. So yeah, it's great. I'm hoping it goes smoothly, the renovations. I mean, it is happening at such a difficult time. You know, the costs have gone up and everything. So I hope it goes smoothly.
7: Oh yeah. You know, we spoke with, the Vancouver Island Construction Association this morning, actually, about the tariffs too and how that could affect things, because
8: yeah.
7: there's just so many things on that list, and I'm trying to figure out how many of those things that are on the list are even commonly imported from the U.S., how many we produce here, and it's all just a lot to wrap your head around. So sometimes you gotta bring in the guys that know what they're talking about, or the gals that know what they're talking about, you know, that have their niche. And when we were digging into that this morning, the bottom line seems to be, while there has been an effort to buy Canadian more, things still cost more sometimes to do that, and it might not be realistic to expect that all the time. And so anything that is going to be tariffed is going to be passed on to the consumer. So yeah, we'll keep an eye on that. That's another really interesting aspect in all of this. Another thing that I wanted to chat with you about is the earthquake that hit Colombia.
8: Yes.
7: Yeah. So today we found out.
8: Devastating.
7: Yeah, it was a really devastating one of 7.4 magnitude. And just to give you a sense of the situation, Canada is giving $2 million in aid to try and support people, because it really did cause a lot of devastation for people. It really was quite a serious situation. And I don't know about you, but and this is just totally anecdotal, so text us at 71010 if you think I'm totally off my rocker here. But does it feel like we've been having like a lot of these?
8: Yeah, I mean, it does. It does. And I've thought this myself. I've looked into it. I mean, the thing is that the climate events that we've been seeing are not up for dispute, in my opinion. I think that, you know, the wildfires that we're seeing across the globe, floods, that kind of thing. But when it comes to tectonic plates, I think it just must be bad timing. We're in a pretty terrible timeline right now. Dolly has died. Earthquakes are happening. It's just, you know, wildfires are spreading. It is a pretty terrible time to be living in right now. But, you know, but there are some good news stories. So I don't mean to drag it down. But yeah, I do think that you're right. I think these occurrences are happening a lot more frequently. I don't know why though. I mean, we can definitely put down some of the environmental
7: impact. So wildfires, like you say, like are absolutely climate exasperated.
8: Exactly.
7: So not necessarily caused directly by just that one factor, but they do exasperate it. And a lot of severe weather events are in a similar boat. But yeah, like you say, with tectonic plates, it's a different thing. You know what? We'll get someone on. We'll get him one of
8: our. We could be chatting here nonsense.
7: Yeah,
8: I think it's.
7: Yeah, we don't know what we're talking about. Let's be real.
8: An expert.
7: Yeah, we'll bring them on. But it does feel like with what happened in Venezuela quite recently as well, it feels like that. It feels sad to see another really devastating earthquake. There is this local relationship that I was telling you about earlier with this butterfly farm and the Victoria Butterfly Gardens. And I got to catch up with the garden team's lead a little bit earlier today. Would you like to dip into that and just get the story from her?
8: Oh, absolutely. I'd love to hear that.
7: Okay, let's do it. After a 7.4 magnitude earthquake struck Colombia earlier this month, the Victoria Butterfly Gardens is working to support the family that owns a sustainable butterfly farm which supplies them, Alas de Colombia. The gardens say 10% of admissions revenue from now until September 30th will go to support Vanessa, the owner, and her family. We're catching up with gardens team lead Jacinda Chow now. Thanks for joining us, Jacinda.
9: Yeah, no worries. Thank you for having me.
7: So there's some really cool context on this, on the relationship that the Butterfly Gardens has with this farm and this family. Can you walk us through that?
9: For sure, yeah. So we started working with Vanessa even prior to her establishing her company, because we met her through a International Association Butterfly Exhibit conference. And together we were able to kind of help her build her business along with supporting her for the last 20-some years.
7: So that's a very long-term relationship. How did you get the news that they were affected by this very serious earthquake?
9: Oh, that was just through watching news in general. We reached out to her as soon as we found out to hopefully like confirm that she's okay, which, yes, she is. However, you know, she did lose her home along with her mother and some of her other employees as well. They were affected by this earthquake, and now a lot of them are living at the farm itself while they rebuild their homes.
7: And it, just for context, I mean, I'm sure that this farm has a lot of space, but it's not like you can have a whole bunch of people living there permanently, of course, right?
9: No, it's more of like if you think of a tropical rainforest with some basic infrastructure, that's kind of what the situation is for them.
7: Mm-hmm. And the farm itself, do we know if that was affected at all, or the butterflies that she produces, if they were affected?
9: Fortunately, the butterfly farm itself has not been affected. However, Vanessa does employ smaller families to also grow these butterflies for us as well. So, yes, they do have the farm. However, the whole infrastructure of the business itself has been affected because she employs people in these rural areas that will then also supply butterflies to her as well.
7: Right. Okay. So you're supporting her through this 10% of proceeds for admissions, and that's just something that will just happen, right? So if people come visit, they get their ticket, 10% of that is going to go towards supporting them, right?
9: 100%, yeah. Because she's been a longtime supplier for us, we've built a really good relationship with her, and we want to be able to help support her and her business in Colombia, because Vanessa is a very special person. She employs and empowers women in rural areas, and in return, that provides income for their families while working at home and taking care of their families. So we really feel it's important to support businesses that can allow these other economies to flourish.
7: For sure. And how are you hoping that people, you know, if they want to and if they can within their means, step up to provide additional support to Vanessa and this whole ecosystem, this whole business ecosystem of farming butterflies?
9: Yeah. So if you come to the Butterfly Gardens, like you said, 10% automatically goes towards them. There's also a link that you can donate to as well. On site.
7: So thank you so much for joining to tell us a little bit about how we can support Vanessa and her family and the very special relationship that you have from a whole different continent up here. Is there anything else you want to say about this story and what's happened before I let you go?
9: I don't think I have any final thoughts other than we hope Vanessa the best. Hopefully our donation can help contribute a little bit to her and also the employees that she has. And we hope to continue on our great relationship with her.
7: And now we go to Koch's traffic and weather update.
8: Thanks, Morgana. Yes, those who are traveling without a car may be facing some headaches this afternoon, as BC Transit says it's currently experiencing a high number of trip cancellations and some service impacts in the Victoria Regional Transit System due to temporary fleet availability constraints. So the organisation says that they expect this to be a short-term issue and for travellers to check apps like UMO and Transit for up-to-date routes. Elsewhere in weather, it's a sunny afternoon in the Greater Victoria area and temperatures are hovering around 20, but they will dip tonight to around 13. I'm Koch Cadden on CFAX 1070. It's happening. It's here.
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7: The Victoria Hospital Foundation has been on a bit of a fundraising kick recently, aiming to make our region a leader in access to surgical innovation. This includes several surgical robots, and you might remember we spoke to a surgeon about it on Mornings with Ryan and Lisa a little while ago, but now we're about to get the update as the Hospital Foundation successfully completed phase two of the Surgical Evolution campaign. Foundation's CEO Avery Broman is joining us right now. How are you doing?
33: I couldn't be better, to be honest with you. Thank you for having me on your show today.
7: Oh my gosh, it's always a delight, Avery. And so that's $21 million raised. Do I got that right?
33: It is $21 million raised from more than 4,700 donors contributing to this phase. So our community really came together collectively to make this happen.
7: And I know I'm a total layman, so please forgive me if you have to dumb it down a little bit. But what is this technology that we've been able to get from it? Like, what can these robots do?
33: Thank you. So about 2 years ago, we really placed our trust in our clinicians' hands, and their vision was to be a minimally invasive surgical center of excellence, and that truly is what we're doing now. So imagine making surgeries and care less invasive. That is the dream. That is what you would want a patient journey to include. So what we've been able to do in the 2 years is invest more than $38 million into surgical innovation and minimally invasive cancer care. Surgical robots are the future for minimally invasive technologies. Imagine not necessarily needing to open a patient and operating through very small keyholes. That is what a robotic surgery enables. You have an arm that connects inside the patient body. You have multiple arms that go in very small incisions and can do so much in such an innovative way, more than what traditional tools could do. So honestly, embracing robotics is what the very best hospitals do in North America, and it's what we wanted to do here. Since we started the It's Time campaign, we have brought three surgical robots to our island, one at Victoria General, one at Royal Jubilee, and the other at Victoria General that does neurology surgery. So it's a neuro robot. So many specialties are actually advancing from the robotic surgeries. But it's not just that. This campaign also invested in new tools and technologies that our surgeons asked for. In fact, over 110 pieces of equipment have been funded through this campaign that really embraces minimally invasive surgery. So we are now a center that our colleagues across Canada look to for advice. We're teaching new innovative procedures. We have done a series of firsts in Canada and a lot of firsts in Western Canada by embracing these minimally invasive techniques. And without the tools and without robotic systems, we wouldn't be in this place we are in today. And it was because of donors rallying together and bringing that innovation here. And I'm so grateful.
0: Yeah, and I was just wondering, you know, it's such a great news story, but, you know, we are all aware of the constraints that are on the healthcare system, particularly in BC. You know, it's great to have these robotics procedures in, but will it take the edge off of aftercare? Will there be as much need will it alleviate pressure, let's say, on some of the aftercare that patients will need?
33: Absolutely. When we talk about innovation, it's not just with these tools. We're actually innovating the system as a whole. There is much lesser bed stays. The impact on patient care is transformational, and we see that every day. We hear that with those that are at the bedside. By expanding access to minimally invasive surgery and advancing, you know, cancer care, improving surgical precision with these tools, there's smaller incisions, as I mentioned, faster recovery times, less pain. That equals shorter hospital stays. And really an earlier return to work and family life. You know, we've heard from so many patients who've come to us to share their journey, to express their gratitude that they are leaving the hospital within 24 hours. Typical surgeries, you are in the hospital for at least, you know, 3 to 5 days with an open surgery that's not minimally invasive. There is a great sense of pride also in the systems that we work in the hospital centers. Nurses are happier because their patients are happier and healthier. There is less pressures to deal with sick patients. You know, when a patient can be healthier right out of surgery, that is a win, and that is what we're experiencing here. It also supports this backlog. You know, surgeries aren't canceled. There are more beds available, and therefore patients are seeing and accessing care much quicker and seeing their caregivers and providers much quicker. So this has honestly reinvented the system as a whole and innovated in so many ways, not just the tools and technology that we're operationalizing here.
7: And Avery, I think it's no secret that nonprofits are stretched right now. A lot of causes that do good in our community are stretched right now, and people seem to be feeling it on every level in our community. Mm-hmm. And yet you folks were able to really push this campaign forward and make it past that finish line of $21 million. What do you attribute that success to?
33: It is so many people coming together. It really is the notion that every gift matters. It truly is. 4,700 donations coming together to total $21 million. That's gifts small and large. We are hearing from larger philanthropists that this is the work that matters. This is where they want to see their investments. You know, in simplified terms, healthcare is free. Basic healthcare absolutely is free. But if we want the best technology and the best care possible, philanthropy plays a role in that. And very sophisticated philanthropists and leaders know that. So we're seeing large gifts coming from them that have helped us move the needle so much quicker. But also this community rallies when we ask. We are so lucky to be on Vancouver Island and in the South Island specifically, that really believes that philanthropy is just a part of life here. The first phase of this campaign gave us the confidence to think bigger, to look beyond what we first imagined, and just to build the second phase with confidence. These conversations have been happening with years from our donors, and we're just very lucky that we've found a campaign that resonates so much and that speaks so much. I've been part of this community now for 8 years, and I will tell you that there's a great sense of pride in doing things well. And what we've been able to see and accomplish, obviously because of patient care and to achieve better patient care, has attracted many people to join this mission. So we've got strong momentum, and I feel grateful that, you know, whatever people can give and what they are giving is making a great difference. I know that the economy is challenged right now. I know that businesses are challenged. We've seen so many people step up and volunteer hours, and that, you know, the momentum of volunteers are also making our foundation stronger, and it's helping us achieve these big campaign milestones so much quicker. So it's everyone coming together in the way that they can give back and donate.
0: And just finally, Avery, is there a concern looking forward that, you know, you have all this money now, you have all this technology, but is there the personnel to work these robotics and in the health force? You know, the shortage is not anything that we're unfamiliar with, but yeah, do we have the people, the personnel going forward on our island?
33: This campaign is helping us get the personnel. We have attracted and recruited top talent from across North America because of this. If we give people the tools and we build that ability here, we will attract the best and brightest. To date, 5 new surgeons have come here. We have no vacancies in that space. We are attracting nurses that want to work with this innovative, you know, tools and technology. So much of the strategy when we talk about what campaigns we are going to champion is that recruitment piece. We're very lucky that Victoria is a wonderful place to live. We want to make it a wonderful place to work. I know my partner, Island Health, has been attracting great talent, and recruitment efforts have never been stronger. That feels really good. They tell us that the work that we're doing as a foundation is bringing that talent here locally. So another innovation that this campaign is bringing forward.
7: Thank you so much for joining us, Avery. Well, you know, we'll stay in touch, and I really appreciate you taking the time to run through a lot of the elements of this that, you know, people might not have thought of. They might not have thought about the recruitment element. They might not have thought about all of the details of what this means for staff burnout as well. And I know that that's been a big topic in the news. So I really appreciate you taking the time.
33: Thank you for allowing me the opportunity, and thank you to everyone that has supported this campaign and our mission. There is so much good happening in local healthcare, and it's an honor to be able to share that.
7: All right, and with that, we'll go to Koch's traffic and weather update.
0: Thanks, Morgana. Yes, there is some gridlock on the Tecan Highway up towards Uptown. However, traffic is flowing after that bottleneck, particularly after Ice Cream Mountain. If you're venturing towards Souk, that journey is going to take you just under an hour currently, and mostly free moving traffic being held up a bit by pockets of congestion in places along the Tecan Highway. In weather, it's sunny this afternoon in the Greater Victoria area and temperatures are reaching around 20, but it's a little chillier at 16 near the water. I'm Coach Cadden on CFAX 1070. 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
2: Good afternoon. I'm Steve Young with your CFAX 1070 news to 4 o'clock. Brennan Day has become the fourth MLA to quit the BC Conservative Party in the last 3 days. Day, who represents Courtney Comox, says in a statement that he's lost confidence in the judgment, conduct, and ethics of Conservative leader Kerry Lynn Finley. Day says he'll continue to fight for issues including responsible government, fiscal discipline, and individual freedom. He says public office demands integrity, and he cannot ask others to meet that standard while remaining silent when he believes his own party's leadership has fallen short of that. Meanwhile, Kerry Lynn Finley is accusing Teresa Watt of betrayal, that after the Richmond Bridgeport representative quit the party earlier today. Finley called Watt's departure a betrayal of all the hardworking volunteers, campaign workers, and voters who helped to get her elected. Watt says her decision to leave was prompted by comments Finley made that reportedly questioned her allegiance to Canada. And we're not done yet. One more BC Conservative tidbit. The party's director of operations has been fired. Apollo Chung was reportedly let go without any explanation, but his termination was effective immediately. Bus riders may be noticing some delays around Greater Victoria today. BC Transit confirms it's currently experiencing a high number of trip cancellations due to fleet availability constraints. The service says it's working to maintain service reliability. Ontario Premier Doug Ford says he has simmered down a bit after a heated public exchange with the U.S. president over the last few days. Ford was asked about a change in tone from Monday when he sharply criticized the president's approach to trade and warned of the impact of U.S. tariffs on Ontario. He says he spoke with Prime Minister Mark Carney, but Carney did not ask him to tone down the rhetoric.
3: I thought it'd be best just to simmer down. It was a heated day for both him and I going back and forth, but it looks like he simmered down too. So let's get back to the table. This is what happens when you're under attack by someone like President Trump.
2: Meanwhile, Saskatchewan Premier Scott Moe has announced a 50% retaliatory tax on American booze. This after the U.S. implemented a 50% tariff on a range of Canadian alcohol. Moe says any tariffs on Canadian exports are unacceptable.
4: What we as a province cannot and will not support is any kind of export tariff on our natural resources or any of our resources that are being exported to the U.S. or through the U.S. to other areas of the world.
2: If you've made it a personal challenge to put down the phone more often and take breaks from social media, try this. There's an event this weekend that will see people gather in Esquimalt's Captain Jacobson Park to quietly sit and read books. Organizer Diana DeCoulis says she got the idea from a recent summer trip to Amsterdam.
5: I went to an offline event where people gathered with their cell phones turned off to read together. And it was such a cool experience to be around people where nobody was on their phones. And in a space and time where we are getting more and more disconnected because we are all on our phones, I wanted to bring it to Victoria. So I've started a business recently this past year, and putting on events is something that I love to do for the community.
2: The library-style event happens Sunday from 10:45 till noon. You can register to attend at Diana's website at goldpedal.ca. Sports coming up.
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2: Vancouver Little Mountain up in the top of the sixth inning, and they are trailing Japan 7-3 at the Little League World Series. They need a big comeback as this is an elimination game. Blue Jays hoping to snap a three-game losing streak as they get ready to host the Royals tonight in Toronto. That game getting underway in about 2 minutes' time. Earlier today, the Mariners on the field at T-Mobile trying to sweep the Phillies. That didn't work out so well. Philadelphia with a 6-0 victory. Canadian University Sports and UVic announcing that the 2027 McTavish Cup, that's the National University Men's Rugby Championship, will be played here in Victoria on November 16th, 18th, and 20th, 2027. I'm Steve Young. If it's happening, it's here on CFAX 1070. It's 4:06.
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7: Well, it's a Wednesday, and you know what that means. Jason White is joining us to catch us up on everything movies. Hello, Jason. How's it going today?
12: Hello?
7: Hi. Hi.
12: Here I am.
7: Okay, perfect. Beautiful. I can hear your voice, which means good. We are on track. How are you doing today?
12: I'm doing well. How's your day going so far?
7: We're good. We've been really busy with like news. I don't know if you saw, Jason, but there's just been a lot going on. And honestly, yeah. I would really love to just like dive into the beautiful world of make believe with you.
12: I would love to do it. That's my specialty. So we can definitely talk movies. It's the greatest escape.
7: Now, before we dive into all the things that we're going to get to today with you, Josh did give me an assignment, a singular assignment, when he entrusted me with the Josh and Jade show. He said, you need to ask Jason, how is the new Paw Patrol movie?
12: Oh, yeah, the new Paw Patrol movie, Paw Patrol, the Dino movie, as it's called. This one was a lot of fun, actually. I did get to see it last week, and it's just a fun little adventure. The Paw Patrol clan find themselves on a remote island with a bunch of dinosaurs and a little dog that's in a wheelchair. And it's just really good for kids. I thought it was really high energy, really good spirited. You have to go in knowing that this is a movie intended for kids and its target audience. And I thought that the movie had a lot of cool visuals and good jokes and everything. But the movie's also really smart and intelligent for kids as well. That one is playing at a few theaters, I think, Odeon, Silver City. So it is playing, and people should get a, you know, families especially should definitely go check it out.
7: And, you know, kids media, like you said, you have to put yourself in the mindset that it's aimed at kids to really enjoy it. You know, with Dolly Parton's passing, did you know she has a children's album?
12: I did not know that, okay. But I'm very sad to hear about Dolly Parton's passing. Also, we just lost Tim Curry today.
7: I know.
12: Mr. Frankenfurter. So also both 80 years of age too. So I thought that was really, really sad.
7: Yeah, it is. Well, yeah. And actually, I don't want to derail too much, and I want to let you get to all of the great stuff that you want to get to. But if you want to say a few words about that and his impact on the film industry, you know, they'd be more than welcome. Mm-hmm. I mean, I always love your insights, Jason.
12: Oh, thank you. And of course, I speak about both Tim and Dolly. I'll start with Tim because it just happened today, and I was just watching a little bit of the Rocky Horror Picture Show again. I just got to see it in theaters recently. The Roxy had a screening of it, and I just remarked on how passionate he was over his whole career. It wasn't just that. I mean, I think of him in Clue. I think of him in Home Alone, too. But I think his most famous role was playing, you know, Dr. Frankenfurter in the Rocky Horror Picture Show. And he just had such a huge, big legacy. And I'm sure, and he was delighted to know the movie has been playing ever since it came out in 1975. As for Dolly Parton, I mean, I she's a fantastic musician. I wouldn't say I listened to like all of her albums or music, but I did see the movie 9 to 5 just a couple of years ago and remarked how wonderful She was up in that against Alexa Jane Fonda, Lily Tomlin, Dapley Coleman. She was so funny and a true movie star in that one, too. So just, yeah, hearing the news, it has made me very sad to lose both giants. But, yeah, if anyone hasn't seen either The Rocky Horror Picture or 9 to 5, give it a look, and it'll remind you of each of those great performers.
0: I'm going to have to...
12: Such a loss.
0: I have to throw in Steel Magnolias as well. I think that is such an amazing movie, and Dolly is amazing in it, and such a loss of those two great icons. And, yeah, and even Home Alone, one of Tim Curry's best performances. Yeah.
12: Absolutely. Yeah, I really loved him in that one as well, yeah.
7: Okay, and Jason, I had a special request to you today. I'm almost a little embarrassed. I feel like I'm bearing my soul to you and to everybody that's right. Tuning in today to join us. But the Avatar The Last Airbender, the little cartoon that came out, 20 years ago now or something like that.
12: Many years ago, absolutely.
7: many years ago, they put out a new movie, and it's not the live action one that was widely controversial, I'll put it that way. It's this new animated version. I was one of the many adults that had seen this cartoon as a child and was really excited for this movie, and there was just one thing about it that I really wanted to get your take on. Just because I already think the movie's great, okay? I don't even care what anyone has to say about it. But in terms of the business side of things, because there was this discourse online, and I could not make sense of it, where people were all worked up because there wasn't a theatrical release, and people were saying all sorts of things about their take on why that was, and some of it got a little conspiratorial, and I'm looking at it thinking, well, I don't know anything about the movie industry. I better ask Jason.
12: Oh, well, you're very kind. First of all, we should preface by saying we're not referring to the James Cameron Avatar movies. As you mentioned, we are talking about the great animated series. And you also mentioned a movie that came out in, I think it was 2010, M. Night Shyamalan directed a live-action version. We're talking about, as you mentioned, the animated series. This movie hit my radar. I'm actually on Paramount Plus's press list, so I was getting a bunch of emails about it saying, oh, it's coming to Paramount Plus. And I haven't seen this movie, but you have, and yeah, I want to also get your take on what you love about it so much. But to answer your question about the Paramount putting the movie out, they did decide at one point, instead of putting this into theaters, it was going to go onto the Paramount Plus streaming service. So this isn't the first time it's happened. We've had lots of Paramount Plus movies, you know, feature films make their debut on the streaming format. There's many reasons for it. I looked into it a little bit after we first talked about it, and I was going, wow, it seems like, you know, they're kind of worried about putting it out in theaters. Like if they were to do a full theatrical run, it might lose money. Like it might not do as well. I don't think that there would be like a major theatrical audience draw to see something like this on the big screen. So there's that issue. The other thing I was thinking about too is I was a little surprised that Paramount decided not to do a limited theatrical release, or like do like one or two screenings. There's a lot of that happening now where we have like event cinema presentations of like what are called pro shot music films, like Hades Town the Musical had one of like that recently. So really, I think it was just me, a potential issue about Paramount releasing into theaters. It was like, well, we could get more people to see it on the streaming service. And this happens with like Netflix, like even they do some theatrical. Amazon Prime does the same thing. Like they just kind of case by case basis. So I think it was just like maybe they just wanted people to subscribe to Paramount Plus and watch it that way.
7: Okay, maybe that's possible. I mean, I might have been a sucker on that front, so that's fair. But I didn't know that the Hadestown did some sort of filming of it. I would love to see that. I love that soundtrack. I'm a musicals geek. So I'm going to have to check that one out.
12: Well, it is now on digital. It just got released on digital. You can rent it or buy it on Apple, for example. So it did just play in theaters about 2-3 weeks ago, and then it is now. And I was just sort of citing that as one example of like, you know, of event cinema. Like let's just instead do just a couple of screenings instead of a full, you know, 2-week release. So there's also that.
7: Yeah, there's this whole business world behind it that I'm just starting to scratch the surface of. And correct me if I'm wrong, but speaking of Tim Curry, actually, wasn't Rocky Horror Picture, didn't they originally not do well in theaters? And then, like, because it had the cult following, later on it did?
12: Absolutely. I mean, it was also not very critically acclaimed when it came out, because I think a lot of people just didn't understand that this was a Rocky Horror Picture was supposed to be a satire. But what happened is it started playing in like midnight screenings in Los Angeles and New York and many major cities. And then it just didn't stop. Like it was around that time people started dressing up as costumes and bringing props and throwing rice and toast all over the theater. Luckily, the screening I did recently, that didn't happen. So I wasn't pelted with any toast or anything. But the movie did eventually, build a thing of its own. There's also like these shadow cast screens, like people will actually come and perform with the movie. So that's sort of like a real true level of event cinema right there. And it's something that I want to see more of with more movies, and especially getting back to like the Avatar movie. I think it would have done well had they just done like one or two screenings, build an event around it, and then go, hey, next week it's going to be on Paramount Plus. Tell your friends.
7: Well, thank you for that insight. Speaking of cult heroes, you know who I think is a little bit of a hero of the people? Wile E. Coyote.
12: Oh, he's the best.
7: so we're going to get into him and all this other movie news next with you right after Koch's traffic and weather update.
0: Thanks, Morgana. Yes, it is a typical afternoon for traffic on the Tecan Highway en route out towards Langford, particularly around Uptown and just before Ice Cream Mountain, and then it does free up slightly, but it is backed up on the Helmicken Road as well as on Mackenzie Avenue, so a lot of congestion there. That is causing delays if you're trying to get out to Langford, that journey now taking around 35 minutes. And also there is a pile-up on Keating's Cross Road that is also causing some bottlenecks. In weather, temperatures will cool to around 15 today, but it will stay mainly clear in the Greater Victoria area going into the evening. I'm Koch Cadden and on CFAX 1070. If it's happening, it's here.
13: Traffic tie-up.
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25: If you would have asked Lions quarterback Nathan Rourke whether or not his performance in BC's 30-16 win over Saskatchewan on Sunday was worthy of being named CFL Player of the Week, he might have been inclined to laugh. I don't think I played the way I know I'm capable of playing. That's what Rourke said after going 22-for-28 passing with 355 yards and two touchdowns. That performance, however, was good enough to earn honors as one of the CFL's Players of the Week. It's a scary thing when your quarterback isn't satisfied with his performance and is still getting Player of the Week honors. Oh yeah, Rourke also managed to pass Dave Dickinson for fifth on the Lions' all-time passing yards list and now sits with 13,603 yards. For the Lions Huddle, I'm Bob the Moj Marjanovic.
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7: Well, it's Morgana and Koch today, being joined now by Jason White for the second half of our movie chat. Jason, tell me about Wile E. Coyote.
12: Oh, well, I love Wile E. Coyote so much. He is the star of the long waited and long delayed Coyote versus Acme. I was so excited I got to see a sneak preview of this on Monday night. It was part of Cineplex's Mystery Monday premieres. You actually go to a movie without knowing what it is and sit down, you know, you get a ticket and you don't know what you're going to see. And I did that on Monday and I got to see this long delayed movie. I'll get to that in a second, but I want to describe the sheer joy of this wonderful new sort of animated live action hybrid. It's in the great tradition of like Who Framed Roger Rabbit? And Looney Tunes back in action. This one follows Wile E. Coyote. You know, anyone who knows this character knows he's always after the Roadrunner. He always wants to get his bird, but never seems to catch him. But then he realizes, you know, he's probably the reason he's been, you know, not be able to catch him is because Acme Corporation, you know, he's been getting all of like these tools to catch him and they don't work. So he teams up with this billboard accident lawyer, Kevin Avery. Will Forte plays him. So he teams up with him and he takes on the corporate giant that's led by Buddy Crane, who's wonderfully played here by John Cena. And the movie's a total comedy of manners and a court procedural of Wile E. trying to get his way. And really deep down, he's still trying to get the Roadrunner. So like, there's this whole through line of him just trying to sneakily get through the Acme and get all these particular gadgets to catch the Roadrunner. Now, one of the best thing, greatest stories about this movie and quite a bit of controversy is this movie was supposed to come out in 2023, but Warner Brothers decided to write this whole movie off and cancel it for $30 million as a tax write-off. So the movie's been sitting on the shelf since 2023. They were finally able to get it out to another distributor called Ketchup Entertainment. So I've been waiting almost 3 years to see this movie, so I was lucky to see it on a sneak preview. But as a fan of growing up of Looney Tunes, this movie gets absolutely everything right. It gets all the in jokes. It gets, you know, you have Bugs Bunny and Daffy Duck doing cameos. Not too much of a spoiler alert, but you know they're going to show up. And many of the other classic Warner Brothers characters are in here. And of course, it just has like great irreverent humor, great jokes that just make me giggle and it reminds me of watching Saturday morning cartoons. And it's such a great entertainment. I think it's great for all ages as well. It's opening at the Odeon in Silver City this Friday. I encourage anyone who's a Looney Tunes fan, young or old, to check it out.
0: Well, I cannot contain my excitement about this movie. I have been waiting for this for so long. Yeah. I think it's going to be amazing. But the conspiracy theorist in me thinks that it has been shelved to kind of squash anti-corporation rhetoric. Because I feel like a lot of us are, you know, yeah, we're kind of fighting back against Big Corp, yeah, now and including Wile E. Coyote. Yeah.
12: This is a true David versus Goliath, a true underdog story, but that's what Wile E. Coyote has always been, and that's why I admire him so much as a character. Like, no matter what, he'll never give up. He'll never stop. And there's just, like I said, there's so many fun references. There's even some footage of the original cartoons out there as well, which I thought was really wonderful. It just has a great high energy. And I mentioned, like, Will Forte and John Cena, great as a human character. You actually kind of forget that, like, they're acting against animation after a while. Like, especially Will Forte, like, he's so natural. It's like you really think he's interacting with a silent Wile E. Coyote who holds up signs the whole time. But yeah, this movie just left a big smile on my face. It is a credits roll. Like, this deserves to be a huge hit. And especially I want audiences to go out and support it, because this movie had a true fight getting back. And there's even like this nice little coda at the end that actually thanks everyone for helping getting the movie out there. So I thought that was really nice. But yeah, Coyote versus Acme, it's a blast.
7: That's so sweet. You know, you can really tell it's a labor of love, mm-hmm. a lot of the time for artists, yeah. these films that they put all their blood, sweat, and tears into for so many years. So to see it finally come to fruition is, you know, really exciting.
12: It's wonderful. And I also even if I don't like a particular movie, I still admire that it was made and people worked on it and tried as well. So in this one, I just really want to congratulate all the filmmakers, because, you know, again, I really react to the fact it got delayed for so long, but it's also just a great, fun movie. Like, I wish this came out years ago. It would have been a huge hit. It didn't cost too much to make either, but I hope that audiences check it out and don't wait for a streaming service or the Blu-ray. It's got to see this in a theater with an audience. At my screening the other night, like, people are just uproariously laughing. Like, they got the joke, which was great.
7: And, you know, I think we've gone through a lot of movies that speak to our inner child today, which I really, really appreciate. But you

0: 1995 crime thriller Key that was on my top 10 year list. Again, it came out in 95. It was a really cat and mouse bank heist thriller, 3 hours long, a big movie. It's coming back to the Vic Theater on Sunday as part of their Retromania series. So about once or twice a month, they show like the classic movie on the big screen. Actually, they're doing even more next month with another part of their retro series. But this one has Al Pacino playing a cop who's after a bank robber, as the whole team's led by Robert De Niro, also featuring the late, great Val Kilmer in a crucial role as well. This movie has a big, beautiful pace. It's directed by Michael Mann. It's like an immediate movie that comes to mind that he directed called Collateral, and has such a grand visual big screen style. And I actually got to see Heat when it came out in theaters in 1995. I was so age inappropriate to see it. Luckily, my cool dad took me to see it at the Capitol Six in Vancouver. And I remember the sound being loud. And I've already told the programmers for this, but make sure you, on a previous show, when we had Mark on, to make sure this movie's played really loud, because it has a very powerful sound mix. As you know, the cops and robbers are getting chased, and it has one of the best sequences in film history involving a shootout in the L.A. streets after a bank robbery happens. I remember when I saw it in the theater, the sound was so loud. It was like people were covering their ears. The sound was so realistic. And it was actually shot with like real guns down in downtown L.A. It wasn't done on the film set. So like people could hear the gunshots as they were filming from miles away, thinking that like there was a real bank or real crisis happening in LA when they were filming it. So, but either way, it's a great film. It's big, it's sprawling, it's epic. And it's really a treat to see it in a theater. I've seen it in a theater since a couple of times, but the Vic Theater with their gorgeous laser projector, and it's going to look great on the big screen. It's playing a Sunday night at 7:30. I will very likely be there checking it out.
1: Well, there we have it, folks. That's our movie recommendations of the week and movie questions/controversies of the week with Jason White. I really appreciate you taking the time, Jason. Appreciate your insight as always. And we will see you again next Wednesday.
0: Sounds good. I'll see you then. Thanks for having me.
1: All right. And off to Trotch's traffic and weather.
2: Thank you, Morgana. Yes, there is some slow-moving traffic downtown in Victoria, particularly on Blanchard right now as people make their way home after work. Past Uptown, there is also quite a bit of congestion now on the Tecan Highway, causing some delays, and this is compounded by some pockets of construction along that route also. That journey out to Langford from downtown Victoria now taking more than 40 minutes. Weather in the Greater Victoria area will be a little more cloudy as the evening progresses, but in the Souk area, there will be periods of drizzle and some fog forming later on. I'm Koch Cadden on CFAX 1070. If it's happening, it's here.
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6: Good afternoon, I'm Steve Young with your CFAX 1070 News 2430. Brennan Day has become the fourth MLA to quit the BC Conservatives in the last 3 days. Day, who represents Courtney Comox, says in a statement, he's lost confidence in the judgment, conduct, and ethics of Conservative leader Carrie Lynn Finley. Day joins Teresa Watt, who left the Conservative caucus earlier today, along with Rosalind Byrd, who quit Tuesday, and Ian Paton, who defected on Monday. Day says he'll continue to fight for issues, including responsible government, fiscal discipline, and individual freedom. He says public office demands integrity, and he can't ask others to meet that standard while remaining silent when he believes his own party's leadership has fallen short of that. Another new wildfire reported east of Port Renfrew today. The small blaze considered out of control, located just south of Honeymoon Bay. It joins two other small blazes, one being held, the other under control, closer to Port Renfrew. The active number of wildfires on the island is just over 20 today. The federal government has published a batch of tenders seeking logistics and surveillance drones, as the Army looks to build up its use of uncrewed systems.
7: The federal government has published a shopping list for five

0: New types of drones the Canadian Army wants, from robots that can deliver cargo and munitions to troops to recon drones that can operate in the extreme cold temperatures of the Arctic. Alexander Salt with the Canadian Global Affairs Institute says these are among the first steps Canada is making to catch up to allies on the drone front.
1: Most of them are like a logical first step.
0: Canadian Army Commander Michael Wright has signaled a hard pivot is coming, saying last year he wants to flood the Army with drones. Kyle Duggan, The Canadian Press, Ottawa.
2: Saskatchewan Premier Scott Moe says his province will impose a tax on American alcohol. He made the announcement today in Prince Albert.
3: So on August 22nd, things changed in this province with respect to alcohol procurement, and in particular, Saskatchewan alcohol being exported to the United States of America. There was a 50% tariff that was applied to Canadian alcohol exports into the U.S. And so on September the 8th, Saskatchewan will reciprocate that tariff on American alcohol that will come into our province.
2: Meanwhile, New Brunswick's Liberal government is launching a public review to examine if it should drop its long-standing ban on extracting the province's large natural gas reserves. Premier Susan Holt has opposed a return of widespread shale gas fracking for her entire political career. She now says she's looking at all options to support growth in her province amid the escalating trade war.
4: New Brunswickers have shown fierce loyalty to our province and to our local businesses. And now, more than ever, we need to double down. As trade with our closest neighbor is thrown into question yet again, now is the time to secure our autonomy and protect our sovereignty.
2: An event this weekend, we'll see people gather in Esquimalt's Captain Jacobson Park to sit and read a book with Brace. Brace this, your cell phone will be turned off. Organizer Diana DeCudis says she got the idea from a recent trip to Amsterdam, where 300 turned out for a reading rave.
5: It's not your typical rave. 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
2: You can register to into it at her website, goldpedal.ca. 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
2: The Cinderella story for Team Canada at the Little League World Series has come to an end in the quarterfinals. They fell to Japan 7-3 today in an elimination game. Great job by Vancouver Little Mountain getting further than we have in almost 20 years. Blue Jays are hoping to snap a three-game losing streak as they take on the Royals at the Sky Dome. That game just underway. They are in the bottom of the second inning, and it is scoreless. Earlier today, the Phillies beat the Mariners by a score of 6-0. There's WNBA basketball on CTV Vancouver Island tonight. The Toronto Temple across the street in Seattle. That's a 7 o'clock tip. I'm Steve Young. If it's happening, it's here on CFAX 1070. It's 4:35.
7: Victoria.
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9: So more MLAs have left the BC Conservative caucus this week. Since we last caught up with former candidate and economics professor Bryant Breguet, along with the developing news today coming out that Finley announced the termination of the former BC Conservative caucus director of operations. I've asked them for information on that, by the way, everyone. Still don't have too many details. But what does it feel like to be somebody of this movement and be watching all of this happen? Now we have Bryant Breguet joining us to catch up. Hello, how are you doing?
10: Well, I'm good personally. My movement or my political side of the spectrum is not.
9: That's rough. That's rough, buddy. It's been quite a series of events unfolding, even since we just spoke earlier this week. Has this gotten to the level, as the kids say, is this at the level of a bit of a crash out moment?
10: Yes, and I think when we talked earlier this week, I think we mentioned that we were expecting more MLAs to leave. I mean, the rumors were between, well, 2 and 15. I think I'm hearing that we still have at least 6 almost guaranteed in the next few days. So we're getting close to a complete crash out, and we're getting close to a situation where it's difficult to see a path forward for Caroline Findlay. I mean, if she wants to remain the leader, she's going to have to make big changes really soon. So she started today, at least. So maybe that's the start of her saving her position.
9: And what is that path? That's the thing that I keep thinking about, because I always want to hear, you know, from the backseat politicians, as I affectionately call them. I always want to hear, like, what do they do? What's their path forward? How can they navigate this? Does that still exist for Findlay at this point? What do you think?
10: I think so, but she will have to act very, very fast. I think she got rid of the director of caucus today, right? Apollo Chung. That's one of the people my sources were telling me had to go. Honestly, the other person is the chief of staff. I'm hearing many people who do not like the chief of staff. And she just has to really, really be sure to, if more MLAs are leaving, she needs to go talk to them, apologize, do something. I mean, we heard this morning that Tessa Watt, right, said, I was hurt, I talked to her, and I still, even after talking to her, I still wanted to leave. So she really needs to change, not so much the policies, right? Again, it's not a disagreement on specific policies more than it is on style and manner, how you interact with people.
9: Yeah, and that is something that's come up quite a bit. I mean, people have asked, well, what's the difference on Findlay when it comes to policies? And as somebody that's tried to figure that out, as I'm sure many of people have, as I'm sure you have as well, it's hard to say a lot of the time, because a lot of the signals that she will give will be slightly different in differentiating her from the rest of the movement, if that makes sense, but not necessarily the concrete policies when she is speaking to what she wants to see in the province. And do you get that sense as well? Do you disagree with me?
10: Oh, no, I fully agree. And I think I said it myself many times online. On policies, I'm sure that she agrees with almost everybody in the caucus, and they're not proposing large policies, right? I mean, right now they have it relatively easy versus David Eby, just talk about deficit, reconciliation, property rights. So it's not a question of disagreement there. It's really just of style and manner. And the style, I think what has happened is Caroline Findlay was not known to be this champion of the, hard right grassroots movement in BC. She's a politician, she's 71 years old. She's been elected for, 20 years on and off. And so she managed to flip this image during the leadership. But the problem is that was so successful, and she managed to surprisingly win this leadership race. She has never pivoted back to just being a normal politician, if I can use this term. And she has wasted, and her team have wasted the summer doing memes, doing weird communication, being antagonistic to the caucus, not doing caucus meetings. And so this is where, I guess, it boiled, it fermented for a while, and it's exploding now after just 2 or 3 months.
9: What this really makes me wonder, though, is, I think sometimes we hand wave style as just being like, it's just the dressing on top, the nice to haves, all of this stuff is kind of the way I think we think about it a lot of the time. But do you think that sometimes style can become the substance when it bleeds into every interaction that the leadership ends up having with allies and opposition alike?
10: Oh no, people fully underestimate how much style matters, not only to the voters, but in particular to elected officials and to a party. There is an entire machine of bureaucracy. And, having interacted with, elected members, especially when I was running myself, people think that MLAs or MPs are those ideological candidates who are really clear on the left and right spectrum, and this is what matters to them. But ultimately, most of them are not. They're just like regular people. And so management style, manners, how you deal with people will matter a lot more to them than what is your actual position on a tax cut or tax policy.
9: And credibility also goes into that too, right? Like, different politicians are going to have different levels of credibility with different audiences. At this point, who do you think Caroline Findlay still has that credibility with?
10: So I think the base, the people who voted for her 3 months ago, the 51%, I think they still like her. They still see her as we wanted a true conservative, and she's our person. So I think she's still fine with them. Also, stories like the recording today of, you know, the supposedly Apollo, whoever it was, talking about, you know, stealing money and getting rich, this can really hurt her credibility. And this is really where she has to act very quickly. But I think this, the base she still has it mostly with her. I think what she doesn't have is a lot of the caucus. And I think a lot of the, let's call them normies, like average voters who don't pay attention that much between election, she doesn't have them. They don't hate her either. They don't know her enough. But that's the issue. She had an entire summer to be known and to do ads and to just present herself to those voters and to present an alternative. And I think the caucus in the party is saying, why are you still doing stupid memes, putting David Eby as like a dictator and whatnot, instead of just going to talk to the average voter?
11: Okay, I'm going to be devil's advocate here. And you've talked about her age, her style, her manner. Do the BC Conservatives just have a problem with Carolyn Findlay as being a woman? No?
10: The caucus itself, no, I cannot imagine. And the base, I mean, they just elected her, and the person who finished second was as a woman. So I cannot imagine that this is an issue. I mean, this is really, it's not, because if anything, her style and her manner and management style, most likely she might have survived longer because she's a woman. So I cannot see how this is an issue today.
11: As you say, her policies are pretty, you know, they haven't diverged much from, you know, as you say, the core base. So what is it about Carolyn Findlay that is, you know, do you think it's just not a right fit?
10: So I'm not part of the caucus, but what I've heard is, you know, let's call them details, but they're not that small. My understanding is she hasn't really had caucus meetings that much, and so, which is weird. I know she's not elected, but she could do more caucus meeting and talk to this caucus. I was talking to somebody who left the party recently, and this person was telling me, you know, half of my job was just getting people in a room together and, you know, to iron things out, and she's not doing this. We've heard that some of the people who left were quite offended. They were getting yelled at when they refused to, you know, leave or abandon their seats so that she could run. So this is all of those things. And it might be small, you know, each and every one of them in isolation, but it builds up out there.
11: Yeah.
9: Thank you so much for joining us, Brian Brugeau. I always appreciate your insight as somebody that's kind of the movement, and you're making yourself accessible to us to give your reaction and thoughts on things and play around with these ideas. Really do appreciate it. Any final thoughts before we let you go?
10: No, I mean, as I said before, I think there's going to be a make or break in the next few days. I mean, she cannot afford much more days of losing multiple MLAs. So if she's still the leader in 2 weeks, she might have weathered the storm, but it will happen very soon.
9: All right, that was Brian Brugeau. And with that, we're going to go to Koch's Traffic and Weather. More BC Politics up after this.
11: Yes, on Admiral's Road and Helmacken Road and Mackenzie Avenue, all of those roads bleeding onto the Trans-Canada Highway, they are backed up and they are causing more congestion to be fed onto that highway. And but it does free up after Ice Cream Mountain on the way to Goldstream and Langford. There's also quite a bit of congestion on Burnside Road before it merges into Island Highway. And in weather, temperatures will cool this evening and will remain dry in the Greater Victoria area, albeit a bit cloudy with some drizzle and fog expected to develop in Souk later today. I'm Koch Cadden on CFAX 1070. If it's happening, it's here.
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9: All right, folks. So there has been so much turmoil in BC politics, more than usual, and a lot today, to the extent that I couldn't even keep up with all of the updates coming out of the BC Conservatives today. So I have asked Alec Lazenby from the Vancouver Sun to help us out to do a roundup at the end of the day. Hi, Alec. How's your day been? I bet busy.
28: Oh, it's been like a fire hose, Morgana. Thank you so much for having me. It feels good to actually just have a few minutes to sit down and talk. It's been a wild day.
9: Okay, yeah, let's process it together. How did your day start?
28: So we had been hearing rumblings that Richmond, Bridgeport MLA Teresa Watt was one of the representatives, one of the members of the Conservative Caucus who was likely to leave the party. We had expected that to happen Tuesday. Instead, we got, you know, Prince George's Vale, Mount Emily, Roslyn Byrd leaving. So waking up this morning, I almost immediately got sent Teresa Watt's posting online, her statement saying that she had left the party. I had to file a quick web hit on that and then head into the office, and it just went from there. You know, we had the news that BC Conservative Operations Director Paula Chung had been fired. We're still waiting for more information around that. And then we got the news at around 2 p.m. that Courtney Comox's MLA Brennan Day had left the caucus, also citing concerns with, you know, Carrie Lynn Finley, the BC Conservative leader's leadership. And so it's been a wild week so far. We've had four MLAs in 3 days leave the party to sit as independents, with two of them, Peter Milibar and Ian Payton, looking at forming their own party. And so it keeps coming fast and crazy, and I don't know what tomorrow's going to bring, much less the next week or so.
9: Yeah, and it was last Thursday on the 20th, I guess, that we actually had a catch-up with Brennan Day. And at that point, he basically told us, I'm sticking with it. I'm going to keep staying in that caucus and all of that. And then things have clearly changed since then. So I'm hoping that we can find out more in the coming days about what exactly changed for him, but also the other candidates who, sorry, not candidates, but MLAs rather, who over time decided that this wasn't the place for them. So when I asked the BC Conservative Caucus about the Director of Operations announcement, because this was a weird announcement, right? Like, we got no context. And so I follow up and I ask, hey, can we get some context? I got nada. I got nada. Did you get anything?
28: No, I don't have anything. I've heard rumblings about what it is, but I have nothing that I can confirm. So until that point, I'd rather not get into those details until I have confirmation on that. But I know that the reasons for his departure were one of the things that pushed Brennan Day over the edge. Because I talked to him earlier in the day today, and he said that he was going to try to stick it out at least for a few more days. And then, you know, he at around 2 p.m. put out the statement that he was leaving the caucus. And talking to him, interviewing him this afternoon, he said that, you know, the reasons for Paulo Chung being fired were one of the main things that forced him over the edge, that, you know, he had concerns with Paulo Chung's conduct and some of his actions, which hopefully will come out. We'll get more details and confirmation around what happened there. But I think it's very, very fluid for a lot of these MLAs. Like, they're thinking about leaving, but oftentimes there's, you know, a moment where they say, oh, this is enough. I can't stay here anymore. I need to go.
9: Wow. So, okay. Yeah. Lots of questions remain. And, you know, hey, I appreciate that insight from you, who's been putting your feet to the pavement on this all the entire day, because that is helpful context that, you know, hey, some of these things may be related. They may not be. We're going to find out. What other questions, big questions, still remain about the cases of the other MLAs and their departure?
28: About the MLAs that have departed?
9: Yeah, like the reasoning behind it, what led up to that?
28: I mean, I think it's different for every person. I mean, I think for Teresa Watt, it was around the revelation that Carrie Lynn Finley had insinuated she was a member of the Chinese Communist Party, a private leadership group chat that got leaked online. And, you know, the lack of an apology around that, Teresa Watt made it very clear that that's the reason for her exit. Rosalind Byrd is less clear, although I know she had concerns around Carrie Lynn Finley asking her to resign, and how Ian Payton was asked to resign, the allegations that Ian Payton was offered inducement in the form of a position with the party in exchange for resigning. I think for all these MLAs, they have concerns about the direction that Carrie Lynn Finley is taking the party, but the specific reasons for them wanting to leave, I believe, are very, very different for each individual.
9: Hey, and that's fascinating, too. I mean, maybe we'll have a post-mortem on all of that one day. But the group chat, the allegations of what was said in the group chat and everything, I've forgotten, so maybe you remember right now. Has Finley contested the authenticity of those messages that were widely reported and attributed to her?
28: No, she has not contested it, and I was able to confirm the phone number that she used in that group chat. I was able to independently confirm the phone number that she used in that group chat is her personal cell number. And so I was able to confirm that the chat is authentic and accurate.
9: Okay, wonderful. Okay, thank you. Again, this is why I always love when we can connect with you, Alec. You're really putting your feet to the pavement on these things, and it really helps all of us out to benefit from your insight in actually walking through all of the ins and outs of all of these stories.
28: Thank you. Yeah, it's definitely a lot of work at times. And there's been so much happening with the BC Conservatives that it's hard to keep track of everything. As I said at the outset here, it's a bit like being hit with a fire hose. And I imagine we're not done. I know there's other MLAs that are thinking of pulling the plug and are just waiting for the right time to do it. So I imagine we'll have more people, voicing their thoughts with their resignation from caucus in the coming days and weeks. Now, I don't know when exactly that will be or how many there will be, but I don't think the story is anywhere close to over.
9: And before, we are getting a little tight on time, but before we wrap up for the day, I was wondering if you wanted to add anything about the allegations that the chief of staff had made some sort of quid pro quo offer with Peyton. I believe it was Peyton himself who made those allegations. Was that correct?
28: Yes, it was Peyton that made those allegations, and I have talked to Peyton, and he said he doesn't, you know, fully understand what may be wrong with it, what might be the ethical or legal concerns with it, but he said he had multiple conversations with Carrie Lynn Finley's chief of staff, Chris Delaney, and that he was offered a agricultural advisor position with the party that would pay him the same amount he's making as an MLA, which, you know, It's hard to say whether that contravenes the Canadian Criminal Code, but it certainly comes close to contravening the rule around inducement and not having MLAs step down in exchange for gifts or monetary benefits. And so, you know, they're just allegations at this point, but for sure I know that was one of the reasons for Rosalind Byrd resigning as well.
9: Alec Lazenby is a legislative reporter with the Vancouver Sun. As you can hear, he has been working his butt off today, and I assume we'll be filing something at some point here, in addition to what he already filed earlier today. So you can check out his work in the Vancouver Sun. Alec, thank you so much for sharing your time and insight with us. As always, I appreciate it.
28: Thank you so much for having me, Morgana.
9: And with that, we'll go to Koch's traffic and weather update.
11: Thanks, Morgana. Yes, those who are traveling without a car still may be facing some traffic headaches today, as BC Transit says it is experiencing a high number of trip cancellations and some service impacts in the Victoria Regional Transit System due to temporary fleet availability constraints. The organization says this expects to be a short-term issue and to check apps like UMO and Transit for up-to-date routes. In weather, the sun is still out above Victoria, but it's going to get a little cloudier this evening, and temperatures will drop to around 15. I'm Koch Cadden on CFAX 1070. If it's happening, it's here.
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3: 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The BC Conservative Caucus continues to shrink in size. Brendan Day, the MLA for Courtney Comox, resigned from caucus this afternoon. He says he'll sit as an independent Conservative. Richmond's Teresa Watt resigned from the Conservatives earlier today. Day, in a statement, says he's lost confidence in the judgment, conduct, and ethical standards of Carrie Lynn Finley's leadership and those who she has chosen to surround herself with. Bus riders may be noticing some delays today around Greater Victoria. BC Transit confirming it's currently experiencing a high number of trip cancellations due to temporary fleet constraints. The service says it's working to maintain service reliability. The Canadian Armed Forces is searching for companies that can supply the Army with new land and aerial logistics and surveillance drones. Federal government put up a small shopping list of sorts in recent days. Several new tenders outline the Army's needs for drones that can perform cargo drops and conduct reconnaissance in extreme cold temperatures in the Arctic. Alex Salt, a senior researcher at the Canadian Global Affairs Institute think tank, says this is a good first step for the military as it plays catch-up on the drone front.
1: To their credit, there has been some good movement in recent years. You know, General Wright, the head of the Army, you know, has said he wants to flood the Army with drones, which is good.